0: In a new report, they compare AI's promise to past technological revolutions that increased output while creating new jobs. The authors warn that excessive taxes and regulations could slow innovation and give competitors like China an advantage in the global AI race. Ron Taylor reporting.
1: New York officials have sued prediction market platform Kalshi for potentially billions of dollars, calling it an illegal, unlicensed gambling operation as the state seeks to halt its operations. Kalshi and other platforms argue they are federally licensed and the states have no authority to govern them. More on these stories at townhall.com.
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3: During the War for Independence, General George Washington, the man we refer to today as the father of our country, led American troops through military defeat after defeat. And in the bitter winter of 1777, he wrote this somber note to a friend in Philadelphia. Quote, "You might have tracked our army from White Marsh to Valley Forge by the blood on their feet," end of quote. Many soldiers continued to march through the deep snows of Pennsylvania without shoes. Others suffered from disease, hunger, and freezing conditions. Nearly 2,000 of Washington's men died, yet George Washington did not lose faith. Amid the hardship, loss, and uncertainty of Valley Forge, he turned to God in prayer. At a time when our nation once again faces division and uncertainty, may we follow Washington's example, kneeling humbly, praying faithfully, and asking God to guide the future of America.
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10: 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Greg in Dallas, Texas, how the heck are you? Welcome home, brother. Welcome.
11: Oh, hey, thank you, man. Not too bad. I am trying not to melt. 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
10: Yeah, I was able to take a sip of that blackout coffee because you had a little bit longer spiel than you normally have. But we're going to get started. Let's get ready to rock and roll. Guys, we have a great program for you coming up. You've got me for the half hour. A couple things I want to go over with you. We're going to get into that right now. AWR Hawkins will be here at the bottom of the hour. Next hour coming up, we have a gentleman. Well, Rob Pincus will be here for the hour, but he'll be with me for the first 15 minutes discussing what we're going to talk about for the remainder of the hour, which is a man in New York who was under indictment for about 12 felonies because he lives under a tyrant, ladies and gentlemen, and it will anger you. And it's just it's an example, and he will be it. As you know, normally I don't put anybody that's under indictment or under investigation on the program. That's for a lot of different reasons. I don't want somebody to say something that might get them in trouble or harm their case going down the road, because this is public record here, and it's out there. It can be used. But his attorney will be here as well, his attorney Kevin. And we'll explain all that in the next hour, but you don't want to miss it. It's going to make you... Those of you who live in New York, we're talking specifically Albany here, and you're listening in Albany, New York, you don't want to miss that hour, so make sure to stay tuned at the top of the next hour. It's going to be a mind-bending hour for sure. Ladies and gentlemen, let's get started here. What happened at that In-N-Out Burger in Twin Falls, Idaho, this past this weekend is one of those stories that, you know, they always shake you. You don't like to hear this stuff, and it does happen all too frequently. And I actually contemplated not even talking about it. Why? Because, well, I have to talk about it briefly. I'll do that here in this segment, and might touch on it again in the roundtable, because none of this has anything to do with your gun rights. The other side tries to make it about your gun rights. We know that to be the case. But let's just go here and get real. It was just like any other ordinary Saturday afternoon, right? For those in Idaho and Twin Falls, people grabbing lunch, you know, hanging out with their kids. You know, a lot of excited employees, because this In-N-Out had just opened. I think it had been open for about a week. So they were excited to be there. And if you've ever had an In-N-Out burger, I guarantee you Twin Falls was excited to have an In-N-Out, because In-N-Out's the best as far as I'm concerned. You know, a lot of cars in the drive-through, and then in a split second, as is always the case, pure evil shows up with a rifle. Now, expect to hear all about that from the anti-gunners because of what's coming up with the Supreme Court we've been talking about for a while. No doubt they'll try to use that. It'll all be for naught, but they're going to. But the authorities said the gunman opened fire at the crowded restaurant. He killed three. At last check before the show, that's where I found it to be, too. Seven others wounded before he died from what cops said was a self-inflicted gunshot wound. Investigators are saying that he acted alone. There was no other threat to the community, and they're still working to determine a motive, which will take a while. But before you go any further, you've got to remember what matters the most, and that's three people. Innocent people are gone, and seven others, if not more, hurt, and hopefully nobody else passes away as a result of this loser. And sadly, there are families that are now planning funerals instead of family dinners as a result of, yet again, another sick 24-year-old loser madman. An In-N-Out employee just simply went to work and never went home. It's a terrible deal, and all of us at Armed American Radio offer our prayers to the families and to the first responders and everybody else. But there's a twist to this story that becomes critically important for those of us who talk about the Second Amendment every single day. And that's because, and I have to be honest with you, most mainstream media is covering this, but they're covering it because they absolutely have to, because it was caught on film. But an armed, law-abiding citizen returned fire on the attacker, and it was all caught on film using a silenced weapon, I believe was an FN, suppressed, and an off-duty police officer also. And they are being hailed as heroes, that they are, for going after the gunfire and cornering the madman and stopping the remainder of what would have been just an absolute slaughter. Yet again, a law-abiding citizen, and that just blows up the other side's narrative. So according to Police Chief Matthew Hicks, those actions helped divert the shooter away from the restaurant, preventing even more deaths and injuries. That is absolutely 100% true. But think about it. You know, this guy was not, he's been identified. We'll get there in just a moment. He wasn't looking for 15 minutes of fame. He just was there like anybody else. He wasn't likely trying to become a social media hero. Just an ordinary American who suddenly finds himself standing in the middle of a nightmare that unfolds right before his eyes. He had to make a decision. He could run, he could hide, or he could fight. He chose to fight. Now, to be fair, I don't know exactly what happened every single second. I don't really have to know. I don't know exactly how many rounds were fired and by whom, but we'll never know how many lives were saved. That's something we'll never know. But what we can tell you is it was countless. No doubt about it. And anyone who tells you that they do or they know anymore, they're just getting ahead of it like the TV pundits do. They don't know crap until everything's reported. And there's likely a lot that's not being said right now. It will come out fairly quickly because this scumbag is where he belongs, and that's taking a dirt nap in hell. But we do know what the police chief has already told us, that the armed citizen and the off-duty trooper, the Idaho trooper, interrupted that attack and helped prevent additional casualties, which is huge. That's extraordinary. Because in a situation like that, folks, every second counts, not minutes, seconds. The average patrol officer can't just show up. Cops can't just be there. They'll tell you that. Now, there was an off-duty cop that was there, thank God, but it took other law enforcement time to get there, as is always the case. Thankfully, there were two armed, one civilian and one off-duty cop, as we said. Cops respond as fast as they can, but it's usually always after the fact. It's after the violence has already started. And that's not a criticism of law enforcement. It's just a reality. the first responder at every active shooting is the person who is already there. That's you, or in this case, these two individuals. Hopefully it never happens to you, but thankfully they were there because countless lives were saved. That's exactly what happened. But, you know, you and I both know what's coming tomorrow. It hasn't been too loud right now, but it will. Maybe it probably already has by the time you're hearing this, but the usual talking points are going to come out. We need another gun law. We need another restriction. We need another ban. This is why the Supreme Court can't find these guns. These guns have to be banned. We're going to hear it all day long. It's just what they do. But here's a real simple question for those clowns. What law stopped this guy yet again before he pulled the trigger? What law? None. What regulation worked? What prevented him? Was there a sign that prevented him from walking into the parking lot? I don't know. It wouldn't have stopped him anyway. If you think it would, you're stupid. What magazine capacity law stopped this idiot? What gun-free zone sign changed the heart of the killer? None. The answer is, I would, you know, say maybe painfully obvious, because it is painfully obvious. It's obvious to me. It's painfully obvious to the other side. Because the answer is none of them. Because criminals don't obey any gun laws. How much more do we need to know? Time after time after time. They don't, and they never will. If they did, they wouldn't be criminals. The law-abiding citizen who returned fire, what about him? He's the one that followed the law. He followed Idaho law, thankfully. Thank God. And he chose, really, to accept what is an enormous responsibility, and that was to carry a firearm. He didn't create the violence. He responded to it. That's the distinction. And there's a lot to talk about going on there. We'll talk about it in greater detail, likely in the roundtable. We'll probably talk a little bit about it somewhat with AWR Hawkins coming up. But what's really important to point out, ladies and gentlemen, as is always the case, the other side will never acknowledge it, but you know what? NBC reporting it. All the major outlets are reporting it. We can't lose sight of this one simple truth. Evil chose the parking lot at the In-N-Out. Guess who else showed up? Courage, a law-abiding citizen and an off-duty trooper. Courage showed up. An individual who chose to carry a firearm lawfully made a huge difference today and or this weekend and saved countless lives. When we come back, we'll break down some more issues because it dovetails well with what I was talking about on Friday, back right after this. Armed American Radio listeners, you already know the name. It's Blackout Coffee. 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
10: 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The NRA's got your back, so please join. It's $35 for 1 year. It's a no-brainer. And by the way, speaking of, it's not the NRA, but NRA reminds me of the conventions, because I do the NRA conventions. But the Gun Owners of America convention was this weekend in Des Moines, Iowa. I was unable to go, but lots of my friends were there, and many of them are returning home today, which is why we didn't even bother them to come on the program, let them get home safely and all that fun stuff, then we'll catch up with them and find out how much fun they had at that convention. And this is a good time to mention that I know a couple of them had the silent bags, the Faraday bags, SLNT.com. I have them for, they're perfect for the conventions and things like that, or just going to hotels, or if you travel, you want to keep your phone safe, your computer safe, make sure to check out silent, SLNT.com/AAR. Buy the starter pack. It's inexpensive, and it will give you something for your phone, et cetera, that you can have with you, and you drop that. 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Nobody can geofence at these things, hotels. Nobody can break into anything, okay? CIA can't find you. It's the people who designed it. It was designed by people who didn't want to be found because their lives depended on it, and they work, and I know that because I've used them for years. 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I was going to move in a different direction, and I decided when we ended that last segment to go back to this because I was talking about the In-N-Out, and the reason I'm kind of switch gears here, or gears to me anyway, stay on the same topic. That's switching gears for me because I had intended to talk about something different briefly, but I think it's too important. We were talking about how you make that enormous responsibility to carry a firearm for your own personal protection and self-defense. Look, most people who carry a firearm will never, ever, ever pull it. And millions of us carry firearms every day. I was forced to pull it once, and I became one of those statistics because I never had to pull the trigger. My gun did exactly what it was designed to do without my having to pull the trigger, and that was deter two criminals from continuing their approach to me. Worked perfectly. Thank God I didn't have to squeeze the trigger, but I would have. I was going home that day at their expense if I had to, and I'm pretty sure they knew that. That's why they decided to go a different direction. So I go back to the individual in Idaho who made that same decision and accepted that responsibility to carry that firearm. And the other side likes to talk about how it never happens. This never happens. It rarely happens, except it does happen. And we'll talk about that with Dr. Lott coming up this week. He's got numbers to back that up and prove it. We've had this conversation with him in the past on the show. But we will discuss that because, yeah, ladies and gentlemen, it does happen. And when it happens just like that. Just like that, in an instant. This guy didn't create the violence. He responded to the violence. And that's important to point out. It's worth discussing. Because the media loves to ridicule or ignore the phrase, good guy with a gun. We've all heard it. They mock it. They dismiss it. They treat it like it's some kind of, you know, gun nut world fantasy until it happens. And it happens hundreds of thousands of times, if not millions of times annually in this country. When an actual armed citizen actually intervenes during an actual mass shooting, not something made up by the gun violence archives, but that part of the story gets a fraction, if any, of the attention. But gun rights have been in the news so much, I was shocked when I pulled my first search earlier today, and NBC was reporting it right up top. And it was interesting that just about every outlet I saw mentioned the same thing. And they didn't disparage it. Why? That's really important to talk about. Because they couldn't. Because it happened. Because they saw it. It was right there. Now, in days gone by, in a bygone era, they would have. It would have been just a huge lie of omission. But not with this stuff now. This I'm holding up for those of you that aren't watching my phone. Not with social media. Not anymore. It's impossible to ignore. They can't ignore it. It blew up their narrative. Just watch how the anti-gunners handle it. It's pretty predictable. We know what they're going to do. But yeah, when something like this happens, it really does. It blows up their preferred narrative, something we've talked about on this program for years. Now look, every situation is different. Mine was different. And in many cases, an armed citizen might not be able to intervene. Maybe it's not in their best interest to intervene. Maybe more harm can come. Here's the problem. It's a split-second decision, and those decisions carry tremendous risk. And there are times, of course, when protecting your family and escaping might absolutely be the right decision at that time, depending on your current situation. You got a baby with you in a shopping cart, and you can get away. It's probably best to do so if you can do so safely. But there are times when ignoring the threat is impossible. You can't. You have to make that decision. But here's the thing that, yet again, Idaho points out and proves. We've said this for years. It's not law-abiding citizens. It's not you and I that are the problem. Not the people that are legally carrying firearms. We're the ones that are overwhelmingly the law-abiding people doing nothing but trying to protect innocent life, not take it, unless we have to. And in the bigger picture, it goes back to the heart of the Second Amendment and why the Second Amendment exists. Because the other side wants you to believe that, well, the Second Amendment wasn't written because the founders thought about using it to stop a robbery. It was more for because everybody had guns for hunting. It was, you know, you had to be part of the military, all the nonsense. Okay, look, and this reminds us every single time this happens, and it happens frequently. It wasn't written for sporting clays, folks. It wasn't written because target shooting is enjoyable, and it is. It's fun. They're fun activities. But that's not the constitutional purpose for the Second Amendment, even though the other side likes to say it is. It's not. The Second Amendment recognizes the inherent right of us to defend ourselves, our families, and our communities when innocent life is at stake. For what reason? The founders knew this. Evil exists, ladies and gentlemen. It existed in Twin Falls. It still exists in Twin Falls, even though this clown is dead. There's evil everywhere. It existed before this. It exists today, and it's going to exist tomorrow. It will always exist. So the question isn't whether evil exists. It's whether we retain the ability to defend ourselves when it appears without warning and without question because we have the inherent right to do so. We shouldn't have to fight our own government for that right. But we do every single day. owning a firearm, as we've talked about before, you know, you make that decision to carry a gun. You got to check your ego. You got to check your machismo, your bravado. That's not what it's about. It's not about pretending to be an action hero of sorts. It's not about posting pictures online, although I've done it. We all love our guns. We post pictures of ourselves with our guns. I don't tend to do that much anymore, but a lot of people do. It's an enormous responsibility, and it means staying trained. It means understanding the law in the state you're in, and it means really developing really good, sound judgment, ladies and gentlemen. So if that time happens, you know how to react instinctively. It means recognizing, and this is kind of tough to say, but it's true, that your firearm is there for the worst day of your life. That's when you're going to need it. But it's also there for the best day of your life, because some of the best times I've had in my life were with my firearm.
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1: With SRN News, I'm John Scott. About 5,000 homes have been evacuated, and about 600 homes, businesses, and other buildings have been destroyed by wildfires that remain uncontained in eastern Washington state. The fires burned more than 8 square miles around Spokane, the second largest city in Washington, and were among dozens across the western U.S. President Trump says he'll order American forces to hold off on strikes that he had threatened against Iran, saying Mideast allies have reached the parameters of a deal to end the war. The president said he will halt new strikes in the five-month-old war. The suspect in a fatal shooting at a fast food restaurant in Twin Falls, Idaho, died of a self-inflicted gunshot wound. The suspect, identified as 24-year-old Chad Williams, in all, 4 people died and 7 were injured in that shooting at an In-N-Out Burger. This is SRN News.
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20: 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Welcome back to the show. Yeah, welcome back to the show. Welcome back to the show. Welcome back to the show, ladies and gentlemen. We got a lot going on here in the background. If you're watching on your screens, you saw that it stated that we'll be back in 21 after. It's been busy back here behind the scenes. We'll have AWR's picture up for those of you that like to watch the program here in just a couple seconds. But in the meantime, guys, make sure I've got Blackout Coffee going on right here in this mug. My little dog woke me up at 3:30 this morning and wanted to eat. And, well, she'd never let me go back to sleep because we had some thunder and it scares her. So Blackout Coffee has been a godsend. Greg, this is the time. I haven't had to ask you this in a week. How many cups of Blackout Coffee, knowing what I just told you, do you think I had not just to start my day but throughout the day today?
11: I'm going to go with at least 3.7, almost 4.
20: A pot and a half, man.
11: That's a pretty good number.
20: I got it going through my veins right now. Thank God I do. BlackoutCoffee.com/AAR, ladies and gentlemen. You, too, can stay awake on Blackout Coffee. Let's go to AWR Hawkins, Breitbart News. Our dear friend, AWR, welcome in, brother. How are you, man?
21: Doing great. Great to be with you.
20: Well, let's keep the conversation going. You probably weren't listening to the first half, as I know you were traveling and you're busy this week. But we're talking about the In-N-Out shooter, and of course we have, yet again, you know, what the left hates, AWR. And that's, wow, a law-abiding citizen and an off-duty cop join forces and stop. You know, we'll never know how many lives were saved, but I want your take on this.
21: Oh, yeah, I mean, particularly the armed citizen. I mean, yes, thank goodness for the off-duty officer, too. Don't get me wrong, but...
20: Right.
21: I love seeing a good guy with a gun step up and do what's got to be done. And it was beautiful. It's a great reminder. You know, you got to stay armed, but not only armed. You have to stay alert. You have to take in your environment, pay attention. And, you know, this guy exemplified all those things.
20: What do we know about him? And I know you've been doing a lot of research on this. I've seen your work today on this as this was unfolding from yesterday through today. What do we know about the armed citizen? Is there anything you can tell us other than, you know, that he was there? What else do we know? Any particulars that you can give us?
21: I don't know anything. I mean, I know from looking at the video, it almost looked like he may have had a suppressed handgun. But I can't tell if it was suppressed or if it was just a long barrel, because everything I've seen is fuzzy or grainy, I should say.
20: What I heard, and it was confirmed by two other people, so I'll say this, I mentioned it in the previous two segments, that it was a suppressed FN.
21: Okay.
20: Which would make sense if you go back and look at it, and if you watch the video, it would also account, because he did get rounds off. Now, I don't know any other details. I don't know if any rounds were successful. I don't know. But I do know that the returning gunfire, well, took the killer off of his mark. That much I do know.
21: Yeah, the witness said that the killer had to seek cover.
20: Right.
21: When that guy was firing at him. And so that may have been when that guy and the off-duty trooper were firing together. I don't know. But the witness says that when the law-abiding citizen began firing on the killer had to take cover. So that definitely, I mean, no matter how you slice it, he had to have saved lives.
20: Oh, there's no question about it. Now, like I mentioned previously, we're not going to know how many lives were saved. But I think I can safely say, based on the layout and everything I've seen, it was likely dozens of lives. And what does this say? How many times, AWR, have we talked about this over the years? My gosh, I've lost count. I wish I had a dollar for every time we've discussed it. What I found fascinating was all the major networks are, in fact, covering this now. Now, we both know why. Because it's out there, social media, They cannot ignore it because the video is out there. The sheriff is talking about how lives were saved. Thank God they were there. They would look like buffoons if they didn't report it. But isn't that a good thing that they are finally reporting that? I mean, we've covered countless ones of these where they've never reported it, eh, Dubs? They've never reported it. Now they are because they have to, right?
21: Right. No, it is good. Even if, as you say, their hand is forced, even if that's the truth, at least the hand is now forced. So it's good to have it covered because people with common sense, when they read this, there's going to be somebody who wasn't armed yesterday who is going to be armed tomorrow because they're going to go, I am not going to be the victim.
20: Yeah, this might sound like a crazy question, but I wonder, and I'm kind of just thinking out loud here, and I'll ask it of you. We really don't know, but I'm going to guess that this likely changes a reporter's mind or two when they report on this because their hand was, in fact, forced. It might likely force an honest reporter to have to do some soul searching here. Could that be true? Could that be true, or am I just being overly optimistic?
21: Well, I mean, I think you're being optimistic. I don't know if that's overly. I mean, I think there's a chance what you're saying is true, but you have to hope. You have to hope because the bottom line is you want more good people armed, even if they were formerly naysaying reporters. If they change their mind and they're armed now, that is good for everyone around them. And so you have to hope that it happens.
20: Yeah, it would be nice because both of us know people whose minds have been changed. I think of the politician in Ohio, Michael DuBose, who voted against Ohio's concealed carry law 3 years in a row, and then through no fault of his own was attacked on his way home after he got back from voting no on bills. In Columbus, he was attacked at gunpoint by three people. He completely changed his tune. And I'm proud to say that Michael DuBose and I, while he was a Democrat from South Cleveland, and this shocks people, he was a black guy, and he and I became very, very good friends because his mind was changed. And his vote later helped bring concealed carry to Ohio because of that happening. And I know he changed a lot of minds because we helped him and about 20 of his family and friends get training because their minds were changed. Now, I don't know that the reporter or anybody else in a position of authority would admit that. I would like to think an honest reporter would write a piece and say, you know what? This changed my position. Because, A-Dubs, if more people in that business started reporting the facts, and by that I mean just reporting the stories, it would change people's mindset on guns in this country and the right to own and carry them, wouldn't it? If the narrative were different, if the script were flipped, wouldn't that matter?
21: Oh, yeah. Well, because people would then see that guns are used to save lives far more often than they are used to take innocent lives. I mean, it's not even close. The use, justifiable use of firearms in defense of life is, it eclipses the number of firearm homicides we have every year. And it doesn't mean that those homicides aren't horrible. It doesn't mean that if you lost a family member, it's not terrible. I don't mean that, but I just mean the use of guns to save lives eclipses the use of guns to take them.
20: Yeah, it's hard. Believe me, I understand what you're talking about. It's hard to, you know, you've got three families and seven with wounded, you know, siblings, spouses, maybe grandmas. I don't know the seven. Hopefully they're all okay. But there are three that aren't going home as a result of a madman, not a result of a law-abiding citizen. In fact, the other 20 or 30 or 40 people who were in line and in that restaurant are, in fact, alive today because of two individuals who were there with firearms that joined forces. And I would have loved to have reported to you, ladies and gentlemen, tonight that it was one of those two that put this scumbag down like the animal he was. I would have loved to have been able to report that. I was hopeful that that was the case. But regardless, just the return fire stopped it. So I hope that minds have been changed in this AWR because facts are stubborn things, brother. Facts don't suffer fools. And if we can flip a reporter, if you're a reporter out there and you're paying attention to this story, do some real research, man. Start writing the truth about this stuff. That would make a huge difference if that narrative changed in this country. I know we're going to get ready to take a break here when we come back, AWR. I want to go over to Kathy Hochul in New York because we're beginning to see, and I talked a lot about this on Friday, we're beginning to see the anti-gun playbook emerge in the post-Bruin environment as the anti-gunners are losing hugely in courtrooms across the country and soon to be at the Supreme Court. We'll talk with A.W.R. Hawkins about that when we come back, and we'll focus a little bit on that nasty tyrant in New York State. And it will be a great segue into our next hour as well, because we will be talking to a person who is under at least 12 felony indictments because of Kathy Hochul and New York gun laws. It's a mess up there in New York, and a lot of listeners up there in New York paying attention in Albany, where the stories we're going to talk about in the next hour actually unfold from. So we'll be talking about that next. Great segue. We'll be back. One more segment to go with AWR. Unfortunately, we got to talk about that tyrant, Kathy Hochul. Back after this. Hi, guys, it's Mark. Look, I think you'll agree with me that as gun owners, we need to have each other's backs. That's regardless of what state we call home. Here at AAR, we discuss it every day, and we're heard in every state. Right now, Virginians desperately need our help. That means me, and that means you. You've heard the old saying, there's power in numbers, and helping in Virginia is as simple as joining Virginia Citizens Defense League. I'm a member, and I don't live in Virginia. You don't have to live there to join and stand up for your rights, because it is your rights. What you're seeing in Virginia is what the Democrats will do to you if they take all three levers of power in Washington, D.C. in the future, and it is possible. Again, I'm a member, and it's as easy as joining VCDL at vcdl.org. 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Virginia is at the tip of the spear now. 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

0: 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If it hadn't been for the NRA for the last 150-plus years, you wouldn't have a Second Amendment. You know it as of today. It's that simple. That's just a plain-out fact. Again, facts are stubborn things. 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I do want to point out that if you were listening on the stations during the break, you did still hear the Cove Pure ad. That promotion ended on the 31st, sadly. I was hopeful that we would be able to extend that through to the 1st, but we were not able to do that. And we thank them for being here. It was temporary, and they were wonderful to work with. I would highly recommend you get one. Yeah, it's not $250 off anymore. It's probably $50 off, but it is worth every penny. It's CovePure.com. Make sure to check them out, but I just wanted to let you know that up front. Those ads will stop running after the show tonight, by the way. AWR Hawkins, Breitbart News, let's go back to you. Let's go to Kathy Hochul, because AWR, I think what they're doing here is they're exposing their playbook in the face of mounting losses. And Kathy Hochul, boy, just when you think they can't hit another ceiling or get to another floor, they do. Now she's pushing to replace the repealed ATF gun controls with New York state laws. You want to clue us in on that one?
1: Oh, yeah. I mean, you know, basically when Director Cepeda came in and announced over 30 rules that would either be repealed, reformed, or otherwise changed. She's coming in behind him now to say that she's going to do some things with regulatory action. That'll be executive order. And then she's going to do some things with the legislature. She's going to push them to do it. But as you said, state-level gun control, place the ATF rule from the Biden that directed data getting rid of.
0: Hey, Dubs, if I can ask you to step to the left or the right, that would be perfect. We want everybody to hear every word you're saying. You broke up a little bit there, but I think everybody got the picture there. Just to put it in a nutshell for you, ladies and gentlemen, she hates your guts, and she's going to use state powers and the state legislature to do what the ATF was doing under Biden, and then she's going to put it on steroids. Is that a did I frame that right? Is that what's getting ready to happen? I believe that's the case.
1: Yeah, that's exactly what's fixing to happen. And so,
0: unbelievable.
1: But here's the deal: this play is going to fall flat at some point because
0: yes,
1: the Supreme Court is so zeroed in on this. You can only make so many moves to escape ruin. And as these other rulings are added to it, whether it's Wolford, whether the other ruling that came down, whatever it is, as these keep compounding, there's not that much room for these people to run anymore.
0: No, and you know what? I'm going to add to that. They're not going to be able to hide anymore. They're going to force court challenges by playing these hands. There's no question about it. But all they're doing is cementing their own demise with further court activity, particularly after what's getting ready to smack them in the head. We're guessing right around June 27th when the Supreme Court will bring its ruling down. But the oral arguments on the two quote-unquote assault weapons bans, Cook County, Illinois, and Connecticut Citizens Defense League, will be heard between October and Christmas. And 6 months later, we're going to get a ruling that's going to smack them up the head. And they know that. So why can't they just accept defeat at that point, at least on that that angle? Why won't they just do it and admit defeat? Why can't they do it?
1: Well, part of this is their last gasp at fundraising on this topic.
0: Fundraising,
1: so they got to keep pushing and get the fringe to go ahead and give up some more money before the Supreme Court steps in and closes the party down.
0: So I guess that begs this question. Who's stupid enough to keep giving them money? Clearly people who are not plugged in, that are drinking the Kool-Aid, that don't know what's coming down the pike, because they're signaling to their members or whoever it is they're trying to raise money from that they stand a chance.
1: Right. Well, do you remember during 2016 that group of odd-looking people that got together for Hillary Clinton's victory celebration. I walked out dejected. Those are the kind of people giving them money. Those are the those are the people that, as I say, when they read to themselves, their lips move. Those are the folks giving them.
0: I don't know. You got to question the intelligence quotient here. Okay, it's not real high at this point. It's not like this hasn't been making national news. If you're donating money to anti-gun groups in the face of mounting losses, I'm going to say you're not too bright at this point. But this does signal to me, I would love to know if you agree, because I went at it from a three-pronged

0: Life can be messy, but you don't have to figure it out alone.
1: Hey, it's the Lusco.
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3: No. She's made a fool out of herself. She's doing that in light of the quote-unquote mass shooting that actually wasn't a mass shooting. It was
4: right.
3: A shootout, and I believe gang-related, but even if not gang-related, it was still a shootout, and one of the suspects is 15 years old. And she looks silly. She's putting herself, she's a fast-approaching Jane Fonda level.
4: Ugh. God, it's so aggravating. It is pathetic. AWR, thank you, brother. I know you're traveling. I know how busy you've been, and I do appreciate you being here. We love you. AWR Hawkins, Breitbart News. Go there, read everything that he writes. He's done so much for this program over the years. We love him to death, and we can't wait to bring it back to you again next week, particularly when he gets his feet back on the ground, because he's been all over the place. Ladies and gentlemen, when we come back, this is an hour you don't want to miss. This is something I don't normally do, and I'm bending my own rules here today to do this. I spoke with the attorney, and I'm going to introduce you to an individual in the next hour who is under at least 12 felony indictments and facing many, many years in prison in New York State. That's why I wanted to go back and talk a little bit about Hochul. And I'll just say that this is what can happen to you when you live behind a blue wall under tyrants like Hochul. Albany, you're listening. Rochester, you're listening. New York City, you're listening. And other areas throughout the state, you're tuned in right now on various radio stations. I want you, all of you, particularly those of you in blue states and in New York, to pay very careful attention to what's coming up in the next hour. I'll be talking with Rob Pincus about it in the first segment, and then we're going to bring in the attorney and his client in the next hour, six after. We'll be right back.
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4: News this hour from Town Hall. I'm John Scott. Talks begin soon on ending the Iran war. President Trump talking with the press on Air Force One.
5: We're talking to them in the form of a negotiation. It begins tomorrow afternoon. And we'll see if it's true. I'd love to do that. Save a lot of lives. Save a lot of unnecessary power, to be honest with you. It would take many, many years to ever build it back. If it could, I don't think it would be even buildable back.
4: Just a day earlier, the president had threatened more strikes on Iran as the U.S. pushes to reopen the Strait of Hormuz. An attack on a rally in Pakistan.
6: At least 14 people have been killed by a suicide bomber at an anti-militant rally in Pakistan. The attack on Sunday took place in Kabul, a town in the Swat Valley in Pakistan's northwest, where demonstrators had gathered near a police station. They were chanting anti-militant slogans and demanding peace, according to officials. Pakistan's President Asif Ali Zardari and Prime Minister Shehbaz Sharif condemned the bombing, expressing deep sorrow over the loss of life. I'm Karen Shamas.
4: Wildfires in eastern Washington state forcing the evacuation of 60,000 people in the Spokane area, including patients at its Veterans Affairs Hospital, while destroying at least 600 homes, businesses, and other structures. The fires burn more than 8 square miles around Spokane. 24-year-old suspect in a shooting at a fast food restaurant in Twin Falls, Idaho, died from a self-inflicted gunshot wound. The suspect, identified as 24-year-old Chad Williams. Police on Sunday credited an off-duty officer and a citizen with firing shots at Williams, diverting him from that In-N-Out restaurant. All in all, 4 people died, including the gunman, 7 people injured. More on these stories from townhall.com.
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4: New questions being raised about a Texas Senate candidate's residency history.
8: Democratic Senate candidate James Tallarico is under fire for allegedly violating Texas election law by registering to vote and launching a previous House campaign using his mother's Austin address where he did not live. Texas requires candidates to reside in their district for a full year before running. Rival Ken Paxton has accused Tallarico of election fraud, noting that Tallarico has long opposed voter ID and other election integrity measures. Willie Nelson, Los Angeles.
4: Michael Thorbjornsson made a 26-foot putt for birdie on his last hole to shoot 7 under 63 and reach 18 under to win his first PGA Tour title by 2 strokes on Sunday at the Rocket Classic in Detroit. And 2-time Cy Young Award winner Tarik Skubal is on the move to the Los Angeles Dodgers. That gives the 2-time defending champions even more talent on an already loaded roster. News and analysis at townhall.com. A new gun ban in Virginia may have produced the opposite of its intended effect. Ken Lorman with details.
2: Virginia's assault weapons ban, which took effect July 1st, sparked a surge in firearm sales as gun owners rushed to beat the deadline. Background checks for long guns reportedly hit record levels in June, with some retailers reporting unprecedented demand from both longtime gun owners and first-time buyers. Gun rights advocates say the spike shows that firearm restrictions often increase interest in the very weapons lawmakers are trying to limit. Ken Lorman reporting.
4: Ohio Representative Marcy Kaptur is being treated for non-life-threatening injuries after a car accident in Toledo. Her office said Kaptur, who is 80, was a passenger in a vehicle headed to a church service Sunday when the car she was traveling in was struck. The house, by the way, on its summer recess. More on these stories at townhall.com.
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10: 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The message from the left is, as long as people that we don't like are allowed to win elections, we hate America. That's a heck of a thing to be running an election on. We hate America.
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11: There's reports now of a video that has been released by Iran that targets and really shows you ways to not only threaten, but potentially assassinate members of the president's family. 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We're not talking about just go out there and do this. We are talking about a video that shows exactly where they shop, what they've been doing, where they could be, how it can happen.
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17: Oh, I love doing this. I can't think of anything else I'd rather be doing right now than having conversations with you on Armed American Radio, ladies and gentlemen. I hope you feel the same way about what you do, because, honest to goodness, it's such an amazing time. We've been fighting for gun rights on the nation's airwaves for 18 years, and we've got so much to talk about, and what we're going to be talking about in this hour is really why we do what we do. It really is. So pay careful attention to this upcoming hour. First off, let me welcome you into the Carr Firearms Group studios. Mark Walters in front of the CZ, powerful CZ Platinum microphone, busting out on hundreds of radio stations across the nation as we bring Armed American Radio's network to you here on Armed American Radio's huge monster cast. And Greg in Dallas, Texas, welcome back, my brother. You were out for a week, and hopefully you had a great time and got a lot done and had some fun in the process. Welcome back in, Greg.
18: Well, thank you very much, man. Yeah, and I did. I had a good time. You know, not everything worked out as planned, but, hey, I made use of the time that was given to me.
17: Does it ever, though?
18: No, it never does. You know, good plan survives first contact.
17: Well, let's see how you do on round two. Tell people where they can watch, and that includes Facebook as well. So make sure to tell everybody about that and where to get in the chat, and then we'll go right to our guest, first guest, who's going to stay with us for the hour, and we'll explain everything coming up right after Greg gives us the lowdown.
18: Yeah, sure. Places to watch the show are going to be YouTube, Rumble, and Facebook. Just do a search for Armed American Radio with Mark Walters. 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
17: That'll do it. Rob Pincus, my brother, known you for a long time. Welcome back. You were just on the show this past week. How are you today, my friend?
19: I'm doing good, Mark. It's a busy time. It's been a while since I did back-to-back weeks on the show, but there's so much going on.
17: Oh, my gosh, it's ridiculous. And let's just say that this is really disturbing. You and I talked earlier today, actually a couple days back, about this. And as you know, I was hesitant because I'm kind of breaking my own rules here. You know, I've had opportunity over the years to bring people in who were under investigation in self-defense shootings. And I've always chosen to not bring them on or who were facing indictment for charges, whatever they may be. Because I don't want anybody to say anything wrong that's going to get them in any trouble. It's just been my own rule. And we're going to kind of break that rule today under advice of counsel, which we're good with. I spoke with the attorney today. But you were the one that brought this to my attention. And suffice to say, man, I'm furious, like a lot of people are going to be, about this hour. Give us the lowdown and set us up with this, because you got this information to me, and it was extremely compelling. And I'm just going to turn the mic over to you. Tell me how this came about and what you know and what we're getting ready to hear.
19: Yeah, the setup is, you know, one of the things I do, of the many hats I wear, is I do a lot of consulting, most of it pro bono for free. People reach out, where they reach out to Second Amendment organization or through the Gun Makers Match, or they reach out to me directly when they're facing unfair firearms-related charges. And, of course, there's a lot of situations that involve use of a gun to defend themselves or others. But more and more over the last few years, these situations have involved privately made firearms. And that's something I'm really passionate about, something I'm very involved in. And so there's people in that community who know that I'm somebody they might be able to reach out to for consultation or help, and or have their lawyers reach out to. And I'm breaking a rule, too, I guess, in a way, because I usually counsel against this kind of thing, as you would, to come out into the media. But earlier this week, I was talking with Demetrio and his lawyer, Kevin, who everybody's going to meet here in a few minutes. And they can tell you, I asked several times, are you sure? And they said they were sure. And I said, well, then I know a couple guys we can talk to if you want to get this story out and you want to get out in front of your case before it goes to trial, which is incredibly rare, and share the details of the case, which I'll let them do. But let me say that one of the things about this case in particular in the state of New York, it is now the third case in the last 8 months that I am aware of and that I've been consulted on that deal with people's purchase histories online being investigated, not because they were doing anything wrong, but those purchase histories, particularly by a unit at the NYPD. There's also a unit for firearms trafficking, supposedly interdiction, at the New York State Police. And what these units do is sometimes with some suspicion, but in several cases, and I believe in the case that everyone's about to hear about, without any suspicion whatsoever specific to the person, no other crimes, no drugs, no violence, no accusations, no domestic violence, no restraining orders, nothing else has been done. Otherwise responsible gun owners who have legally owned guns, by the way, in every case that I'm talking about as well that I've been involved in, they filled out the 4473s in New York. They have the registered guns, even in New York City. And yet the law enforcement and the prosecutor's offices in some areas of New York are going after them instead of actual criminals that are hurting other people, these completely victimless bureaucratic crimes, because the paperwork isn't filled out or wasn't filled out in time or wasn't filled out correctly. And the whole thing starts because of a purchase through eBay or, unfortunately, even a purchase through some online sellers that the listeners would know. And those records are being handed over to the police, and then the investigations are being initiated.
17: Notice the underlying common denominator here, ladies and gentlemen, online. That right here is the operative word. All right. Now, I do want to say this, and you know this, but Demetrio and Kevin are both listening to this conversation right now. They're on the line waiting for us, and we're going to bring them in the next segment. But like you, that's what – and I'm going to make some predictions here, and I really can't prove these predictions, but it just seems very strange to me that what you just laid out would be, just coincidental. Because the question I'm going to ask is, how did they find out about you? How did they know?
19: Right. I know that you know, and I think the listeners that have been listening for the last however many two decades of us talking online and on the airwaves, will know I'm not the conspiracy theory guy. I'm not the guy that takes one piece of information and runs with it. This is a repeated pattern that I have now been personally involved with and exposed to over the last year. And it's not just New York City. It's New York State. And it's a travesty. It's otherwise responsible gun owners. And in fact, in this case, even responsible in the way they own guns, the way they build guns, the way they interact with their guns, members of their community, great jobs, business owners who are being targeted and attacked by the government in the state of New York and in New York City simply for exercising their right to privately make firearms. And these are federally allowed rights. There's even ways to do it in a lot of these most restrictive states. But because, again, of a paperwork problem or because of a timeliness issue, they're being flagged as bad guys.
17: Yeah, the timeliness issue and the paperwork issue. Remember, you just heard that from Rob, ladies and gentlemen. That's going to rear its head in the upcoming segments as we move forward in this. Now, this is reminiscent of Biden-era ATF overreach that we can't prove. I mean, I can't prove to you that there's a crew of NYPD investigators anywhere that are sitting scouring online, but Rob, it certainly looks that way because there is absolutely no other way. Ladies and gentlemen, you've got to get out of the bubble and look at this objectively when you hear this conversation unfold. You have to ask yourself these questions. How is this happening? All right, now you
19: Go
17: ahead.
19: That's the evidence that's being presented in court. That's the evidence that's being used to get search warrants to go into people's homes, to dig around, to throw their clothes, to break through things, to get passwords, to get safe keys, to get combinations, to see what's there and to see if they can turn it. And it's basically, you know, as far as I'm concerned, it's a paperwork fishing expedition that's stimulated by a purchase history online that we all know in these cases did go to building firearms. But in these other in other cases, they could be gifts. They could be completely irrelevant to firearms. Right. They could be purchases waiting for future law changes or that are intended to be used in ways that are compliant even with these incredibly restrictive state laws. And I think that's the big deal here is what we really need to see is a federal crackdown, if you will, from the new ATF on these states that are abusing their powers and going after responsible gun owners.
17: Go ahead. Finish that thought.
19: No, I was going to say, I think Kevin will make a great case for why Demetrio should absolutely not be convicted. And I think Demetrio makes a great case for some other things that as much as he wants to talk about, make this a very suspicious prosecution in Albany. And as has happened in other cases, sometimes it has nothing to do specifically with the gun. It's somebody in government is looking to get you, and they're going to find a way.
17: Yeah, and, you know, guys, if you were listening to Armed American Radio's Daily Defense on Friday, I did a deep dive into what these states, we just talked about it with AWR Hawkins, and I focused specifically on that. I can't even use the words the FCC won't let me the way I would want to describe Hochul. She is evil. There is no question about it. But as this conversation unfolds, understand that this is part of the future playbook. This is what they're going to try to do at the state level in the face of all of these mounting losses in court. The attacks on you are just beginning, particularly if you live behind the blue wall. When we come back from the break, we're going to go to Demetrio and we're going to go to his attorney, Kevin, and they're going to explain to us exactly what happened. Prepare to get mad. And if you follow the Daily Defense Show, kind of keep Tate Adomiak in your mind, the would-have-been Navy SEAL who is sitting in a penitentiary right now for doing nothing wrong because of things he bought online. There are some similarities here. When we come back, it's going to be a great one. Don't go away. Armed American Radio listeners, you already know the name. 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Enjoy. Hi, guys. It's Mark. Look, I think you'll agree with me that as gun owners, we need to have each other's backs. That's regardless of what state we call home. Here at AAR, we discuss it every day, and we're heard in every state. Right now, Virginians desperately need our help. 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You've heard the old saying, there's power in numbers, and helping in Virginia is as simple as joining Virginia Citizens Defense League. 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

0: 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Check them out. We'll be talking about all of our great partners throughout the remainder of the program. Let's go back to Rob Pincus. Rob, welcome back to the program, my friend. Always a pleasure. We'll introduce you again and reintroduce you again. How you doing, brother?
1: I'm good, man. I'm going to keep it quiet. I'm going to go on mute, and I'm going to let you talk to the guys that are directly involved, because I really think their story needs to get out, and I applaud them again for being willing to take the risks that come along with going public before the case has gone to trial.
0: Yeah, let's start with attorney Kevin O'Brien. Kevin O'Brien, welcome into the program, my friend. How are you? And I appreciate you being here. It was great talking with you earlier. This is going to be a very compelling conversation. How you doing, Kevin?
2: I'm great, and I really appreciate you having us on. It's very important to get this story out, not only for Demetrio, but for all of the citizens that this could happen to.
0: Yeah, I appreciate you coming here. And as you and I talked earlier, I'm kind of bending my own rule here, and I agree with you. It is extremely important to get this message out. And there, New York, you're listening in these cities. You're listening in Albany and Rochester and New York City and other cities across the state of New York, and many of you, many thousands of you are listening that live behind the blue wall. I want you all to pay very, very careful attention to what's happening here, because there's more to this. I can read more into this because we are seeing some signals here about what's coming down the pike for a lot of you. Demetrio Daga, welcome to the program, my friend. I wish it was under better circumstances for the first time on the show. How are you, my friend? You hanging in okay?
3: I'm doing well, sir. I wanted to thank you again for allowing us to come on here and discuss some of the elements of this case. It's definitely concerning.
0: And
3: I would definitely say disturbing as well. And some of the, you know, the methods I think that are being used are highly concerning. And to Kevin's point, you know, we're really concerned, not just for myself, how many other people has this happened to, or is this going to happen to?
0: Yeah, that's the underlying question. And sadly, I think it's going to be more, because we're seeing some signals, particularly from your governor in New York, that they're going to be doing more of this. Demetrio, we'll get right back to you. I want to start with your attorney, Kevin. Kevin, again, as we talked about earlier today in the conversation we had, stop me if I ask any wrong questions. You cannot hurt my feelings. Okay, I understand that this is a fresh case and there's a lot at stake here. Demetrio's freedom is on the line. Many, many times over, ladies and gentlemen, we're going to go into it. Kevin, explain what happened here.
2: Well, it's a very, very complex case, but trying to be as simple as I can, you know, Demetrio, at a minimum, was a hobbyist. He's enjoyed working on and collecting guns throughout his life. He's always gone through the proper channels. The proper channels is kind of a crazy thing to say, because I'm not sure the government has the right to limit any of these things. But at the end of the day, he didn't have some of the permits that were necessary. But what they're trying to do to him now, they got a search warrant from his online purchases. And it sounds crazy. It sounds like lawyer speak when I say these things. But he did nothing that would be impactful to anybody in the community. He never made a threat to anybody. There's no pictures of him even using these guns. There's no allegations that he was selling drugs or guns or anything other than simply possessing these guns that the government of New York says are illegal. He's done nothing wrong. He's threatened no one. He's hurt no one. I would feel completely comfortable with him living next door to me as my neighbor. And now they want to put him in prison. The best offer we've received is 8 years for a guy with no criminal history, zero criminal history. He's got a family. He's a taxpayer. He had a very good job. He's got a very good family network. He's not some sort of scumbag, and he's sitting here facing losing his family for a minimum of 8 years. And if we lose that trial, which is likely based on these draconian laws, he's going to go for much longer. And this is not justice. This is not what anybody in a free society would believe is the right thing. We should be putting people in prison who hurt people, who interfere with other people's lives, but not a person like Demetrio, who adds to the community, who does things in the community, and is doing what the American dream is raising a family, working hard, supporting his family, and living his life as a free man, and now they want to put him in a cage.
0: Yeah, let me go to Demetrio. Demetrio, welcome back. I have to ask this from a personal standpoint, because this is every person's nightmare. I fear, and most every law-abiding person I know, and I think I speak for all law-abiding people, that's why law-abiding people are law-abiding people, fear what you're going through. We fear the judicial. We fear prison. This is an absolute horrific nightmare. What did you just get a call? Did somebody knock on your door? How was this even brought to your attention? What happened? Were you just sitting there one day and all of a sudden the posse shows up? How did this go down?
3: Sure. Yeah. So it was quite a surprise to me too. No, I had just dropped my children off at school. It was a normal day like any other. And I dropped my other son off at a family member's home. As I was leaving, I was stopped by a number of undercover vehicles in one marked unit, and a lot of guys with guns pointed at me. And, I had no idea what was going on. I honestly thought it was a mistake at first. I was on my way to work. And, wow. The investigating officer came up. I said, "What's this about?" He says, "It's about your guns." I didn't know what to say after that. So they immediately took me to my home, showed me the search warrants, executed them. I had to unlock my workshop. I had to turn off alarms, open my safes. They're restored to where they're supposed to be. And that was it. And then the story they put out was that I'd been pulled over, they found a gun in my console, and, basically that I was a trafficker. And that's for a year and a half. That was the story that was out in the media without any accusation or insinuation that I'd ever trafficked or sold or transferred anything to anyone. I hadn't been charged with it, hadn't been accused, but it's that someone was putting that story out in the media. And Kevin and I'll kind of get into the lawfare end of it that's been used later on. But I think a lot of that was intentional, because they're using people's confusion about the subject to scare them.
0: Yeah. And you
3: and
0: know,
3: I think that's the big element of it.
0: We're getting ready to take our first break, and I'm going to ask both you gentlemen right now. I know we had you planned for two segments, and I know Rob's listening, but we're all of us, if you can stay with us for the remainder of the show, that would be great. We're not going to be able to get to all of this, and I want Americans to hear what you're going through. And something that you just mentioned, well, you said they were stored where they were supposed to be. I know I'm not the only one that caught that. That's New York, ladies and gentlemen. Yeah, because you know where my guns are, ladies and gentlemen? Wherever the hell I want them to be. Because they're my guns in my house. So, okay, Angry Mark can pop. I'm glad we're taking a break when we're taking a break.
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5: With SRN News, I'm John Scott. Key senators unveiling a short-term spending bill to avoid a government shutdown. The bill unveiled would keep federal agencies funded past the midterm elections through December 11th. The Senate likely to vote on the measure before leaving Washington at the end of the week. An unusually intense heat dome bringing dangerous temperatures to parts of the West, where about 45 million people are under heat alerts. Most of those people in portions of California, Nevada, and Arizona, although heat alerts stretch north to the Canadian border. Las Vegas recording 115 degrees Fahrenheit on Saturday. Wildfires in eastern Washington state forced the evacuation of 60,000 people in the Spokane area, including patients at a Veteran Affairs hospital. There have been no deaths reported, however. This is SRN News.
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7: 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This is 101.1, The Answer, where Little Rock comes to talk. Start your day with Dave Elswick in the morning, breaking down the stories shaping Arkansas and the nation, and hearing what you have to say. Then in the afternoon, join Doc Washburn as he takes on the biggest headlines, asks the tough questions, and opens the phones for real conversation. 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
0: 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Welcome back to the show. Yeah, hey guys, the Blackout Coffee cup is empty. And I tell you, as we were going to the break, I'm glad there's a bottle of Blanton's out here because I'm probably going to need it after this show. Rob Pincus, jump back in here with me if you would. Rob, you've known me a long time. And you've heard my Angry Mark persona come out many times over the years. In fact, you and I are such good friends. Angry Mark and Angry Rob have come at each other in the past. That's what good friends do. I might need you to jump in here, Rob, and tell me to calm down from time to time. Is that fair?
1: That's the first time I've heard Angry Mark in a while. Mark has reason to be angry, as do, you know, gun owners all in the country. You talked about Virginia's Citizen Defense League in one of the commercial breaks, or we have a commercial break advertising for them. You know, Virginia gun owners, this is where this is coming next, because I know a lot of private gun makers that are having to destroy or serialize their guns. They're already on the list, and this is just going to keep going. But I really do want Kevin and Demetrio to have as much time as possible. You and I can maybe hit the Daily Defense next week and catch up on some other details.
0: Yeah, and feel free to jump in. Your mic is live. You jump in at any time, okay? This conversation is extremely important, and you're acting as an expert here on not just this but other cases as well. So your opinion is very valuable, not just to me but to the audience as well, and I do appreciate you bringing this to our attention today. Let's go back to attorney Kevin O'Brien. Kevin, welcome back. Now, one of the things I said as we were going to the break that brought me out angry is still where, you know, stored where they're supposed to be. I can keep my guns where I want here. I live in a free state. And it angers me beyond belief that everything your client, Demetrio, our guest, Demetrio, you're there, and welcome back in, my friend. We'll go to you in just a second. Everything he is facing is legal where I am, and that should piss off every single American out there that lives in a free state that knows what fellow Americans are having to face. I can only imagine, Demetrio, how you feel knowing that. And Kevin, you got to, I don't know. I don't know if you can calm me down on this or not. I'm going to do my level best. But this is roughshod over Americans, and they want more of it.
2: Well, from my perspective, you know, I don't think anybody should calm down. It's crazy to me what is happening. And
0: wow.
2: You've got different rights for citizens where depending on where they live.
0: Right.
2: And in this particular case, not only, I mean, I just feel awful for Demetrio. And even when I talk to people who maybe are not aligned with me on my beliefs as far as the Second Amendment goes, they still don't even think it's justice. So the part of the problem is like most people don't understand what's happening and what they're doing to citizens. And it's not just Demetrio. They're trying to scare other citizens by, you know, putting his face all over the media and saying, listen, citizens, if you don't get in line, you're next. So, you know, you've got Demetrio who's staring at a potentially long prison sentence, but you've got the message that's being sent to the rest of the citizens and the rest of the people who are responsible, good gun owners, as they have a God-given right to do, who are terrified too because they don't want to lose their family or be put in a cage with, you know, people who may actually belong there and leave their job and their families and all of that behind just because they owned guns that the state of New York says you can't own.
0: Yeah, Demetrio, I'm going to ask you a tongue-in-cheek question, but there's a method to my madness. Welcome back, my friend. I'm sorry you're going
9: Thank
0: through
9: you,
0: this.
9: Sir.
0: But I'm going to ask this. So please let me into the criminal mind because clearly the state's trying to paint you as a criminal. Please tell me when you decided to become a criminal. What day did you wake up and say, you know what, I think I'm going to criminal today because, well, I'm just going to criminal when all you're doing is nothing? How does that work? And I can't even imagine the shock that you went through. How many cops were there and how many guns were pointed at you? Listen to this, ladies and gentlemen. Okay, particularly if you live in New York and other blue states. What happened? How many? I'm just curious.
3: There was quite a bit. The actual traffic stop in the morning when they first stopped me, there was probably in excess of 15 officers, most of them undercover, you know, with full tactical gear on, in operator mode, ready to take me out of the car. You know, I was incredibly nervous, obviously, but I remained calm, got out of the vehicle, remained calm with the investigators, you know, as cooperative and as much of a gentleman as I could be. Didn't give anybody a hard time, you know, didn't give them a hard time about letting him into the home once I read the warrant. When we got to my home, there was an additional 30 to 50 state police waiting in different vehicles, vans, all over my neighborhood, took up the whole one side of the street. They went over, talked to family members of mine while I was in handcuffs in front of them. They really went, which I can't figure out without knowing anything about the case, really went on a crazy media blast and had media parked outside my home, harassing my neighbors, showing my home online. There were people in Facebook comments on the news stories saying, oh, telling people how to get to my house. After my arrest, I had a gentleman show up in my yard while I was playing with my children and begin to pepper me with questions about my charges, you know, because he didn't agree with it. And I'm in a weird spot because I had these charges going, but I can't properly address the situation. But at the same time, like I have, someone who's unknown to me on my property harassing me and my children for no reason. You know, because of these news stories, because they got everyone so amped up.
0: Biggest
3: concern.
0: Well, sure. Besides the fact they would have killed you, let me say this. All you tyrants that are in New York listening to this right now, this has just been given huge national attention, and it isn't going to go away. I guarantee this is angering a lot of good, decent people that are going to come to Demetrio's defense and aid here, okay? That's going to happen. And if you, those of you that live in these states, if you've ever thought about fleeing and you need a little shove, this could be it. My God, because this could happen to you. Kevin, imagine how many people have bought things online and now are thinking in New York, holy crap, am I next?
2: Well, of course. And it, I mean, one, in a realistic world, that is a fear that they should have. It's not a fear that I think our founding fathers would be comfortable with at all. The government should be fearing the people, not the other way around. But in New York, at a minimum, this, I mean, Demetrio hit it on the head. Like, this was a show. They did put out all of these stories about him to make him look like the bad guy that he is clearly not. I've tried to talk until I'm blue in the face. I'm like, why do you think this man deserves to be behind bars? Like, point to me a reason why we should take our time and our effort and take him away from his family. And there's no plausible explanation. He's a good guy. Like, I've been near him. This case is eating me up at this point, and that's why we're doing this. I normally wouldn't have my clients talking to media. That's normally rule number one.
0: Yeah,
2: but
0: yeah.
2: We're up against it. And if we don't talk, I'm worried that the next step is he's going to be trying to talk from behind bars, and that's too late. You know, the impact has already happened at that point. In fact, it's too late right now. He shouldn't even be going through this. He shouldn't even have to be dealing with me.
0: Now, you and I, when we spoke earlier, you mentioned that the state keeps moving the goalposts. They keep criminalizing the. How do you stay up on what's happening? Because this is intentional. And the guys, if you, I want you to do me a solid here, listeners. If you want to hear what I talked about, I'll take us to the break with this. I was showing you on Friday, and I've got a three-part video series. The first two videos are out. I talked about the multi-pronged approach that the other side is going to use as they've been getting slapped back and losing in court. And these are real human beings that are facing the results of what we just talked about this past week. This could happen to you if you live in one of these states. And the operative words here are moving the goalposts. When we come back, I'll go back to Kevin and ask him about that, because it's important to understand, how do you stay ahead of these whacked out, crazy tyrants when this is their end game, is to lock you up and put you in the slammer to keep you from buying guns? Well, because the Supreme Court says that we can't ban these anymore. Good. We'll just lock them up. Yeah, we're going to a break. It's a good time to take a break. Again, when we come back, we'll talk with Demetrio, we'll talk with Rob, and we'll talk with Kevin. Don't go away.
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0: Yeah, welcome back to the show, ladies and gentlemen. Angry Mark is, I'm really having to tamp it down in this one. My heart goes out to you, Demetrio. Let me say that. We'll get back to everybody in just a second. I have to get a little business out of the way. I need you to join the National Rifle Association. 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And Rob Pincus jumped back in here with me. I'm going to bring you in real fast. I mentioned earlier, I was glad there was some Blantons out here. I'm probably going to use it. I'm going to tell Rob, and I'll tell you listeners, stick around for the next hour because I might not be able to wait till the show's over. Rob, I'm so angry about this. Honest to God, my head is spinning on this because this is real. You've done a lot of gun making. You know, you've run the matches, et cetera, and the media likes to refer to those guns as what, Rob?
1: Oh, they're ghost guns.
0: Ghost guns. Woo, boo. Scary ghost guns. Have you ever had this concern? I mean, you're born and raised in Jersey. You live in a free state right now, but has this ever been a concern of yours as you've been doing this? Because you've been very vocal about it, and you've been out there on social media.
1: Oh, absolutely. Yeah, I lived in Colorado when Colorado changed the laws, specifically in Denver. They changed the laws a couple times on me when I lived there, and one of the changes they made was that we could no longer privately make firearms. So here I am running the gun makers match, residing both in Florida and Colorado, very obviously very public. I live my life pretty much in people's faces with guns all the time, and knowing that if I crossed the wrong person or somebody got the wrong idea or somebody just got the bright idea to try to come after me, it wouldn't be hard for them to use the same kind of evidence, quote unquote, that was used in this case and others I'm familiar with in New York to get a search warrant to come into my home in Colorado and accuse me of doing something wrong. Now, obviously, my practices of what I did in Colorado changed. I also have a Type 7 FFL manufacturing licenses, which changes some of the details of what you can do in different states. But ultimately, sure, you know, we're all one piece of paperwork away from facing the exact kind of search and intrusion that Demetrio and others have faced, and that we don't want anybody else to have to face. And that's why it's so important that you are helping to put this story out. And I know that the guys appreciate it, and I appreciate it as well.
0: Yeah, it's mind-boggling. Kevin, let's go back to you. Kevin O'Brien, attorney. Kevin, you talked about moving the goalposts. I want to use this as an example for other people who are listening to well over 1.5 million, 2 million people tuned in on several hundred radio stations around the nation, and more will pick it up on podcasts by the tens and tens of thousands. What I don't know that you can give any advice here. I don't know how you would give advice here, but you mentioned that the state keeps moving the goalpost. Was everything that he was buying legal at the time he was buying it? Demetria, we'll go to you on this in just a second as well.
2: Yeah, I mean, absolutely. And, okay, you know, things change at a moment's notice, and it's impossible to keep up with it, even as an attorney, let alone a citizen.
0: So what is your recommendation to law-abiding people who are breaking no laws that find themselves now? Because I guarantee you there's people across, particularly in New York State, that are listening, that are thinking, well, I've bought stuff online. Am I next? The fear. What is your advice to them as an attorney and just as an American citizen?
2: I mean, I wish I had an answer. I mean, I think that we have to be more vocal, and we have to organize together to make this known. And I heard from listening to the show while we're on break, you know, these are not, you know, needs. These are rights. And we have a right that is bestowed upon us by that beautiful document that's being perverted every day, the Constitution of the United States. And that's what we have to get back to. But if we don't organize together, we've got no chance.
0: Yeah, we fall together, right? Alan Gottlieb, yeah, founder of the Second Amendment Foundation, Demetrio, has famously said on this program many, many times over the years, it's not the Bill of Wants, it's the Bill of Rights. And you find yourself in this horrible position. What is your advice to, you know, you were simply buying parts. What's your advice to Americans across the country, not just in New York and behind the blue wall, in particular, because that's where the gravest threat is at this point, clearly in New York. But do you feel like they conspired against you? Do you feel that how they got to you, I mean, illegally going through these things? I don't know. I don't have the answers to that. I'm not a lawyer. I'm not law enforcement. And I'm not up on New York state law. But what is your advice to other people who are simply just living their lives as free people, or so they think?
3: My advice to everyone would be to be very, very careful. I am here to tell you in no uncertain terms, there are lists. And to your point earlier about that, you know, this could be part of the Biden era overreach. It's interesting that you say that, because I think a lot of these lists are coming from that Armor Ally case initially. Mm-hmm. And then that's kind of trickling down into more out of the federal hands and into local departments or state departments as well. And it, again, looking at the list, there's probably a lot of names on those lists that don't want to be seen, that are in positions, you know, that are supposed to be curbing this activity. So how they're selecting who to go after is definitely an interesting question, right? There are documents that Kevin and I have seen that they had a list of people in my city that they knew had criminal histories, were in possession of firearms. Two of them were selling online. And this is in my city. And they go after me instead.
0: Now you're in Albany, right?
3: Yes, sir.
0: All right, Albany listeners, you're tuned in. I hope you're paying very careful attention here. It's hard to, I mean, how do you give advice on something like that? Kevin, I feel you. I don't know. I don't know what to say. Other than, I guess, like Demetrio, like you just said, you know, be very, very careful. I don't even know how do you be careful when the goalposts are constantly changing. It's I guess it's impossible to do. Kevin, I don't know of any other

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3: And that's exactly what it is, ladies and gentlemen. It's an excuse. We've only got a few seconds left. Demetrio, do you have a GoFundMe or anything we can put out there at this point? I guarantee you there's listeners that would love to help you. We've got just a few seconds if you can give me that. If not, we'll find out later down the road. Go for it.
4: I don't, but, Kevin and I can definitely discuss that later for sure.
3: Okay. All right. And you both will come back on the program, right? Kevin, we've got 10 seconds. Go ahead.
5: I would love to, but honestly, be loud about this because it's another citizen just like you and me. So I really appreciate you having us.
3: No, and I appreciate you coming on here and opening up. Real quick, how many charges? We've got 20, but maybe another 10 seconds. How many charges are you facing, Demetrio?
4: 15.
3: 15 charges. Guys, you can do the math on the penalties here. The prison sentences. This is what this real man is facing right now, and it could be you. And ladies and gentlemen, if you live behind that wall, it very well could be you. Thank you both for being here. Rob Pincus, thanks for being here. I'll talk with you after the show. We'll bring you back on to discuss it during the Daily Defense. Coming back with the roundtable, guys. Don't go away.
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8: News this hour from Town Hall. I'm John Scott. Aboard Air Force One, President Trump talked with the press about his decision.

0: decision to not hit Iran with more devastating strikes.
1: When I hear that, I say, do we want to go and be this severe? Now, there's a group of people that would like me to just do it. And there's another group of people that does not want me to do it.
0: So now talks to negotiate an end to the conflict reportedly begin this week. Meanwhile, the strikes on Gaza show no let-up.
2: Israeli strikes on Sunday have killed at least 8 Palestinians in Gaza. Israel struck a residential apartment in southern Gaza, killing 3 members of a family, one of which was a 4-year-old child. In Gaza City and central Gaza, Israeli strikes also killed several Palestinians. Palestinians have reported an increase in the scale of Israeli strikes across Gaza over the past few days. The latest Israeli strikes come after Israel's military killed at least 4 Palestinians in intense airstrikes on Gaza on Friday into Saturday. I'm Karen Chemas.
0: Key senators have unveiled a short-term spending bill to avoid a government shutdown. That bill unveiled would keep federal agencies funded past the midterm elections through December 11th. The Senate likely to vote on the measure before leaving Washington at the end of the week for its traditional August recess. An unusually intense heat dome bringing dangerous temperatures to parts of the West on Sunday, where about 45 million people are under heat alerts. Most of those people in portions of California, Nevada, and Arizona, although heat alerts stretch north to the Canadian border. Las Vegas recorded 115 degrees Fahrenheit on Saturday. Wildfires in eastern Washington state forcing the evacuation of 60,000 people in the Spokane area. There have been no deaths reported, however. More on these stories from townhall.com.
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0: Here's a look ahead at the week on Wall Street.
4: Markets are getting profit updates this week from several big companies, along with the latest reports about the jobs market. Household products maker Clorox reports its latest financial results on Monday, with fast food giant McDonald's reporting its results on Tuesday. Their results and forecasts could help investors gain a clearer picture of household spending as people contend with lingering pressure from inflation. The most important update this week comes on Friday with the release of the monthly employment report for July. Damian Troisi, New York.
0: The Michigan Supreme Court ordering state regulators to reconsider a permit for a tunnel carrying an oil pipeline under the Great Lakes. The decision affects part of the 73-year-old Line 5 pipeline owned by Enbridge, which runs from Wisconsin to Ontario. Enbridge wants to bury that pipeline in a tunnel under the Straits of Mackinac. News at townhall.com. Some parents are suing social media.
5: The parents of 4 teenagers who died by suicide are suing Meta, TikTok, Snapchat, and YouTube. They claim the platforms caused years of escalating harms leading to their deaths. The lawsuit was filed in Delaware. The Social Media Victims Law Center represents the families from Texas, North Carolina, Minnesota, and Tennessee. The teens reportedly suffered from social media addiction, sleep deprivation, depression, and anxiety. The complaint alleges the companies knew they were causing harm. Keith Peters reporting.
0: In parts of the U.S. where venomous snakes are more common, training programs aim to protect pets from getting bitten. The American Society for the Prevention of Cruelty to Animals says up to 150,000 dogs are bitten by poisonous snakes each year. Steps include trimming back undergrowth and learning about snakes in your area. More on these stories at townhall.com.
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3: During the War for Independence, General George Washington, the man we refer to today as the father of our country, led American troops through military defeat after defeat. And in the bitter winter of 1777, he wrote this somber note to a friend in Philadelphia. Quote, "You might have tracked our army from White Marsh to Valley Forge by the blood on their feet," end of quote. Many soldiers continued to march through the deep snows of Pennsylvania without shoes. Others suffered from disease, hunger, and freezing conditions. Nearly 2,000 of Washington's men died. Yet George Washington did not lose faith. Amid the hardship, loss, and uncertainty of Valley Forge, he turned to God in prayer. At a time when our nation once again faces division and uncertainty, may we follow Washington's example, kneeling humbly, praying faithfully, and asking God to guide the future of America.
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13: And welcome in, ladies and gentlemen. Armed American Radio's Monster Cast begins Hour 3. If you're rejoining us, welcome back. If you're just joining us, welcome in. We have a lot of new stations around the country, and they're probably some that I'm unaware of yet because I haven't seen the report. So to all of you, welcome to the broadcast. We appreciate you being here very much. Show is being brought to you by the NRA, nra.org/AAR. Of course, we're in the Carr Firearms Group studios. Got my cool Carr hat on over here. Wearing the flag and the Carr hat. Flying the colors proudly, ladies and gentlemen. I was carrying a Carr today because, well, I carry a Carr on a fairly regular basis, as you should be too. We'll talk with Justin Moon about that coming up. Of course, we're in the CZ studios. Got me a CZ too. Do you have a CZ too? Yeah, great guns. Those CZ guns are fantastic as well. And, of course, it's all coming to you from the Patriot Mobile Communication and Command Center. Greg in Dallas, Texas, and an absolutely infuriating previous hour. I'm just going to let you do your thing and tell people where they can watch the show, and we'll take it from there.
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13: Yeah, I appreciate that. You know, I got some text messages and some emails during the break. It was interesting for those of you listening on radio, and people wanted to hear the sausage in between the breaks, because I can speak freely on the internet. And I got to be honest with you, I jumped on and spoke for a couple minutes about my thoughts on that previous hour. We're going to go there in just a few minutes with the guys, catch them up to speed and give them a quick lowdown. I'm pretty sure Ryan was probably tuned in, and he's up on camera with us now. Ryan, we appreciate you being here. Thank you. But what I have to say isn't even internet friendly, ladies and gentlemen, and just about everything's internet friendly, okay? That's how infuriating it was, and we'll talk about it with the crew. But because Ryan's on camera here, we'll jump on. Ryan Petty, welcome into the program, my friend. How are you?
15: I'm doing well tonight, Mark. Great to be with you.
13: Oh, it's always a pleasure. Did you get a chance to listen to that previous hour?
15: I did, and oh. I commented in the chat, what this world needs is FCC unfriendly, Mark. That's what this world needs right now.
13: I was afraid to even go there during the break on the internet, guys. It's that bad, but we will do our level best. We will stay FCC friendly on this, and we're going to talk about this again in the next hour. When you leave a talk radio host speechless, you got a problem on your hands there. Brad Primo, welcome back, brother. So you were just in Spain, and territorial Spain has been all over the news lately. How you doing, Brad? And how was your trip? Welcome home, brother.
16: It's good to be home, and thanks for having me. I had a great trip, and it's always very eye opening. Experience to go to another part of the world and kind of see things in person, and also get the viewpoints of people who are actually living through it. And I can tell you, the U.S. is not nearly as unpopular as Democrats would have you believe amongst the everyday everyday Europeans, that's for sure. They envy us in almost every way possible. Well, and it's not a bad thing to envy us, but man, like my heart hurts those people because they don't have a Donald Trump, you know, having their backs. They are literally just out there on their own, you know, trying to fight against, you know, all sorts of evil.
13: Socialism and communism, something that Justin Moon knows very well. Justin Moon, CEO of Carr Arms. We're in the Carr Firearms Group studios. Justin, I got to ask you, I should probably know the answer to this question, but I hadn't had a chance to talk to you. Did you go to Des Moines, Iowa? Were you in Iowa? Are you still in Iowa? Are you home, or did you not go?
17: No, I didn't go to Iowa this time, but that's a bit of a trip.
13: Yeah, that is a bit of a trip.
17: When gold was in Tennessee, it was a lot more convenient. And
13: where are you based right now? In Tennessee. So it, absolutely.
17: Well, yeah. I have a place there in Tennessee.
13: Yeah. Well, you know, I would have been. This is the first one I missed, the Gun Owners of America convention. I enjoy going. I had an opportunity to meet with Cash Patel and interview him and some other great folks at the last convention. But I had personal issues. My mom and dad were moving this weekend, and I had to, you know, do the work and that kind of thing. And that was all good, went very well. But we're glad you're here. And I don't have to say, hey, I'm glad you had safe travels or safe travels back. Guys, we're going to bring Ryan and I are going to bring you up to speed here on a conversation we had in the previous hour that I have to continue this conversation. We'll give the quick version. But in the previous hour, I had a gentleman by the name of Demetrio Daga from New York, a 100% law-abiding, zero criminal record, no history whatsoever, just a normal guy, dropped his kids off at school, and then was surrounded by over 15 undercover agents at gunpoint. Every one of them would have killed him if he didn't give them the response that they wanted. And they served a search warrant when they took him back to his house and went through and raided his home for buying legal gun part products off of eBay. It turns out that they're doing online searches for people who are purchasing parts online. He had no idea. They showed up at the house. When he got to the house, there were over 30 additional officers here. He's now looking at 15 Class A and B felonies. He is facing decades behind bars. And he had his attorney with him, Kevin O'Brien, who made it very clear that the best deal they got so far was an offer to go to jail for 8 years. And the guy was simply buying parts. Much, guys, if you follow the show, and Ryan, you do, Tata Domiak. Very similar here, but it was federal. This is New York State. And it could happen to anybody who has bought anything in the state of New York now because they keep moving the goalposts. Ryan, you heard the conversation. Angry Mark popped. And I just want to get your thoughts on this because this should literally scare the living bejesus out of every American, particularly if you live in New York. And you're listening in a lot of cities in New York, including New York City, behind that blue wall. Ryan, give us your take.
15: Yeah, look, as I listened to you interview him, what I heard was just a guy that's absolutely helpless, right? When agents show up on your, I think he had just dropped his daughter off at school. They show up. They've got a warrant. Obviously, Mark, we've seen enough, you and I have seen enough videos on YouTube and others, you know, the body cam videos and all that, where, you know, at that moment is not the time to defend your rights, so to speak. Right. You've got to comply with that search warrant. Obviously, you want to talk to an attorney as quickly as possible. But even that, in that particular instance, was not afforded to this individual, right? He didn't have a chance to call anybody. They came into his home. They forced him to open up his home, his shop, his closets. I can't remember if he said safe, but he had to open up his phone. Everything was subject to the state having access to it. And the entire time he was going through that story, I kept feeling the helplessness and the hopelessness, right? This is the power of government coming in, and it's not like a private company that invades your privacy, right? Where you've got some opportunity to take them to court or whatever. You've just got to comply and hope that they're not there to trump up charges. But really what they're doing is looking for anything that they can use against this guy, because they don't care what charges they ultimately bring to him. They believe that any guy that would buy firearms parts online must be involved in some other criminal activity, even if that activity that they're there to search for isn't necessarily criminal, but they want to find something to stick on him. And heaven forbid that if he didn't comply in that situation, if he had tried to fight them, if he had tried to resist, if he had been belligerent to the officers, and I don't condone that. I don't like that anyway, but had he done any of that, he might have ended up in a body bag because that's the kind of that's the way it felt. It did not feel like legitimate law enforcement trying to enforce legitimate laws of the United States. It felt like a politically motivated group of I want to be careful what I say here, state actors enforcing unconstitutional laws. And I just felt helpless the entire time, Mark. I found my blood pressure going. Yeah, I'm angry. I'm as angry as you are about this. This should never happen in the United States of America.
13: No, it shouldn't. And Brad, I'm glad we're going to you. We're getting ready to take a break. When we come back, we're going to go to you. You've got a lot of years. You're a former law enforcement officer. You're a combat vet. You fought for our constitutional rights. You've taken more than one oath. And guys, I'm going to take us to the break with this on what Ryan just said. You've apparently got 50-plus cops who have no problem doing the bidding of the state and coming after you. This should frighten you on a number of different fronts. I am a huge supporter of law enforcement. I know people who go out there every day and put the uniform on. And I have to tell you, ladies and gentlemen, these are legitimate questions. But where do you draw the line? And it's a difficult conversation to have. There's really no clear answer to this. I could keep talking, but I'm going to hit the hard break. We'll be back with the crew. We'll go to Brad and Justin right after this. Hi, guys, it's Mark. Look, I think you'll agree with me that as gun owners, we need to have each other's backs. That's regardless of what state we call home. Here at AAR, we discuss it every day, and we're heard in every state. Right now, Virginians desperately need our help. That means me, and that means you. You've heard the old saying, there's power in numbers, and helping in Virginia is as simple as joining Virginia Citizens Defense League. I'm a member, and I don't live in Virginia. You don't have to live there to join and stand up for your rights, because it is your rights. 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Again, I'm a member, and it's as easy as joining VCDL at vcdl.org. 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Join us today. Hey guys, Mark here. 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
13: Welcome back to the show. 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Sadly, Americans are facing what Demetrio in the previous hour and who we're talking about this hour right now are facing, and the NRA is going to be there to support. And guys, that's why we need you to join. This is a multi-pronged approach. The other side, as Ryan Petty famously says, Ryan, let me bring you up on stage here real quick. The left will what?
15: Never stop.
13: Exactly. 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You can visit all of our great partners, all of them, including Bud's Gun Shop, Arizona Citizens Defense League, CCDL, Virginia Citizens Defense League. And coming up this week, we kick off. You won't believe what's going on in Florida. We're going to be working very, very closely with FloridaCarry.org. Beginning next week, they will be on the program with us every single week with their attorneys. Lawsuits are flying down there in the free state of Florida. It never stops, ladies and gentlemen. It doesn't matter where you live. All of our great partners can be found, including Daniel Defense and the rest of them. We see Ryan wearing the Daniel Defense shirt. All of them at armedamericanradio.com. Brad Primo, let's go back to you on this. Former law enforcement. When you hear a story like this, where New York State authorities are searching through eBay and looking for purchases and then going after people, the people are literally powerless. Brad, can you imagine how many hundreds of thousands of people in New York should be shaking in their boots right now? And that the fact you've got law enforcement just willing to come in and swoop in. What do you say, Brad? What do you say? What can you say?
16: I mean, I'm not sure. I mean, I'd like to know a little bit more about what's going on. I mean, I would imagine that they would have had to subpoena those records from eBay to find out who bought what, when, and where to use that information and to then get a search warrant. So I'd like to know what they based the subpoena on. But, you know, all that being said, you know, the fact that there's a law on the books anywhere in the United States that can criminalize somebody merely possessing parts of a weapon, parts of a firearm, and to extrapolate that to some sort of crime is absurd on its face. And, you know, the fact of the matter is, a lot of times, what you're dealing with law enforcement is you're going to run into some local guys in certain areas that have grown up basically under communist rule, and right. They're not going to see anything wrong with being agents of the state to enforce communist policy. So, you know, in this nightmare scenario of, hey, you know, because we used to talk about this when I was, you know, a police officer, it would come up every now and then. And it was always like, well, what would you do if they passed a law that said you have to go door to door and confiscate guns, right? And everybody I worked with said, well, I would quit because I'm not looking to get killed. You know, I'm not looking to get shot, you know, trying to enforce an unconstitutional law. So I'm just going to stay home. You know, I imagine a lot of places in the Southeast, down here in Tennessee for sure, and probably Georgia, Alabama, Mississippi, and Texas, and, you know, all these states where we know a lot of good people live. Most of your law enforcement is going to stand down. They're not going to enforce that law.
18: Right.
16: They're not going to do it. But I'm going to tell you what, some place like New York, Massachusetts, California, Washington, some places, Oregon, like these places, Chicago, Illinois, like these places that have become communist enclaves in our country, there's going to be plenty of those dudes that see nothing wrong with doing it because that's how they've grown up. That's what they know. And they believe that only they should have, weapons, firearms, and that the state should have the monopoly on violence. And that's how they see things.
19: Yeah, I believe most law enforcement is good. Justin, there's bad actors in every profession. Okay, there's bad judges in jail, bad accountants, bad lawyers. Okay, bad Indian chiefs. I mean, there's somebody bad in some walk of life sitting somewhere because they did bad things. Now, you know New York very well. You guys left New York at Carr Arms and moved down to Tennessee or to Pennsylvania. Are you shocked that a New York government would come? We're talking about buying gun parts. These are things that are an inherent right to all Americans, or should be. Now you've got a guy looking at what is likely going to be 70, 80 years in the slammer. Justin, how can any of this be justified in America today?
17: Well, I think what they're going after is our fundamental right to make personal guns for ourselves, making guns from scratch. I mean, it's been well understood that the right to bear arms, traditionally in the U.S., covered the right for individuals to personally make firearms for their personal use without having to have them serialized and registered with the state. But they're definitely trying to restrict that aspect of the Second Amendment, which is a huge infringement. So we as a Second Amendment community really need to push back against this because, everybody has a right to make their own gun, and that's the way it should be. You should individually have a right to exercise your Second Amendment, not only to buy a gun, but to make a gun.
19: Well, Justin, how many people across the country over decades, over so many years, let's say well over 100 years, the 1911, how many have built their own 1911 for crying out loud over the years?
17: There are a lot of Americans out there who have built their own guns for their personal use, and that's always been legal.
19: That has always been legal unless you live under tyranny. Ryan, as an FFL yourself, as a Florida resident, I know, obviously, I heard your statements previously, but you're as angry as I am about this. I just wish that I had some answers to people that are listening, and I don't. I feel bad. I can't offer any advice. What do you tell somebody? Comply with these unconstitutional edicts or else. What the hell kind of advice is that to give somebody?
15: It's not very satisfying, right?
19: No, it's not.
15: Saying, it's infuriating. And so I think, the best advice I can give is move to a free state. The best
19: fair
15: possibility you have is to live somewhere without these rules, without the kind of authoritarian political class that compels law enforcement to do these unconstitutional things. And then you need to stop voting the way you used to vote when you lived in the place that does the bad thing to you. So don't do that again. Don't go to a free state and vote for the same crap that caused you to leave in the first place. And this is the lesson many New Yorkers and many Californians don't understand when they move to free states. What state I used to grow up in, Nevada, or I grew up in and used to live in, Nevada, was a free state. It's now somewhat purple because of all the Californians that came over, leaving California because of all the garbage that goes on there, Gavin Newsom and that crowd. And then they move to Nevada. What do? Sign up for the Democrat Party and start voting the way they did when they were in California. Same thing happens here in Florida. Now, Florida, contrary to Nevada and some other places, has actually done a really good job under our current governor, Governor DeSantis, in really
19: Ryan,
15: getting
19: Ryan,
15: people
19: hold that,
15: to stay
19: hold,
15: conservative.
19: Hold that thought. We've got 20 seconds. When we come back, I'll let you finish that thought. Brad, I want to go to you. Another question
13: regarding this.
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1: With SRN News, I'm Jason Walker. Senators unveiling a short-term spending bill to avoid a government shutdown during the middle of the campaign season. That measure would keep federal agencies funded past the midterms until December 11th. Senate likely to vote on the measure before leaving Washington at the end of the week for their August recess. President Trump has decided to hold off on ordering new strikes against Iran after discussions with Gulf allies. He said he had planned a major attack but opted for diplomacy after receiving input from the leaders of Qatar, Saudi Arabia, and United Arab Emirates. A growing number of military analysts predicting the Iran regime is on the path to extinction. Those experts believe President Trump's airstrikes, blockades, and sanctions have severely weakened the regime, reducing its military capabilities from a regional threat to a manageable nuisance. SRN News.
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13: Welcome back to the show, guys. I had Blackout Coffee in here. I had a pot and a half today because I've been up. My little dog woke me up at 3:30 in the morning, got hungry, and decided to keep Dad up for the rest of the night because it was thundering for a little bit. So that's okay, because I know that there will come a day where I'd give anything in the world for to wake Dad up at 3:30 in the morning. And I hope you love your dog as much as we love Huey at the house. 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
18: 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They're all there for you. Please do that. And I do want to make this comment again, because I know the spots are running today, but the Cove Pure CP16 water purifier, the $250 off is that we just didn't get that out of there. And I just want to let you know that that is no longer available. It was the 31st. That was it. And I've been telling you, if you didn't get it by the 31st, that $250, but we'll have that pulled for you. Just want to throw that out for transparency. Let's go back now to Brad Primo. Brad, one of the things that infuriated me the most when I was listening to Dimitri talk about, you know, he said that he had just dropped his kids off at school, and he got pulled over by 15 undercover agents. He had absolutely no idea what was going on, and next thing you know, there's a felony stop. He's got 15 guns pointed at him. He had no earthly idea what was happening, absolutely no clue. He had done nothing wrong. He didn't know anything. And when they took him back to the house and executed the search warrant, there were another 30 cops there. So there's a total of 45 to 50 cops on scene. Again, he had no idea what was going on. And one of the things he said, and I wrote it down right here in my little notepad when he said it. There it is if you're looking on screen. That's it when I wrote it down. He said, I was surprised because when I got in the house, I mean, all my guns were stored where they were supposed to be. That set off Angry Mark Brad like nobody's business. Because you know where my guns are stored in my house, Brad? Like yours. Any damn place I want them, because it's my house. What does that mean? Stored where they're supposed to be. I'm going to assume that's a reference to a New York draconian safe storage law, Brad. Doesn't that, I mean, just that alone, Brad, and I mean, he's wishing that was the only charge. Good heavens. Think about it. Talk to me. Calm me down. Try. I dare you.
16: No, I tell you what, like, you actually probably reacted to the same, you know, I would react to the same way to that those words, you know, supposed to be. What's that mean? Like, because,
18: right?
16: You know, you're right. It's supposed to be wherever I happen to store it. That's where it's supposed to be, because it's my property. And, you know, it kind of just goes to show you that, you know, our people, you know, that are living, you know, essentially behind the Iron Curtain, our own country, in so many ways have been indoctrinated, either through just through, you know, insidious, you know, through the media, or just, you know, they just learn that because of what they have to do to exercise their rights. But, you know, I have a hard time, you know, believing or imagining a situation in my mind where one of my friends here in Tennessee says, you know, I had my guns stored where it's supposed to be, and be referring to, you know, and be referring to, like, having it someplace that was mandated by the state, you know,
18: right.
16: Like, and so, you know, it's just, it goes to show you, like, yeah, like, how insidious the commies are, and where it kind of leads to, and you know, the mindset it leads people into, which is, you know, maybe is kind of points towards how they're able to get away with what they're able to get away with, because these people, you know, unfortunately, people just get conditioned to put up with whatever garbage the state foists upon them because they feel like they have no other choice.
18: You're right, and Justin, I mean, and they're hiring more commies up there, Justin. They're hiring more commies. I guess they want more of it. Ryan refers to them as the govern me harder crowd. I guess they're getting it. You know more than anybody here about commies. You know?
17: When the commies get in power, they start putting communists as law enforcement, and then it goes all downhill from there because they'll do whatever they're told to do.
18: CQ,
17: and unfortunately,
18: brother.
17: New York has gone down that path.
18: Yeah, I mean, it's hard for those of us that don't live under that tyranny, Justin, to try to understand that. We talk about these things all the time. Countless. I've lost count how many times we've talked about these bogus safe storage laws and all this nonsense and the fake language, the gun safety language, and all this other crap that they throw around. And we wonder, and I've asked the question, Justin, out loud on my own show,
13: How would they even know? Well, guys, now you know. Now you know. They're just going to start searching online records and your purchase records because, well, they can because they're the state, and then decide whose house to go to. And they've got now, Justin, what they believe is probable cause to go in, obviously enough to get a judge to sign a warrant. And lo and behold, your guns aren't stored the way they want them to. Justin, do you agree with me that my home is my safe and that when I lock my doors, my guns are locked up and it's none of their freaking business?
17: Well, you know, the rights which civilians have in the end are all determined by the civilians of the nation. I mean, if we stand up and we say these are our rights, these will be our rights. If we give in to the government will take whatever it wants.
13: Yeah, and what the government giveth, Ryan, the government can taketh away, brother, as you know.
15: Yeah, we watched that. I mean, that's the theme tonight, right? That's exactly what happens when, I think Brad just said it, you know, we get conditioned to listen through, you know, through the media and the politicians talking over and over. We get conditioned into complacency. We get conditioned into allowing the government to tell us how we may exercise our constitutional rights. The Bill of Rights was not a guidebook for citizens to exercise their constitutional rights. It was a restriction on the government's imposition on God-given rights. And it's been flipped around for so long that people behind the iron curtain, behind the blue curtain,
13: it's become
15: get
13: their norm.
15: Backwards. They don't understand it. And until we restore Americans to thinking the right way about it, we're going to continue to see these kind of violations.
13: You know, and you bring up a great point. Until we get Americans to thinking about it, this is why the media, this is why the tyrants in New York immediately brought the media in to put their spin on this, to paint this guy as this monster, because that's how they do it. Guys, when they control the media, they control the message. When they control the message, they control the masses. It's referred to, Justin, as what? Communist propaganda. Isn't that how the machine works? Wasn't Joseph Goebbels wonderful at it?
17: Well, Joseph Goebbels was a Nazi, a socialist, very similar to communists. But we need to remember, too, that when the Declaration of Independence was written, it was actually written as an appeal to the court, God's court, and basically was written as a legal appeal, submitting to the court of the Creator that these are the reasons why we the American people had decided and you know have a right to separate from the you know the British crown and the British government. Yeah. I think at this point, if we want to get our rights back, we're going to have to make some kind of resubmit a new legal appeal to the Almighty.
13: I'm with you on this. I don't know, guys. I wish I had the answer. I do. It's maddening. It really is maddeningly frustrating. Because we don't have the answer. We know, we talk about it every day that we have to do these things. And then when you see this tyranny in action, you question, you know, look, I mean, there's an old adage. I was watching a YouTube video earlier today. And the guy said, look, cop told him that when he made the arrest, he said, you can fight it in court. And the problem is they know that. The old adage is you can fight it in court. You might beat it in court, but you can't beat the ride. And that's exactly what's going on here. Fine, fight it in court, but you're not going to beat the ride. You're going down. Your life is upended. When we come back, we're going to talk a little bit about the In-N-Out in Idaho, and we're going to start with Brad Primo, CEO of Lead Slingers Whiskey, former law enforcement and combat vet. We'll be back right after the break. Don't go away.

0: Armed American Radio listeners, you already know the name. 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Patriots, listen up. 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
0: 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We're going to bring a rep on from the NRA next weekend. And POG Auctions. Don't forget POG Auctions. Cheryl was going to join us today, but she had some family come into town. 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
3: 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If it were not for them, we would not be here in our 18th year, and we are looking forward to another 18 years. And guys, I've got some real exciting news for you coming up in the very near future. I have to keep it close to the vest, but you're going to see a lot more of Armed American Radio, and I mean see a lot more of Armed American Radio in the very, very near future. Brad Primo, let's go to you here. I want to start, let's go into the kind of a happy story here that's not a happy story. Of course, we had a mass shooting in Idaho, in Twin Falls, Idaho, at the In-N-Out. Nothing happy about that. Very tragic turn of events. Sadly, we see too much of that. If there's any silver lining here, it was because it was stopped by a good guy, armed citizen, who cornered the shooter along with an off-duty cop, forcing him to change his plans, thereby saving, and here's the good part of this terrible story, saving countless lives, Brad. But the other side says that never happens, except when it does happen. And I got to tell you, Brad, virtually all mainstream media is actually covering this right now, and the reason they're covering it is because it was caught on video. They can't deny it. They can't hide it. They don't want to report it because it blows up their narrative, but they are because they were forced to. So twofold question, and I'll take this to Justin as well, just for you, Justin. Twofold question. First statement. I want your thoughts on what happened and the fact that there was, thank God, a good guy there that helped put a stop to this. And the second thing is, because the media does have to report on this, could that possibly change some minds in media that look at this and say, you know what, I'm an honest journalist, and I got to tell you, I sure am glad that guy was here. Mm-hmm. I might just change my tune, so have at it, brother.
4: Well, I think it's very clear. A good guy with a gun stops a bad guy with a gun, and the more good guys we have out there with guns, the less crime that there will be, and that's been statistically proven. And now we have very clear video evidence of a crime being, reduced and, by an armed citizen. And this is exactly the type of coverage we need.
3: It exactly is. And, Brad, let me go over to you now. Your thoughts.
5: Yeah, I think it's been shown, time and again that, frankly, armed citizens are more effective at stopping these incidents than law enforcement. Because, law enforcement, what they say, when you need a cop in seconds, they're minutes away. But if you have an armed citizen there, they can address the situation. And the fact of the matter is that the vast majority of the time it's been shown with these mass shooters, the second that they encounter any sort of resistance, they stop.
3: Mm-hmm. Yep.
5: They're not there trying to actually have a fight. They're just there to kill. And once somebody puts up a fight, they don't know what to do. Most of them are cowards or mentally ill, whatever's wrong with them. They're not looking to have a fight. And so the fact that if you have an armed citizen there that can put up resistance, as soon as something can go south like that, there's a really good opportunity there to stop those situations before they ever get as bad as what they could be. So, I think that's the lesson taken from this. Whether the media is going to put that out there or not, I think you and I both know they're not going to frame it that way. But that's the lesson I hope a lot of people can take from this, which is, carry a gun and support people who do carry guns legally because they're there to help you.
3: Yeah, and what's interesting, and Ryan, obviously, why I'm saving you for last on this, and I want you to tell a lot of new listeners around the country why something like this is so important to you.
6: Well, look, the reason it's important is because we've got, Justin said this. I think it was very important what Justin said at the right before the last break. Right, these are God-given rights that we have as Americans. They don't come from government. They don't come because the founders created them. These are inherent rights that we have. We have a right to defend ourselves and defend the lives of others from evil people who are intent on taking them. This guy today at the In-N-Out, grabbed a rifle and he wanted to kill people. Apparently it started inside, it moved outside, and he killed three and injured seven, I believe. And an armed citizen, to your comment, Mark, an armed citizen grabbed a firearm and began returning fire. And to exactly what Brad said, the moment these guys meet resistance, they stop their attack. And this guy turned the gun on himself and ended his own life. And I will say, as my online friend, Mr. Gunzinger, likes to say, saving the taxpayers millions of dollars. So, look, at the end of the day, we have these rights to protect lives and our liberties. And fortunately, unfortunately, these things are going to happen in a free society. These are evil people that are going to perpetrate these things. But we have a right to defend ourselves. It's God-given. And I'm thankful that it happened in a free state where somebody could carry a firearm and stop it. Imagine if this carnage happened in California or New York or some other place behind a blue wall. They would have been waiting, as Brad said, minutes for law enforcement to respond.

0: for that off-duty law enforcement officer that joined together and stopped that carnage. Ryan Petty, thank you for being here, brother. Appreciate your insight, as always. And Justin Moon, thank you for being here. Fan favorite for a reason, ladies and gentlemen. If you're new to the show, now you know why. And Brad Primo, same thing goes for you. And welcome back. Welcome back home. We've all been seeing what Spain's up to right now. Looks like they're trying to kill themselves over there and destroy their own culture. But we're glad you're back here where you belong, safe and sound. Ladies and gentlemen, we're going to get up and do this again tomorrow, 4 p.m. Eastern, 1 p.m. Pacific, precisely because they don't want us having these conversations. That's why we do it. Make sure to go check out the video series that I've done on New York and a couple other states. I covered that ground, as I mentioned. It's all there for you on YouTube. Like us there. Subscribe over there. Spread the word. Get the videos out. We appreciate it. 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And please visit all of our great partners at armedamericanradio.com that make this show possible now in its 18th year, soon to be 19. Enjoy your day. Stay safe, guys. We'll see you on the radio. Thanks for tuning in.
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5: On July 4th, 1776, a group of seemingly ordinary men made an extraordinary decision in a small room in Philadelphia. 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
11: News this hour from Town Hall. I'm Jason Walker. President Trump deciding to hold off on ordering new strikes against Iran following discussions with Gulf allies. He says he had planned a major attack but opted for diplomacy after receiving

0: Receiving input from the leaders of Qatar, Saudi Arabia, and the UAE. In the meantime, aboard Air Force One, the president says it is far better to handle things diplomatically.
1: Would I rather make a deal? I'm not looking to kill people. Because people die, a lot of people die, and we don't want that. So they asked us, Iran specifically, but the other three said we really... I asked Saudi Arabia, the king. They said the crown prince... I said, what would you rather do? Would you rather have us do this or not? They said, we would much prefer a deal.
0: In the meantime, a growing number of military analysts now predicting the Iranian regime is on the path to extinction. Here's Bernie Bennett.
2: Those experts believe President Trump's airstrikes, blockades, and sanctions have severely weakened Iran's regime, reducing its military capabilities from a regional threat to a manageable nuisance amid internal fractures and economic collapse. Power outages, fuel shortages, hyperinflation, and protests signal the regime's impending doom, with failed attacks on U.S. forces and allies underscoring its desperation. Bernie Bennett reporting.
0: Moscow officials describing a bomb attack on a restaurant in the city as a brutal terrorist act. They do not know at this time who is responsible. On Capitol Hill, the Senate unveiling a short-term spending bill to avoid a government shutdown during the middle of the campaign season. That measure would keep federal agencies funded past the midterms through the 11th of December. Senate likely to vote on a measure before leaving Washington at the end of the week for its annual August recess. More on these stories, townhall.com.
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0: New study says artificial intelligence could fuel America's next great economic boom.
4: Economists Stephen Moore and Neil Chilson say AI has the potential to lower costs, boost productivity, and speed production across industries ranging from manufacturing to healthcare. In a new report, they compare AI's promise to past technological revolutions that increased output while creating new jobs. The authors warn that excessive taxes and regulations could slow innovation and give competitors like China an advantage in the global AI race. Ron Taylor reporting.
0: Trump administration wants to make sure the Mexican train crews hauling freight just over the border can understand key safety information in English, and the common practice of using foreign crews to cross into America does not threaten U.S. jobs. Two major rail unions have praised that proposed rule. Those railroads have said they are committed to operating safely. Breaking news and analysis, townhall.com. Well, new questions are being raised about a Texas Senate candidate's residency history.
5: Democratic Senate candidate James Tallarico is under fire for allegedly violating Texas election law by registering to vote and launching a previous House campaign using his mother's Austin address where he did not live. Texas requires candidates to reside in their district for a full year before running. Rival Ken Paxton has accused Tallarico of election fraud, noting that Tallarico has long opposed voter ID and other election integrity measures. Willie Nelson, Los Angeles.
0: Ohio Representative Marcy Kaptur being treated for injuries following a car wreck in Toledo. Her office says Kaptur looks forward to returning to a full schedule, hopefully very soon. Flight attendants with WestJet, Canada's second largest airline, have gone on strike now over pay disputes. Canadian Union of Public Employees says 4,400 workers are off the job. More on these stories, townhall.com.
6: Foundations of Freedom, a look at America's founding principles and the leaders who shaped our nation.
3: During the War for Independence, General George Washington, the man we refer to today as the father of our country, led American troops through military defeat after defeat. And in the bitter winter of 1777, he wrote this somber note to a friend in Philadelphia. Quote, "You might have tracked our army from White Marsh to Valley Forge by the blood on their feet," end of quote. Many soldiers continued to march through the deep snows of Pennsylvania without shoes. Others suffered from disease, hunger, and freezing conditions. Nearly 2,000 of Washington's men died. Yet George Washington did not lose faith. Amid the hardship, loss, and uncertainty of Valley Forge, he turned to God in prayer. At a time when our nation once again faces division and uncertainty, may we follow Washington's example, kneeling humbly, praying faithfully, and asking God to guide the future of America.
7: Shooter standby.
8: You hit the radio bullseye. And the home for everything Second Amendment, concealed carry, the latest gear, reciprocity, legislation, the right to self-protection. And it shall not be infringed. 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
9: Hey there, everybody. Welcome to Eye on the Target Radio. I'm your host, Amanda Suffolk, and with me, I have in studio my sidekick, Rob Campbell.
10: Woohoo.
9: Woohoo. So we're going to kick off and we're going to talk today a little bit about civilian armed heroes, because the stories, as you know, Twin Falls, Idaho had an event, had an active killer attack at a fast food restaurant. And there are, well, the first thing is in the Second Amendment world, if you've got any common sense, and that is a caveat, if you've got any common sense, you wait 72 hours for the information to come out.
10: I thought you was going to say stay strapped or get clapped.
9: Well, there's some of that. But so what happened in Twin Falls, Idaho, there's actually a video of what has now come out as one of two of civilians or off-duty police officers who are pushing back against the active killer. And what I wanted to talk about was not who the guy is or what the guy's shooting or what anything is. It is about the fact that in this 24-hour period, someone has taken the video, they have run it through AI. AI decided what the guy ought to look like, decided what the gun ought to look like. Since the gun is in all probability an FN 5.7 with a suppressor, but with the AI version of what that gun looks like, that suppressor's got sights clear out at the end of that suppressor.
10: Well, I mean, one of the articles I was reading said he was using a Colt Target Model 44.
9: Yeah, I don't think so. So they've identified at least this guy. They've identified who he is because his friends are talking, because he's in the hospital and he had been shot. He had taken incoming fire. So they know who he is. He has a YouTube channel. His YouTube channel shows a 5.7 in suppressed that he carries in a shoulder holster. So that's why we can kind of put some of those pieces together. But the gist of it is I'm watching and listening and looking at people who, it's like in their zeal to know the facts, they don't want to know the facts. They'll make them up.
10: The story inside of their head is always better than the real thing anyhow.
9: Well, it's like, okay, so the first guy to the typewriter, well, he's a fictional writer. And you know, there ought to be some kind of a negative outcome to those folks.
10: Everybody wants to be the first guy to tell the details. So that's why they jump to conclusions and try to get out there with something.
9: When you shove that foggy little picture, I mean, you could see him, you could see his stance, you can see, I mean, it was like a little shadow picture.
10: Considering the average person doesn't read 200 articles about the thing, they look at one, they read it, They'll skip over the next 400 of them because they already read that article. They'll go on to why bowling balls got three holes in them and stuff. And,
9: okay. I'm following. I'm tracking.
10: Why you always get pickles on your chicken sandwich, whether you want them or not?
9: That would be a societal question. That one. It was like, who decided that pickles were the condiment of a chicken sandwich? But okay.
10: But I mean, the thing is, you put something out there, right or wrong, that's the story people got. So there's people that are walking around saying that he had a 44 Colt, and they're the ones that it could be anything from to space P-38 space modulator for all we know.
9: Could be. Absolutely could be. Well, I did a so because of this, and because of the argument, the argument all of the time about constitutional carry and about national reciprocity and the answer of saying that if more guns are in more people's hands, it'll be more deadly. And it's like, let's look at the heroes. Let's look at the civilians who were carrying a gun in their daily life.
10: If you look at some of Dr. John Lott's information, I mean, he can show you there's a ton of times that somebody with a gun showed up and it never got documented.
9: Right.
10: But he can show you also that there's a lot of times that it did get documented, but it gets kind of scrubbed out of the news and off the FBI rolls and stuff because they don't want it to look like it's a successful endeavor.
9: So two things. One is it gets reported because you want to tell the police you pulled your gun. But what category does that show up in?
10: Well, the funny part, I mean, this picture that if you go to that guy's website and you see his homemade shoulder holster that he's using to carry his pistol, I mean, most of the people are just complaining about the fact that it looks dangerous that he's going to shoot himself with the thing instead of anything about the fact that at least he had a gun in his pocket instead of he left it in his car or at home on top of the TV or something like that.
9: And you look at his YouTube channel, he's got skills, right? And so he's got speed and he's got accuracy. So he was in the right place at the right time to stop something. And that's really kind of the piece that you're looking for. So when I put it in AI, I was like, okay, I ask civilians that were armed that stopped, whether they shot or didn't shoot, whether they stopped an active killer. And there's people that they didn't include, people that I know about, which means if they didn't include those stories and those people, how many more are missing, right? So Stephen Williford, the hero from Sutherland Springs that went after the Sutherland Springs church shooter, I mean, Stephen Williford was in his house actually sleeping on the sofa when his daughter ran in and said, somebody is shooting up our church, the church across the street. And so he hopped up. He's wearing pants. That's it. No shoes, no socks, no shirt, right? No service, right? he wasn't wearing any of that. He grabbed his gun. He grabbed a magazine. And
10: loose,
9: he grabbed
10: loose bullets. Because he didn't have a loaded magazine.
9: And so he was trying to thumb bullets into the magazine while he was running, holding his AR. When he sees the guy, the shooter, in his vehicle take off. And so Stephen flagged down a guy. So think about this.
10: I think he shot at the guy before the guy jumped in the car and took off. And then he flagged a truck coming by down.
9: So think about this. You're driving
10: man with a gun that wants a ride, and it's like
9: bingo. Follow that car, and then he's leaning out of your car, shooting at that guy. So would you stop for a half naked guy with a gun, hollering, "Follow that man"? I mean, you see that on the cartoons. You don't see that in real life, right? But he and that story did not make the list. You know, Elijah Dickin out of Indiana did make the list. You know, there's Jack Wilson from White Settlement, the church, where in the West Freeway Church, where someone came in and immediately shot the security people, and then Jack, over the heads of parishioners who have ducked down in the pews, shoots and stops the active killer. So Jack makes the list, Elijah makes the list, and Stephen Woolliford doesn't. The other one who did not make the list, and this was amazing to me, was Jack Alborado. And Jack Alborado is a guy that you probably don't know his name because they never really published who he was. But when the Uvalde school shooting was happening,
10: he's the one who got the shotgun from the barber.
9: He's the guy who got the shotgun from the barber. So he was getting his hair cut when his wife texted him and said they're shooting up the school. His wife was in the school. She worked at the school. He did not have a gun. The barber gave him the shotgun, and away he went. And then in Uvalde, they don't say, we know that that shotgun stopped it. But they're like, oh, it's an unnamed officer who worked for this department. We know that this was the story and that was the guy. But those two didn't make the list. So how many other ones did not make the list? And then
10: say, when you look at some of Dr. John Lott's stuff, that he says the amount of things that are basically scrubbed from the news because they put them in different categories, or they try to, because of the fact that, what do they say, the day nothing happened? If nobody really shot back, then
9: nothing happened.
11: Okay,
9: we'll
11: you
9: be
11: ask
9: right back.
11: Yourself, who is this Realize Firearms Awareness Coalition, and what do they do? Realize Firearms Awareness Coalition is a not-for-profit group based in Portage County, registered as a 501c3, and organized to educate about the historical intent of the Second Amendment to the Constitution of the United States of America, to share knowledge to enable citizens to accurately relate and defend aspects of the U.S. Constitution, to enhance public awareness and support for responsible gun ownership, and to emphasize firearms education for women who facilitate the transmittal of constitutional awareness and gun ownership to succeeding generations. How do they intend to do that? By talking to you all and having you talk back, by hosting educational summits and events. 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
9: Okay, so as we were going into the commercial break, you were talking about what we really want is the day that nothing happened. And so that's a phrase that was coined by Kathy Jackson, who wrote The Cornered Cat, A Woman's Guide to Concealed Carry. And the true goal of every concealed carry holder is I want to train, I want to be prepared, I want to carry this thing forever, and when I get to the pearly gates, I want to think, wow, I never needed it.
10: I wasted my time.
9: I want it to be a huge waste of my time.
10: Still here without...
9: Right. I mean, but that's really it. But we're seeing with the increase in concealed carry, with the increase in folks who are training, we are seeing more heroes show up, get involved, take a stand.
10: As more people are having a gun and are just in public, and
9: right.
10: you get the more saturation you get, the more likelihood you're going to have somebody in the right spot at the right time.
9: At the right time. So you were, I'm doing show prep, and I'm like, here's the direction.
10: I was reading one of those 5,000 articles this morning about okay. this stuff, and the guy's thing was, here's a guy who has no dog in the fight. He just shows up and with the Mighty Mouse attitude of here I am to save the day.
9: Here I come to save the day.
10: He's like, he was willing to stick his neck out and take a chance on them shooting him mm-hmm. or something else going wrong. And for some people that more than likely 5 minutes before that, he was complaining about them being in traffic in his way.
9: Right. Would you just hurry up, get your hamburger? Right. Make up your mind. You knew standing right, there, right? That kind of thing. Yes.
10: You think about it. How many of you have rode with somebody that has extreme road rage while they're driving down the road?
9: or just mild frustration, right? No, I get your point, but I think that the point really is we don't know what kind of reaction we will have.
10: Right. But you think about it, that some of the stuff where they say, does an idiot know he's an idiot, or does a smart man think he's as stupid as the rest of the people in the crowd or whatever? And so this guy jumps in there thinking he's helping, even if his skill levels are way, way, way below where it should be.
9: Or he's somebody who has been shooting and training and practicing all of his life, and he just happened to be the right guy in the right place at the right time.
10: Right. There's the other side of that coin. He could be in the right place, and all that training didn't do him very good either. So
9: there is that potential, and so there is you know, and when I teach concealed carry, I tell people, you know, that it's there for your protection, not to protect society. You know, you're not a police officer. Should you decide
10: the opportunity, you should run for home instead of trying to stand in front.
9: Exactly. And so if you decide that, okay, this is my time, I am either going to save these people or I'm going to die trying. And there's a chance that he's going to turn the fire toward him. And so there's a potential that you get hurt.
10: But also,
9: he also is the chance that he turns the police toward him, because the police only know they're coming in hot.
10: Right,
9: they only know that there's
10: a
9: shooter.
10: Somebody's got a gun, and they don't know exactly who or what is going on there. But there's also the spot where once they meet some resistance, a lot of times they self-cancel, which is they're saying is
9: so they what's going the, on here. The bad guy. So the bad guy, there's like three definitions of what happens to a bad guy. Is that he is stopped, he turns and runs away, or he stops himself by self-terminating. And so when the second gun shows up to a gunfight, that has the ability to change the whole dynamic of it and to save people's lives. You just have to know whether you have the skill set, you have the training, you have the practice, and you have the spine to take the chance that somebody is going to kill you. And you know, because it's like, it's not your fight, but you have to decide. And so I think that's part of what calls them heroes. Because they didn't have to get involved. They didn't have to do this.
10: So now we get to see if Idaho treats him better than New York treated Daniel Penny.
9: Exactly. I mean, because there is that potential that should his bullets have missed and hit someone else, then he is culpable. He is responsible. That, you know, there's all kinds of moving pieces in these events. But you've got to decide, is whatever that is that better or worse than what's going to happen if I do nothing? And doing nothing for a lot of people is not an option. Stopping and running the other way. And for me personally, I think that that decision for me would have everything to do with who else was with me. Was I responsible for the kids? Was I responsible for, did I have somebody else that I needed to get out of that circumstance? Or was it just me? Right. And then it would then be the analysis of skill set. Do I think I could do that or not? Right. But the first is, what's my first primary responsibility?
10: Right. There's some people, though, that only train on an indoor range, so they only have a, whatever it is, 25-yard.
9: Right. Well, some people don't have you for a training partner who makes you run and jump and shoot long-distance things and all kinds of stuff.
10: If you try shooting 200 yards with your pistol and see what you can do with it.
9: I can't do that.
10: it makes it easier when you have to, but if you've only ever shot indoors, it makes it a lot harder to say, yeah, I can do that. I can make that shot.
9: Right. And so it really has a lot to do with where is your skill set? Where is your training? Where is your belief? And where's your bravery? All of those things. But just know that there are a lot of concealed carry heroes that are just everyday neighbors that are going about their business with their gun to protect themselves, protect their family, and happens to protect society just in the day that something happened, as opposed to the day that nothing happened. And we've just got to be grateful for them and grateful for their training and grateful that they were in a circumstance. And so to this guy and to the off-duty police officer, as their information comes out, we as a society owe them a big fat thank you. We'll be right back.
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0: With SRN News, I'm Jason Walker. President Trump deciding to hold off on ordering new strikes against Iran. That follows discussions with Gulf allies, Qatar, Saudi Arabia, and United Arab Emirates. Senators unveiling a short-term spending bill to avoid a government shutdown during the midterms. The measure would keep federal agencies funded past the elections through at least December 11th. The Senate is likely to vote on the measure before leaving Washington later for its August recess. In Topeka, Kansas voters are set to decide Tuesday whether to elect state Supreme Court justices rather than have the governor appoint them. Supporters call it a pro-democracy change, and they're hoping the elections will move the court to more conservative values. SRN News.
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5: 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What if you could take 101.1 The Answer with you everywhere? 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Stay sharp with Doc Washburn. And hear from national voices like Chris DeGaul, Scott Jennings, Hugh Hewitt, Larry Elder, and Mike Gallagher. Breaking news, bold opinions, local insight. 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
9: Okay, so we are back. So here's another one that when we talk about why you carry and that you carry, look at what happened in Seattle. Rob, did you see the whole news on the Bite of Seattle shooting? And it comes out that it was a group of teenagers who were shooting at one another.
10: Hey, wait a minute. I thought teenagers weren't allowed to have guns.
9: Well, there you go. So, and the chief of police calls them that the city has a problem with small groups. You know, the rest of the world calls them gangs, but gangs and small groups could be construed as,
10: you know, it was
9: synonymous in the dictionary.
10: It's funny, in our area for a couple, I mean, it was early in the spring, but it seemed like they were shooting up birthday parties and stuff, and you haven't heard any of that in the news lately, so I don't know if they stopped or if they got over it. Or
9: if the news stopped talking about it. I don't know. But yeah, so a 15-year-old was charged, a 19-year-old is deceased, and there's a third one that is missing in action. The reason they pulled the story was not because of gang violence, but it just so happened that today, because of the other one being prepared, if you are the first guy at the scene of a shooting like that, if you're just doing whatever, sitting there eating your banana split, fat, dumb, and happy, you don't really have an opportunity. You don't have a chance. You don't have a choice. You are the first victim is generally shocked, surprised, and a victim.
10: You didn't have time to say what.
9: Exactly. The reason that I pulled the story, though, was that for hours, 5 hours, they held off telling the press anything, any press briefing. They did not want to tell anybody anything, including the fact that there's a gunman that was still out in the wild that the police was looking for, because they wanted dignitaries to be on hand for a photo op. So 5 hours for the dignitaries to be there for the photo op. And then they said that they were also concerned for the safety of Mayor Katie Wilson, Governor Bob Ferguson, and Congresswoman Pramila Jayapal. But there was no implied threat. There was no verbalized threat. There was no written threat. There was nothing to say that this gang shooting of these two groups of people that were aiming at one another was a threat to the elected officials. They were more of a threat to one another and to these gangs, because now shots have been fired, which means that then there's reciprocity, if you will. And so there's a spot where what level of responsibility do elected officials have to fill the public in on timely news if there's a threat to society?
10: Well, and you know that all this is just going to trigger more laws against the law-abiding instead of against the gangs or the kids who are underage with a gun in a place that they weren't allowed to be, shooting at each other where they weren't allowed to be.
9: Right, and shooting through people.
10: Four or five laws being broken right there. So, but you know they're going to put more in place.
9: Yeah, I don't understand where. Oh well, this is a photo op. I mean, the fact that they then said, "Well, we had to wait because we were waiting for these people to come. We can't tell you, the press, any information until these people come to stand in a semicircle around me."
10: You would think they could have just said that and then come back later and took pictures and did all this.
9: Oh, the press wasn't going to, but that's not how the press works. They are taking the news, sharing the news live on Channel 5 at 5.
10: Right, but if they just made this statement, they would have
9: They're going to publish the statement.
10: Come back and said something later.
9: More statement, more information. I don't know. But it's just, I think that there's a spot where we have to hold our elected officials to a higher level of responsibility and feedback and information.
10: Well, if you look at it, sometimes it's not about what they're doing to you, for you. They have an agenda, and the agenda didn't include somebody cutting into their weekend and when they were out of town or doing something different. So right now they'll use this excuse to try to get more gun laws passed or something, but they dropped that ball and everybody forgets about it now.
9: And they're not going to forget about it. I mean, they're really not. So since 2014, there have been more and more restrictive gun control measures that have passed in law in the state. And so none of those laws have prevented the mass shootings. None of those laws prevented four people and a two-year-old toddler from being injured. None of those laws stopped any of it. So there's a background check. There's a 10-day waiting period. Oh, by the way, teenagers aren't allowed to have guns. There's no concealed carry for somebody that's under 21 years old. There's a list of guns that are unacceptable, right? And but instead, we're going to all queue up and talk about, because the thing that they did when they did the photo op, let's talk about gun violence. Let's just talk about violence. Let's just talk about gang warfare. Let's just talk about citizen safety. Let's just talk about good policing practice. Let's talk about those things as to how and why we protect our cities, we protect our citizens.
10: Well, they said in there that the police actually acted fast, and they took the one guy out and put the other one in custody right away. So they just, nobody bothered to follow up by saying the third one had got away and was out.
9: There's one on the loose. And if there, so I don't know if I printed the story or not, but there's another story about a gang that called an Uber and showed up at a gang war in an Uber. And they all shot at each other, and the only person harmed was the Uber driver. Yeah, this one. So St. Louis, this teen, again, should not have had a gun. This teen had, based on current laws, should not have had a gun. He called for a car. The car came and got him.
10: He didn't have a car.
9: He texted a bunch of threats to his friends and pictures of his gun and all kinds of stuff. So there was things. So the police have since arrested him. The Uber driver died. So the police have since arrested him. And in that arrest, he is saying that that it was self-defense, because though he took a gun that he shouldn't have had in a Lyft or an Uber to a gunfight that he was planning, but the other guy shot first because he shows up. And because of that, his was self-defense, and the Uber driver was collateral damage and not his fault, man. Not
10: the Uber driver didn't know anything was going on until
9: none at all. I mean, so when you look at this kind of stuff, again, the Uber driver stood no chance. None. I mean, because it's not like, oh, you've got a gun, you can defend yourself from it. You're in the middle of a crossfire gunfight that you've just driven into because someone paid you money to do it. But teens with guns in major cities, where we're not stopping them, I'm all for, we need to arm them all then. If some of them have guns and you can't trust them, arm them all. So what's your thought?
10: I think that's a sound plan.
9: Okay, there you go. Well, we'll start off.
10: When you're born, they just issue you a gun first thing, and then you're good to go. You get a social security number and a new gun. And
9: you get the responsibility, and you get training like you would get for driver's ed and other things. Like you learn how to cook and walk and tie your shoes. And, you know, it is run the lawnmower and drive a car. All of those kind of skills have societal training.
10: Mom, like, when you actually strap the holster on, but otherwise you got one.
9: because this is ridiculous. And if our hope is, I mean, if you live in rural America, your sheriff is like, yeehaw, let me arm you. I will deputize you. If something goes down, I will deputize you.
10: Ours was just having a concealed carry, class
9: a
10: for
9: free concealed carry class for anybody who signed up.
10: Right. If you didn't have a gun, just let him know. He'd make sure that he had one there for you to use.
9: And he'd bring one for you. Yeah, you don't have a gun, I'll give you one. Right? Not give you, but get you, supply you, that. But there's a spot where in the country, they're like, okay, just be responsible with it. In the city, their belief is that nobody should have one, and because of that, they don't stop those who shouldn't have one and who do bad things.
10: Well, and the fact that they don't want to have everybody having it.
12: Your right. Front door, your car, your gun. 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
9: Okay, so you were finishing a sentence, and
10: city, they don't want you to have a gun, so they don't give you any training at all about it. Having the gun, so they learn from their friends and video games are the only place that they're getting training from.
9: Right. Well, there's some that, you know, obviously you know how to ride a motorcycle, run a chainsaw, and shoot a gun just because of hormones. You know, you're born with all those man genes, and so all that stuff you know how to do.
10: Right. But I mean, if you look at the people in the rural areas, they get some training, even if it's not real store-bought training. They get some training from dad or an uncle or somebody that takes them out to shoot or hunt or something.
9: Yeah, they're shooting environments or trap, skeet, something. But and then there's communities that have worked diligently to make sure that you can't have guns, you can't have gun shops, you can't have ranges. They don't want any of that in their community at all. And so because the more ignorant you are about those things, the happier they seem to be.
10: We've run into that where we were trying to get a gun shop and the zoning laws fit into, I mean, the ATF won't let you get to apply unless you get the okay from local zoning and stuff. So,
9: yeah, so you can't, you're in this conundrum. I mean, we applied, there was a commercial building that would have been perfect to put in an indoor range and a gun shop. And the zoning was written, and I actually believe it's in violation of that. I don't believe that they can.
10: You have to fight it. And that costs money and takes time. And
9: there is that. So they had said, we can't have it. Then we went to another place and they said, oh, they'll give us a zoning variance, but we can have our training school there. We can't shoot, so we can't put a range in, and we can't have more than 50 rounds of ammunition in the building. That would be their variance. And it was like, I got more than that in my car right now, right in your parking lot, right? So I pulled another story that I wanted to talk to you about, and it just came out that there was a couple in Texas who signed a lease and they were going to open a gun shop. And then when they went down to get the permits to do things, they were like, no. In zoning a couple years ago, we wrote in that you could have no gun shops. And they're like, well, no. We read all the zoning rules. They said, oh yeah, we forgot to upload that. So we didn't upload the changes to the zoning law. So only we know that there was changes to the zoning law. So there was super secret, double secret probation zoning law things that you don't know about, but we did. So they didn't include the 2023 amendments. So these folks wouldn't know. Well, the other part is that the community didn't know. And had the community known, they would have gone to the village administrator to say, oh, by the way, the state of Texas had created a law in 2018, which was prior to the 2023 modification, that said that you cannot restrict gun. So the Texas local government code allows for general zoning ordinances, but not those that are designed or enforced to effectively restrict or prohibit the manufacture, sale, purchase, transfer, or display of archery equipment, firearms accessories, or ammunition that would otherwise be lawful in the state. So zoning was out of bounds. So these folks, but it took them a while.
10: It's one of those things where you got to want to fight it. And do you have the money or the resources, or are you just going to look for a new location somewhere?
9: Right. In most cases, people would just be like, never mind, I'm going along. So these guys, it took weeks of meetings and public discussions and all kinds of stuff before the village unanimously voted to bring their zoning laws into compliance with the state. They're like, oh, well, let's talk about it. So weeks and weeks of talking about it before they decided to bring it in compliance with the state. So, you and I.
10: Just to show how everyone feels like they're enabled to be in charge of what you got going on.
9: Well, you and I had that in the community that we live in. They said, we're gonna share a zoning manual with you. And when they shared the zoning manual, the amount of things that they put in and the ridiculousness of those things got the community up in arms, to the point where a bunch of us showed up And then they're like, oh, no, no, no, you misunderstood. Oh, no, we didn't misunderstand anything. So then they immediately violated sunshine laws. So because they went and had a super secret meeting in the back, even though it's supposed to be public, there was so many different things. So we know how that is. And actually right now our zoning is because even after the community busted them for what they did, even after they said, oh, well, we'll hold some community meetings, we'll get your input.

0: options are funny, less.
1: We're watching the stuff on flock cameras now. I don't know if you're seeing a bunch of that stuff.
0: Yeah.
1: And I mean, they're saying it's the modern day equivalent to the Tea Party of 1787 or whatever.
0: Right.
1: So the tax on tea was too much. Well, flock cameras seem to be the same. So they're arresting old people all across the country from start blasting them with their
0: to smithereens.
1: They've been cutting them off the poles. They've been shooting them with the gun.
0: The little old guy in his lawn chair with his pool net with a piece of cardboard on it? And the flock camera height and his pool net height were the same. So he would just hike over there in the morning, put his lawn chair down, stake his pool net into the ground and hold it. So the cardboard that he taped to the pool net would cover the flock camera. And so he would just sit there holding. So he didn't damage anything that belonged to the city. But he was blocking its view. And so he would sit there. I think everybody who went by ought to tip him, right? I think the old man could supplement his Social Security by his flock.
1: With a tip jar.
0: With his flock camera poster.
1: And really, all he has to do is write some kind of something on it. And then now he's just having his own little protest, so they can't even stop him.
0: I don't think they could stop him anyhow. But it was... that he was my hero. I mean, because he didn't damage anything, so there's not much that they can do.
1: Maybe it's that smile. You're not on candid camera now,
0: dude. I mean, what can they arrest him for, dude? You're blocking my view. That would be it. We'll be back for hour two.
2: Foundations of Freedom: a look at America's founding principles and the leaders who shaped our nation
3: during the War for Independence. General George Washington, the man we refer to today as the father of our country, led American troops through military defeat after defeat. And in the bitter winter of 1777, he wrote this somber note to a friend in Philadelphia. Quote, "You might have tracked our army from White Marsh to Valley Forge by the blood on their feet," end of quote. Many soldiers continued to march through the deep snows of Pennsylvania without shoes. Others suffered from disease, hunger, and freezing conditions. Nearly 2,000 of Washington's men died. Yet George Washington did not lose faith. Amid the hardship, loss, and uncertainty of Valley Forge, he turned to God in prayer. At a time when our nation once again faces division and uncertainty, may we follow Washington's example, kneeling humbly, praying faithfully, and asking God to guide the future of America.
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5: News this hour from Town Hall. I'm Jason Walker. President Trump says he will pause any strikes against Tehran.
6: There's a deal on Hormuz, and then there will be a deal on the nuclear, or you might call it the denuclearization of Iran. I call it the denuclearization of Iran.
5: And he adds he had planned a major attack, but opted for diplomacy after receiving input from the leaders of Qatar, Saudi Arabia, and United Arab Emirates. An attack on a rally in Pakistan. More from correspondent Karen Chamis.
7: At least 14 people have been killed by a suicide bomber at an anti-militant rally in Pakistan. The attack on Sunday took place in Kabul, a town in the Swat Valley in Pakistan's northwest, where demonstrators had gathered near a police station. They were chanting anti-militant slogans and demanding peace, according to officials. Pakistan's President Asif Ali Zardari and Prime Minister Shehbaz Sharif condemned the bombing, expressing deep sorrow over the loss of life. I'm Karen Shamas.
5: Congressional Budget Office analysts are confirming now that Republican complaints about Democrats' prescription drug pricing plan. Here's correspondent Ken Lorman with the latest on that story.
8: House Committee Chairman Jody Arrington, Brett Guthrie, and Jason Smith say a new CBO analysis shows the Medicare drug pricing provisions in former President Biden's so-called Inflation Reduction Act failed to generate promised savings. Republicans point to CBO findings that Medicare Part D costs rose sharply, contributing to an estimated $700 billion increase in projected deficit spending.
5: Senators unveiling a short-term spending bill to avoid a government shutdown during the middle of the campaign. Measure would keep agencies funded through December 11th.

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0: White House not backing down from a pair of GOP lawmakers.
3: President Donald Trump says on Truth Social that he's keeping Acting Attorney General Todd Blanche in his current role, and that if Republican Senators John Cornyn of Texas and Tom Tillis of North Carolina don't back him, Trump will press ahead on a $1.8 billion anti-weaponization fund to compensate people who feel mistreated by the criminal justice system during the Obama and Biden administrations. Trump on Friday had pronounced the fund dead, but the administration needs Cornyn and Tillis' votes to confirm Blanche. Donna Warder, Washington.
0: It has been a nasty battle so far. Kansas voters deciding Tuesday whether to elect state Supreme Court justices rather than have the governor appoint them. Supporters call it a pro-democracy change, and they're hoping elections move the court to the right. Critics say the move would make the court more partisan and less independent. Breaking news and analysis, townhall.com. High-profile election security measure is heading to the voters now in California.
4: A California voter ID initiative known as Prop 39 has qualified for the 2026 ballot after gathering more than 1 million signatures. It would require government-issued ID for in-person voting and the last four digits of an ID for mail ballots. Democratic Attorney General Rob Bonta rewrote the official ballot title in language opponents call misleading, and proponents have sued claiming he violated election law. Willie Nelson, Los Angeles.
0: Michigan has joined Minnesota now and reporting cyber attacks on water systems, but officials say they're all operating safely. The source of the attacks being investigated, but they come amid warnings that Iranian hackers have been focusing on the systems. Flight attendants with WestJet in Canada have now gone on strike. Canadian Union and public employees say more than 4,000 workers are off the job. More on these stories, townhall.com.
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10: And I'm not.
9: You don't want to be either, do you? You don't want to be. So speaking of that, so we were just talking to somebody. A few years ago, my friend Cheryl Todd pranked me at, I think we were in Phoenix, when at the Gun Rights Policy Conference, and she decided to make matching t-shirts.

0: t-shirts for 50 people that were in the audience that said, hashtag, I want to be like Amanda Suffolkwell. And the whole time that that was happening, Rob is like, oh, no, you don't. You do not want to be like her. You don't want to be. Nope. It's scary inside that little head.
1: But, well, it's funny, but they all got you out of the room somehow, and then they all slipped on their shirts. So they
0: hot
1: all had
0: pink.
1: The funny part is we still go places and you see one of them in the wild here and there show up at the
0: just show up somewhere. So since it is our circle of friends, and since they, if they can figure that,
1: they're all cheap. So they're going to wear that shirt for 10 more years because it still works.
0: And it makes me laugh whenever I see one. Actually, I saw my friend from Chicago wore it on her flight to Atlanta, so yep. That we picked her up at the airport.
1: I think they're all saying, woohoo, free shirt.
0: And I'm just laughing. I am laughing. So, okay. Let's see. We've got...
1: lately in the news, they've been... I mean, we all know the power of brewing and mm-hmm. how it's single-handedly making the liberals nervous. And
0: mm-hmm.
1: But they're pointing out that brewing really didn't do anything new and exciting. That it was kind of like what's the Wicked Witch of the East, or the Good Witch, where she said you've had the power all along.
0: You've had the power all along.
1: So Heller actually gave them the power, just nobody believed it.
0: I think that it was the way that they defined it with that history, text, and tradition from 1791.
1: Yeah, I think it made it much easier for them to understand that here's where the line is drawn versus the other where they just...
0: The other arguments, right. And I think you're right. So...
1: See, it's just funny because even like they say, even though Rahimi, I mean, in the eyes of the post-Second Amendment people, they think they lost. It's actually had some good points in there.
0: And they're using it in different arguments. So that's it's really kind of funny because Howard was just listed in an argument. Miller was just listed in an argument. Miller was from 1939.
1: You know, the funny part about Miller was that he was a criminal. He probably could have won had he showed up to the trial.
0: He's like, there's a trial where if I lose, I go to jail. And if I win, I go to jail.
1: So he didn't bother showing up. But in the meantime, I mean, at the time, they said that his sawed-off shotgun was not in common use in the military, uh-huh. even though they used a lot of trench and riot guns during World War One. So right. I don't know why
0: they didn't define it quite as
1: but I mean now they use a ton of a short barreled shotgun mm-hmm. so
0: in common use exactly. Well, the interesting thing is right now the NFA argument is is in play, and so they're trying to everybody's battling this, everybody's looking at it, they're like, the Department of Justice, Trump says he's pro-gun. The Department of Justice says they're pro-gun. And yet they're arguing that the NFA should stand as it is. And it's like, I get all that. The thing that I want them all to understand, and it's hard to understand, is the Department of Justice is a series of departments managed by a series of managers that all fold up underneath the leadership. That doesn't mean that they groupthink. That doesn't mean that they don't have their own agendas. That doesn't mean that they can't and aren't going in their own direction until they get lassoed and yanked back. And so there were times, and I believe that this is one of them in this Brown versus the Bureau, the BATF, as they're challenging the NFA. I believe this is one of those where rogue Department of Justice is arguing something that the Trump era Department of Justice doesn't necessarily believe in.
1: Well,
0: and so how do you get them all on the same page?
1: Well, some of the other stuff that remember they used to use the sporting purpose, mm-hmm. stuff like this. There was a lot of back in the 80s and 90s when tons of SKSs, AK-47s, all that stuff came into the country. The 91 30s and Type 44s, Type 38s. Some of that stuff was so cheap, it was almost
0: inexpensive cheap or cheesy cheap.
1: No, it's just I mean, it's by American standards, it's cheesy cheap, but it's okay. Cash money wise, there was a time when you could have bought an SKS for $70.
0: Right, and in some cases, you bought a case of ammo
1: that cost more than the rifle did.
0: Mm-hmm.
1: It's like my brother-in-law was telling back in the 50s, they would go to the Army Navy store and they could buy an Enfield for $9 and then buy a case of ammo for $10 and go shoot the Enfield down by the railroad tracks. But they...
0: Okay, right. Until
1: they're saying now that the Russians, they found some new warehouses in Russia that's clear full of more guns, stuff that they took from the Nazis, stuff that they've gathered up over the years. Machine guns, bolt action rifles, all kinds of things like this. So is there a chance with Trump's leadership that we may be able to start importing some more of this stuff?
0: Well, I think it has everything to do with the war in Ukraine and Russia and how that's going and Iran and all of that. And I don't know. Will they open up those imports again? Because they shut down the ammo imports, they shut down the gun imports. They're like, I'm gonna punish this country, I'm gonna punish that country. And since Trump is, I'm gonna say he's gun neutral. He's not pro gun. He's gun neutral, but he is tariff positive, right? And so he's punishment positive. So when they stop doing something that then hurt the Russians worse than it hurt the Americans, is Trump going to undo that? I don't know. What's your thought?
1: Well, I'm not sure, but it's something to look forward to. I mean, it's out there. I mean, and we got no problem. If he's going to charge it, if Trump wants to make some tariff money and the Russians want to sell their stuff, we're willing to overpay for most of it anyhow.
0: We'll overpay. And when the NFA goes away and you can buy machine guns and then Russia's got a boatload of them.
1: Oh, yeah, we want all that, too.
0: We absolutely want all that. I mean, it's going to – the NFA thing, it's coming, folks. I believe that when – so the Supreme Court, I'm going to call this for this year, for next year. The Supreme Court, I mean, right now, Virginia has put their AR-15 gun laws on hold while they're waiting to see what the Supreme Court does for next year's decision. So Virginia's on hold until next June.
1: You know,
0: go ahead.
1: I was reading an article also that was funny because when World War II started, and the Americans got involved, that the Nazis were intimidated because they had seen our Tommy gun in action in Edward G. Robinson films way before they ever got to know that they were coming to.
0: There you go, the movies.
1: Right, so the Tommy gun's reputation had preceded the GIs coming with their Tommy guns.
0: Tommy gun, there you go. And movies said that we ought to be fearful of this. No, I think it's just we're going to be I think that we, the common citizen, is going to win the AR-15 fight at the Supreme Court level. I think it's going to be in common use. They're going to tell them that they can't restrict it
1: all over the place. And we're not going to get tired of winning, as Trump said. And even when Trump is out, I think that enough things have changed that we're going to continue to win on this stuff.
0: Well, I think this Brown versus the BATFE, I think that case is going to pull the stuff out of the box that is the NFA. So the National Firearms Act. And right now the NFA contains suppressors, short-barreled rifles, short-barreled shotguns, machine guns, and any other destructive device or any other weapon. And so there is some any other weapons that are probably going to come out, and there's some that are probably going to
1: be illegal
0: no matter where they are.
1: So back in the 60s, I can remember they had these Japanese knee mortars, they called them, and they had...
0: We're going to talk about it right after we come back from the commercial break.
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0: Okay, so we are back. So you want to finish what you're talking about?
1: Well, I was just thinking back in the 60s, I can remember we lived by a gravel pit and guys would come over and they had Japanese knee mortars they were using. There was Lottie, 20-millimeter Lottie cannons like they used in the Thunderbolt and Lightfoot movies, stuff like this.
0: Okay, so 20-millimeter cannon is what? What?
1: Well, 25 millimeters is an inch, so.
0: Okay.
1: But so they're about like 7/8 inch or something. Yeah. But they sold that stuff in the magazines. It was pricey, but you could get your hands on it. Then 68 Gun Control Act kind of blocked all that stuff off. So, but somewhere in this destructive device category, I'm sure that there's going to be a new line drawn in the sand because
0: Because there's some stuff that you should be able to have. I mean, and then there's some stuff that you shouldn't. But right now, under the $200 tax stamp, there's stuff you can have, but then there's stuff in the NFA that is completely illegal, right?
1: Right.
0: So I think the illegal stuff is going to stay illegal, and the tax stamp stuff is going to become free America. What do you think? Is there anything else in the illegal that you think is going to be peeled out of it?
1: I don't really think so, because most of the stuff that's illegal is either nuclear or biological stuff like this. That you can't just take it to the range and shoot.
0: Yeah, there's societal reasons why that is truly restricted. Things that are, things of mass destruction, right? That as opposed to a singular sporting or shooting or entertaining,
1: Having your own tank or a battleship gun is feasible. It's just to have a biological weapon that once it's fired off blows away in the wind to the neighbors or a nuclear, whatever the suitcase or whatever that they suitcase nukes that they talked about when the Russians collapsed and they thought, well, they're going to be everywhere because they nobody's paying attention to them.
0: So they had some, obviously, right. But I think that those need to stay that way. So the illegal ones, I think, need to stay illegal, and my list of things that are in the illegal bucket are pretty small. But
1: you think about it, there's probably, every day somebody's got to be watching that pile of illegal stuff to see what's new and exciting on the market that we aren't.
0: Right. The only problem is that right now they've had a zealot in there. And so they're like, 3D printers. So let's make milling machines illegal. Right. I mean, so it wasn't a reasonable person filter. It really was.
1: When you have to stop America's manufacturing because somebody might make something that disagrees with you.
0: I mean, I've not heard anybody pick up that article that you were talking about New York. I mean, you're trying to share it with people, but holy smokes, that has such deep implications.
1: I was just reading an article about B&T USA, and they started a U.S. based company. They're out of Switzerland, but they have a USA version. And they started a company with a couple of CNC centers and two 3D printers. And now they're up to like 20 machinists working in house and 9 industrial 3D printers.
0: And they're selling 7,000 suppressors a month.
1: Right.
0: That's some production. I mean, 7,000 products a month is
1: right.
0: But, coming up. Yeah.
1: But yeah, so here's a company that does use 3D printing right in their brand new factory. So how much of this is going to...
0: Well, they probably didn't build that factory in New York.
1: New York's coming to them. So if they don't like it or not, it'll get there eventually. Mm-hmm. What comes around goes around or something. This is in Utah, it says.
0: Okay. Well, Utah is much more of free America.
1: Harriman, Utah.
0: Got it. So let's talk about Minneapolis for just a minute.
1: Do we gotta?
0: Yeah. So here's the interesting part is that what do we have? We have our city leaders. We have elected city leaders, city councilmen, mayors, our county commissioners, those kinds of things. They are for the care and feeding of the citizenry. To make it so that your community is safe, to make it so that your life is better, all of that kind of stuff, right? Well, Minneapolis and their city council has decided that there's a federal grant that is available to them for criminal reforms to be able to fix.
1: Well, the last thing they want to do is lose their criminals because that base keeps them. working.
0: So if
1: you stop the criminals, then there's no reason to pass no more laws at that point.
0: Violent crime in Minneapolis has increased 7%. Violent crime is up 7% from 2025 to 2026. So the first quarter, first half.
1: You need them.
0: The number of rapes is increased by 18%, and aggravated assaults are up by 15%. And so they have this federal grant to help pay for upgrades to imaging technology used in conjunction with the National Integrated Ballistic Information Network, NIBIN.
1: I believe that's flock cameras.
0: It possibly is flock cameras when you look at it, right? So imaging technology.
1: I'm all good with whatever they got going on there.
0: They're only not good with it, not because it's flock cameras. Because in the description of what they are giving them money for was to help locate and arrest illegal aliens, aliens who have committed crimes, and people who are unlawfully present in the United States. In the city council meeting, they determined that those are all hateful words. They are hurtful language, and they refused to apply for the grant because it says hurtful things.
1: Well, if the people in town allow them to have that job, then it's self-inflicted. So what do we care?
0: Self-inflicted. The language is disrespectful. It's dehumanizing, and is not in alignment with our core values.
1: Did you see the meme on Facebook?
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12: With SRN News, I'm Jason Walker. The Senate unveiling a short-term spending bill to stave off a government shutdown during the middle of the campaign season. It would keep federal agencies funded beyond the midterms through at least December 11th. A vote in the Senate likely later this week. President Trump has decided to hold off on ordering new strikes against Iran following discussions with a number of Gulf allies. He says he had planned a major attack but opted for diplomacy after receiving input from Saudi Arabia, Qatar, and the United Arab Emirates. Wildfires in eastern Washington state forcing the evacuation of 60,000 people in the Spokane area, including patients at a VA hospital. Fire has destroyed at least 600 homes, businesses, and other structures. SRN News.
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14: 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This is 101.1, The Answer, where Little Rock comes to talk. Start your day with Dave Elswick in the morning, breaking down the stories shaping Arkansas and the nation, and hearing what you have to say. Then in the afternoon, join Doc Washburn as he takes on the biggest headlines, asks the tough questions, and opens the phones for real conversation. Because on 101.1, The Answer, talk radio means your voice matters. 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CNN's Scott Jennings, Mike Gallagher, Larry Elder, bringing you smart analysis, strong opinions, and the debate everyone's talking about. 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
0: Okay, you said, did I see the meme on Facebook?
1: Well, it was one of Sally Struthers, where back in the day where she was
0: whining.
1: She's wanting you to send money to the little kids in Africa or whatever. So now she's $9.95 a month. You can get a video of them throwing people out of the country with the screaming and kicking.
0: Oh. So yeah, I don't, you know, I'm not a fan of flock cameras. I think that this, there's actually legislation in play to get rid of, to make it to where.
1: Well, I think there's legislation nationally, but that doesn't necessarily, that only puts it out of federal.
0: No, I think it, well, jurisdictional, because then they can actually do it to where we won't give you any grant money if you do that, right? That kind of a thing.
1: Right. That's so the 55 mile an hour speed limit.
0: Exactly. So, but there's ways that
1: it's great. Extortion works like a charm.
0: It does. But yeah. So there may be something there may be something like that. So I think that, I looked up National Concealed Carry Reciprocity, and then I looked up the bill on it, and here's the interesting part about it. H.R. 38 was written, it was initiated in January of 2025, and it's a two-year cycle. It's going to be hard-pressed to make it through this year. It's going to have to start over again. That's where I think it is. But it said in there that there's a 37% chance of it being enacted. They passed it in January. They initiated in January. It went to a committee. It is now come out of committee. And so the committees assigned to this bill sent it to the House and Senate for whole consideration in March of 2025. So it has been somewhere for consideration since March and last year. And so it's done nothing.
1: But we experience inaction in government.
0: So we've got 189 co-sponsors under the 435, plus, so 535 elected officials. So, but this is HR, so it'd be the 435. The interesting part is, So the bill tracker says that there's a 37% chance of it passing. The Rockefeller Institute, on the other hand, seems to believe that it has got a much larger percent chance of it passing because they have started to freak out in the darkness and are pushing published columns in the DC area to mark corrections and changes and restrictions to it. So they wouldn't bother if they didn't think it's coming their way. So the first thing that they wanted to do is they want to add gun control to it and restricting where guns can be carried. And so they subnoted in their first article that many states already have made bars, stadiums, and other public venues off limit to concealed weapons. Hello, did you not see Wolford? You're not allowed the vampire rule. You're not allowed to restrict in that aspect. But okay. So it's parts of that argument have been struck down. Then their next one was to set policies for gun storage in vehicles, that if you store it in a way in your locked vehicle, that someone has to break through the first lock and there's not a second lock, that you're responsible or culpable, right? The first lock should be the closed door should be sufficient, but the first lock should be the next level of sufficiency, right? And then they want, the third suggestion is maintain a database of all legal gun owners. And it's like, how about we maintain a database of all criminals who are not allowed to own guns? That way, when they call in your name, they look at the database of criminals and say, nope, not on it. Okay, there you go. Carry on. Continue. The articles keep having a common theme, and this common theme is that constitutional carry increases violent crime outcomes. Not increases violent crime. They want to slide that, they slide that outcome word in there. Increases violent crime outcomes. That means that the bad guy gets shot back. Right? So they're saying it is inhospitable of us to shoot the bad guy back. So there's twice as many people are shot, or the percentages increase, the problems continue, something. So I found humor in the article, but I found more in the depth of the fact that they have to spend their time putting those things to offset constitutional carry.
1: If they didn't think it was coming, they wouldn't waste their time writing the articles and getting it all out and trying to make sure that people noticed it and wrote letters of their own.
0: And redirected public pressure, because this is the start of public pressure for national reciprocity and constitutional, the overall, you know, national constitutional carry. So I believe that it will start, that this will be reinitiated in January of 2027, and that we should have
1: There should be the votes. Enough states have constitutional carry that there should be data as to how much
0: where the crimes have gone.
1: Right. If it's gone up or down, or what the deal.
0: Well, it really has to do with how they track it and how they report it. We've talked so many times about reporting and fraud reporting, or the fact that they change the rules, or they don't report it, or they're not telling you, or I mean, Dr. John Lott has caught the FBI statisticians modifying prior year's data simply to
1: make modern data look better, because
0: in the direction that they want it to look. So they're not modifying the current data. So they're like, oh no, there were some errors and we're correcting the errors in historical data. How? Why? What was the problem? And if there was a problem with the historical data, why is it not a current problem, and why is it not fixed once? But no, that's not. That does not seem to be how things are working. There you go. Not at all. So, hey, we went to the range yesterday. No, 2 days ago. So tell folks about going to the range. What did we shoot? What did we do?
1: Well, Our friend Mike had bought a new, whatever the new newest latest
0: Ruger Max,
1: Max 380,
0: mm-hmm.
1: and so we were out trying 25 different kinds of ammo through the Max and playing around with it. It's
0: here. Well, see, tomorrow we are going to go on a Mike show, and we're going to tear it, kind of tear apart and do a review on it. So there's stuff that on this show I can say that I can't say on Mike's show. But the funny part is that Mike did not shoot. He was happier to take the gun, coordinate what we did, watch the comparisons, ask questions.
1: Production manager.
0: He was producing the whole theatrical performance.
1: Try this ammo, do this, do that.
0: You get
1: short magazine, long magazine.
0: It was hysterical. He had it all figured out, and then he was like, okay, so what did that mean? So then it was like, okay, you're shooting it. So what's this? No, Amanda, hold your hand up to Rob's hand. Oh, look at that. Look how much smaller your hand is. So
1: the thing was, we noticed that he had some buffalo bore, extreme hollow point stuff. So it was like 1,200 feet a second out of a 2-inch barrel. It shot fabulously. There was definitely a shocking effect to your hand from the
0: thing. Right. It was like,
1: so, I mean, it wasn't painful, but you could tell that there was a big difference. I mean, if you were to shoot a couple boxes of it, you'd have some hand issues, maybe.
0: I absolutely, the knuckle on my, the knuckle that connects my thumb.
1: Standard hollow point that they run is about 950 mm-hmm. feet per second, 975. This was like 1,200. So it was there was a substantial amount of boost. But I mean, we were getting 2-3 shots through the same hole with the little gun. So it was,
0: and it didn't matter which ammo we put in it. Well, actually, when we got to the, what was it called? Buffalo Bore? Not Buffalo Trace. That's bourbon, right? Buffalo Bore. So the Buffalo Bore, my aim deteriorated a bit, because prior to that, at the distance that Mike had measured off,
1: it was still, you could make a fist and cover the group. It just said it wasn't that they were all touching each other.
0: It was even less than that. You could cover, if you took your water bottle and held it up, that group was there. But prior to that, the other ammos, my bullets were touching.
1: Right.
0: So it was noticeable in the difference. And it wasn't like, oh, I decided that it was shocking and I, so recoil thing.
1: Well, it's funny because I have the Smith & Wesson Bodyguard 2.0, and the trigger pull on the Bodyguard is half the strength that it takes to shoot the max. But nobody found that a problem but me.
0: When we come back, we're going to talk about that a little bit, because there was some variance and there was some stuff. We'll be right back.
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19: 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Start your morning with a voice you know and trust. Dave Elswick, bringing you the issues that matter to Arkansas, the news behind the headlines, and conversations you won't hear anywhere else. Then, in the afternoon, stay informed and fired up with Doc Washburn, breaking down the biggest stories of the day and what they mean for you. 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CNN's Scott Jennings, Mike Gallagher, and Larry Elder, bringing you sharp insight, lively debate, and the perspective you've been looking for. 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From Little Rock to the natural state and beyond. This is 101.1, The Answer. 101.1, The Answer, where Little Rock comes to talk. 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
0: Okay, so we're back. So it was really pretty funny. So here is Mike sitting there with his brand new Ruger Max, and he's like, what do you think? What's this? And so we're moving it around, we're holding it, we're playing with it. It's got a flat little trigger, but it, like a lot of them, and that one, if they've got a harder trigger, I end up moving my finger clear down to the bottom of the trigger to get enough leverage to pull it smoothly.
1: Well, according to the internet, the Max has a 5.5 to 6 pound trigger, and my 2.0 has 3.7 to 4.2 pound trigger. So I could definitely tell
0: the You difference. Can feel the difference. There's no doubt about it. So your Bodyguard 2.0 has a lighter trigger, and you can feel that. The only thing is that to make up for the trigger, it has, or maybe not to make up for the trigger, for some wild reason, it has such a stern spring to rack it that I have to be, I can't just rack it. I actually have to be very careful about it, where it is, and to rotate my body in such a way to maximize my strength to be able to rack it, which means that if I'm at the range, I have to turn everything clear around. It can't be I just reach over, grab it, and rack it. I have to turn it so it is perpendicular to my body. And
1: I just never let it run out of bullets. I just keep it in perpetual motion.
0: And that would be a good plan for some people. I on the other hand, told Mike, I said, I would take that gun, the Bodyguard.
1: I don't know how many, I don't know how stiff it was when I first got it, because I don't really notice that it was a problem cocking it or racking it or anything. But it's had quite a few rounds run through it, so it's funny that it's
0: I would hook it on the table and shove it down through the sights and use the side of the table to do it But some people get a little testy about the finish of their gun. I know that you could care less.
1: Oh, yeah.
0: But whatever. Mike,
1: we'll just shoot some paint on it.
0: But Mike would pass out, and we would have to do CPR right there at the range if I racked his stuff against.
1: Yeah,
0: against.
1: I really like the way that 2.0 feels. I wish that Smith & Wesson would make a 22 with that in that same frame size. It would be. I think that would be a really nice little gun. I like how slim the thing is.
0: And, well, then you may have an opportunity at the next whatever event where you see Smith & Wesson.
1: I don't care what I got to say.
0: You're right.
1: You and two other old geezers might want one of them. That would be what
0: they'd say. Would be what they'll say to you. No, actually, I think that little 22s are popular. And with the price of a 22 revolver, that is like, you could either buy Fort Knox or you can buy a 22 revolver. Right, especially one that like's got a smooth action and all of that, you know, as opposed to one that's just kind of
1: right. I mean,
0: well,
1: if
0: gritty.
1: You're looking at the whatever the model, like the Model 34, the kit gun thing, that they're really proud of those. So
0: well, it's really funny because we'll be at the gun show and Rob picks something up and he's like, you know, with an extra 5 minutes of deburring this could be a really nice gun. So. But it's not. And it's like, oh, that's the sign. So, and since it's already been blued, it's not like you can just take it home and deburr it. But it need.
1: If you carry it around in your pocket for 20 years, it'll smooth out.
0: It needed that. There were a few that needed that. When you can feel every, in the trigger, every finishing mark inside that revolver, you know, yeah, that it's got a problem.
1: I mean, some of my problem is I'm old and I remember when stuff was cheap. And so when I go and look at a new thing and it's $750, it's shocking to me when I'm thinking, I thought $500 was a lot of money for this stuff. And now that.
0: Right.
1: But there is some really nice stuff out there. I mean, Diamondback has an extremely nice little short barreled 38-357 Magnum.
0: Mm-hmm. But I'm looking for a little 22 revolver that's in a double action. And so those are, I could either make a car payment or I could buy a revolver.
1: And I mean, probably Charter Arms is probably the most reasonably priced in that range of.
0: My problem with them is they need deburred.
1: Right.
0: Everything on them is sharp. Everything.
1: Right. When you step up to the Smith & Wesson, they deburred them for an extra $300.
0: Okay. I'm just going
1: to
0: say.
1: The best bet, though, is to look at something that was built between 1951 and 1969.
0: Uh-huh.
1: You're still paying the big money for it, but it had that pride of craftsmanship in it, not metal injection molded parts and all this stuff. And you get a much smoother, nicer piece in the long run. It's already started to appreciate in value instead of depreciating.
0: Well, and that may be the thing, because that's an area in my collecting that is not
1: as a hole in my collection.
0: It's not as well fleshed out. but don't say that to my husband, because he's like, where do all these come from? No, don't ask.
1: Yeah, I mean, it's funny. When you get a 22 pistol, it's a lifetime gun. I mean, you could shoot it all the time. It's fun to shoot. You take it out. It doesn't make a lot of noise. It doesn't kick. It's cheap to shoot. So you could spend all day out just banging that way at fence post or something. And
0: well, my cheapness shows up every time I open the safe door and I think all I have is single actions, because the single actions are a couple hundred dollars less than a double action. And I'm like, I could do this. And it's like, darn it! I have done that to myself enough times now that there's no more room.
1: Why not get what you want instead of just going by price instead of
0: you're gonna have to.
1: You just say, here, I'll have that, and then later on, you feel so much better about it when you get it out and play with it. You think, oh, I really like this.
0: It could be, because there's a spot where like when I bought my FN. I mean, I really liked it. I really wanted it. And the price was just killing me. I am so happy I did it. But I went to the gun shop and I was like, here's my credit card. Order it for me. Don't tell me what it's going to cost. Just here's what I want.
1: This,
0: here's all the stuff.
1: Bags, all the
0: just
1: stuff.
0: Whatever. Just don't tell me, because I'll be shocked. So just pretend it's my birthday and surprise me. Right. Because and so and since then, I have since forgotten how much it cost. So it's not really important in my world. It would just have been the moment that I was standing there holding my credit card.
1: It's funny, my cousin wanted a 29 Smith & Wesson. Yeah. We go to auction houses and that, and he wants to spend $1,200. They're selling for $1,500, $1,700. And so by the time he gets auction fees and that, they're at $1,700. So then finally he gets a couple of them, and then now all of a sudden he's got to have Colt's version and Ruger's version, and
0: he's getting more.
1: So his price range is out the window now. He just it's like, well, I'll just get one of these or get one of those.
0: They're not eating anything, and they're not gonna go down. So you've created a monster.

0: on one of these. So it's if you can find one in its box with its tool kit and all that stuff, I mean, you're going to have a pretty major investment. And even the 58 to 61 models are starting to creep up into the $3,000 range. And so there's if you just buy a even if you buy one from the 70s, Dirty Harry's version,
1: They're gonna catch up.
0: it's
1: They're
0: coming.
1: catching up.
0: Yeah,
1: Yeah.
0: once the other ones are already in somebody's collection, then all of a sudden we got to have one of these.
1: I mean, it was like you told us a while ago, buy the Japanese rifles because they're gonna be the thing. And now you can't find them anywhere. And if you find them,
0: You're paying through the nose for them. But I
1: you're
0: mean, I
1: paying.
0: can remember when I was a kid, they were $10 because nobody wanted one. The quality looks so bad that it's like, really? That they actually shot at each other
1: Really? You want one of these?
0: with
1: Yes, indeed, I want one of those. So, hey, folks, thanks for joining us for this week's Eye on the Target Radio. This is Rob and Amanda, and we will catch you next week with some more exciting and cool stuff.
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3: During the War for Independence, General George Washington, the man we refer to today as the father of our country, led American troops through military defeat after defeat. And in the bitter winter of 1777, he wrote this somber note to a friend in Philadelphia. Quote, "You might have tracked our army from White Marsh to Valley Forge by the blood on their feet," end of quote. Many soldiers continued to march through the deep snows of Pennsylvania without shoes. Others suffered from disease, hunger, and freezing conditions. Nearly 2,000 of Washington's men died. Yet George Washington did not lose faith. Amid the hardship, loss, and uncertainty of Valley Forge, he turned to God in prayer. At a time when our nation once again faces division and uncertainty, may we follow Washington's example, kneeling humbly, praying faithfully, and asking God to guide the future of America.
4: 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This is 101.1 The Answer, where Little Rock comes to talk. 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
5: News this hour from Town Hall. I'm Jason Walker. Key senators unveiling a short-term spending bill. Here's John Scott.
6: The bill would avoid a government shutdown during the middle of the campaign season. This bill would keep federal agencies funded past the midterm elections through December 11th. The Senate is likely to vote on the measure before leaving Washington at the end of the week for its traditional August recess. Many lawmakers want to spend the coming weeks shoring up their re-election prospects rather than working in the nation's capital. By extending government funding now, lawmakers can use the ensuing months to work out their differences on funding for the full year. John Scott reporting.
5: A veteran Democratic strategist sounding the alarm over New York City's rising socialist movement. Here's correspondent Ken Lorman.
7: Mark Penn, who advised former President Bill Clinton, is warning that New York City Mayor Zoran Mamdani's proposed property tax plan could hit more homeowners than advertised. Penn says the tax would apply to nearly a million residential properties based on city valuations, potentially driving down property values and sparking widespread legal challenges. Critics argue the proposal reflects a broader shift toward democratic socialism within the party and could discourage investment in the nation's largest city. Ken Lorman reporting.
5: President Trump has decided to hold off on ordering new strikes against Iran. That follows discussions with Gulf allies, Qatar, Saudi Arabia, and United Arab Emirates. A growing number of military analysts, meanwhile, now predicting the Iranian regime is on a path to extinction. Those experts believe President Trump's airstrikes, blockades, and sanctions severely weakening Iran's regime, reducing the military capabilities from a regional threat to manageable nuisance. More on these stories, townhall.com.
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1: The governor of Maryland says he's concerned that President Trump might use his federal power to influence the midterms.
2: Maryland Democratic Governor Wes Moore says he's very concerned that President Donald Trump will use the power of the federal government to stop the November midterm elections in an attempt to keep the Republican Party's grip on power. Moore, who becomes chair of the National Governors Association, says there's a role for the NGA to ensure that states are able to oversee elections as designed by the U.S. Constitution, as Trump tries to restrict voting by mail, obtain voter information from states, and might even try deploying federal troops or agents to polling places. I'm Donna Water.
1: Trump administration wants to make sure the Mexican train crews hauling freight just over the border can understand key safety information in English, and that's the common practice of using foreign crews to cross into America so it doesn't affect U.S. jobs. Breaking news and analysis, Town Hall. Well, there's ongoing turmoil and a lot of problems apparently now for world leaders in soccer. European soccer body declares no confidence in FIFA president Gianni Infantino and vows accountability for a failed World Cup equity plan. Here's Karen Chamis.
3: The European soccer body said that no option should be off the table, as it will pursue a full review of his now abandoned plan to sell stakes of the World Cup to private equity investors. Infantino was forced to scrap the plan early Saturday after his senior advisor, who sat on a White House panel, resigned, and Asia's soccer body joined Europe and North America in opposing it. Speaking a day earlier, UEFA Vice President Laura McAllister said Infantino's plan would have taken the spirit of soccer out of the game.
4: You have private equity. Their first responsibility is to the shareholders.
3: I'm Karen Chamas.
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5: Foundations of Freedom, a look at America's founding principles and the leaders who shaped our nation.
6: In 1796, George Washington made one of the most consequential decisions in American history. He chose not to seek a third term as president. So why does that matter? Because America was not built on permanent rulers. It was built on ordered liberty. Faith teaches that authority is a stewardship, not a possession. Leaders are accountable to God for how they use power. And why does that still matter today? Because republics survive when leaders respect limits and citizens defend them. Washington's lesson still stands. A republic is preserved when power has limits, and public service remains a duty to God and country, not a path to personal rule.
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9: He's a sergeant with the sheriff's office. 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And he's here to talk about that and much more on the Law Enforcement Talk Radio Show.
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9: Contact us from Texas. We have Tom Lee on the Law Enforcement Talk Radio Show. Tom is a sergeant with the sheriff's office in Texas. He was shot in the face on a mental health call. A lot of the press loves to call them emotionally disturbed people, EDPs. I don't know. They were mental cases, is what we called them back in the day. He wound up shooting the suspect. Both survived, thankfully. He was sentenced to 60 years, and he was, before that, working as a police officer for a police department and got a little bit of a jackpot, which we'll talk about. He's author of the book, Scars of the Badge, Faith, Trauma, and Redemption Behind the Thin Blue Line, and his website is scarsofthebadge.com. 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Tom, thanks for your service, and thanks for talking about this on the Law Enforcement Talk Radio Show. Both very much appreciated.
10: Well, thank you so much for having me on. I'm glad to be here.
9: It's a pleasure to have you here, and I heard you snicker a little bit when you say the back in the day we called them mental cases, mental health calls. Now they're called emotionally disturbed people. That doesn't take away the risk, does it?
10: No, it's the same risk. It's just putting a different name on the same thing.
9: And I always say that I wrote an article a long time ago. It's on letradio.com. And it's the news media. Call them what they are. Call them killers. Call them whatever. Don't use fancy terms that no one understands. The risk to our first responders is exactly the same. And I always say this. It doesn't matter. Mental illness, I understand. I get it. We dealt with a lot of mentally ill people. However, one thing I say is if that mentally ill person swings on someone, makes contact, and breaks their nose, there's no difference to the victim whether they're is broken because of mental illness or because it was done on purpose. It's the same injury.
10: Yes. Yes. The only thing that they're trying to take and reduce the stigma by calling them something other than the names that you've listed. So that's kind of the reason why they're doing it that way, is to reduce the stigma from these people so maybe more people would actually seek out help.
9: Well, you don't sound like you're an old man, but you're not a young guy. About how old are you?
10: I'm about 44 years old.
9: Well, there was a time prior to, and I don't talk politics on the show, but there's a time prior to a president, I won't mention, that we didn't have homeless mental cases on the street. They were locked up and they were treated for their illness. And you were forced to go into these mental hospitals. They may not have been perfect, but they're far better, in my opinion, than all the, we have wackadoodles on the street left and right.
10: Yep. And unfortunately, because that all occurred like back in the 60s when they stopped doing the institutionals for whatever reason, that occurred around the 60s where they shut down a lot of the state hospitals and started doing those things and made it a community-based project. I started doing mental health about 7-8 years ago, and now that we've gone 60 years or so from the institutions that housed them for long term being shut down, now we have to figure out how to deal with it on a community basis, and we're attempting to try to bring people in and get them at the community basis before they ever get out and start doing the things like killing people and hurting others or killing themselves. Yeah. We're trying to bring them into the system and get them on their medication beforehand so we don't have that problem.
9: One of the things, and I'm just going back to my memory banks, there was a gentleman in our district that was the nicest guy in the world when he was on his medication, when he didn't drink alcohol. He was a great guy. As a matter of fact, I met him when I was a rookie, and he had a small block V8, and he was manhandling the thing. He got cut by the Baltimore Colts because he was tackling everybody back before they moved to Indianapolis. He was tackling everybody. But when he went off his medicine and he started drinking, he was manhandling MTA buses. He was doing all this stuff, and we knew the only way you could talk him down was by threatening to call his mother.
10: Yeah. So we see that problem. It's a pervasive problem in the world of mental health, where people start feeling better and they think they can get off their medication,
9: right,
10: and they don't need them anymore. And it seems to be that once they get off of them, now the only way to get them back on them, because they're so outside their normal thinking processes, is that we have to hospitalize them for a while. And we see that as a huge problem that we have right now, is because they'll take medications for 6 months, 2 years, however long it is. And I don't know about you, but I take blood pressure meds and stuff, and I forget to take them sometimes, or I just get sick and tired of taking pills.
9: Right.
10: So I'll stop taking them. And
9: who pays the price?
10: They do the same thing.
9: Right. What one of the things that, and I'm not attacking anyone, but there is, in most states nowadays, you can't do anything with a person that's mentally disturbed, emotionally disturbed person, mental health issues, until they pose a threat of violence to themselves or others. That's, and until they do it, they can say they're going to do it all day long. That's not the same as doing it. And the police really are powerless to do anything until they cross that threshold.
10: 100%. I'm powerless to do anything without them making a concerted effort to take and help us in their mental health journey.
9: Is it fair to say, Tom, that your hands are pretty much tied when it came to dealing with these people?
10: Hands are tied unless they're willing to actually work with us. And if they're willing to work with us, we have tons of resources for them, but they have to be willing to work with us.
9: Now, before we get into your career, when did you start policing, and you're still in it now?
10: So I started as a dispatcher back in 2002. I became a police officer in 2005, and I'm still employed.
9: That's great. You started, I have my notes, you started in a university police department, and things didn't go well there, did it?
10: No. Being young, dumb, and naive as we typically are, I started taking and doing things to try to address issues that we were having with low morale and whatnot, and really painted a target on my back from doing those things.
9: And one of the things that I have in my notes is that you were fired from this department because of a traffic stop, your alleged speed during the traffic stop.
10: Yeah, so they first tried to demote me for calling the guy that I was FTOing a rookie. So they
9: that's
10: demoted
9: what he was, wasn't he?
10: For that. That's the way I see it, but the department didn't like the term of rookie, so they tried to demote me for that, and I hired an attorney and fought that and got promoted back or reinstated back at my position, and they went around the department and asked everybody, hey, what things that he's done that...
9: Oh, I get it. We're going to take a short break. He painted a target on his back, and he made himself... a target for their revenge. We're talking with Tom Lee. He's a sheriff sergeant in Texas. He was shot in the face during a mental, with a crossbow during a mental health call. When I'm shooting the suspect, they both survived. And he's authored the book Scars of the Badge, Faith, Trauma, and Redemption Behind the Thin Blue Line. His website is scarsofthebadge.com. This is Law Enforcement Talk Radio Show. We're going to take a short break. We'll be right back.
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9: Current conversation with Tom Lee. He is a sheriff sergeant in Texas, and he was a police officer for University Police Department. Also, I'm not going to say what state he was in. He was fired. We'll talk about that in a few moments. He's author of the book Scars of the Badge, Faith, Trauma, and Redemption Behind the Thin Blue Line, and his website is scarsofthebadge.com. 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Tom, let's go back to your days with the University Police Department. What department was doesn't really matter, but you made the crucial mistake, and we used to say this all the time. Back at our department, we had Officer of the Year. You had a spotlight put on you for Officer of the Year, and a lot of those people that were Officer of the Year, the next year they were fired. It's a short walk from spotlight to limelight to spotlight.
18: Oh yeah, so they tried to demote me. I fought that. They went around the department and tried to figure out who exactly or what things that I've done wrong. From that, the guy that I was actually training told them about a traffic stop I made. Now, they didn't want us to do things way off campus, so I was trying to catch up to this car and get them right next to campus so they weren't talking about how far away I was.
9: Right.
18: So I did way above the speed limit to catch up to this car. I'm in the wrong there. But they were asking me, and this traffic stop happened 3 months prior to when they started talking to me, and they wanted to know what speed I was going. I told them I didn't know. I was going really fast.
9: How would you know?
18: Way faster than I should be.
9: Here's the thing that a lot of police are involved in shootings, and we'll get to yours in a moment. For example, they can't even answer how many shots are fired. The shootings I was in, I couldn't tell you. I had to count how many were in my revolver. I didn't know.
18: Yeah. So they started hassling me, and they're like, "Were you doing 80? I was like, "Probably." "Were you doing 90? I was like, "I probably was." "Were you doing 100? I probably was. I do not know the exact speed I was going. And from that, they decided that those answers weren't good enough for them and that I was lying to them.
9: Uh-huh. And they got you for the old false report, right?
18: They got me for lying in an internal affairs investigation.
9: Yeah, and that's usually the death knell for a lot of police careers. Is it fair to say their loss was another department's gain?
18: Oh, I would think so. I mean, I had a friend that was down at another university that allowed me to come work for him. I worked for him for 3 years at that university and then moved on to the Hardin County Sheriff's Office, or to the Sheriff's Office.
9: That's cool.
18: And I've been there now for over 13 years.
9: So during your career, you had a call where, this goes back to the earlier part of our conversation, a mental health call. And during that call, you were shot in the face with a crossbow. It grazed you, but it was certainly a life-threatening situation. Can you tell us about that?
18: Yeah, so it actually started 2 weeks prior to the incident. I was got a phone call from the guy's father telling me that his son had threatened suicide. And I was actually at the FBI hostage negotiation class at the time. So I told him that I couldn't respond because I was taking this class and to call the sheriff's office. Well, he never called the sheriff's office. 2 weeks later, he calls me and says, hey, my son took and made threats last night to kill himself again. And he was talking real crazy that there's on their property, there's a cell phone tower, and that cell phone tower was sending out electrical waves that were killing people, and it was controlled by the cartel.
9: That sounds like some of the people that call in to want to be guests on my show. Like, yeah, but if they go, here's a little tip off. If they sound crazy, they usually are.
18: Well, he wanted to borrow his dad's cell phone because he said he had a special code that he could put in his dad's cell phone and it would stop the cartels from being able to control the tower. Dad kicked him out, had him, dad goes to sleep, wakes up the next morning, and the hay bales in his field were all smoldering and on fire. And he was like, well, I've got a problem. I need to call the mental health deputy out there to talk to him. I get out there. Now, of course, the county I work for is 900 square miles or almost 900 square miles long. And there's we have a 3-deputy minimum. So there's a lot of territory for 3 right, officers.
9: Right. Backup is a long ways away.
18: Yeah. So backup's a long ways away. And I go to this call, I get there, and the dad meets me at the street, and the guy's mother and her new boyfriend or husband, because the parents have been split for a while, is there. And man, mom's acting really, really funny. And I don't typically wear a vest just because of the way it is. It's in the back of my car. I put it on during high priority calls, but typically when I'm interacting with people one-on-one, I'm in civilian clothes or clothes like a polo shirt with my police department logo on it. I'm not wearing a vest.
9: Right.
18: So because of how she was acting though, I was like, man, I need to put my vest on. And I put my vest on and the dad was rushing me. You need to come check on my son. You need to come check on my son. So I get up there. The dad's already knocking on the door.
9: Before we go into that, there's parts of my police career, and I started getting the ding, ding, the hairs on the back of my neck standing there. When you saw something, there's certain clues, certain indicators that people give off that let you know things are maybe it's not the normal call. You put on your vest because something she did brought your attention. You said, this is not a normal call. Were those indicators present for you that this is not going down well?
18: Yeah, it just didn't seem like it was going to be good. I can't put into words really how.
9: No, I couldn't either. Even to this day, I still can't.
18: Or anything. You just know that things feel different on this call than they have I mean, I was 19 years into my career at this point in time. I'm like, man, this is, something's not right here.
9: So I want to turn you, the dad said that you need to help and his son is out of control.
18: Yeah, and he went to, the dad started knocking on the door and I could hear the son on the inside. He wasn't angry, but he was telling dad forcefully, hey, take a leave. I don't want you around. Leave. I'm going to call the sheriff's office because you're trespassing on my property. Leave me alone. Yeah, I mean, this lasted for 15, 20 seconds, and I was like, well, he's already asking for the sheriff's office. Let me knock on the door and introduce myself as a sheriff's office and tell him that I'm already here. Well, instead of that helping the situation, man, the guy goes irate, starts screaming, cursing, telling us to go away, and I'm trying to explain to him through the door, man, I'm just here to talk to you. I just want to check on your welfare and see how you're doing and provide you some help if I can.
9: And by the way, we went through those types of calls constantly, and I have no fault in the way you handled it. We're talking with Tom Lee. He is a sergeant with the sheriff's office in Texas. He was shot in the face with a crossbow on his mental health call, which we'll return our conversation in a few moments. He's author of the book Scars of the Badge, Faith, Trauma, and Redemption Behind the Thin Blue Line. His website is scarsofthebadge.com. 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We're going to do a short break. We'll be right back.
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1: With SRN News, I'm Jason Weicker. Wildfires in eastern Washington state forcing the evacuation of 60,000 people in the Spokane area. That includes patients at a nearby Veterans Affairs Hospital. More than 600 homes, businesses, and other structures have been destroyed. No deaths have been reported. Meanwhile, the collision of two firefighting helicopters in Greece, leaving two crew members dead, two others injured. Helicopter crews often deployed in Greece to help battle wildfires during that country's hot, dry summers. A plane carrying European tourists crashing into a field in Peru, killing 13 people. Among the dead, seven Italians, two Spaniards, two Germans, and the two pilots. And at least five people have died when an Indonesian ferry caught fire. It carried more than 270 people. SRN News.
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9: Return conversation with Tom Lee, a sergeant with the sheriff's office in Texas. He was shot in the face with a crossbow on a mental health call, which he's talking about now. We'll talk about that some more in a few moments. He's author of the book, Scars of the Badge, Faith, Trauma, and Redemption Behind the Thin Blue Line. His website is scarsofthebadge.com. 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Tom, earlier I said that I have no fault with the way you handle things. When we took a break, you were at the other side of the door saying, this is so-and-so from the sheriff's office. I'm just here to talk to you, make sure you're okay. What happened next?
18: Well, he got super irate, and I hear the words that man, when you hear them, you know things are fixing to go bad. He said, "You want me to come out? You better get ready."
9: Yeah.
18: And next thing I know, he was kicking the door open. I was standing on the other side of the door, so you're not in front of the door, because they're going to shoot at you. They shoot at the door.
9: Right.
18: So I was standing on the other side, and the door swings outward, not inward. So I had to kind of look around the corner of the door to see him. And as soon as I looked, man, I was staring at a crossbow pointed straight at me.
9: And that's what you call a come to so-and-so meeting. You're like, oh my goodness, this is for real.
18: Yeah, so I took off running down the side of the trailer that he was in, and I was drawing my gun at the same time. And about the time I got it cleared out of the holster, I started turning around to face the threat now that I've gotten some distance. And as I was turning, I suddenly felt a searing pain like a sunburn. That's the only way I can describe it, on my left arm and across my left face. And, man, it seemed like time stopped and stood still. I was trying to process, why did I feel a sunburn? I mean, it's June in Texas. It's hot, but I ain't been out there long enough to get a sunburn. And I was trying to process all that. At the same time, I took a shot at him from the hip. That caused him to take off running. I ran up to back to the front of the door, and he's running through the fields towards these two groves of trees that are in the field. And I was like, man, he's going to take and get behind those trees and reload that crossbow and start attacking.
9: He's going to be in a position to cover, and you're not.
18: Yeah. So about the same time that I'm having these thoughts, all of a sudden, he starts pulling a machete. And I was like, oh, great. He's pulling a machete, too. And that's when I lined up my firearm, and I shot him out in the back as he was running away.
9: Here's what I want to ask you about this. And by the way, I can't help but think, I never faced down a crossbow. And I'm glad I didn't. I don't know how to respond to it. And people that say they know exactly what they do, I just say, you weren't there, so shut it. You have no idea until you're there. All I can say is this. I policed before we had body cameras, all that stuff. But a lot of the sound effects that people make are not what you think. And when people get shot, they don't react the way you want. And they don't react the way Hollywood says it. But here's the one thing that really got my attention. You said things slowed down. Because I just automatically went through what I've been through. And it's like, it was auditory exclusion. My partner was talking to me. He was yelling at me. It sounds like a television in a different room. You're aware that's going on, but you don't know what they're saying. I focused on the weapon. I didn't focus on anything else, and things really seemed to slow down. Did that occur to you?
18: Yeah, I mean, the slowdown did. I didn't have an auditory exclusion. I remember the booms. I remember the slide. I know I took three shots, one from the hip, one I fired off as I was with all the adrenaline rushing, and I was carrying a 1911. So there's that.
9: Handgun people like me, that's a 45.
18: Yeah, as I was coming up to get on target with him, I don't know to this day how it happened, a round went off into the ground, and then I lined up on his back and took a shot, and that's what dropped him. The machete went slinging through the air. I remember watching it like circle as it was going through the air, and he fell.
9: Well, one of the things I got to ask you, you'd already been on the wrong end of the University Police Department. And one of the first things, and not immediately, I want to survive it. But afterwards, shortly, I don't know when it was, but for me, it became, okay, I survived this physically. How do I deal with the department? Did you have that concern?
18: Well, my biggest concern wasn't really with the department because, man, the sheriff's office has been great. And talking to them, it was public perception. This is in 2019. This is after Freddie Gray situation there, and after Ferguson, Missouri happened, and all the police riots that have occurred around the company or around the country. I'm sitting there thinking, man, I just shot this guy in the back as he was running away from me. Yeah, he was drawing a weapon, and he's going to seek cover. But how is the public perception going to be?
9: Well, I get that, people say it all the time. You know, you shoot in the back, it's automatically a bad sign. And I was like, look, I was in a shooting where a guy was running away from me. He shot from under his left arm, and the only reason I didn't fire is I saw something drop. I would have shot him in the back. And turns out it was a magazine from a semi-automatic. I didn't realize at the time why, but I just didn't. But I would have shot him in the back without a doubt.
18: Yeah, it's just crazy what public perception versus reality. I mean, if he would have got behind them trees and started firing, man, it was going to be kind of impossible to hit him without putting us in great danger.
9: And by the way,
18: while he's wide open,
9: you're, I'm sure you didn't start the day thinking, man, today's a day I'm going to shoot somebody.
18: Oh, no. I hadn't shot anybody in 19 years of my police career. Why would I think today was going to be the day?
9: Right. And I don't want to belabor that point, but a lot of people tend to think that we are trigger happy. When I say we, police in general, are trigger happy, and we live for the moment we get to shoot someone. I never wanted to.
18: No, I was there to help him. I wanted to get him on his medication and get him stabilized and get him where he was a active person in our community. I did not want to shoot him.
9: Did he survive?
18: He did.
9: And obviously you did, and by the way, that's not lost on me that I'm talking to someone that had a very close call.
18: Yeah, I was kind of lucky. So after you shoot somebody, you have to administer first aid to them. Well, his mother that was there, she came up and checked on me first, and she identified herself as a former paramedic. And I was like, cool. And she was like, it looked like a graze wound. You're going to be good. Apply pressure. And she gave me a handkerchief. So I applied pressure. I went over to make sure he didn't have any more weapons, but then I allowed her to take and do the medical stuff to her because she's got vast more knowledge than I do about medical.
9: And let's fast forward. This guy, he had obviously mental health issues going on. Did this go to criminal court?
18: This did go to criminal court. It went through I offered him a plea deal through the district attorney called me and asked me what I wanted from the deal, and I told him I didn't want to ever see him again in my law enforcement career, and I at the time with these trials, I was like, I have 10 years until I'm eligible to retire. I may work 5 years after that. So 15 years, I just don't want to see them in my career again.
9: And she was like, we're going to take a short break on that note. We're talking with Tom Lee. He's a sergeant with the Sheriff's Office in Texas. He's also author of the book Scars of the Badge, Faith, Trauma, and Redemption Behind the Thin Blue Line. His website is scarsofthebadge.com. 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We'll talk about both those in a few moments. This is the Law Enforcement Talk Radio Show. Don't go anywhere. We'll be right back.
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4: 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There's huge bipartisan support for it. 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

0: return conversation with Tom Lee. He is a sheriff sergeant in Texas, and he is author of the book Scars of the Badge, Faith, Trauma, and Redemption Behind the Thin Blue Line. His website, scarsofthebadge.com. He was involved in a call where a mental health call, the suspect shot him, a graze wound with a crossbow, was also armed with a machete. He wound up shooting the guy, and the guy went to court. He turned down a plea deal with you. Is that correct?
1: Yes. So he turned down the plea deal and decided to take it to trial. We went to trial. The trial was probably the worst part of the whole ordeal for me. Mentally, I was just a wreck during the trial. But the jury in Texas found him guilty in about 15 minutes and gave him 60 years.
0: Is he doing okay now?
1: Yes.
0: Good. And here's a real question. Are you doing okay now?
1: Yes. I'm good. He's spending his time in the Texas Penal Institution, and I'm out here still working, still doing things for other people, still trying to do things for the community and make this world just a little bit of a better place.
0: Is it fair to say, Tom, that this experience, if not all everything in police work that you did, has had an effect on you?
1: Man, there's so many different things that you experience. It's not just one call. It's the multitude of calls. You're going, seeing death and destruction, maybe not daily, maybe not even weekly, but you're seeing death and destruction at least monthly through here. And I mean, I did 70 deaths in 1 year at the sheriff's office.
0: And, yeah, we saw
1: working that time.
0: It was nonstop. It was every day for us. And crimes of violence. And I always tell people this, that they love the saying that you knew what you signed up for. I thought I knew what I signed up for, but I had no idea it'd be as violent and traumatic as it really was.
1: Oh, without a doubt. It's so, there's so much stuff. You just don't, the amount of carnage and suffering that people are going through out there, most people don't ever see that amount of stuff. You can see three or four incidents in a lifetime as a normal civilian, and you're seeing hundreds through your career as a cop.
0: And that does take an effect. And I always said this, that for me, it wasn't what we call the critical incidents now so much, because I knew how to handle them. There were big deals. It was the daily grind that got to me. It was, and by the way, you made a great point. You see so much desperation, but there's really little you can do about it.
1: Oh, yeah. I mean, until they want help, they get to make the choices of how these things are going to go. It's not me. I can offer all the assistance in the world to somebody. If they make the choice, just like the guy that shot me did, he made the choice to shoot me. I didn't make that choice.
0: No.
1: I turned around and shot him back and but that was because of his choice, not
0: the
1: my
0: good
1: choice.
0: News is, I always say this, that I was involved in 4 shootings in a little more than 10 years. And the first two, I never fired back. I couldn't tell you why. I just didn't. I knew it wasn't appropriate. The last two were long, drawn-out affairs, totally different. Fortunately, everybody survived. However, earlier in the conversation, you said something, and it really made bells go off in my head. Court was not good for you.
1: Oh, no. Court... Man, the struggle of going through wondering if the jury was going to see things your way, or whether the national public display and me shooting him in the back, if they were going to go, oh, he got what he deserved already, or he got way more than he deserved by getting shot in the back. Those type things just weighed on me during court. And I mean, I wasn't on trial. I had already been cleared by the DA of no wrongdoing, but I was on court again for his trial.
0: Well, one of the things that I remember clearly was, and I'm going to ask this informal question, knowing something logically is not the same as feeling it emotionally. Like, knowing you've been cleared, you did everything right is cool, but how are they going to react in court? That's quite upsetting.
1: Oh, it is. And you just, there's all the what ifs. What if you would have done this different? What if you would have done this different? What if I would have called for a backup officer? Because by policy, we were supposed to have a backup officer. But, man, I do hundreds.
0: None of it was available. When conditions were right, we had backup. They weren't always right.
1: Yeah, and so I was acting a little bit outside of policy, being there by myself.
0: Yeah.
1: But it wasn't. It's not a big detrimental against policy. It's more a policy for my protection than anything. But if I had another officer there, would have things gone differently? I don't know. I don't think so. I think we may have been able to engage him faster, and maybe I wouldn't have gotten shot, but he probably would have been dead.
0: Right. Hindsight's 2020, and the coulda, shoulda, wouldas, that's how we got better. And by the way, I don't know about you, but I'm pretty sure it's the same with you. We had experienced officers saying, you should have done this, you should have done that. And then we do the same thing ourselves. And that's how you get better at this job. No one comes out swinging 1,000 and is a home run hitter to begin with.
1: Oh, yeah. It's learning. And if you're not learning every day, you're doing something wrong.
0: So you wrote this book, Scars of the Badge, Faith, Trauma, and Redemption Behind the Thin Blue Line. How much of that is that? Is that putting purpose to the pain you've been through?
1: Oh yeah, I'm trying to educate the public what cops go through throughout their career. I'm trying to educate other first responders, or not really educate them as much as letting them know that, hey, the things that you go through are the same things that we've all gone through, because. I mean, I'm the only officer that I know that's still working that's been shot in the face with crossbow.
0: Yeah.
1: I've talked to on this show that's
0: shot in the face with crossbow. I have a lot of other people that have been shot, but you're the only one I've ever talked to that's been shot in the face with crossbow.
1: So I'm trying to even though we have our own stories, the stories of the others are very similar, and through my journey and writing this book and whatnot, I've met several other authors, police authors, and it's like, man, your story has so many similarities
0: right.
1: to my story.
0: Here's what it boiled down to for me. I say this all the time, and my guests say this, I'm dinged up. Doesn't mean I'm worthless. Doesn't mean I'm useless. It means I'm not the same guy I was when I was 18. And I talked with a guy the other day on the phone, and I said, you know, if it wasn't for all I've been through, I wouldn't be the guy I am today. And that's not all bad.
1: Yeah, that's the reason why I chose scars. Scars aren't things that are death. They're just showing that there's an injury there, or at one point in time there was an injury there, but it's recovered and healed.
0: Yeah, you survived it. That's a good thing. And then one thing I will say this is that and I don't talk about it on the show, but I'm a very spiritual person, and no matter how tough the situation was going through, remember, you survived 100% of the bad stuff all the time, and there's a reason why you're alive. What's the name of the book again?
1: Scars of the Badge, Faith, Trauma, and Redemption Behind the Thin Blue Line.
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1: Yeah, you can order it from my website. My website, you can order it through me or through Amazon, Barnes & Noble, any of the major bookstores. 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
0: 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Both very much appreciated.
1: Thank you, sir. I'm glad that you had me on this show.
0: A huge thanks to our guests for telling their story on the Law Enforcement Talk Radio Show. 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
0: If you do any business on social media, creating content is one thing. The trick is, how do you turn those people

0: permanent rulers. It was built on ordered liberty. Faith teaches that authority is a stewardship, not a possession. Leaders are accountable to God for how they use power. And why does that still matter today? Because republics survive when leaders respect limits and citizens defend them. Washington's lesson still stands. A republic is preserved when power has limits, and public service remains a duty to God and country, not a path to personal rule.
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2: 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And this has never been a big issue in our country, never. But in the last 10 or 15 years, we have states that do allow non-citizens to vote in local elections, county and city, for example, like in California. 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
3: News this hour from Town Hall. I'm Jason Walker. President Trump has decided to hold off on ordering new U.S. strikes on Iran despite earlier plans for a huge military action.
4: We had an attack that would be the biggest attack since World War II, and it would have been disastrous for them. And they didn't want us to do it. And frankly, Saudi Arabia didn't want it either. They thought that the deal is imminent.
5: Sir,
4: the deal is imminent, having to do with the Hormuz Strait and also ultimately the denuklearization of Iran.
3: K.T. McFarland, former Deputy National Security Advisor to President Trump, telling the Salem Radio Network, Iran only comes to the table to negotiate after we hit them really hard.
6: It's our turn now. They hit us, we hit them. But if you try to take a step back from the immediate what happened today, what's going to happen tomorrow, and look at the bigger picture of it, what has happened? Every time oil gets about $100 a barrel, we somehow get a ceasefire. One way or another, we get a ceasefire. And that's great because it brings the price of oil right back down to about $80 a barrel. The stock market rallies. And then slowly but surely, Iran or something goes wrong and there's another attack and then we're back on the fighting thing and then the oil goes back to $100. And then there's another ceasefire, and then it goes back to 80. So yeah. Wash, rinse, repeat.
3: Sayatah grappling with the aftermath of a massive migrant surge over the weekend. Most of the 60,000 migrants who entered the Spanish exclave have now returned to Morocco. But the crisis has reignited Europe's immigration debate. Spanish authorities say at least 72 migrants died during that event. A plane carrying European tourists has gone down in a field in Peru, killing all 13 people on board, some from Spain, others from Germany. SRN News.
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3: Ukrainian President Volodymyr Zelensky pitching President Trump and other American officials on helping Ukraine win permission from tech titan, along

0: on Musk to use his Starlink satellite communication system to guide strikes inside Russia. Here's John Scott.
1: The push for expanded use of Starlink comes as Zelensky looks for alternate ways to mitigate the need for U.S. Patriot air defense systems to thwart the steady barrage of Russian missile and drone attacks on Ukrainian territory. The interceptors are in shorter supply as the U.S. and Israeli war against Iran continues to rage. Zelensky reportedly made the request directly to Mr. Trump in an Oval Office meeting this week during his whirlwind trip to Washington. He also told lawmakers later on Capitol Hill that he wanted Starlink to help with targeting inside Russia. John Scott reporting.
0: But officials say anything goes yet with Elon Musk. Breaking news and analysis, townhall.com. All 10 climbers swept away by an avalanche in Pakistan have now been confirmed dead. We have more on the story from correspondent Donna Warder.
2: The world has lost one of mountaineering's greatest climbers. That's what high-altitude adventure company Elite Exped is saying about renowned British Nepali climber Nirmal Purja, who was leading an expedition on Pakistan's Broad Peak when he and nine other climbers and his group were swept away and killed by an avalanche on Thursday. Purja is known for climbing the world's 14 highest peaks in a record 189 days in 2019. I'm Donna Warder.
0: First Republican woman from Texas to be elected to the U.S. House of Representatives and who served for nearly three decades, Kate Granger was a...
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7: All right, back here on a Monday. Yeah, working our way into... third day of August from time zone to time zone. Trust you had a good weekend. My, they just go by so quickly. All right, coming up, we'll check in. I get an update. Brain dead. Vacation finally over. Philip will check in from Florida. I don't know. Eagle, do you have anything else before we wrap thing up there?
8: Yeah, I still got a couple other things. Like I said, Steve, like I told you last week, like I said, when I say stuff about Trump, man, I also got some good things to say. But before I get to that, I want to talk about this girl. For anybody out there who say that the United States is wrong for killing innocent women and kids, I want them to think about and take a look at that 19-year-old girl from Texas, Isabel Gonzalez. That they just put in the ground today, a 19-year-old girl that lost her life over there fighting for a war she had nothing to do with. And now she's under the ground, never had a chance to have a baby, never had a chance to get married, never had a chance to do anything, just barely graduated from high school, and now she's dead. So think about that, the people on The View and all these other people, when they say that the United States is hurting innocent women and kids, think about that 19-year-old girl that's now no longer with us. Now, like I told you before, Steve, before I get to the good part about Donald Trump, let me ask you, and it doesn't say, and I've told you this so many times, it doesn't take a genius to figure this out, Steve. When I tell you that he shouldn't announce what he's going to do before he's doing, what a surprise. All of a sudden, Iran is ready to make a deal when they hear that he's about to hit them as hard as World War II. And guess what's going to happen, Steve? All they're trying to do is buy time. I guarantee you, this time tomorrow night when I call you, they'll be saying that the deal is off the table. There's no deal to be done. That Iran, they already saying it on TV that Iran said there ain't no damn deal. And they're going to be saying, all Iran is doing is buying time. And that's the oldest trick in the book. When you hear about somebody getting ready to attack you, all of a sudden you're ready to come to the table. And then as soon as they call off the attack, you go back to your old ways again. You would think Donald Trump would be smart enough to figure that out. Now, let me say this, Steve, when it comes to saying something good about Donald Trump, there's very little to good to say at this point. Now, when he was on Friday after you went off, he was talking about the invasion that occurred over there in Spain from Morocco.
9: Yeah.
8: And we've already had that in the United States. People talking about, well, that's coming to the United States. Well, we've already had an invasion. That happened while Joe Biden was in the White House. That happened down in Texas, where I live at, in Eagle Pass, Texas, by the way, when the Haitian people invaded the United States and literally took over a bridge in Eagle Pass, Texas. And Joe Biden said that he got the people back where they back to Mexico, which was nothing but a lie. They ended up in Ohio, where you was at, and took over the whole town of Springfield, Ohio. That's where those Haitians went. They didn't go back to Haiti, and they damn sure didn't go back to Mexico. So what's going to happen is, like I said, if a Democrat gets back in the White House, what you seen on television on Friday or Saturday when they were showing it, we've already had it, but it's going to be worse this time. How many times did we talk, Steve, when Biden was about caravans, 10, 20, 30, 40,000, 50,000 people, caravans walking literally from Mexico across the country of Mexico into the United States? You ain't seen nothing yet. Let a Democrat get in the White House, because, see, the wall, there won't be no wall. There won't be no barrier to stop these individuals from coming in. Then you want to talk about a caravan, it'll be millions this time when you hear about a caravan making their way to the United States. And guess what? Gavin Newsom, Kamala Harris, or any other Democrat that they install in the White House ain't going to do a damn thing to install it. And just like I told you so many times, Steve, and I hate to say this, the United States will become a third world country, just like all them other countries that those people are leaving. And it all could have been avoided if they would have done the right thing. And I thank you for taking my call.
7: There you go. Thank you much, Eagle. Appreciate you being with us here Monday. So, yeah, I'll get Brain Dead's take on this as well, because he was highlighting TFI International. The majority of TFI's LTL operations encompasses the unionized T-Force freight fleet here in the U.S. The unit also includes a Canadian LTL segment. Montreal-based TFI ranks number 6 on the Transport Topics top 100 list of largest for hire carriers in North America. Their LTL unit ranks 8th. Where would we want to be? We want to be in Texas, that's for sure. We want to be in California, that's for sure. We want to be in Ohio, Michigan. One will be in New York. One will be in the Carolinas. This is the beauty when you build from scratch, according to the top executive. Shipments by TFI's LTL unit rose 7.5% to 1.97 million in the second quarter of this year from 1.83 million in the second quarter of 25. We have a very small non-union LTL business today in the U.S. Very small. 1,000 shipments a day, 1,300 shipments a day, which is peanuts, he says. We're working to build that up over the next few years and do the same thing as we do in Canada. In Canada, we run union or we run non-union. We run both. LTL contributed 38% of TFI's revenue before fuel surcharge. The division's average weight per shipment fell 1.5%. Revenue per shipment, excluding fuel, fell 2.1%. Executives expressed disappointment in the weakness in pricing for division, noting that T-Force Freight saw a jump in business from the third-party logistics segment as a result of offering rates that didn't reflect the market fully and at the expense of service. Third-party logistics shippers represent more than a third of the unit's business. The issue we have with pricing is in wins in one sector, per se, right? SMB, no. Corporate, no. The biggest culprit, where we probably made a mistake, is third-party logistics, where we got inundated with volume. Because probably we were the cheapest guy in the country. This is what now our commercial team's working to fix. Maybe we were not aware of where the market was going. Now we have to react to that. That said, the unit's overall performance improved compared to the same period in 25 and the first quarter of 26. Over the past couple of years, TFI carried out a buying spree in the truckload sector, adding both major players such as Daysk and a plethora of tuck-in acquisitions. Now, they've only made one deal so far this year, but Harry, what do you say? Brain dead first. Welcome back. How was vacation?
9: Not long enough, Steve.
7: I hear you.
9: I thought I had won the Mega Millions, and I had to call Captain Ron over the weekend to see if I could borrow some money from him, and he said, well, he had no money. He had to pull out his, well, never mind. I'm not going to go that far. You know, got to get your mind out of the gutter a little bit. But, hey, speaking of that real quick, did I hear Pappy say right that he has a heart, that he's hard of hearing? Did I hear that right?
7: Yeah, I believe that's the case.
9: Well, you know what that's from, don't you?
7: What is it?
9: It's from the cashier going, sorry, sir, we have glazed only today. That's how he lost his hearing. So, but now, real, you know, we're talking about that TFI. You know, I'm really surprised the Teamsters hasn't picked up on this and ran with it. I mean, they haven't been paying attention to what's about to happen. Does Consolidated Freightways ring a bell to anybody?
7: Right.
9: That's what they're setting up to do. That's what a lot of the LTL boards that I follow on Facebook have been really touting, have been really pushing that this is about to be another Consolidated Freightways. That's what Consolidated Freightways did. And it's just setting it up. Because there's talk that next year, there's at least going to be five companies gobbled up by TFI that are non-union companies. And I can't remember all of the names, but I know one's up in the Pacific Northwest, and I think one's in your neck of the woods, Steve, and I think one's in the Northeast, and I can't remember all the names exactly, but they're going to put together a non-union network and go in there and kick the union out. I mean, maybe I'm going a little conspiracy theory here by hanging out with Pappy too much, but, you know, right now, anything is possible right now. But I wouldn't put it past him, Steve.
7: Mm-hmm.
9: Because, I mean, if you look at it, where were the Teamsters at when Yellow folded? Where were the Teamsters at when CF folded? I mean, at CF, at Consolidated Freightways, you never knew that was coming. I mean, realistically, from what I've been told, I mean, I wasn't working there at the time. I knew people there. But you know, with Yellow, you kind of sort of saw it coming. And, you know, there's some of the people that, like myself, either A, left, or B, was trying to leave, and we couldn't get nowhere. So, but I'm glad that chapter's about to come to an end. So,
7: mm-hmm.
9: And speaking of chapters coming to an end, did you hear about the big trade that happened this weekend in baseball, buddy?
7: I don't know. I guess there were several, but which one?
9: The one, that Tigers pitcher, I can't think of his last name, Tazuki or something like that. He got traded to the Dodgers. And the Dodgers now have to defer $1.1 billion in contract payments from 2035 to, like, 2050. $1 billion.
7: Wow.
9: Crazy, isn't it? And I see where I see where the stand is about the salary cap. I really, really do. But at some point, hey, you know what? Time to put a pause there. But, hey, speaking of pauses, you want to pause and come back for a minute?
7: Yeah, yes, indeed. And I thought you might have been referencing, I think, well, yeah, the Cincinnati lost one of their Tyler Stevenson, they were saying, the prime candidate to be traded ahead of the deadline. Had a rather emotional post-game. I believe he finished off with a home run there this past day. And he's kind of in tears. Yeah, because the final year of his contract, going to hit the free agency at the end of this year. And since the Reds are out of postseason contention, highly motivated to trade him rather than letting him walk for nothing when all is said and done. But and that's the trade deadline. There it is. And following the 10-2 victory this past day, and he kind of acknowledged the high probability of a move, stating, the business side, this being my last year, being a free agent, definitely a looming day, and that day is here. So we'll see. It's 844-844-3388. He noted that he's ready for the speculation to be over and planned to spend today, Monday, touring some of his favorite spots here in town with his wife, just in case he's played his last game for the Cincinnati Reds.
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7: Got it here. Welcome back, Brain Dead.
9: Thank you much. You got to pay the Pappy's donut bill at the donut house,
7: mm-hmm.
9: right? So anyway, let's get a little bit of NASCAR here. So Legacy Motor Club, they're having their third charter coming up this upcoming season. And they announced who their ownership group is. Now, I'm not going to read you all the names. There's about 12 names here. There are some of these that you look at the name and scratch your head and like, okay, I don't understand why they even remotely are even into this. I mean, what is it like? Okay, we're going to buy you, you're going to buy in like $1,000 and you get like one share. I mean, but some of them like Dario Franchitti, Tony Kanaan, Scott Dixon makes sense because they come from the racing world, but you have Darius Rucker, Sam Byrne, Guy Fieri. I mean, just to name a few, it doesn't make sense. It really doesn't. But there is some rumor talk going around, and I want you to pay attention to this, Steve. There is a rumor going around that NASCAR is up for sale and is being sold. Steve O'Donnell flat out said, no, this is not true. This is not rumor.
12: Mm-hmm.
9: This is just somebody making up a bunch of, well, you know what that is. And also, too, he did also say that they have formed 7 committees on the future of NASCAR. Now, I kind of like where they're going with this because it's not just one big committee. It's 7 separate committees. It's like, okay, this is about the engines. This is about the design. This is about the schedule, et cetera, et cetera, et cetera. And I really like how they're going. I mean, I really do think that they are getting towards growing the sport again, because I feel that Ben Kennedy, who has taken over the CEO role, is now going, wait a minute, we need to get back into the 90s heyday when it was really popular. I mean, did you see the attendance numbers for the Brickyard?
12: I did not, but I know there were a lot of empty seats, right?
9: Well, Indianapolis, I think, seats like 250,000, 300,000. And you remember back before Dale Sr. passed, that place was sold out. And now you're only drawing 70,000. And I think this is where they're coming from. And I really do think that they're on the right path. It's just going to take a little bit of time. And it's what I've always said. It takes a little bit of time for when you have new leadership coming in to fix the issue. Now, one of the other issues, too, they had was a number of caution laps. I say get rid of those stage breaks. I see why they put them in there, for the TV people to reset to go forward. I really do. But it's time to get away with them because they ran, 30 minutes for one lap for the caution, for the stage breaks. If caution laps count, those should count towards the stage break. You should run that stage under yellow, and then that was it. And real quickly, Chandler Smith will not be returning to Front Row's truck team. And this is what confused me when I heard this. He's third in the standings. He's got 2 wins this year. Why are you leaving? Why are you leaving? You're this successful in the truck series. Why leave? There are rumors, though, he's going to take over the 2 car, the 21 car in the O'Reilly series at RCR next year. So, I'll save all this for another time, Steve. You're about to come up on the half-hour break. So how was your weekend there, buddy?
12: Pretty short and sweet. Didn't do much over the weekend at all. Princess got, she came down with something Friday. I don't know what it was, but she was kind of under the weather. So we just stuck around the house, ate in, didn't go out, nothing.
9: So, in other words, she had you go to Roosters and get dinner and bring it home, right?
12: So, no, we didn't do Roosters, believe it or not. I think we did Longhorn. We got Longhorn, brought it in. There you go. Yeah.
9: Well, we'll holler at you later on, Steve. Have a good morning.
12: Thank you much there, Brain Dead. Appreciate you checking in. Okay, Philip, we'll be checking in as we get the new week underway. And maybe I'll ask him a bit about the headline, which reads, "The Space Junk Threat Grows." As we continue this surge in launches, this rapid expansion of government and commercial space launches, dramatically increasing the amount of debris, rockets, satellites, other celestial objects falling back to Earth, raising concerns among scientists and regulators that the existing safeguards are no longer keeping pace. U.S. Space Force issued alerts for nearly 820 objects re-entering Earth's atmosphere last year. It was like 10 years ago. We've seen this unprecedented surge in launches, SpaceX, Blue Origin, the growing international competition there in space. More to come. 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
0: With SRN News, I'm Jason Walker. Growing number of military analysts now predicting the Iranian regime is on a path to extinction. These experts believe President Trump's airstrikes, blockades, and sanctions have severely weakened Iran's regime, reducing its military capabilities from a regional threat down to manageable nuisance. Israel sharing serious security concerns with the White House about a proposed disarmament deal with Hamas. An Israeli official says it is believed Hamas is focusing on rebuilding its military rather than demilitarizing. The Israeli military will not withdraw from Gaza until Hamas disarms. Moscow officials describe a bomb attack at a restaurant in the city as a brutal act of terrorism. At least two people have died. SRN News.
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16: 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CNN's Scott Jennings, Mike Gallagher, Larry Elder, bringing you smart analysis, strong opinions, and the debate everyone's talking about. 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

0: comes our way Monday. Morning, Philip. Thanks for hanging in there.
1: Hey, no problem, buddy. You talking about space junk? Is that what you were mentioning there before we went to break?
0: Yeah, we got a, apparently there's tons of it, and I guess it's getting kind of concerning.
1: It is. It is getting concerning. I mean, when you have as many launches as we've had over the years, it, you don't want something the size of a school bus coming back in at you, you know? I mean, but it's everywhere, Steve. It's everywhere up there. And, you know, when you've got, you look at these SpaceX rockets taking off on just a regular mission, you know, carrying 29 satellites, you know, you do that three or four times a week, you're putting a lot of stuff up there.
0: Yes, sir.
1: You know, it's a product of the environment. The thing that always surprised me about it now is where are we going to find a hole to shoot the rocket out of? Because you think about it, you put so much of this stuff up there, you got to have a space to where you can launch and get your rocket up to where it needs to be to put another satellite up, if you know what I mean, Steve. And you don't want to take out something else.
0: And I'm just blown away that these various space agencies, with all that's already up there, we haven't had an incident yet where there's like an impact while you're trying to put more up there.
1: Yeah, I know. And you know something, Steve, that makes me think a lot about it is, you think about, they want to put these data centers in a satellite and put them up there. And I'm all cool with, you know, we need to conserve power and all that kind of stuff. But, you know, you think about it, one of the things that we rely on the most is data now. You know, from emails to text, you know, telephone, all kinds of stuff. There's all kinds of stuff that we depend on data for. Any 90-100% of your computer, you know, they want to put it up there, and that's like one of the most vulnerable places for something to get destroyed. You know what I mean?
0: Mm-hmm.
1: Not to mention, you could get hacked up there really easy, because if you get another state satellite that knows how to shoot a laser to shoot to them and knows how to transmit that information, they could hack into your satellite and take it over. You know, so I mean, it just, I don't understand it. I don't understand why they want to go that route. And I know Elon is emphasizing a lot on doing back now from going to Mars to now we're focusing on data centers and stuff like that.
0: Mm-hmm.
1: And we're focusing in on cell phones and making them satellite phones instead of, you know, using cellular towers like we've been using. Our focus has changed a lot on technology. Now, getting away from that to something I just heard you talking to about with brain dead. You got to remember, Steve, I was an old LTL driver for a long time. Almost 15 years of my trucking career was LTL. And I've seen a lot of companies playing a lot of stupid things and doing a lot of stupid things to get away from a union. Now, he mentioned CF. Old cornflakes, we used to call them. They did a lot of crazy things. Matter of fact, brain dead, I was there when they shut that thing down. And guess what? They shut it down on Labor Day. So we had drivers that were stuck out in the middle of nowhere that didn't have no way to get back home. Now, let me tell you this. I was a Teamster at one time. But you know what? The Teamsters didn't help those boys get back home. It took other drivers working with other companies to get them boys back home and them girls. So, you know, the union is great. Don't get me wrong. I'm in a union right now. I gladly pay my dues every week. But here's the thing. When it comes down to moving and making logistics work to where something like that happens, they kind of hung those folks out to dry. And I'm going to tell you, Steve, have you ever heard of a company called Central Transport?
0: Yes, sir.
1: Okay, it's one of the biggest LTL companies in the United States right now. It's up there with Averitt. It's up there with Old Dominion and a bunch of them. Okay, do a little background check, folks, on Central Transport and how they got rid of the union they had originally back in the 90s. Okay, I'm not going to go into the whole explanation of it, but I'm just going to explain it a little bit. What they did was, they claimed bankruptcy because they felt that their company was losing money. You know why their company was losing money? Because they felt they were losing money because of the union, because they were contributing to people's health and welfare. They said that was the reason their profit margin wasn't up. So what they do, they bankrupt the company, and this is a short version of this story. If you want to get the long version, check out the internet. I was there when it happened, but the short version is they bankrupt the company, they shut it down, they reestablished the company and brought it back up and turned it into a non-union company, which it is today. Now, is that amazing, Steve, or what?
0: Yeah, no doubt.
1: Okay. Now, there's been company after company with LTL Freight for years that have done all kinds of crazy stuff. Excuse my voice. I've been a little bit under the weather the last few days. But it's amazing that a lot of these companies are fighting for pennies on a dollar, and they've been doing it for years in LTL. And it befuddled me seeing that you take a space. If you go out in your yard, Steve, and you measure out a 4x4 space, and that's one spot on a trailer, and that space is 4x4 in width and length. In height, it's about 8 to 10 foot, and that's what LTL companies fight over. And they've been doing it for years.
0: Mm-hmm.
1: And they've turned it into such a mess. I mean, look at FedEx. Look what FedEx, when they brought AF and they bought Watkins Freightline, what they did with those companies. Look what Conway happened with Conway. I mean, the only companies that are really thriving in LTL right now, Steve, and I'm saying thriving, are companies like Old Dominion. That is a well-balanced machine that is working good. Now, sure, they have their claims. They do everything else. But you look at all of them. I mean, look at AAA Cooper, which is part of Knight Transport's deal now. You know, you see all these mergers. You see all this stuff happening over the years. The same thing with this T-Force thing. Steve, did you remember Overnight?
0: Absolutely.
1: Okay, so Overnight, basically, that's T-Force now, because UPS bought Overnight and turned it in, and then things changed around with them, and now you got T-Force. This TFI thing, it's no more different than the XPO thing that's happened over the years. We heard that one, okay? LTL is just a revolving door. It always has been. It always will be, because everybody is so cutthroat in that industry. I mean, you think the load boards are bad for regular owner-operators with volume? You should see how it is with LTL over one freight, over one pallet, excuse me, one 4x4 pallet. And they don't care if it weighs 100 pounds or if it weighs 2,000 pounds. They're constantly fighting over pennies and discounts. When I was back in the 90s, man, the discount system was just crazy, especially after deregulation and all that. It was nuts. It was crazy. I mean, there was companies fighting over moving freight from Miami to Pensacola for $45 a pallet. I mean, come on. So what's your opinion, buddy?
0: Right, right. We talked for years. I mean, bidding down. The industry seems like they've been they've cut their own throat for years, right? And that's what I was reading there about this whole, you know, TFI thing, that they were the cheapest kids on the block. We didn't see what was coming. So they were underbidding freight, right?
1: That is the same thing that Yellow did. I know my buddy Braindead might get a little beat up about this, and some of the other guys that have been on the show. But Yellow did that for many years. And that's how they acquired Roadway. You know, you look at the plight of these Teamster companies, back companies, and you look at you literally sit down and you do the math on what's happened with those companies over the years. I hate to say this, guys, and I don't mean to be the bearer of bad news, but they failed. You know, the non-union companies have still thrived. I mean, look at Old Dominion. Old Dominion came from, where did they come from? Where did they come from? You know what I mean, Steve?
0: Mm-hmm.
1: And it's like, how are they thriving in Averitt? I mean, I'm not partial to that company no more because I used to work for them. I didn't leave on good terms, but it is what it is. That's my deal with them. But you look at Averitt. Look how much money they've made over the last 20 years and what they've grown into. And they have a truckload division and an LTL division now. They've had it for years. Plus, they do the basically customer trucks, you know, where they have dedicated trucks going for dedicated customers, the regional work, what they call. You know, I mean, it is a big deal. You know, the union companies, Carolina Freight, where did it go, Steve? I worked for Preston at one time. Where did that go? And by the way, that was part of the yellow merged little bit of thing here and there to get some of the money going, too, with Preston. You know, I mean, Campbell's Soup back in the day. Now, I'm talking really a long time ago and four-way. You know, I mean, I could go on and on with these names and people like, how does Philip know this? Well, I know this because I worked in this crap.
0: Mm-hmm.
1: You know, I mean, I'm serious. When I was in Chicago, I worked for a company that's basically coming back now. It was bought out by Ward Trucking or Ward Transport. And then it merged off and now they're coming back. It was called Quality Cartage. And we cartage for a lot of these LTL companies that did not want to set a terminal up in Chicago and didn't want to spend the big money on a terminal and drivers.
0: Mm-hmm.
1: You know, these companies have cut different ways over the years to try to make money in LTL. And it's really been cutthroat. It really has. But that's all I got today, buddy. And guys, please, if you're an LTL freight, please watch your back. Really. I don't care if you're union or not. So. Y'all have a good day. Thanks for having me, bro.
0: All righty. There you go. Philip, thanks for checking in. Yeah, you started there with the space junk and the unprecedented surge in launches. Yeah, most debris burns up harmlessly in the atmosphere or splashes into the ocean, but experts warn larger pieces increasingly are surviving atmospheric reentry, and in some cases landing in populated areas. Recent incidents include discarded International Space Station hardware crashing into a Florida home, SpaceX rocket fragments landing in Poland and Canada, debris washing ashore in Australia and the Philippines, and a massive rocket component crashing into farmland in Kenya after failing to burn up as expected. These reentries happen each and every day. Did you realize that? According to the Polish Space Agency, objects weighing more than a metric ton now return to Earth about once a week. While the odds of being struck are extremely low, experts say the risks are increasing as tens of thousands of additional satellites are planned for orbit. An FAA-backed study projected that by the year 2035, debris from SpaceX satellites alone could injure or kill someone about once every 2 years if the current trends continue. Scientists responding with new technology designed to track dangerous debris before it becomes a threat. Adding to the extreme tech, the European Space Agency recently demonstrated a breakthrough system capable of tracking small pieces of debris in distant geostationary orbit with near real-time precision. The system combines radar transmissions from MIT's Lincoln Laboratory with observations from Britain's Lovell Telescope, allowing operators to identify potential collision risks involving critical satellites. They say expanding the network could provide three-dimensional tracking and improve efforts to protect GPS satellites and other essential space infrastructure. Meanwhile, another piece of space hardware is drawing attention. WFLA reported that the 5-ton upper stage of the Falcon 9 will be colliding with the moon, as we've been hearing in the news updates, this Wednesday, August 5. Scientists believe this will create a new crater and may provide some valuable data on lunar geology and the effects of high-speed impacts that could benefit NASA's planned return to the moon later this decade. 844-844-3388.
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0: All right, back at it here. And, yeah, talking about this whole T-Force deal. Welcome back, Rump.
1: Yeah, I don't like calling in multiple times, but this is an important topic here. You know, if you go back and you look at the top 25 companies in this country right now under that falls under, you know, trucking in general, under the transportation industry, 15 of them are LTL companies. They do that, you know, they're up there in the top earned revenues for a reason, because they make money. That's the only damn reason this T-Force outfit wants to expand down here in the United States. And one of the things that irritates the hell out of me is the fact that they come down here, they want to expand and saying that we're going to open up a non-union facility down there. You know, we, mm-hmm. as a company, all right, they have to hire, number one, American drivers. They cannot bring import Canadian drivers down here to operate in the United States under, if they build, you know, put a terminal up here in the United States. They cannot do that, all right? You know, that's a touchy subject, number one. It just pisses me off. Now, I don't care if somebody unionizes or not. It don't make a damn to me. That's up to whoever's working at that company. If they want to go union, go union. If you don't, don't. But the fact that you got somebody that a foreign entity that's saying they're going to open up another business here in the United States or expand what they have, and then tell that it's going to be a non-union company, how the hell do they know that? If they have to hire, number one, American drivers, and the American drivers have the right to unionize if they damn well want to. Number one, it falls under the First Amendment, and that's the Supreme Court's already affirmed that it is part of free speech. It also hits under the 14th Amendment, under the right of due process. If they want to expand into a union, they got that right. They cannot stop them. They even went a little bit further, Steve. They went under Article 23, which is globally, and that's something under international law that unionizing is something that's accepted everywhere, in not just in the United States, but in Canada and Germany, all over the place. But the fact of it is here they call up, you know, they do this stuff and say, you know, no, we're going to, you know, expand down here in the United States as a non-union company. How in the hell are they going to stop it if people want to unionize?
0: Mm-hmm.
1: It's no different than any company here in the United States. If they want to unionize and they have representation, they can write a freaking contract. They don't need to ask that company, and that company cannot stop it, number one, because it falls under the Labor Relations Board of 1935. And that's just a fact.
0: Going way back in time, I'm trying. Wasn't it overnight the one that went kind of through this all those years ago? They fought and fought and fought against because they were trying to unionize. Am I remembering correctly or no?
1: Yes, that you're exactly right. It was overnight.
0: Okay.
1: And they've been other companies that have, you know, tried to block unions too, and wound up just selling the damn company.
0: Mm-hmm.
1: You know, and. You know, what Philip was talking about on Central Transport, you know, drivers today over there, if they wanted to, they could unionize in just a damn second. I mean, they could get a, you know, bring in representation. I don't know how many drivers would vote on it. But, you know, for a company, that is cowardly as hell for a company to say, you know, we're paying too much on benefits. We're going to blah, blah, blah. You know, it's hitting our bottom line. Well, okay, when you look at the amount of revenues, number one, that they're bringing in, how's it hitting their bottom line? I mean, they're still making a buttload of damn money,
0: mm-hmm.
1: you know. It just blows my mind, you know, stuff. And like I said, I'm not union, but I support union drivers. If they want to unionize, that's their business. You know, I mean, that's their right here in the United States to do that, you know. And if you know, that's an up or down vote between the employees or the members of you know, that company there. But, you know, it just burns my butt, man, when they start that crap and saying that, yeah, well, we're going to do this and we're going to do that, you know. And they've just been so many damn companies that have been bottom feeder companies, number one, where I think if guys would have, you know, that are startup companies that are humongous. I mean, they got, you know, 15, 16, 17,000 trailers out here parked all over the damn place. But yet they treat drivers like that, you know, nothing like a damn mill or something like that. Yeah, those companies like that, I'd love to see them unionize. You know, I really would. Maybe it'd get them off the damn face of the earth or something. I don't know. But you know, the word they would just get out of the way of good drivers, because they bring these drivers in, number one, that has no intentions on making this as a career, but they make it so enticing for them for a year or so. You know, we'll just come on in here, we'll train you, we'll get you in a truck and blah, blah, blah. And the next thing you know, they're trying to lease them a damn truck, which, the, you know, as far as I'm concerned, OOIDA dropped the ball on that. You know, they were supposed to go in there and fight for this and to get a stop on this. But, you know, from what I'm reading on it, they didn't do a hell of a lot to help it. But it's, you know, we've had so much different things, Steve, that's destroyed in this industry. You know, that's just raping the damn industry, number one. And a lot of it is the fact that they have drivers has absolutely no representation. None.
0: Okay, wait, hold the thought as we pause. We hit the midnight hour on the West Coast coming up. 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
3: 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He chose not to seek a third term as president. So why does that matter?

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0: News this hour from Town Hall. I'm Jason Walker. President Trump has decided to hold off ordering new strikes against Iran following discussions with Gulf allies, Qatar, Saudi Arabia, and United Arab Emirates. In the meantime, on Air Force One Sunday, the president says it is far better to handle things diplomatically.
1: Would I rather make a deal? I'm not looking to kill people. Because people die, a lot of people die, and we don't want that. So they asked us, Iran specifically, but the other three said we really... I asked Saudi Arabia, the king. He said, the crown prince. I said, what would you rather do? Would you rather have us do this or not? They said, we would much prefer a deal.
0: In the meantime, a growing number of military analysts now predict the Iranian regime is on a path to extinction. Here's correspondent Bernie Bennett with that story.
2: Those experts believe President Trump's airstrikes, blockades, and sanctions have severely weakened Iran's regime, reducing its military capabilities from a regional threat to a manageable nuisance amid internal fractures and economic collapse. Power outages, fuel shortages, hyperinflation, and protests signal the regime's impending doom, with failed attacks on U.S. forces and allies underscoring its desperation. Bernie Bennett reporting.
0: Israel sharing very serious security concerns with the White House about a proposed disarmament deal with Hamas. Israel says it believes Hamas is focused on rebuilding its military rather than demilitarizing. Israeli military says it will not withdraw from Gaza until Hamas disarms. Senators have unveiled a short-term spending bill to avoid a government shutdown. The measure will keep federal agencies funded past the midterm elections through December 11th. Senate likely to get that vote on the measure sometime this week. More on these stories, townhall.com.
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0: A new study says artificial intelligence could fuel America's next great economic boom.
5: Economists Stephen Moore and Neil Chilson say AI has the potential to lower costs, boost productivity, and speed production across industries ranging from manufacturing to healthcare. In a new report, they compare AI's promise to past technological revolutions that increased output while creating new jobs. The authors warn that excessive taxes and regulations could slow innovation and give competitors like China an advantage in the global AI race. Ron Taylor reporting.
0: Trump administration wants to make sure the Mexican train crews hauling freight just over the border can understand key safety information in English, and the common practice of using foreign crews to cross into

0: America does not threaten American jobs. Two major rail unions have solidly praised that proposed rule. Breaking news and analysis, townhall.com.
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7: Last weekend, there were a lot of polls in the NTPA, including a Super National and Grand National hook. Coming to you from the NTPA headquarters in Marion, Ohio, this is the NTPA Overnight Report. I'm Greg Hunter. Five classes made their way to Chapel Hill, Tennessee for the Lions Super Bowl of the South. Friday in the Newfields Ag Superstock Diesels, Brandon Hunt took the win over Colin Ross and Travis Schlabach. On Saturday, Colin Ross improved to the top spot over Steve Blagrave and Kent Payne. The AP1 Insurance and Premier Crop Modified Minis went the way of Troy Arnett on Friday, with Adam Bauer and Mason Theobald rounding out the top three. Saturday, Adam Bauer took his Iron Toy up to the top spot over Grant Theobald and Chase Richardson. Moving on to the Yoder Popcorn Pro Stock Tractors, Chance McGrath picked up the win on Friday with a hook of exactly 320, which was 5 feet better than Brandon Schrammick and Grayson Shelton. Saturday, the top spot went to Dennis Schrammick aboard the second-place tractor from Friday, followed by Kevin Schmucker and Jackson Mays. Moving on to the Unlimited Modifieds, the win on Friday went to reigning national champ Joe Ader, followed by Saturday's winner David Richardson and Adam Bauer, rounding out the top three. As mentioned on Saturday, David Richardson did pick up the win over Joe Ader and Wayne Purser. Rounding out Chapel Hill was the A to Z Blow Molding four-wheel drives, which had Anna Mangren picking up the win after tugging the sled 345, which topped the 341.93 of Jim Holman and the 341.91 of Rob Foster. Moving on to the Grand National Hook in Brandenburg, Kentucky, there were four classes that hit the dirt. Friday to open the show were the High Torque Super Farms, which had Stan Warda picking up the win over Russell Fries and John Silsby. Moving on to the Prairie Ag Solutions Light Superstocks, they were the only other class to finish their hooks in Brandenburg before Mother Nature decided to change everyone's plan. Jacob Fekwa took the win over Brian Bowles and Cody Chizik. The rest in Brandenburg was rained out. There were also a number of regional hooks last week, including a Region 3 hook in Houston, Minnesota, that had 8 classes in the dirt. Also, a Region 2 hook happened in Springfield, Ohio, with 5 classes, and another Region 2 hook that had 4 classes hit in the dirt in Iona, Michigan. This weekend, all eyes are on Fort Recovery, Ohio, with 8 Grand National classes hitting the track. During session 1 of 3 Friday evening, the Superstock Diesels, Modified Minis, 2-wheel drive trucks, Superstock Diesel trucks, Super Farms, Semis, and Unlimited Modifieds all hit the track. During the early session on Saturday, the Semis return along with the Light Modifieds and Super Farms, along with Light Pro Stocks from Region 2. The evening session on Saturday has the Region 2 Pro Stockers opening for the Superstock Diesels, Modified Minis, 2-wheel drive trucks, Superstock Diesels, Light Mods, and Unlimited Mods. All three sessions are live on Full Pole. If you want to see polling in person close to home, there's a Region 2 hook in Lebanon, Indiana, a Region 2 hook also in Imlay City, Michigan, and there are also hooks in Arlington, Minnesota, Middleburn, West Virginia, Marysville, Ohio, Antigo, Wisconsin, Morley, Michigan, Montevideo, Minnesota, and Talmadge, Ohio. We're definitely in the heart of polling season, so there is a poll near you. Find the entire schedule for all regions at ntpapoll.com. This has been the NTPA Overnight Report. I'm Greg Hunter. Remember, pull hard.
8: Yeah, what do you say as we cross over the midnight hour on the West Coast? Welcome, Monday. Yeah, but August, it's officially here. Third day of August coming our way. Yeah, I thought we had our gremlins fixed. Made it all the way to 3 a.m. But we're back. All right, welcome back, Grump.
9: You know, I was talking about companies, you know, unionizing, it really just burns me up that you have these foreign entities that wants to come into the United States because it is a profitable place to open a business and then try to dictate rules, you know, that they want to go by in order to come here. You're not going to unionize. But, you know, in the same sense, Steve, could you imagine what it would happen to this industry, especially the produce industry, if you had all the Indian, the Sikh, that's on the West Coast, if they were to, you know, fall under one category and unionize? I mean, it would drive prices through the damn roof. So I can see both sides of it. But the fact of the matter is so many of these damn companies treat drivers like crap. I mean, just absolutely like, you know, they're just a second class citizen because they know that this is a temporary spot until they, you know, until they find their, you know, whatever path they want to take in life. You know, it's just, hey, this is a temporary job here. It's unskilled labor. All you got to do is learn how to sit here and look out the damn window all day, you know, and hold on to a steering wheel. I mean, that's their view on things. And I went to work for a tanker company one time and they had some pretty good routes and stuff. So I got to hell with it. I'll park my truck and drive a company truck. And, guy said, you know, during orientation, one of the bosses was standing there. He said, well, he looked at me and he was going down the list of, you know, giving out the truck numbers and stuff. He said, from now on, when you call in here, your name doesn't matter. Your number's 2686. And I said, really? And they hand you these little cards and stuff that had your truck number on it and stuff like that. So I flipped it over and I wrote my name on the back of it and I handed it back to him. I said, there. I said, commit that to memory because I will not give you a damn truck number. I said, I will give you my name and you can look it up. And he's like, oh, I see you're going to start trouble already. I said, you're damn right I'm going to start trouble already because I hate the fact that you look at me like I'm nothing but a damn number to you. And it, you know, I mean, the company went out of business, you know, because it just mismanaged to beat the band. But, you know, I made a little money with them and that was fine. But, it happens every day out here, you know, and the first damn thing that, you know, without representation, some kind of representation, you know, people say, well, call HR. You know, who the hell does HR work for? You know, I mean, to think about it, you know, you honestly think they're going to look out for the best interest of the driver? No, their HR is there for no other reason than to protect the ass of the company. That's it. So I don't know, man. I got mixed emotions about it, but the one thing that bothers me, I think, the most is the simple fact that somebody says, nope, you're not going to unionize. And I can give you an example, like, you know, a store that my son worked at, you know, he was a meat cutter. And he still is. But when they got to talking about unionizing and becoming union meat cutters and stuff like that, the company got wind of it and fired every damn one of them, you know, and then they hired them back, you know, under the you know, the fact that they won't unionize under a different, you know, they did took away the meat cutter title and all that stuff. But, you know, I mean, it's just, I think it's just pretty damn crappy, number one, that a company looks at it like that and says, you know, we don't want to pay the kind of money that you guys want or, you know, that kind of thing. But then you look at some of these guys and say, you know, well, you know, you know, we'll pay you what you're worth, you know, and hell, half these trucking, these idiots out here today, they wouldn't work for that. They'd starve to death, you know, because there's so damn many of them that ain't worth a plug nickel. You know, I mean, it's just, that's what happened when they just opened this industry up for any Tom, Dick, and damn Harry, you know, to step in here. I mean, I don't know, man. I tell you, it's a fight that they're going to have to, you know, buckle down and just, you know, if you want a good wage and stuff like that. I mean, I'm with a good company. I mean, they big massive company and I'm leased to them, you know, and I'm on a dedicated run. I do every day and I make a damn good living. I mean, probably more money than I'm worth, but still, you know, it's the fact that I didn't go in there and argue about these rates and stuff like that. If I didn't want to do this job right here, if I didn't want to do this run that I'm on, this dedicated run, I wouldn't do it. But it is very profitable. So they, you know, they kind of look out like that, and it's, you know, we're not unionized or anything like that. But, you know, like I said, you know, out of the top 25 companies, 18 of them are union, or not union companies, but they're kind of a mixture of union and non-union, but they're still LTL companies. So, you know, there is a lot of money involved in you know, being LTL. But, you know, this company that's coming down here, you know, out of Canada, you know, and stuff, T-Force, I see them on the roads already. But, it, you know, like I said, it just burns my ass that some foreign entity wants to open up shop here, you know, expand their trucking capabilities here in the United States, and then tell, you know, exactly what they want to, what, you know, what kind of rates and stuff, and whether or not you can unionize or something like that. You know, what the hell are they going to do if people decide to? They're going to fold up their tent and go back to Canada or what? You know, I mean, they didn't specify on anything. So it's just, you know, and they want to open up in a state that is a right to work state, number one, that, you know, that they, I think that's, probably what's going to happen. It's going to, you know, be a right to work state, but, you know, we'll see what happens. But, and I think they said it's going to be over the next couple of years, isn't that what they kind of alluded to?
10: Yes, correct. Yep.
9: Well, you know, I would imagine that there's going to be a few more battles, and it wouldn't surprise me a damn bit if they didn't get a bunch of lawsuits from Old Dominion and other companies, you know, trying to block them from coming in here as a foreign entity and taking over, you know, taking that kind of freight. I mean, they got, you know, they said 1,000 loads a day, or what? Is that what they said?
10: 1,000 loads to 13 a day, which they said that's peanuts.
9: Yeah, well, it probably is. You know, and you got to look, too, when you look at the profit margins on these LTL companies, it's no different than any others. But a lot of these are getting you know, package companies and stuff like that. They're getting a damn fuel surcharge on every package. So that's one of the reasons why they make massive amounts of money is off the fuel surcharges. And, you know, who in the hell wouldn't want some of that? I mean, really, it's, you know, that's one of the reasons why so many of these drivers, you know, that was leased to, FedEx and places like that when they were arguing about getting, where all the fuel surcharge actually goes to whoever's paying the fuel. You know, these contractors were saying, wait a minute here, you know, we may lose our job, because they knew damn well that if that was going to be the case there, that FedEx or somebody like that would have been bumping them off. They'd been like, nope, you know, your run is now company run. You know, we're going to put a company truck there and we're going to keep that fuel surcharge. But they do pay a fuel surcharge on, you know, per truckload or whatever it is. But, you know, so that would have been a massive amount of money. Hell, you know, I'd have worked just for the fuel surcharge if they'd pay every package. I mean, when you got, you know, 30,000 packages or something like that stuffed in a trailer, you know, hell yeah, just give me the fuel surcharge and you can keep the rate. But that's, you know, that's my thoughts on it. And it just, you know, like I said, it just kind of rubbed me the wrong way when they're talking about, you know, opening up as a non-union company, like the employees wouldn't have a choice in that matter. And they sure as hell do. Anyway, I appreciate you taking me back.
10: Like you said, it is kind of an important issue. Pretty significant, though. And in that 1,000 to 1,300 loads a day, when they said that's peanuts, next thing was we're looking to ramp that up in the coming years. And that's all going to be non-union, right?
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0: Okay, where are we looking from there? Back at it on a Monday. Hello, Michael. Good to have you with us. Checking in this early Monday. Morning, Vic. What's happening?
1: Well, I'll hold off everything. I'm going to give you some information that might be dated, but a reason that a lot of those trucking companies were filing bankruptcy until the Bankruptcy Reform Act of 2005, and I don't know what has happened since then. And then you have that U.S., Mexico, Canada agreement. I don't know where that stands now. But at one time, when a company filed bankruptcy, it not only covered their debts, it covered contracts. And, of course, that's how they got rid of a lot of the labor unions, was through that bankruptcy. And that happened a lot back there in the Reagan administration. So, like I said, that's a little bit dated. Now, whether that survived the Bankruptcy Act of 2005 or not, I've really hadn't looked that up or paid much attention to it. But that's whenever that Chapter 13 bankruptcy came into being was in 2005. That was primarily meant for agriculture, but other people use it. And basically what happens is if somebody files a Chapter 13, the creditors have the right to look to see how much resources the debtor has, and if they can work out a plan to where that they can eventually pay off the debt, then they have to go with that. And I was somewhere into there. I think they said you couldn't bankrupt out of credit card debt. And because a lot of people were buying houses out in California and running up a big debt on a credit card, and then they would file bankruptcy, but they were able to keep their houses and stuff. So there was a lot of things in there. But whenever you're talking about that Canadian company wanting to come down here and do different things, I don't know, like I said, that U.S., Mexico, Canada agreement. You know, I don't know where that stands. You know, one day Trump's threatening to do different things, and they say, well, you can't charge that tariff because that's one of the things that was under that USMCA agreement, that there would be no tariffs. But And then when Philip was talking about that deal up there in Chicago, that's what started the unraveling of the Central States pension, Teamsters pension, because they had an accountant by the name of Al Dorfman, and he got the bright idea that you had to work so much in different locals, and if you didn't get in an amount of time in that one local, you wouldn't get any credit for the time that you worked for the Teamsters pension fund. And when the government started taking a long, hard look at that, I believe, I'm pretty sure if my memory's right, it's not what it used to be. I think they found Al Dorfman with a 22 pistol bullet in the back of the neck. And that used to be the assassin's, the organized crime signature. So, but I do know that Jimmy Hoffa was highly upset that they did that. And then, of course, with all of Jimmy Hoffa's troubles and everything else, and when they finally did send him to prison, I think it was up in, I think he went to federal prison in Pennsylvania. And they had to move him because they moved some other Teamsters pension officials into that prison. And Jimmy said, you know, he says one of them, I can't think of his name offhand, but anyway, they almost got into fisticuffs because Jimmy said, you know, yeah, you're the SOB that's got me in here. So that, because the way Jimmy Hoffa did, he made sure that he made a lot of money off of Teamsters business. And basically he got a finder's fee for the mob to build more casinos out in Las Vegas. And of course that money came from the Teamsters pension fund. But, you know, the casinos always paid off and it made money. He also did the junk bond thing. But then whatever, I think it was Equitable Life Insurance, they came in and said they were going to dispose of all these agreements that Jimmy Hoffa had, and they were going to do the traditional investing. And that's when they went to the stock market. And yeah, we all know the rest of the story. Mm-hmm. That goes with the Central States Pension Fund. But the main thing that I want to mention is I don't know if that provision to where that when they file bankruptcy, you know, like under Chapter 11, like all these trucking companies did, that they also had the right to cancel contracts at the same time without any penalty. And basically, that's about it, other than the fact that I did hear you mention about Pete Hegseth. I guess he has all the generals pretty well kicked off at him. And some reason, he had, Secretary Hegseth, he has a problem with the judge advocate generals, you know, the chief, I guess you'd say, prosecutor. And he's kind of doing weird things, and some of the top-line generals aren't too fond of him, and some have been let go. So, and as far as what's going on over there in Iran, you don't know from one day to the next what's going to happen. So
0: Because we've been on again, off again. It's just what does the next 24 hours hold? Yeah, well, maybe we'll have a 60-day agreement that might last for a day, two, three. All right, guess your best. All right, there's always a commercial vehicle blitz going on somewhere, right? Troopers in two states partnered for a single-day inspection marathon at the Massachusetts-Rhode Island border last Thursday. A large-scale commercial vehicle enforcement operation on Route 146 and the Massachusetts-Rhode Island state line. A team of more than 27 inspectors during a 12-hour operation. 126 commercial vehicle inspections, 212 violations identified, 30 vehicles placed out of service, 20 drivers out of service, 949 commercial vehicles screened or weighed. You have more than $16,000 in enforcement fines. Enforcement actions including removing multiple vehicles from service for serious brake and mechanical defects, placing drivers out of service for medical certification violations, operating without the proper commercial driver's license, operating outside CDL restrictions and ELD violations, among several others. All right, plenty of room for you at 844-844-3388 here on a Monday. News, a service of industrial injection, heavy-duty diesel parts and solutions from injectors and pumps to turbochargers and engines built.
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5: With SRN News, I'm Jason Walker. Wildfires in Washington State now forcing the evacuation of more than 60,000 people in and around the Spokane area, including patients at a VA hospital. That's destroyed now some 600 homes, businesses, and other structures. No deaths have been reported. Collision of two firefighting helicopters in Greece, leaving two crew members dead, two others injured. Helicopter crews are often deployed in Greece to help battle some major fires. Voters in Kansas will be deciding Tuesday whether to elect state Supreme Court justices rather than having the governor appoint them. Supporters call it pro-democracy, and they're hoping the elections move the court to the right. Critics say the move could make the court more partisan. And flight attendants in Canada are off the job. SRN News.
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10: 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The news never stops, and neither does your schedule. That's why we're here, keeping you up to date with all the biggest stories of the day. We're 101.1, The Answer, where Little Rock comes to talk. 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
0: This is The Overnight Drive with Steve Summers.

0: Washington, Oregon, portions of Idaho, wildfires everywhere you turn. Yeah, Washington, yeah, incredibly, some 600 plus homes and structures burning over the past weekend. The governor declaring a statewide emergency, as well as a burn ban Saturday morning. Miraculously, no injuries or fatalities known at this point. Spokane, home to about 230,000 residents of eastern Washington, dealing with the Old Trails fire, which the state forester said was active on 3,000 acres, threatening some 4,000 structures. There are some major facilities that have been evacuated. Mayor Lisa Brown said, including water reclamation facilities, a waste energy plant, and the Department of Veterans Affairs Hospital. All right. Hundreds of homes evacuated. Officials expect that figure's going to change. Yeah, utilities company Avista, which services eastern Washington, reporting 60,000 without power. Yeah, our state is facing a serious situation with multiple fires, according to the governor, noting that the high winds and the high temperatures over the weekend was obviously making the fires more challenging. For the summer so far, about 450,000 acres have burned in Washington state. He says this is not normal. Throughout the state of Washington, we're seeing fires raging this year. Yeah, they did say one of five major complex fires in the state. The biggest, the Kaiser Canyon fire in the northeast part of the state, about 134,000 acres. Wildfires this summer have been a problem in other parts of the Pacific Northwest. Nearly 34,000 lightning strikes last month, leading to a series of fires and evacuation orders, as well in the southern part of British Columbia. In addition to the National Guard, firefighters from more than a dozen states are doing their best to help, according to Washington state officials. It's a tragedy we're seeing over there. When the sun sets and the sun rises in the morning, we're going to be in shock to see some of the scenes that are emerging out there. So prayers for all those involved. 650-plus structures now burned, according to the latest I'm seeing. All right, Eagle, back with us here on a Monday. Welcome back.
1: Okay. Yeah, I want to go back to what I was talking about earlier, Steve, when it comes to the immigration situation. You know, if the Democrats get back, a word of advice, Steve, to anybody that's associated with ICE or the United States Border Patrol or anybody that works in the immigration Department of the United States, you might want to look for another line of work in 2028, because once the Democrats get back in office, your job will no longer be needed. I can see these people eliminating all that. I'm surprised Biden, he damn near did it himself when he was in the White House. The anybody that's involved in law enforcement or trying to control the border area, your job is in serious jeopardy, my friend. You might want to look for another line of work, because when 28 comes, border going to be wide open, Steve. That's right. If the Republicans lose the election, which it looks like they might do if they keep going the route that they're going, we're going to be right back where we started at. And except this time, like I've been telling you for years, it's going to be worse this time when the Democrats get back. They're going to finish the job. See, they didn't finish the job in 24. See, Kamala Harris was supposed to get in, but she didn't get in. And believe me, if Kamala would have got in, what that scene that you seen in Spain over over the weekend. That's exactly what would have been happening in the United States on a daily basis right now in America. But the day is coming. The day is coming, Steve, and we got less than 2 years for the United States to make the right move. And judging by what I'm seeing with these elections around the country, with these people putting these radical Democrats in office, not looking good. We have some very stupid people that live in the United States, very naive people that want something for nothing, like my grandfather said. If somebody tell you that they're going to give you something for nothing, it's usually not true. But some people have to learn the hard way. So they'll get what they want. They'll get the individual that they want, these Democrat liars. But they won't like with the result, because once they get them in this time, they're stuck with them, because they're going to make sure, like I told you last week, Steve, Donald Trump, if the Republicans lose, he'll be the last Republican that we ever have in the White House. I'm willing to bet every dollar I got in my pocket if the U.S. lose, because see, the Democrats are going to make sure that you can clearly see what happened in California just over their last election, because they will rig up the votes and they will allow anybody that wants to vote, whether you're illegal, you could be a criminal, you could be whoever you want to be, and you could be dead from the grave. That's right, great. That's right, dead people vote too. Mm-hmm. For anybody that's listening out there that think it's not possible, just go to California and ask them if a dead man can't vote, and I guarantee you they'll make sure that happens too. So like I said before, Donald Trump will be the last Republican president if the Democrats ever get back in power. They're going to make sure that. I even heard a woman talking today the other day on one of them Sunday morning broadcasts. She even came out and said it, a Democrat, said that she would go eliminate all these different deals that we got for immigration in America, and even talked about closing down some of the jails in America. It's how stupid these people are. So we're in a very dangerous time. That's why Donald Trump needs to take the advice of people like me and other people and end this war as quickly as possible, because the longer it goes on, it's just like a ship that's going downhill where all the rats jump off before it goes under. That's what Trump is doing right now. Every day that goes by, when you drive by a billboard and it says $4 and $5 a gallon and getting higher, you got more rats that's jumping off the ship, that's jumping off the Republican bandwagon onto the Democratic bandwagon. And then when the midterms come around, they'll know the reason why Democrats won. Because like I told you, Steve, these gas prices are way out of control. They don't put a lot of people out of business. People talking about it's a part of the war. Yeah, it might be a part of the war, but it needs to come to a stop, because it's hurting people's pocketbooks, and it is also hurting the Republican Party. If Donald Trump is not taking it serious, he better take it serious. I know he don't have no part in the game, so he probably don't give a damn, because this is his last term in the White House anyway. But what he better be thinking about Marco Rubio and J.D. Vance on their opportunity of getting in the White House, if that's what he better be thinking about. Because if he's not, he's making a very bad mistake, Steve. Because I'm telling you, I don't know how many people I talk to on a daily basis that were so-called Donald Trump supporters that are on the other team now. They're very disappointed with the economy. They're disappointed with the gas prices. They're disappointed with this war. And like I told you last week, they already told me, if they don't vote for Donald Trump, they're just not going to vote at all. And that only helps the Democrats even more, because the less Republicans that vote, the more you help the Democrats. So like I said before, we're in a dangerous time right now, Steve, and I never wanted to see this happen. I thought that Donald Trump, when he got in the White House in 2024, we would never ever see another Democrat in the White House. I thought the American people were smarter than that, but I'm losing less and less faith. I got a bad feeling that come 2028, we're going to end up with somebody worse than Joe Biden, and it'll be, and the American people will regret it for all time. And I'm going to say this one last time. People better, like I say, I talk bad about Donald Trump sometimes, but I also talk good. But people better realize that Donald Trump is the last thing that we got. And if we lose this election in 28, that'll be the last time you see a Republican in the White House. And I thank you for taking my call.
0: All right. Well said, Eagle. Thank you very much. Artificial intelligence. Okay. More and more. In the trucking sector, embracing some of this artificial intelligence. We mentioned the headline earlier about Hirschbach Motor Lines. partnering with Augment's artificial intelligence platform that will now handle all outbound driver outreach on the brokerage side across three interaction types: driver information requests, pickup arrivals, and delivery arrivals, which together make up roughly 40% of Hirschbach's track and trace volume outside power-only freight. Now, Augie already reaches drivers on more than 85% of the carrier's logistics solutions loads and automates over 300 pickup and delivery check-ins on a weekly basis. The CTO, Ivan Ramirez, said the decision followed roughly 18 months of vendor evaluations that mostly turned up polished demos, you know, with little actually built. Hirschbach chose Augment for a team that combined logistics experience with technology depth and a willingness to let the carrier shape the product roadmap. The next use case in the pipeline: an artificial intelligence assistant that fields routine driver questions so that the driver leaders, who each manage 50 to 60 drivers, can spend more time on the retention-focused conversation that keep drivers around. End of the day, Hirschbach's buy versus build call and their bet that artificial intelligence should free driver leaders to retention conversations rather than replace them, that should be a template that other large carriers are likely to test as driver attrition remains a persistent top-line cost. Meanwhile, it's 844-844-3388. Well, we're on artificial intelligence. Yeah, the breaking headline went about a week ago where, for the first time, an AI agent broke out of his restricted areas, his barriers, right? Apparently, it's been happening more than we realize, or I guess you'd have to say than the expert realized. OpenAI say they've discovered other instances where these autonomous agents have escaped containment as they expand their investigation of the hacking incident at the tech firm Hugging Face that drew global attention here a week or two ago. According to an update Friday, the new breakouts were uncovered during the company's publicly announced investigation into how that particular agent escaped what was meant to be a contained testing environment. According to two, the escapes were limited in nature. None of the agents were thought to have left the OpenAI network. Spokesperson referred to a statement issued by the company last week that said they're reviewing broader activity from their models in addition to that Hugging Face intrusion. Yeah, that discovery of additional rogue behavior at OpenAI, even if limited in nature, they say, could feed the growing appetite for regulation from maybe the White House and elsewhere. That expanded investigation was launched shortly before the primary rival, Anthropic, disclosed that its models were also responsible for a series of break-ins that led to breaches at three other companies dating back to April of this year. According to the two sources and a third familiar with the matter, the discovery of other past breakouts at OpenAI had not been previously reported. AI safety experts say these new disclosures definitely paint a portrait of a group of cutting-edge labs whose ability to develop dangerous autonomous hacking agents outstrips their ability to actually keep him in control. Reuters could not establish exactly how many incidents that OpenAI investigators found or the timings or circumstances under which they occurred. Now, outside experts are examining log data from earlier this year as they try to understand what took place. OpenAI first launched the investigation following the early July intrusion at Hugging Face, where the agent, the OpenAI agent, went haywire for days inside another company's network in a botched effort to cheat on an internal test. As part of that hacking spree, OpenAI said that four accounts at four other companies were also compromised, and one of those companies was New York-based Modal, according to corporate officials there. It is 844-844-3388. We're building the monsters. Back after this, the Steve Summers Overnight Drive.
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0: rather interesting. Someone brought up, with all this attention as of late to the English proficiency in the trucking industry, reinstating the out-of-service provision. Well, we know the airline industry definitely has the English language proficiency. Some would ask or mentioned, not sure about the rail. And I guess the answer to the question is that apparently they have not. The Department of Transportation proposed a rule that would require English language proficiency for railroad crews and establish a geographic limit for Mexican crews entering the U.S. This was on Friday. The DOT's Federal Railroad Administration issued this notice of proposed rulemaking to establish English language proficiency as a requirement for a railroad carrier to certify and recertify locomotive engineers and conductors. This would mandate that engineers and conductors undergo all training and testing for certification in English. Now, as the proposed rule would mandate all training and testing for certification in English, U.S. railroads should be able to assess quickly whether this might be an obstacle to certify any person, just kind of like the DOT requirements for commercial motor vehicle drivers issued by the FMCSA. The Federal Railroad Association plans to evaluate whether locomotive engineers and conductors read and speak the English language sufficiently to perform their duties safely, and will expect each railroad carrier to do the same as proposed in the rule. Other provisions included in the proposal include a geographic limit for Mexican-based crews at the southern border. The crews would be restricted from entering more than 10 miles into the U.S. Now, this in response to a Federal Railroad Association inspectors observing railroad crews struggling with language issues during routine safety oversight that was taking place in Laredo last year. December 19 of last year, the DOT announced that during the FRA's routine regulatory oversight of cross-border operations on Canadian Pacific, Kansas City Limited, and Union Pacific Railroad, we observed instances in which inbound Mexican-based crew members appeared to have difficulty interpreting general track bulletins and communicating safety requirements in English with inspectors. Now, because essential train documents, radio communications, and mandatory directives are maintained exclusively in English for U.S. operations, it is inherent and essential that the FRA's locomotive engineer and conductor qualifications be in English. It is 844-844-3388. Final hour comes our way just ahead. First News, a service.
1: 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Stay sharp with Doc Washburn. And hear from national voices like Chris DeGaulle, Scott Jennings, Hugh Hewitt, Larry Elder, and Mike Gallagher.

0: news this hour from Town Hall. I'm Jason Walker. Senate has a short-term spending bill to avoid a government shutdown. The deal would keep federal agencies funded past the midterms and run through December 11th. Senate likely to vote on the measure before leaving for their August recess. After receiving input from several Middle Eastern allies, well, President Trump says he will not be pursuing any strikes against Iran just yet.
1: There's a deal on Hormuz, and then there will be a deal on the nuclear, or you might call it the denuclearization of Iran. I call it the denuclearization of Iran.
0: An attack on a rally in Pakistan.
2: At least 14 people have been killed by a suicide bomber at an anti-militant rally in Pakistan. The attack on Sunday took place in Kabul, a town in the Swat Valley in Pakistan's northwest, where demonstrators had gathered near a police station. They were chanting anti-militant slogans and demanding peace, according to officials. Pakistan's President Asif Ali Zardari and Prime Minister Shehbaz Sharif condemned the bombing, expressing deep sorrow over the loss of life. I'm Karen Shamas.
0: Congressional Budget Office analysts are confirming Republican complaints about Democrats' prescription drug pricing plan.
3: House Committee Chairman Jody Arrington, Brett Guthrie, and Jason Smith say a new CBO analysis shows the Medicare drug pricing provisions in former President Biden's so-called Inflation Reduction Act failed to generate promised savings. Republicans point to CBO findings that Medicare Part D costs rose sharply, contributing to an estimated $700 billion increase in projected deficit spending.
0: That is Ken Lohrman, and GOP leaders say the policy raised costs, reduced plan choices for seniors, and left taxpayers footing the bill. More on these stories, townhall.com.
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0: White House not backing down from a pair of GOP lawmakers.
6: President Donald Trump says on Truth Social that he's keeping acting Attorney General Todd Blanche in his current role, and that if Republican Senators John Cornyn of Texas and Tom Tillis of North Carolina don't back him, Trump will press ahead on a $1.8 billion anti-weaponization fund to compensate people who feel mistreated by the criminal justice system during the Obama and Biden administrations. Trump on Friday had pronounced the fund dead, but the administration needs Cornyn and Tillis's votes to confirm Blanche. Donna Warder, Washington.
0: Kansas voters Tuesday will be deciding whether to elect state Supreme Court justices rather than have the governor appoint them. Supporters call it a pro-democracy change. They're hoping the elections move the court more conservatively. Critics point out, they say, well, it would make the court more partisan and less independent. Breaking news and analysis, townhall.com. In California.
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0: Here we go, final hour as we roll into a Monday. Just like that, third day of August. Here we go. There's several, in light of Dr. Fauci's failure to answer any questions last week, had been asking about, what about his cohort in crime? Yeah, a.k.a. Dr. Scarf, Dr. Birx, who for the longest period of time was his cohort in crime on a daily basis, appearing before the cameras alongside Dr. Fauci, pretty much touting much the same. Apparently, I guess somewhere down the line, we actually heard from Dr. Birx. They're saying that essentially, she threw Fauci under the bus after he refused to answer questions in last week's Senate hearing. She finally appeared, of course, he finally appeared under subpoena last Wednesday morning, as we've all seen, after enjoying that celebrity status, appearing on all the networks during the pandemic. All of a sudden shut his mouth and refused to explain any of his actions. Essentially, unlawfully pleading the fifth 111 times. But his partner in crime, shall we say, former Dr. Birx, some called her the Scarf Lady, threw him under the bus after the hearing. During an appearance on Newsmax, Dr. Birx claimed that the blue states overclosed and said it was all political. There were solutions, but it became very political. And we all have to be aware, because it was a presidential election year. She went on to say it was important for blue states to show that they were taking it very seriously, and they overclosed. And we just have to be honest that that happened. Now, this is the same lady who told people to wear goggles and put on your medical masks. Never forget, Birx was also caught flying to visit her family during Thanksgiving while she was the one telling everybody else, don't visit your families. Matter of fact, last year there were seven states that accused Dr. Fauci and Dr. Birx and a handful of others of heinous crimes, including murder, medical coercion, even terrorism, stemming from their COVID-era policies and decisions at the time. The complete list included, obviously, topping the list, Dr. Fauci, followed by Dr. Birx, the former White House COVID coordinator, Dr. Rochelle Walensky, the former CDC director, Dr. Francis Collins, the former National Institutes of Health director, Dr. Cliff Lane, who was deputy director of the NIAID, like one step under Fauci there, Dr. Stephen Hahn, the former FDA commissioner, Dr. Janet Woodcock, principal deputy commissioner of the Food and Drug Administration, Arizona specific. Dr. Peter Hotez, Baylor's vaccine promoter, Arizona specific. Dr. Robert Redfield, the former CDC director. Dr. Peter Daszak, who was EcoHealth Alliance president and Wuhan collaborator. Dr. Ralph Barrick, UNC virologist that was linked to gain-of-function research. Dr. Rick Bright, the former BARDA director. And hospital administrators as well as care providers across Arizona and Pennsylvania. Those referral letters outlined a list of charges, including murder, negligent homicide, involuntary manslaughter, medical coercion, and abuse. human trafficking for forced labor, racketeering, operating a corrupt organization, and even terrorism. Obviously, Arizona and Pennsylvania were a part of that. They don't list. They said there was a total of seven states that participated in that. And now we know Florida had made the announcement following his lack of testimony. And I guess over the weekend, Louisiana, the latest to announce that they're going to join into that suit, looking at possible state charges there against Dr. Fauci, a.k.a. Dr. Doom. All right, see what's going on with the blind man as we get the new week underway. Morning, blind man.
1: Hey, good morning, Steve. Well, I heard the president's cabinet meeting, I guess, last week. And I'm very happy to hear that he's going to crack down on the foreign truck drivers, especially the ones that are illegal aliens, and replace them with veterans.
0: Yes.
1: Who already know how to drive heavy equipment. So I'm extremely happy about that. I think it would make the highways a lot safer in the long run. I'll be going to the eye doctor this week, two of them. One is a retina specialist. And I'm going to ask about ivermectin. Maybe it will reverse the effects of the COVID shot that I was more or less forced to take, and maybe restore some usable vision, because I could see pretty well before I got the jab. I still, carried my white cane with me to let drivers know that I do have a visual problem, and I'm hoping this ivermectin or the other one, I can't remember the name of it, something Quinn, will do the reverse. The problem is I don't know how I'm going to get it. I'll figure that out after I see the two eye doctors on Wednesday.
0: Mm-hmm.
1: Other than that, nothing's really going on. I'm watching the people next door tear this house down little bit by little bit. And that big tree in the back, it was about 20 stories tall, was taken down. So I'm sure that will make my homeowner's insurance very happy that I don't have that threat when there's high winds. Don't have to worry about the branches coming down in the wintertime and the tulips coming down in the spring. And it was a trash tree. So I'm glad that that big thing is gone once and for all.
0: Yeah.
1: And like I said, I'm watching the workmen next door, little by little, tearing the house down there, working on the chimney now. So anyhow, that's all I really have to say. I still like to hear from Seeing Eye, a dog. I'm curious how he picked that handle. It'd be a lot of fun to talk to him. And I guess my number's out there if he wants to give me a shout. So that's it for now, sir.
0: Hey, thanks for checking in there, blind man. And yes, the announcement about putting veterans behind the wheel, that has received accolades pretty much across the board from industry organizations, many veterans. Matter of fact, Landline, I believe. Yeah, it was Landline Friday. Says the road from the military to the trucking industry is getting even shorter, promoted as the Freedom Haulers Initiative. The DOT and the Department of Veterans Affairs renewing those efforts to get military veterans behind the wheel of a big rig. During the White House event Thursday, July 30, President Trump said, the administration will make it as easy as possible for the veterans to enter trucking, citing data that truck drivers who are veterans, and I found this interesting, account for 42% fewer crashes. Yes, there are many military veterans out there driving truck, as we all know. The Trump administration wants safer roads and more jobs for the American veteran. Now, this is not necessarily a new mission. An existing military skills test waiver program allows drivers with 2 years' experience safely operating heavy machinery vehicles to obtain a CDL without taking the driving test. According to the FMCSA, some 40,000 service members and veterans have taken advantage of that program. However, they want to open the door even wider with three policy changes. Number one, the window for the military skills test waiver program will be extended from 1 to 2 years post-service. 34 states have committed to the FMCSA's Even Exchange program, which allows qualified veterans to bypass both written and driving exams to fast-track their route to a CDL. And number three, active duty service members can now apply and test for a commercial learner's permit, or CDL, in the state where they're currently stationed, rather than traveling back to their home state. This benefit is also available for 2 years post-service. A new Freedom Haulers website was launched to provide more information about the campaign, testimonials, and steps that veterans can take to become a truck driver. As I said, pretty much everybody giving praise and accolades. OIDA is one of those who supports the Freedom Haulers initiative, with nearly 40% of our membership having served in the U.S. Armed Forces. OIDA's members bring a unique dedication to both national security and road safety. Military veterans have the skills to succeed in trucking, and that's what makes them the safest operators of an 80,000-pound commercial vehicle that traverses America's roadways. OIDA strongly applauds the Trump administration for launching the Freedom Haulers Initiative to ensure the most well-trained professional men and women are operating large trucks. Of course, OIDA Vice President, Executive Vice President Louis Pugh, he was a trucker and a military veteran, actually was there attending the White House event. The renewed effort to recruit military veterans into trucking, of course, following implementation of the FMCSA's non-domiciled CDL rule that took effect in March, that when all is said and done, is expected to remove nearly 200,000 truck drivers. Of course, now enforcement of the English proficiency regulations as well, that's placed more than 20,000 drivers out of service. Yeah, we've been through the drill. Secretary Sean Duffy says illegals who can't speak our language have no business getting behind the wheel of a big rig. Veterans who've already demonstrated the grit, the discipline, the skills to take on this task are the right people for the job. Now, through our Freedom Haulers campaign, we're kind of cutting the red tape so these patriots can get their licenses even faster and start making real money in record time.
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0: And a little bit of an update. Last week, of course, we, late in the week, then highlighted the hacking of some 30 different water systems. What initially was being reported is only in the state of Minnesota. The scope of cyber attacks on U.S. water systems has grown to now include at least seven states, and it may be far wider, according to officials, as authorities racing to safeguard the nation's water supply against an assault that increasingly appeared to be the work of Iran. Now, while there's no indication that any water supply has been altered or made unsafe to drink, state and local officials around the country were placed on high alert for potential problems in vulnerable computers that are commonly used to monitor and adjust water quality, including chemical treatment levels and water pressure. As we know, Minnesota was the first publicly reported. Now, Michigan says their systems have also been targeted. Experts tell us the attack has little precedent, but has long been the stuff of nightmares and sensationalized Hollywood thrillers. An apparent cyber attack by a foreign power during a time of war that could, at least in theory, jeopardize the health and safety of millions of Americans, officials cautioned that they have not definitively determined Iran was responsible for the attack, and the investigation is still preliminary. But they said Iran had stepped up cyber attacks since the U.S. and Israel launched the war against them 5 months ago, and had previously targeted water systems and other critical infrastructure here in the U.S. There seemed no financial motive, making a criminal attack less likely. So in other words, it was not a ransomware sort of attack. That was the first question in my mind. Despite growing concerns, President Trump sought to downplay the matter by trying to blame Minnesota, which was early to spot and report the recent surge, which helped prompt other states to look at their systems for suffering intrusions. His intelligence agencies believe were highly likely carried out by Iran. Now, federal officials privately said Iran remains the top suspect, but that's a preliminary assessment, as not yet established definitive forensic proof. It's not unusual in a complex cyber investigation, which can often take months, to reach any final conclusions, if at all. But the mayor of Brahm, the small city north of Minneapolis that was one of those affected, said, "We're getting bits and pieces of information from the state and the FBI." They held an interview Friday afternoon. They're pretty sure it's Iranian actors, but they're reluctant to say so publicly. Now, a memo was sent out to an industry group that shares cyber threat information among the water utilities around the country, stating the attacks aligned with hacking activity previously conducted by actors in Iran. One Republican running for state auditor there said he heard the president's remark kind of casting doubt on Iran's culpability. He's entitled to his opinion, but it is incumbent for officials to help cities harden their defenses against these sort of attacks. I think that there was also a memo that had gone out to the utilities all around the country, as a matter of fact, advising them to try to get any sort of water utility infrastructure that had links to the Internet, to get them off the Internet. because that's how the hackers are getting in. News, a service of industrial.
1: 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This is 101.1 The Answer, where Little Rock comes to talk. KDXE, Kamak Village, Little Rock. 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
3: At SRN News, I'm Jason Walker. One lawmaker on Capitol Hill says it's a step in the right direction. The Senate unveiling a short-term spending bill to stave off a government shutdown during the middle of the campaign season this fall. It will keep federal agencies funded past the midterms through December 11th. Senate likely to vote on that later in the week. President Trump deciding to hold off on ordering new strikes against Iran. That after discussion with Gulf allies, including Qatar, Saudi Arabia, and representatives from the United Arab Emirates. Wildfires in eastern Washington state forcing the evacuation of 60,000 more people in the Spokane area. No deaths have been reported. And the collision of two firefighting helicopters in Greece has left two people dead, two others injured. SRN News.
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7: In 1796, George Washington made one of the most consequential decisions in American history. He chose not to seek a third term as president. So why does that matter? Because America was not built on permanent rulers. It was built on ordered liberty. Faith teaches that authority is a stewardship, not a possession. Leaders are accountable to God for how they use power. And why does that still matter today? Because republics survive when leaders respect limits and citizens defend them. Washington's lesson still stands. A republic is preserved when power has limits. And public service remains a duty to God and country, not a path to personal rule.
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0: There you go. As Rick likes to say, around in third, headed toward home here on a Monday. Back to the water systems. I knew I had more info somewhere in the mix here. State and local officials have said the Minnesota attacks did not threaten water safety, but in some cases, certain systems were taken offline and had to be reset manually. Thursday's alert from the Cybersecurity and Infrastructure Security Agency warned that hackers have, in some cases, changed passwords to lock out operators and disconnect certain devices from the networks, resulting in boil water notices and substantial manual operations. Unidentified victims have reported to the FBI that operational effects of the attacks have, in certain places, included loss of pressure and flooding. Minnesota's IT services, the Information Technology Agency for the state's executive branch, has said the investigations into the incidents are ongoing. Most of the confirmed cases involved technology that water systems use to remotely monitor and control equipment, including programmable logic controllers, PLCs, and the computer screens that operators use to manage them. The chief information security officer said in the statement, the state has provided relevant information to the government, which is evaluating this activity. So again, everything kind of points back to Iran, but in some cases being advised to get anything that would be accessible via the likes of the internet, you know, take them offline. But this is all consistent, they say, with prior Iranian-linked activity, and that the publicly reported information of some systems being taken temporarily offline does represent an interesting escalation compared to some of the previous events. And that's pretty much the same discussions we hold when it comes to election integrity, voting systems, access to the internet, right? If there's any link to the internet, I don't care how good your supposed security and encryption is, you know, the bad guys are always out there finding a better way, and especially in this day and age of artificial intelligence and the growing of quantum computing, as they say. All right, Michael, quick check-in from Paris, Ohio. Just got to the yard, 65 degrees, a cloudy sky, some off and on showers, wrapping things up for my couple of days off here. Hope everybody has a great morning. Be safe out there. Hello to the Gold Hunter. How's it going tonight, Steve? Well, it's a Monday, you know, greatest day of the week. Morning, Steve and the Overnight Drive crew. Happy, happy Monday. Jave checking in from the Three Fat Truckers. Beautiful 67 degrees this morning in Fort Wayne. We're heading down to Florida this week. Hope everybody has a safe, wonderful day. All right, a couple folks said, hey, Eagle, you got the big cookie this morning, just in case you were wondering. Heidi Ho from the Asphalt Soldiers, 66 degrees in Sugar Grove, Ohio. All right, it had been a real mess there in Louisville for several months with that section of I-65 being shut down. I don't know, I've lost track. How many trucks ended up getting the roofs ripped off their trailers, going to some of those low overpasses, not taking the correct bypasses. June 1, that section closed for the project to address aging bridges. The good news that I-65 reopened to vehicles last week, a few days ahead of schedule. Transportation Cabinet Secretary said, we know an interstate closure has significant impacts on drivers. We appreciate the patience and flexibility drivers have shown during this closure. The improvements we're making now will benefit drivers for decades to come. However, the project is apparently far from over. Travel, they say, will remain limited to two lanes in each direction of I-65 between the Watterson Expressway and Jefferson Street. Drivers traveling through Louisville should continue to use the detour in place to avoid construction, according to transportation officials. It's important for drivers to note this remains a construction zone. Drivers not stopping in Louisville should still take the detour. The local drivers should keep using real-time mapping apps for the best route. Obviously, the detour using roadways with the most available capacity and creates the least traffic impacts. Nine bridges are being replaced or rehabbed as part of this I-65 Central Corridor project. They have determined that a phased approach with lane restrictions is the best way from this point forward to complete the project rather than a complete shutdown like we had for almost 2 months there. So obviously, folks by now know updates are available online, or you can sign up for email or text message notifications from the Kentucky Transportation Cabinet. Let me see here. Would that be Jim? Morning, Jim.
1: Yeah, good morning there, Steve. I was just wondering about one of your old advertisers there, the Big Rig Mattress. My mattress is getting wore out. It's been a pretty good mattress in this Peterbilt.
0: Mm-hmm.
1: I ordered one of them several years ago. Man, that was a really good mattress. And I tried to Google them, and I couldn't find nothing on the internet about them. Are they still in business?
0: Yes, indeed, they are. They kind of moved from being focused on the truck mattress to more of the home mattresses. Current Mattress is the name of the, I'm trying to Google it for you here.
1: Oh, okay.
0: Current Mattress, because, you know, Brian Mathis, actually, you know, I was on a king-size Big Rig mattress, which that's pretty much what they went to the Current Mattress platform. Now, they do still make, yeah, the mattresses for the big trucks, but yeah, do a search on Current Mattress. CURRENT.
1: Okay. Yeah, I brought, you know, I go to this Big Rig Mattress, and I never, nothing come up there, but man, I'll tell you what, that was, I mean, I kept that thing for, I don't know, 10, 12 years.
0: Right.
1: It never sagged or anything, but man, it was, you know, it was a really good mattress, so I'll do that and see if I can, find them there and stuff. Are they still in Dalton, Georgia?
0: That is correct. I think I got them here. Yeah, 2600 Abutment Road there, Dalton, Georgia.
1: Oh, okay. Yeah, I remember they was in Dalton there.
0: Yep.
1: Stuff there, but
0: I got a phone number if you want to give them a ring when they open up this morning. They open at like 8 a.m.
1: Okay. Okay. What is it?
0: Can you jot it down? It's area code 706-278-6010.
1: 6010, okay.
0: And if you get it, when you get it, tell Brian Mathis I said hello. It's been a while since we've talked. I didn't get to see him there at the truck show this year. I was so busy. Normally he always comes over to say hey, so.
1: Yeah.
0: Yep.
1: Well, I know he advertised with you for a long time.
0: Yes, he did.
1: You know, over the
0: absolutely.
1: Years.
0: Absolutely. Yep. Absolutely. Yeah. So, yeah, they kind of moved up to the home mattress category, in which the Current Mattress, it's got all the bells and the whistles, you know, the fine print and whatnot. They're a little, they're not a cheapo mattress, but you know what I mean. You get what you pay for. So,
1: Have you got one of their home mattresses?
0: That is correct.
1: Have you got one
0: of those? Yeah, when I gave him a call, I was asking him if I could get a new cover for my big rig mattress. And he said, "Well, you've had it so long." He said, "Like, hey, you know, Steve, we're actually making, you know, home mattresses." And he sent me a current mattress, which is a king size. It's pretty much the same thing, but it's kind of prettier. And I said, "Why do you have to make a mattress pretty? Because when you take it out of the packaging, you put sheets on it, and nobody ever sees the darn thing." And, you know, it's which is true. But so I am still sleeping on essentially a big rig mattress.
1: How many years have you had it? Is it? It ain't sagged or anything, has it?
0: No, it has not. You know, the original one I had the split box springs underneath, and I did start to get a little bit of a dip between the box springs. When he sent me the new one, we got the solid base platform, which doesn't have any split in it. So, there's no sag or dip on either side, me or the Princess, either one.
1: Yeah. I might try one of them home mattresses too. I'll give him a call later. But I'm on a regular run. I run from Tampa, Florida to San Antonio, Texas, haul seafood out every week and come back. And I've been doing it for 3 years, haul produce back into Florida. I'm in Mariana right now. It's a pretty bad storm back there a minute ago. But I was coming east back there a while ago. I don't know, about 3 hours ago. I was back there at coming by the 13-mile marker in Mississippi, just east of Slidell there, where you cross out of Louisiana into Mississippi. And the DOT there at about the 12, 13-mile marker there coming east, they was putting a camper in there setting it up. There's a lot of DOT cars in there. It's closed when I come by about 3 hours ago, but they're getting ready to do something big time in there with that camper in there. It says on the camper, it said the Department of Mississippi, Department of Transportation, so they're going to break some hearts there today and tomorrow or whenever. It looks like they're getting ready to get serious.
0: Interesting.
1: I haven't seen that in a long time.
0: Interesting. Okay.
1: Yeah.
0: Well, it's great to hear from you. I appreciate the heads up there. And I did a quick search, and I don't know, maybe you did a – how did you spell mattress? Mattresses is with two T's and two S's, the Big Rig Mattress. I found the website there, the Big Rig Mattress, with a Google search.
1: Oh, okay. Okay, I'll put right.
0: Yep.
1: Okay, I'll check it out and see there. But I'll give him a call and I'll tell him I'll talk to you there. You need a mattress cover.
0: He took care of me a couple of years ago. I'm good.
1: He took care of me.
0: Yep.
1: Okay. Okay.
0: So
1: okay.
0: I'm good to go.
1: Okay. Appreciate what you do, Steve.
0: Thank you very much.
1: I'll just listen a lot out here coming up down the road there. Thank you there. Appreciate it.
0: Yeah, once in a blue moon. It's been looks like he may have called 5 or 6 months after we June of 2021. Is that right? it's been a while. Well, long time no talk, but still out. The main thing is, thanks for listening. The Steve Summers Overnight Drive.
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0: Yeah, trying to root out the fraud. Three, pleading guilty last week to taking part in a major commercial driver's license fraud scheme in the state of Louisiana. And this is how we end up with some of these individuals on the road. You know, the non-English speaking, untrained drivers. Ultimately, Mahmoud Alatab, Jonathan Parsons, and Marlon Roberts, each pleading guilty to one count of bribery concerning programs receiving federal funds, according to the Attorney's Office of the Eastern District of Louisiana. These three were among six people indicted in connection with a CDL bribery scheme last August. Alatab admitted that from about August of 2020 through February of 2024, he caused at least 124 people to fraudulently receive CDLs. In that time frame, Parsons admitted he caused at least 118 people to fraudulently receive CDLs by providing each person with a false training entry or a false skills test entry, or both. False entries. Roberts admitted that on seven occasions in early 2023, she created false scoring sheets to assist Parsons in making false skills test reports. Restaurant owner Alatab admitted to being the ringleader of a scheme where drivers would pay approximately $5,000 in order to skip knowledge testing, entry-level driver training, and skills testing, and actually obtain an unearned CDL. So we're talking $5,000, and these individuals absolutely know nothing. No knowledge test, no driver training, and no skills test. Here's your CDL. Good golly. Officials say that Alatab bribed two employees of a Donaldsonville, Louisiana Office of Motor Vehicles as part of the scheme. Yeah, the bribed employees would enter correct knowledge test answers for applicants identified them to them by Alatab. He would then bring the applicant into the office where a commercial learner's permit would be issued. He admitted that he bribed two men who operated a truck driver training business. Parsons generated false training records for driver applicants to fulfill the entry-level driver training requirements. So everybody down the line, from the learner's permit to the training school to the final test, were being bribed successfully when they had no training whatsoever. The skills test examiner, Roberts, also admitted to fabricating score sheets to corroborate Parsons' false test reports. After a CDL applicant received false skills test scores, Alatab would typically inform an OMV employee that they were returning to the OMV office to get the CDL. As part of the guilty plea, Alatab acknowledged that many of the applicants were not proficient in English language. The English language, no kidding. Therefore, he sometimes advised the OMV employees of language barriers. For example, on one occasion, Alatab texted an OMV employee that an applicant is outside the office to get a CDL and no English, meaning they didn't speak English. A charge of bribery concerning programs receiving federal funds carries a maximum penalty of 10 years in prison. There are other defendants charged in this case that are awaiting trial. So three of the six pleading guilty there. But how, that's unimaginable. You know, individuals who have no training, No English proficiency. No book learning, no driver, nothing whatsoever, actually. And we wonder why we see these insane incidents taking place out there. They don't know how to take a corner. They don't know how to back into a dock. All right, real quick, lastly, the state of Illinois. You continue to lead the nation in tornado reports this year. It's kind of almost like Tornado Alley shifted a bit further north and east this year, surpassing your annual record in June. And by the end of July, you've already broken that new record again. On June 17, there had been 164 tornado reports in the state. By July 31, up to 221 tornado reports. This is largely due to outbreaks that we saw in March, April, and again in June. By July's end, Indiana had the second highest state count this year with 89, but that's less than half of Illinois' total. Mississippi, Missouri, and Iowa rounding out the top five. In addition to Illinois, Indiana has also tied their number of confirmed tornadoes. The National Weather Service noted in the month of June, a total of 79 had been surveyed in Indiana this year that broke their old record set back in 2011. We appreciate you spending some time with us here. We wrap it up on a Monday. Be safe. See you back at the midnight hour Eastern time tonight as we'll kick off our Taco Tuesday edition of the Steve Summers Overnight Drive. Hope you can join us.
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0: news this hour from Town Hall. I'm Jason Walker. It's not just the GOP when it comes to sounding the alarm over New York City's rising socialist movement. Now, a veteran Democrat, a strategist, is joining as well. More on the story from correspondent Ken Lorman.
1: Mark Penn, who advised former President Bill Clinton, is warning that New York City Mayor Zoran Mamdani's proposed property tax plan could hit more homeowners than advertised. Penn says the tax would apply to nearly a million residential properties based on city valuations, potentially driving down property values and sparking widespread legal challenges. Critics argue the proposal reflects a broader shift toward democratic socialism within the party, and could discourage investment in the nation's largest city. Ken Lorman reporting.
0: With the August recess right around the corner, key senators unveiling a short-term spending bill. Here's John Scott.
2: The bill would avoid a government shutdown during the middle of the campaign season. This bill would keep federal agencies funded past the midterm elections through December 11th. The Senate is likely to vote on the measure before leaving Washington at the end of the week for its traditional August recess. Many lawmakers want to spend the coming weeks shoring up their re-election prospects rather than working in the nation's capital. By extending government funding now, lawmakers can use the ensuing months to work out their differences on funding for the full year.
0: President Trump ordering U.S. forces to hold off strikes.
3: Asked by the three primary groups. We're also asked by Iran, very strongly, actually. They said, we'd like to make a deal. Now, you know, I don't know what they say, because a lot of times they'll say that to me, and then they'll go out and say, we don't know what he's talking about. Obviously.
0: More on these stories at townhall.com.
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0: Governor of Maryland says he's concerned President Trump might use his federal power to influence the midterms.
8: Maryland Democratic Governor Wes Moore says he's very concerned that President Donald Trump will use the power of the federal government to stop the November midterm elections in an attempt to keep the Republican Party's grip on power. Moore, who becomes chair of the National Governors Association, says there's a role for the NGA to ensure that states are able to oversee elections as designed by the U.S. Constitution, as Trump tries to restrict voting by mail, obtain voter information from states, and might even try deploying federal troops or agents to polling places. I'm Donna Water.
0: Trump administration wants to make sure the Mexican train crews hauling freight just over the border can understand the safety information in English. Now, the common practice of using foreign crews to cross into America doesn't threaten U.S. jobs. Two major rail unions are praising that rule. Breaking news and analysis, Town Hall.
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11: 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I met with a senator yesterday, and then a third bill coming up that I think will move. The president's behind it. There's huge bipartisan support for it. 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
1: Diplomacy returns. Good morning, I'm Gordon Deal, along with Nicole Murray. On this Monday, August 3rd, glad you could be with us. Here's what we have for you this hour.
2: President Trump says the U.S. and Iran are due to speak this afternoon after he called off an imminent attack.
1: Wildfires in eastern Washington state have destroyed hundreds of structures and forced tens of thousands to evacuate.
2: Acting Attorney General Todd Blanche has rescinded the so-called anti-weaponization fund to boost his confirmation chances.
1: And despite big revenue from Spider-Man and Odyssey this summer, it's still a struggle for Hollywood.
3: However, is people are not going to the movies with anything like the frequency they used to. Even in a year when the movies are doing relatively well, AMC, the world's largest theater chain, said attendance was down 26%.
1: Peter Kafka at Business Insider on how blockbusters aren't saving the movie industry. President Trump has announced that negotiations with Iran will take place today after he called off an imminent attack. He's hoping to quickly reach a deal to reopen the Strait of Hormuz and resolve the impasse over Tehran's nuclear capabilities. The commander-in-chief said the planned attack would have been the biggest by the military in decades.
4: We had an attack that would be the biggest attack since World War II, and it would have been disastrous for them.
1: Trump had said late on Saturday on his Truth Social platform that Iran and other Middle Eastern countries, including Saudi Arabia, Qatar, and the UAE, had asked for time to complete an agreement. Oil prices have tumbled on the news, down around 5% this morning to $84 a barrel. Trump said yesterday a negotiation would begin Monday afternoon, but did not provide details of where or who would be involved. The official Iranian news agency reported that negotiations between Tehran and Oman over the Strait of Hormuz were in their final stages. Acting Attorney General Todd Blanche issued an order late yesterday that formally ends plans to create a $1.8 billion fund meant to compensate allies of President Trump. We get more from this morning's Mike Gavin.
5: The order came after weeks of negotiations with Republican Senators Tom Tillis of North Carolina and John Cornyn of Texas, who had warned that they would block Blanche's confirmation for the permanent position. The move by Blanche arrives ahead of a confirmation vote tomorrow. Tillis and Cornyn have refused to vote for Blanche unless he put in writing that Trump will no longer pursue the fund, designed to pay people who claim they were politically persecuted. It was part of a settlement to resolve a lawsuit brought by Trump against the IRS and Treasury Department. Gordon.
1: Thanks, Mike. The document released by Blanche last night also limits the scope of another provision of the settlement that provided broad immunity for Trump and members of his family from tax audits. It also now does not protect the president from examination of future tax filings. Police in Idaho say the gunman who killed three people and wounded seven others Saturday afternoon outside an In-N-Out Burger restaurant in Twin Falls was a 24-year-old who acted alone. Twin Falls Police Chief Matthew Hicks says the suspected shooter, Chad Williams, died from an apparent self-inflicted gunshot wound after being confronted by an armed off-duty Idaho State Trooper and a private citizen.
6: First responders faced what was described as one of the most chaotic instances a law enforcement officer can face in their career.
1: Police say five of the seven injured victims remained hospitalized yesterday, including two in critical condition. A motive for the shooting remains under investigation. Hicks said the suspected gunman's family members are cooperating with the investigation. None of the victims have been identified yet by police, though the CEO of In-N-Out confirmed in a statement that an unnamed employee was among the three dead. If you've missed anything from today's show, by the way, you can stream or download the podcast. 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

0: We don't take sides. We deliver the information you need to start your day. 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
1: Thanks for spending time with us. Welcome into Monday. President Trump has raised over $800 million since returning to office, accepting large donations from companies for his projects. Inside his operation from Annie Linsky, White House reporter at The Wall Street Journal. Annie, what have you found?
2: Yeah, at The Wall Street Journal, we took a deep dive to look at how exactly President Trump has managed to raise really sort of jaw-dropping amounts of money, checks that are this eight-figure checks, so tens of millions of dollars from companies for his projects that he's launched in D.C., and also his political committees. And what we found is there's a very aggressive fundraising operation around that. We wrote a lot about his head fundraiser, Meredith O'Rourke, who at his behest will call companies and ask for $50 million checks, $25 million checks to support various projects that the president is behind.
1: Wow. Who has given what that we know of?
2: Well, the story goes through how Apple has given $25 million to Trump's ballroom. You know, that's generational wealth where I'm from, $25 million. And Meta recently gave a check for $10 million to Trump's political committee that is aligned with Trump. It's kind of what's known as a dark money group that supports candidates aligned with Trump.
1: What do these folks get in return after making these massive donations?
2: Well, the thing about this White House is the president has concentrated power in an unprecedented way in the Oval Office. So the Wall Street Journal has written extensively about how agencies that were previously considered sort of independent agencies that would come to their own conclusions on really important regulatory matters that impact Wall Street, instead that power is being centered in the White House, whether this is the FDA, whether it's the FTC, the Department of Justice, a lot of those sorts of decisions that really matter to companies is in Trump's hands. So our reporting showed that Trump, when he would meet with executives from the companies with business before the administration, would ask about these donations and would kind of rib companies, CEOs, about whether they've given or not. And after they've met, often they would get a call from Meredith. After they'd meet with Trump, after they'd meet with the president, they would get a call from his fundraiser.
1: Well, we're speaking with Annie Linsky, White House reporter at The Wall Street Journal. The story is called Inside Trump's Unprecedented Fundraising Operation. It's unique, too, that he's sort of at the head of this.
2: Yeah, I mean, you certainly have presidents, when they leave office, raising some of these jaw-dropping amounts. Amazon's Jeff Bezos gave $100 million to Barack Obama's presidential library, but that gift came many years after Obama had left the White House. What's different here is that the president is still the sitting president and is raising some of these, you know, very, very large checks in the tens of millions of dollars.
1: All of which is perfectly legal, correct?
2: The committee, there's no donation limit on the 501c3 organizations, which include his chair, the ballroom, the arch, the library. So there aren't limits like that, like there would be on a campaign committee. The president, of course, is not running for anything at this point. So he's not running afoul of any sort of fundraising rules. You're allowed to raise these kinds of dollars.
1: Yeah. If Meredith O'Rourke calls you and says, President, would sure love to get $25 million of your money for, I don't know, name it, the presidential library. I mean, what if you say, I can come up with about three, but that's all I got right now. What happens?
2: Well, my sense is they're very happy to take money. I have not heard of an instance where they have said no, but I do know that they can, once a check has been written, they will continue to ask for more.
1: Oh.
2: I think some companies are used to perhaps having one big ask, and that's it. But one of the unique features about this fundraising operation has been sort of a willingness to go back and go back and continue to ask for more.
1: And finish up, too, with this is or how this is different from his first term.
2: The president ran for office in 2015, 2016 against this idea. He, you know, would criticize super PACs, and he would criticize his opponents in the Republican primary and then in the general against Hillary Clinton as being too beholden to donors.
1: Thanks, Annie. Annie Linsky, White House reporter at The Wall Street Journal. 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Did you hear that? Listen very carefully. That's my phone. No spam calls. No spam texts. I love the silence. Your phone? 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
0: And now, the three big things you need to know. Number one.
3: President Trump said talks with Iran will happen today, but declined to set a deadline for a peace agreement. Trump while aboard Air Force One.
4: Just see how it is. We're ready to go anytime we want. Would I rather make a deal? I'm not looking to kill anyone.
3: Trump added that he called off new strikes on Iran, which sent oil prices plummeting 6%.
0: Number two.
3: Acting Attorney General Todd Blanche has issued a formal order terminating President Trump's $1.8 billion anti-weaponization fund to compensate his political allies. Texas Senator John Cornyn and North Carolina Senator Tom Tillis had previously said they would reject Blanche's nomination until the fund is canceled.
0: Number three.
3: Fast-moving wildfires driven by strong winds and soaring temperatures have prompted the evacuation of thousands of people in eastern Washington state. Spokane Mayor Lisa Brown.
5: We encourage everyone to heed the official warnings and to check in virtually if you can on everyone you know that might need assistance.
3: Officials say that as of yesterday evening, 15 major fires were burning across the state, scorching more than 250,000 acres. More than 600 buildings have been destroyed. Two Greek helicopters have collided in midair as they were battling a wind-driven wildfire west of Athens, sending one aircraft crashing to the ground. Officials say two crew members, one Greek and one Danish national, were killed. Ohio Congressman Max Miller went live on X yesterday morning, denying allegations from his ex-wife that he abused her and their daughter.
6: Family court disputes are often emotional, painful, and deeply personal. And unfortunately, anyone who has lived through a contested custody case knows it is not uncommon for exaggerated, even entirely baseless allegations of abuse to surface in exactly this setting as leverage.
3: Ohio Senator Bernie Moreno is calling on Miller to no longer serve in the House of Representatives amid the allegations. Box office history was made this weekend.
7: What the hell, Frank? You just hit me with a van!
8: Quit your whimpering.
9: You can't just shoot yourself out of every situation. Innocent people get hurt.
8: What do you think's downrange of that tank, dum-dum?
3: Spider-Man Brand New Day became the second biggest North American opening ever with $355 million in ticket sales. The film also raked in $572 million internationally.
1: Oh, man. Thank you, Nicole. 23 minutes after the hour on This Morning, America's First News.
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0: Thanks for being with us. Employers are starting to plan how much money they'll pay their staff next year, but employees shouldn't get too excited. Here's why from Andrew Keschner, personal finance reporter at MarketWatch. Andy, good news, bad news.
1: The good news is, in all likelihood, you're going to get a raise. The bad news is it might feel a little skimpier than last year, and it might just barely be, you know, hanging on with inflation. So what happened is I talked with the folks at Gallagher, a large consulting firm, and what they did is they talked to employers, you know, saying, what are you guys, you know, what's your compensation budget plans looking like for next year, your payment, you know, your salary budgets. And employers are planning a 3.3% average increase in their pay overall. And that is, now compare that with 3.8% pay increase for this year. In 2023, for some comparison, we were at just over 4%. So, you know, things are going up, just not as much. And the issue with that is that we have the prices to get to work, the prices to live every day. Mm. They're also going up, and sometimes by more than 3%.
0: Well, I'm not sure I get the sense here that on average we're going to get ahead that much, if at all, with a 3.3% average raise and inflation still stubborn.
1: Exactly. That's it. That's the issue. So, I think in the last glimpse, the inflation rate year over year was 3.5% back in for June, and that's, you know, so if it were just kind of just barely maybe keeping pace or even just a little bit behind where prices are going. I mean, I will say they note that, you know, budgets are, you know, built in pencil and not in pen. You know, things could change, but they're trying to get their costs, trying to rein in costs, and, you know, meanwhile, so are households, and it's tricky.
0: We're speaking with Andy Keschner, personal finance reporter at MarketWatch. The story is called Pay Raises Keep Shrinking. As you mentioned, like, the Labor Department's numbers on the surface don't look that bad, but beneath the hood, it's a different story.
1: Exactly. I mean, first off, like, find anyone you know who is out of work and looking, and they will tell you it is really, really difficult out there. You know, the job search takes a long time. You've got to get past, like, a phalanx of computers and AI keywords, and it really is difficult. And there's certainly, like, healthcare is adding jobs, but not everyone wants to be in healthcare, and those can be difficult jobs. And it's, you know, so it's a kind of, there's like these pockets of weakness, and there's also, it's just the actual job hunt is difficult. So pay raises are going up. I mean, you know, at the same time, it's tricky to find work. So people are hanging on to the jobs they have, you know, rather than try and navigate the job market if they can avoid it.
0: All right. Thanks, Andy. Andrew Keschner, personal finance reporter at MarketWatch. 30 minutes now after the hour. On This Morning, America's First News.

0: With SRN News, I'm Jason Walker. Acting Attorney General Todd Blanche issuing an order terminating President Trump's $1.8 billion anti-weaponization fund. Now, the move comes after weeks of talks with two GOP senators who were blocking his nomination. Senate Judiciary Committee vote on Blanche, likely scheduled for Tuesday. The Senate has unveiled a short-term spending bill to stave off a government shutdown during the middle of the campaign season. It would keep federal agencies funded past the midterms into early December. World shares are mixed after the U.S. and Japan confirmed they jointly moved to prop up the value of the yen against the dollar. Oil prices fell sharply. President Trump says that he would order American forces to refrain from attacks against Iran, claiming a deal to end the fighting in the Middle East was very close. SRN News.
1: Patrick was way behind on his IRS taxes.
2: I was in way over my head. The total amount ended up being somewhere just over $30,000. $30,000.
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5: Foundations of Freedom. A look at America's founding principles and the leaders who shaped our nation.
6: In 1796, George Washington made one of the most consequential decisions in American history. He chose not to seek a third term as president. So why does that matter? Because America was not built on permanent rulers. It was built on ordered liberty. Faith teaches that authority is a stewardship, not a possession. 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And why does that still matter today? Because republics survive when leaders respect limits and citizens defend them. Washington's lesson still stands. A republic is preserved when power has limits, and public service remains a duty to God and country, not a path to personal rule.
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1: Thanks for spending time with us. Welcome into Monday, August 3rd. Gordon Deal with Nicole Murray. Some of our top stories and headlines. Trump says the U.S. and Iran will meet for talks this afternoon. Wildfires in eastern Washington have forced tens of thousands to evacuate. Acting Attorney General Todd Blanche rescinds the anti-weaponization fund to clear the path for his nomination. Police say the gunman who killed three and wounded seven in Twin Falls, Idaho on Saturday acted alone. Spider-Man rakes in $355 million, second biggest North American opening in history. And a little boy's gesture after his father lost his truck and contractor tools in a Utah lightning strike. That story in about 20 minutes. 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The Odyssey, as you know, has been a big hit at the box office. Obsession, Backrooms, Project Hail Mary, and Michael, also big hits in 2026, too. And the new Spider-Man movie looks certain to be a big hit after this weekend's $355 million debut. But that doesn't mean Hollywood is necessarily back. Here's Peter Kafka, chief correspondent at Business Insider. Peter, explain.
2: It's a great year for Hollywood, by a lot of perspectives. You've got a lot of movies that have done enormous numbers, big ones like The Odyssey, which we expected to do very well. A lot of surprise hits earlier this year. Young men who'd started off making movies on YouTube broke through, like Obsessions and Backroom. So it's and revenue is up this year compared to last year for Hollywood in general. So people were very excited about that. That's the good news.
1: Right, but there's a however here in your voice.
2: Yes, the however is people are not going to the movies with anything like the frequency they used to, even in a year when the movies are doing relatively well. AMC, the world's largest theater chain, said attendance was down 26%.
1: Wow.
2: Compared to 2019. And that's an important date because we're comparing that to sort of the pre-pandemic years. The pandemic obviously rocked Hollywood, and it's still recovering from that. But what that number from AMC shows you is that even if we compare this to sort of where Hollywood was at pre-pandemic, it's still down a huge number. And in general, attendance has been down since about 2002. Year after year, fewer people go to the movies, no matter what movies we talk about.
1: Man, I did not think it went back that far. We're talking about a decline of really 24 years in a row, essentially. Wow.
2: Basically. I mean, again, it falls off during the pandemic. It's been bouncing back since then. But the overall arc is down. And I don't think it should be a huge surprise. 2002 essentially is when the internet became broadly distributed across America. And I think there's a direct correlation there.
1: What about a lack of originality or perhaps lack of quality? Has that played a role in this?
2: That's the thing. People like to complain any given year about, you know, say that people aren't coming to the movies, and they'll name a reason that suits their priors. Too many sequels, too many superhero movies. Mm-hmm. It's too woke. Whatever the thing is that you don't like about movies, they'll use as an excuse. But I think the real argument is no. People just don't go to the movies as much as they did. You can argue that the internet and this trend sort of create a doom loop where people go to the movies less often. So Hollywood concentrates the kinds of its bets on certain kinds of movies, which makes people who don't. You know, they were making a lot of superhero movies for a long time because that's what was reliably bringing people in. That meant they weren't making other kinds of movies that might have continued to bring people to the theaters. But however you get there, I think it's pretty common sense that if you have a lot of alternatives to entertain yourselves, you will spend less time going to the movies.
1: Yeah. We're speaking with Peter Kafka, chief correspondent at Business Insider. His story is called Even the Odyssey and Spider-Man Can't Save Hollywood. So with fewer people attending, I mean, what does this mean for Hollywood?
2: Well, for the movie theaters, for the theater chains, they have been responding by raising ticket prices and also the prices you pay for concessions. If you've been to the movies, you know exactly what I'm talking about. So they're making more per customer. That has worked pretty well for them. For the studios, the people who make the movies, it's a real tough question. One response would be, if people are only going to go to massive mega event movies, that's all we're going to make, in the hopes of getting people to come see our massive mega event. That is obviously easier said than done, and it concentrates all your risk. Another way to go about it is say, all right, we're going to make lots of different kinds of movies. We know that not all of them are going to hit, and what we're going to do is find ways to make them cheaper so we can afford to make more bets. And I think you're going to see some studios trying that.
1: Wow. You touched on it, but like for the studios, we've also got rising costs, right? How does that factor in here?
2: Well, the studios are constantly trying to reduce those costs, right? That's one of the reasons Los Angeles is in such bad shape right now, is they've all been, film production has been leaving Los Angeles for Canada, for Atlanta, for London, for the rest of Europe for a long time. That is going to continue. It's obviously part of the AI discussion. Can we figure out how to use AI to reduce our costs one way or another? Depending on how you look at AI, that's either a good idea or a terrifying one.
1: Thanks, Peter. Peter Kafka, chief correspondent at Business Insider. Hey, if you've missed anything from today's show, there's an easy way to catch up. All you have to do is tell Alexa, Siri, or Google to play This Morning with Gordon Deal. 20 minutes now in front of the hour. Coming up next, the song that unites angry baseball managers and umpires.
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0: pleasure with us. Welcome into Monday. It's time now for the Mic Drop with this morning's Mike Gavin.
1: Good morning. Well, as baseball season's pennant chase heats up, things seem to be getting a little bit weirder on the field. I know Dom talked about the squirrel chase that involved half of Detroit last week. Today, we have two cases of arguments gone awry. We start in Houston, where the Texas Rangers were in town to take on the Astros yesterday. During the seventh inning stretch, Rangers manager Skip Schumacher came out to argue with the umpire after the ejection of one of his coaches following an egregious ball strike call. However, when the stadium started playing God Bless America, both men were forced to pause, remove their caps, and stand respectfully for the duration of the song. They both resumed the yelling once the song was over, when Schumacher himself was finally ejected.
0: Schumacher took his hat off like almost in disgust, it looked like. Right?
1: Yeah,
0: like he slammed it down on his thigh like, are you kidding me?
1: Yeah, can you imagine what's kind of going through their head while they're standing there? They're kind of thinking about what their next move is going to be in this argument. Not that baseball arguments mean anything. It's not going to change anything, but they got to get their piece in. You know?
0: That's right. It's like he was planning his next move, right?
1: Each guy
0: is saying, all right, I got a brief pause here. How's my next argument going to go?
1: Yeah.
0: How will I counterpunch his argument?
1: It went so well that he got ejected, I think, almost immediately after.
0: Yeah, well, you kind of get the sense sometimes those guys are looking for that, right?
1: That is true. And to Cleveland we go now, where not even a bench-clearing brawl could stop the grounds crew from doing their job. Tempers flared between the hometown Guardians and the Arizona Diamondbacks after some unwritten rules were broken in the sixth inning. Benches emptied, and there was a lot of pushing and shoving around home plate, but it was interrupted by Mother Nature. As rain was pouring down, the game was going into a rain delay, and out came the grounds crew rolling the tarp over the infield, forcing the brawlers to clear out to make way. Social media commenters had plenty of laughs. Some said baseball should employ this strategy for every fight as a de-escalation tactic. Others said they should have just tarped over the combatants and let them crawl their way out.
0: I thought that was going to happen a couple of times. Looked like the guys were a little slow to get out of the way, weren't that interested in getting out of the way.
1: Yeah, well, I guess they were, you know, sort of laser focused on whatever kind of dumb reason that they were fighting here was. Didn't see it coming.
0: The interesting thing would have been if there were actually punches thrown, like if this was not just some finger pointing dust up.
1: Right.
0: Guys were wrestling and all that stuff.
1: Yeah.
0: Then what would the grounds crew have done?
1: Yeah.
0: Tarped them over?
1: Yeah. What happens when the tarp runs into two guys punching each other?
0: Right.
1: You know, who gives in that situation?
0: That's right.
1: Yeah, I do not know. But yeah, these are two things, both of these situations, I don't think I've ever seen before in all my years of watching baseball.
0: Very strange. And God Bless America, you take your cap off for.
1: Well, and some people were saying in the comments that you're not really required to take your cap off or even pause for God Bless America.
0: Yeah.
1: You're not required to. Something that most people do is a sign of respect.
0: Right.
1: But you're not really required to. So they could have kept on arguing, but it would have been a bad look, I think.
0: Even worse if only one had taken a cap off.
1: Right.
0: That's the other one.
1: Yeah, for sure.
0: Thanks, Mike. Welcome back, by the way.
1: Thank you.
0: 13 minutes now in front of the hour.
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0: Glad you're with us. Welcome into Monday. With new car prices averaging close to $50,000, more buyers than ever are going deeper into debt to finance vehicle purchases. New data from Edmunds shows almost 30% of recent new car buyers were underwater on loans for their trade-ins, meaning they still owed more on their old cars than they were worth at the time. Jessica Caldwell, Edmunds' head of insights, says as buyers roll over their negative equity into new vehicles, their new loan principles grow. Relying on longer loans to keep monthly payments down only causes total interest charges to be higher in the long run. USA Today listed the vehicles that have the highest average negativity as shoppers continue to navigate a difficult car market. Number one, the Chevy Silverado 1500 pickup, the Ford F-150, the Toyota Camry, Ram 1500, the Nissan Rogue, Honda CR-V, Toyota Tacoma, Chevy Equinox, Honda Accord, and Toyota Corolla. Edmunds said the average amount of remaining balance on cars traded in the second quarter was nearly $6,900. 8 minutes now in front of the hour on This Morning. Once again, here's Nicole Murray.
7: And now, the three big things you need to know. Number one.
8: President Trump said peace negotiations with Iran will begin today after he held off on new strike against the Middle Eastern country. Trump, while aboard Air Force One, naming the leaders who urged him to halt the new attacks.
9: Saudi Arabia, by UAE, and by Qatar, and by Iran. We were all set to go.
8: Oil prices dropped 6% after Trump announced the canceled strikes.
7: Number two.
8: Officials say the gunman who opened fire into an In-N-Out burger restaurant in Idaho over the weekend was a 24-year-old man who acted alone. Twin Falls Police Chief Matthew Hicks said the shooter, identified as Chad Williams, died from a self-inflicted gunshot wound after being confronted.
10: We can confirm that there was an off-duty state trooper and a citizen who actively engaged the suspect by returning gunfire towards him. We want to take a moment and commend the actions of the off-duty officer and the citizen in their heroic action to stop this incident.
8: At least three people were killed and seven others were wounded.
7: Number three.
8: Police in Rochester, New York are looking for suspects after a woman was killed and three others were injured in a shooting after a Puerto Rican festival. Officials say an estimated 25,000 people attended the event. A Georgia man has been arrested and charged after stealing a running vehicle that had a 2-year-old inside. Atlanta police say 21-year-old Salim Martin has been charged with kidnapping, simple battery, cruelty to children, and more. The child was not injured. A United States Postal Service employee in Florida has been arrested for allegedly stealing a winning lottery ticket that was sent through the mail and claiming the prize. Officials have identified the suspect as 28-year-old LaKeisha Lockhart. The stolen Pick 4 ticket was valued at $2,600. A Good Morning America poll finds that most parents with children in kindergarten through 12th grade say prices for things they normally buy for back-to-school shopping are more expensive this year compared to last. The typical parent says they expect to spend nearly $900 per child. Protein is everywhere. Coffee, cereal, ramen, and more. However, a Dudley Lamming study found that eating less protein could support healthier aging.
0: Could?
8: Yes.
0: Could? That's supposed to be helpful?
8: Okay, it should. I'm very confused, though.
0: I don't know.
8: Like, now, like, first, eat all the protein. Don't eat anything at all. Alcohol is bad for you. Now it's not bad for you. Like,
0: Wait, alcohol's not bad for you?
8: Well, I've seen different studies. You know what I mean? Like, the different glass of wine is good for your cognitive function and all that.
0: 6 minutes now in front of the hour.
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0: Ledge with us in the hours after his truck was destroyed by a lightning strike in southwest Utah. A dad from St. George was floored by how his young son offered to help. Casey Pettis, a contractor, was headed to Cedar City last week on Interstate 15 when his pickup truck got rocked by lightning in a storm. Pettis said that within 5 seconds, his truck lost power, and without steering, he guided the truck to the side of the road in the pouring rain. After safely getting out, Pettis grabbed his phone, wallet, and keys, but left behind thousands of dollars in tools. Moments later, the truck was fully engulfed in flames. For Pettis, the day took an uplifting turn when he got home to his wife and children. His 9-year-old son handed him a big wad of cash, his life savings from doing chores for neighbors that he planned to use for a dirt bike. Pettis proudly rejected his son's money, telling him that insurance would help him cover the loss. That'll do it for this hour. For Nicole Murray and Mike Gavin, I'm Gordon Deal. 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
2: 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Why do we want that? It's a race to the far left Islamist wing of the party.
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4: Every day, I speak with people who are worried and are feeling a lot of pressure because of credit card debt. That's why

0: the western U.S. The federal response team from California has been called in to help with the three Washington state blazes. I'm Donna Water.
1: Devastating flooding has washed out roads, resulting in many high water rescues in and around Surry County, northwestern North Carolina. Acting Attorney General Todd Blanche formally terminating President Trump's $1.8 billion anti-weaponization fund. The move follows weeks of talks with two Republican senators who had been blocking his Attorney General nomination. With negotiations expected to resume soon, President Trump says he has paused plans for a major attack on Iran.
2: I was asked to by Saudi Arabia, by UAE, and by Qatar, and by Iran.
1: It would have been the largest such attack since World War II, according to the president.
2: We were all set to go. It's about at this time right now. And it would have been a massive attack.
1: Oil prices fell following word that the attack was off. The first Republican woman from Texas to be elected to the U.S. House, where she had served for almost 30 years, has died. Former Congresswoman Kay Granger died over the weekend at the age of 83. The Dow futures 346 points higher, NASDAQ futures up 131. More on these stories at townhall.com.
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1: Terrorism at a big anti-terrorism rally in Pakistan.
4: At least 14 people have been killed by a suicide bomber at an anti-militant rally in Pakistan. The attack on Sunday took place in Kabul, a town in the Swat Valley in Pakistan's northwest, where demonstrators had gathered near a police station. They were chanting anti-militant slogans and demanding peace, according to officials. Pakistan's President Asif Ali Zardari and Prime Minister Shehbaz Sharif condemned the bombing, expressing deep sorrow over the loss of life. I'm Karen Shamas.
1: Water-dropping planes and helicopters have taken off at first light to help hundreds of firefighters battling a major wildfire west of Athens, Greece. This comes a day after a mid-air collision between two firefighting helicopters killed two crew members on board the helicopters. News and analysis at townhall.com. Artificial intelligence is shaping the curriculum for many non-tech majors in America's colleges and universities.
5: Hiring for entry-level software developers has slowed and enrollment in computer science declining. But interest in AI is growing among students from non-tech majors. Harvard is now incorporating AI into its curriculum. Northwestern University expanding AI courses for non-computer science majors. Colleges are beginning to recognize new graduates, regardless of their field, are facing a lot of questions about their AI skills. Jason Walker reporting.
1: Key senators have unveiled a short-term spending bill to avoid a government shutdown during the middle of campaign season. The bill would keep federal agencies funded past the midterm elections through the 11th of December. More on these stories at townhall.com.
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2: 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Start your morning with a voice you know and trust. Dave Elswick, bringing you the issues that matter to Arkansas, the news behind the headlines, and conversations you won't hear anywhere else. Then, in the afternoon, stay informed and fired up with Doc Washburn, breaking down the biggest stories of the day and what they mean for you. And all day long, hear from some of the biggest voices in talk radio. CNN's Scott Jennings, Mike Gallagher, and Larry Elder, bringing you sharp insight, lively debate, and the perspective you've been looking for. 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
4: And a very good morning to you on this Monday, third day of August. Happy birthday, Veronica O'Connor. My daughter's birthday is today. Happy birthday, Veronica. She's about to make me a grandpa. She's asleep. She's on the West Coast. She could be awake because that baby's, you know, using her bladder as a punching bag. Good morning. It's O'Connor and Company. We're live from our beautiful AM 950 and FM 94.9, The Answer Studios in Orlando, Florida. Sorry, I see a palm tree. I just assume I'm in California. It's Orlando, and it's a beautiful studios. Thank you to Tony and Lou and everyone taking care of me. It's a great story about how I found myself in Orlando this morning. We were in Jacksonville for the weekend. Sometimes Meredith and I will do a quick weekend trip for various reasons. This time it was for the exciting baptism of one of our sponsor kids from the Naval Academy. He's now a O2 in the Navy and stationed in Jacksonville. And we came down and it was great. And then we go to the airport and our flight got canceled. But that's all right. Where there's a will, there's a way. We hopped in a car, drove to Orlando, and here we are. Beautiful studios. Only problem is all they've got are these Hugh Hewitt Show mugs that they must have bought in bulk from a Goodwill store close by. I don't know. It did remind me, though, Hugh Hewitt, whatever happened to that guy? Remember when he was on the radio? He was terrific. Been a long time. Oh, I'm sorry, what? Oh, I'm sorry. I'm told he's still on the radio. Well, good for him. Who knew? That's terrific. Anyway, despite the coffee mugs, great to be here in Orlando, Florida. And no, we will not be visiting Disney. We're going to be heading straight back to D.C. as soon as we can. Coming up in 30 minutes, we're going to speak with Sully Sullivan from Montgomery County. He's running for county executive. But the issues that he's facing right here in the shadow of the nation's capital, bordering Washington, D.C., obviously, sanctuary issues, all the stuff that you're dealing with where you live right now, and even amplified because Democrats who control Montgomery County, they go to war with the Republican president and the Republican administration, and they use the local residents of Montgomery County as their guinea pigs, as their weapons against Trump. Sully Sullivan would actually like to be a county executive who helps the people of Montgomery County. We'll talk to him in the next hour. Hans von Spakovsky for our weekly visit. And in the 8 o'clock hour, Morgan Wright. He's a cybersecurity expert, understands international cyber terrorism. We're going to talk to him about this hack up in Minnesota. If you haven't heard about it, we're going to give you details in a bit. But first, a preview of our conversation with Hans von Spakovsky, because all eyes are still on the Garden State of New Jersey. We told you when this story broke about 2 weeks ago that this was a controlled PR stunt by the Democrat governor, Mikey Sherrill. She got out in front of a story that she knew was going to snowball and feed into the obvious narrative that all of us know, that non-citizens are voting in this country, that non-citizens are registered to vote in this country, and it's mostly in blue states. And blue state governors like Mikey Sherrill refuse to hand over their voter rolls to the Justice Department to be able to investigate and cross-reference DHS data against the voter rolls in their state. Mikey Sherrill, by the way, after admitting that she had at least 6,600 non-citizens registered to vote, when refusing to hand over her voter rolls to the Justice Department for a full and thorough investigation. This, by the way, as the governor was claiming, she was being fully transparent and cooperative and wanting to get all the information out there. She claimed that she didn't want to hand that over because she didn't want to hand over the private data and information to the Trump administration and the federal government. This would be private information like people's names and addresses, maybe even their Social Security number, although I don't know if their Social Security number is associated with their voter registration. Can I just tell you that the federal government currently sits on your IRS data? That same Trump administration, the Mikey Sherrill, doesn't want to hand over her voter roll information because she's trying to protect the privacy of New Jersey residents. That same federal government, that same Trump administration, is sitting on the tax data, the income numbers, the expenses, the line items, the names of your kids, your kids' Social Security numbers, every single bit of intimate, personal, and private financial data, and data about your family, your address, probably if you're doing direct deposit for your tax return. They've got your bank information. But Mikey Sherrill doesn't want you to know, doesn't want the government to know if you're registered to vote. It's a lie. Let me just say that. Mikey Sherrill is either a moron or she's lying to you when she says that she's just trying to protect the personal privacy of the good people of New Jersey, because she knows that the federal government already has way more private, personal data on every single taxpayer in New Jersey than the voter rolls would suggest. No, the reason she doesn't want to hand over the voter rolls to the federal government is because she knows the truth about non-citizens registered to vote in her state. And according to an article in Politico this weekend, everybody knows it. Politico, the headline, tell me if this sounds familiar, would you? The headline is, "It's the honor system. New Jersey's non-citizen voter registration brings private worries into the open." It's the honor system. That's a quote from a New Jersey election official describing the process that they use to register people to vote. It's the honor system. As you heard me mention on this program, when this story first broke, when we juxtaposed it against the arguments against one small provision in the Save America Act, which would say that you have to prove your citizenship when you register to vote. I said, think about this. We are registering people and allowing them to vote in this country on, say it with me, the honor system. And my deal that I want to make with Democrats now, since they oppose any kind of proof and validation of somebody's voter registration, here's my deal with you. I'll shut up about the Save America Act. Every Republican in this country, including every congressman and every senator and the president, will shut our mouths and not say anything more about the Save America Act and wanting to register voters and prove their citizenship when they register to vote, if, Democrats, you agree to allow us to run our federal income tax program in the exact same way you want us to run our voter registration program. On the honor system, every year by April 15th, every single American taxpayer, we will write a check, or we will demand a refund on our withholdings based on what we claim our income and expenses and taxable income is. It'll be on the honor system. We will not provide you any proof. We will not provide you any data. We will not show you any written forms verifying our income, our taxable income, our expenses. Trust us on this. We're going to fill out a little card, just like all of those illegal immigrants are filling out when they register to vote. We're going to fill out a little card, and we're going to check a little box that says we verify that it's true. And you're not allowed to investigate. No, everyone who works at the IRS right now, I'm sorry to tell you this, but because of Democrats, you're all out of work, because it's the honor system now. We're going to pay our taxes in the same way we register people to vote. Democrats, you good with that? You down with that? We got a deal? Because I'm telling you, this is going to be a very popular idea. It's going to be super duper popular. And I know that I can take that, because I know people are yelling back saying, no, Larry, no, we can't let non-citizens vote. We can't let illegal immigrants. Trust me, Democrats will never take me up on this offer. Ever. But it points out the absurdity of what we've got going on here. Politico this weekend. It's the honor system. In May, bipartisan duo of New Jersey state senators introduced a simple piece of legislation that got little public attention. It would add one sentence to the state's automatic voter registration law to make sure someone who indicates they aren't a U.S. citizen won't be prompted to register to vote. I just pause there for a moment. In New Jersey, you're automatically registered to vote. In New Jersey, when you go to get a driver's license, where they are very proud of themselves and they virtue signal and pat themselves on the back about the fact that they give non-citizens and illegal immigrants a driver's license because it makes the roads safer, they claim. In New Jersey, when that illegal immigrant goes to get their beautiful driver's license, which, by the way, I'm told that black people in this country and married women are incapable of getting. But, you know, you cross the border from Guadalajara or Guatemala or Guada whatever, come into this country, you go to the DMV, apparently you can get a driver's license lickety-split. But, you know, for decades they told us that African-Americans are incapable of doing that. But, you know, some third-world impoverished migrant who comes across the country as a drug mule for some cartel and then gets to stay in this country and get your free government cheese on a daily basis, they can get their driver's license no problem. In fact, hey, we're giving out driver's license like it's candy. Come on, folks. You get your driver's license there in New Jersey, and then you're automatically registered to vote. And they wanted to add one sentence to that law that would make sure that anyone who said they weren't a citizen wouldn't then be asked if they wanted to register to vote. But it got, of course, blocked by Democrats. Mikey Sherrill, the governor of New Jersey, made a big deal out of grandstanding and saying that they were being transparent and showing the world that they had 6,600 non-citizens registered to vote. But here's the problem. The state has been automatically registering drivers since 2018. The figure of 6,600 that Mikey Sherrill announced with such great fanfare and transparency, that only covers June 23 to June 24. There's another 5 years in question here. Yeah, we've got more on this in a moment. It's O'Connor and Company from Orlando.
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4: Yeah, it's the honor system. The honor system. I just love that they use the exact phrase that I used when I described what was going on. Let's pay our taxes on the honor system. It exposed an open secret about New Jersey's so-called motor voter law that officials and political operatives have known for years. There's little to stop non-citizens from registering to vote if they want to, or even by mistake. And election officials and campaign consultants from both parties believe that the number of non-citizens being added to the voter rolls is significantly higher than the 6,600 Cheryl cited, because the state has been automatically registering drivers since 2018. Her figure covers only June 23 through June 24. This was all smoke and mirrors. You ever see the movie Prestige? The Prestige? This is all to distract you. Everybody look over here. Look, we're being transparent. We're getting out in front of this. We're being proactive. 6,600, look what we discovered. It was a computer glitch, they said. You knew the truth day one right here on this program, and I suspect on this station as well. A little bit more on this story and what I would hope would be an absolute boulder rolling down the mountain of momentum for John Thune and Republican senators to pass the SAVE Act provisions that are currently in the reconciliation bill and what they're facing this week in that regard. We'll get to those details coming up in a very quick second. But first, I do want to just take, and I'm telling you, just 30 seconds here to say thank you for our drive that we just did for Food for the Poor. This campaign, it ended over the weekend, and thanks to you, my audience donated enough money to feed over 500 hungry kids in the Caribbean, Latin America, including those earthquake victims from Venezuela. That's two nutritious meals a day for the entire year for 500 hungry kids. I'm so grateful. I'm going to leave the Food for the Poor banner up at LarryOShow.com in case any last-minute givers still want to help. But please know your generosity towards kids none of us will ever meet has really touched all of our hearts here on the O'Connor and Company team. Thank you very much for that. Here's what the Senate is looking to do this week. The idea is that they can actually get work done before they go on their recess because, you know, they've been working their butts off. They need a recess, everybody. The to-do list right now, of course, starts with the budget resolution package. That paves the way for the reconciliation package. The majority leader, John Thune, has said that he doesn't have the votes to advance the measure, but that means that he's got Republicans outside of McConnell, Murkowski, and Collins who have lined up against a budget reconciliation package. And John Thune has not named those people yet. And now with this latest news coming out of New Jersey, that again is replicated across the board on every blue state that refuses to participate with the Justice Department, you just know it's true. You would think that the pressure would be even harder and firmer on him to do something. Expect more pressure on the budget reconciliation package, which I want to remind you again, Mike Johnson, Thune's only got 53 he has to manage. Johnson's got 219, 220. He's got the same narrow margin, including Thomas Massie in there. And he's gotten it done time after time after time. Also, you're looking at Trump nominees. You've got Todd Blanch, who it looks like they may have worked out a deal to get him confirmed as the attorney general. We'll ask Hans von Spakovsky about that and this New Jersey voter roll issue coming up in our 7 o'clock hour. We're also looking at the Senate committee, looking at a markup of a farm bill. The Agriculture Committee is looking to hold a markup bill on the farm bill this week. Farm bill always very important, but there's a lot of questions about food stamps embedded into the farm bill. You know, the food stamp stuff, SNAP, EBTs, that all goes through the Agriculture Department. No wonder that building is so gigantic. Senate is also going to vote on the stopgap measure for the government funding. The Democrats want another shutdown. The Democrats are scheduling another government shutdown for October. That's their October surprise, but I'm telling you now so you're not surprised. And people are like, oh, will the Democrats have a government shutdown right before the election? Of course they will, if they determine that it will help them in the November midterms. Now, if they don't think it's going to help them or maybe even make them look bad, then they'll go ahead and extend spending beyond October. But they'll wait. They're gonna make John Thune and Republicans wait. Because, as I've been telling you all year, if you're miserable, if it looks chaotic, if it looks like things can't get done, if they're able to stand in the way of progress and shut everything down and make it look like Republicans can't get their act together and do anything, that helps them. They think that it helps them. If there's riots in the streets, they think that helps them. You know, so they'll go ahead and do that. And good luck. Good luck with your life. 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
5: In 1796, George Washington made one of the most consequential decisions in American history. He chose not to seek a third term as president. So why does that matter? Because America was not built on permanent rulers. It was built on ordered liberty. Faith teaches that authority is a stewardship, not a possession. Leaders are accountable to God for how they use power. And why does that still matter today? Because republics survive when leaders respect limits and citizens defend them. Washington's lesson still stands. A republic is preserved when power has limits, and public service remains a duty to God and country, not a path to personal rule.
7: SRN News, I'm Rich Thomason in Washington. Ferocious wind-driven wildfires have laid waste to entire neighborhoods in eastern Washington State. The Spokane area has been especially hard hit. Hundreds of homes have been washed away. Devastating flooding has washed out roads, resulting in numerous high-water rescues in and around Surry County, northwestern North Carolina. Acting Attorney General Todd Blanche has formally terminated President Trump's $1.8 billion anti-weaponization fund. The move follows weeks of talks with two Republican senators who were blocking Blanche's Attorney General nomination. With talks expected to resume soon, President Trump says he has put on hold plans for a major attack on Iran, says it would have been the largest such attack since the Second World War. Dow futures are up 398 points, NASDAQ futures ahead 118. More details at srnnews.com.
8: What is your top priority for your children? Good grades or good character? Most parents would probably answer good character right away. But research shows your child's academic achievement, well, may be more important to you than you think. In a study conducted at the Harvard School of Education, 10,000 junior high students were asked whether their grades or their character was more important to their parents. 80% of the children said their grades were a topic of conversation much more often than their character. And that should make any parent stop and think. I know it does me. There's nothing wrong with encouraging your children to bring home a great report card. But do you cheer them on when they reach out to a friend who's lonely, or when they show patience toward a younger sibling? Do you tell them how proud you are when they tell the truth, or when they accept responsibility for mistakes? Do you acknowledge when they work hard at school, even if they didn't end up with straight A's? 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So remember this. 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To help your children thrive, visit FocusOnTheFamily.com. I'm Jim Daly.
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4: It's O'Connor and Company this Monday, third day of August from the Relief Factor Studios. Coming up, Hans von Spakovsky, 30 minutes from now. We'll talk about all that motor voter stuff, what the Justice Department can compel New Jersey to do, and all the other blue states who claim they don't want to hand over voter registration information, and more. Coming up with Hans von, say it with me, everybody, Hans von Spakovsky. That's coming up in 30 minutes. Joining us right now, Reardon Sully Sullivan, longtime Montgomery County, Maryland resident. Montgomery County is a very populous, affluent suburb of Washington, D.C. It shares the border with Maryland and the District of Columbia, a big rural region out on the way to Frederick County. Beautiful place. I lived there for many, many years when I lived right there on the border of Washington, D.C. and Maryland. And Sully Sullivan is the candidate for Montgomery County Council District 1. I think I said erroneously that you were running for county executive earlier in the program. I meant County Council District 1, and you're the former chair of the Montgomery County and Republican Party. Sully, good morning, my friend. Good to talk to you, sir.
17: Good morning, sir. Thank you for having me on.
4: Listen, there's a lot of issues facing voters in Montgomery County right now, and a lot of them are the same issues that are facing every person living in a similar suburban rural area all across this country, right near a major metroplex, where the bad ideas from the city start to bleed out into the suburbs. We've seen that creep all around the D.C. area. Montgomery County is sort of ground zero for that. But some of these ideas they're now talking about are absolutely insane, including a new bill proposed by your opponent here that has to do with housing discrimination. Apparently, if you're a landlord and you're renting your property and the person who you're renting to does not have proof of citizenship or any kind of ID that verifies they're in the country legally, you're not allowed to refuse their tenancy. That would be housing discrimination. Are you kidding me, Sully?
12: What they're doing is absolutely crazy. They don't understand the business. They don't understand what brings businesses to Montgomery County or to any metropolitan sector. If you can't make money and protect your property, you're going to leave. Money has feet. When they impose these really crazy laws, then the people who have these properties are going to say, I'm not going to play anymore, and they're going to go someplace where they can conduct business the way that they want to conduct business, make a profit, and protect their property.
4: So they're calling this housing discrimination. I would think as a landlord, if you can't verify somebody's citizenship, that's like reason number one where you can decline renting your property out to them. How are they justifying this?
12: Oh, the thing is, they can't. That's the Iranian thing. If you can't justify someone's citizenship, you can't verify their credit worthiness, why would you rent to them? It just, again, doesn't make sense. But they're doing this from the point of view of, hey, we want votes from the people who, which, interesting enough, if you can't verify your citizenship, how can you vote? But it just goes around in circles.
4: So what's the domino effect here in terms of housing in Montgomery County? I know there's a growing homeless and criminal vagrancy problem happening there. And I know the landlords are already burdened by regulations and various, provisions that they have to follow. What do you anticipate if they pass this? And I'm sure that they probably will, since Democrats dominate this board.
12: Unfortunately, the whole affordability here in Montgomery County, and I think a lot of places across the nation, is a real problem. And they keep imposing these laws and raising taxes and making it harder for homeowners or just anyone to live in these metropolitan areas. For example, in Montgomery County, they were trying to originally raise the property tax by 12% is what the county executive proposed. And then the county council supposedly did us a favor and got it down to like 4.7%. However, the rate of inflation in the area was only like 2.7%. So they keep raising the taxes to the point where it's going to be unaffordable. And again, those people who either have property will leave, and the people who have means will leave. And again, these folks who have been elected, these Democrats who have been elected, they don't understand that.
4: Well, and they keep demanding higher taxes, higher taxes, higher taxes. They keep removing provisions that allowed property tax owners to, I know that they've now planned on eliminating an income tax offset credit that they used to be able to employ to offset the high cost of property taxes in Montgomery County. But they never look at their spending. There are some major, major ballooning spending going on right now in Montgomery County, and I'm not quite sure what the residents of Montgomery County are getting for all that money.
12: Well, neither are we, and that's why last year I started a group called Control MoCo Spending, and we actually gathered 14,000 signatures to get a measure on the ballot to require the county to review spending before increasing above the rate of inflation. The basic idea is, all the people, we have to live within the budget. We have to live within our means. Shouldn't the county council, if before you raise taxes, get rid of some of the legacy programs that aren't working? A classic example that we found was the bus system. The bus system, you go around Montgomery County, you see these large 40-foot-long buses with four people in them. Like, well, that doesn't make any sense. We should be using smaller, more efficient buses and not clogging up the road. We did a FOIA request, and we found out that the bus system is only 28% utilized and costs over $13 per mile to operate. why are we doing this?
4: Insanity. Absolute insanity. And you're right. Whenever you're driving around, you always see these buses that are virtually empty. But you got to have the buses, and they're giant buses as well. So, Sully, sort of zoom out for me a little bit here, because, you know, you're trying to run for a seat in, again, a county that is sadly dominated by Democrat politicians. And it seems hopeless sometimes for, you know, conservatives or Republicans or just people that sort of march from a slightly different path than the far left in this country to be able to gain politically in such an environment. What are you hearing when you're going door to door, when you're talking to voters? Are you starting to hear from people that they want to break out of this pattern of behavior? Because you're not just talking for our listeners in Montgomery County, Maryland, but this entire region, D.C., but also, you know, you could be in Dallas, you could be in Atlanta, you could be in Detroit, and it's the same story over and over again. How do you break through?
12: I offer the solution is common sense. Whenever you talk to people, and I do spend a lot of time talking to people, we focus on the 80-20 issues, the things that affect people at their kitchen table, and that's pretty universal. Taxes are a universal problem. And the idea, whether you're in Dallas, Detroit, or Washington, D.C., you need to control spending so that the property taxes don't continue to rise with reckless abandon. And I mean, there's basic things that I think the typical voter wants common sense and a little, I'd say, affordability and accountability back in government. I think it's time.
4: So in this provision that you put forth to limit the spending in the county, and it seems pretty simple, you know, you can't spend more than the rate of inflation, which, by the way, is typical for any household budget. You know, if I'm spending more than I'm bringing in, I can't demand a raise from my boss to accommodate the extra money I'm spending. That's basically what these guys do. They spend more than they're bringing in, and then they raise our taxes, which is demanding a raise, basically, from us. How would you employ this right now? How, if you were to be able to pass this provision for limiting and curbing county spending, is this an amendment to the county constitution, or how does it work?
12: Again, something that's pretty universal, we can actually put a provision in the county charter that says the county council cannot raise spending higher than the rate of inflation unless there's a unanimous vote to override it. If it was a major issue, you know, world war or something, then you could say, okay, we need to raise taxes. All 11 members agree we can do that. But for the most part, for most years, we should be able to live within our budget. And there should be no excuse to not be able to live within our budget.
4: Well, and in the meantime, you've got, you know, back to this housing discrimination based on immigration or citizenship status. It's just, it's mind-boggling. So if you're a property owner, if you're a landlord, if you're renting out your place, they're raising your property taxes. They're increasing spending, which affects your taxes as well. And it also affects the cost of living in the county. And then they tell you and demand that you can't discern when you're renting out your property whether you want to rent to non-citizens or not. And are you even allowed to ask for documentation and proof of identification when you're renting out your property? I mean, how are they supposed to enforce this ridiculous bill?
12: They can't. And yeah, this is where, you know, we have some council members who are legislating from inside, you know, a bubble. They read something and, oh, hey, we need to do this. Another thing that they've done is they put rent caps. So, you know, again, what's going to happen to a landlord or any business owner with rent caps? They're going to say, oh, guess what? I can't make any money. I can move to a neighboring jurisdiction, and I can actually make a profit. I can protect my property, and my business will grow. And so people who are making these laws just plainly don't have any common sense and don't get it.
4: Well, and the council member who proposed this, Kristen Mink in Montgomery County, said that citizenship or documentation doesn't tell you anything about how a person is going to be as a tenant. It seems to me that if you know a person has already broken our laws with regard to our border and our visa and citizenship requirements to come into this country, and then you remain in this country, so you're breaking those laws too. And if you've got income to pay rent, I'm guessing you're working in this country, so you're breaking those laws too. If you know for a fact that you're renting your property out to someone who consistently breaks the laws of our country, seems to me you should be able to say, yeah, you know what, you're probably going to break the rules in this building. You're going to break the rules in my home. I'm not going to rent to you.
12: And you're probably, at the end of the day, you're probably not going to pay rent. Let's go
4: right
12: there. Okay. So if you're not going to pay rent, why should I rent from you?
4: And the tenant's going to, what are you going to do to me? It's not like you can't kick me out of your home and your apartment if you can't even kick me out of the country. Sully Sullivan, we got to leave it there. Tell people how they can support your campaign there.
12: Well, again, I'm running for county council in Montgomery County, District 1. Please visit my website at ReardonSullivanFormoco.com, and that's F-O-R, ReardonSullivanFormoco.com. Also, we have the Stop the Spend ballot petition to limit spending in the county, and the website for that is ControlMocoSpending.com.
4: There it is. I've known Mr. Sullivan for many years. He's a really good man. He works tirelessly for common sense causes in Montgomery County, which are few and far between, sadly, but he's always on the right side of them. Mr. Sullivan, Reardon, Sully, thanks for joining us. Always good to talk to you, my friend.
12: Well, thank you. Thank you for having me, and have a great day.
4: You too. All right. 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
19: 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The Answer. 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

0: All right, listen, coming up in our 8 o'clock hour, we're going to talk to cybersecurity expert Morgan Wright. He has worked with the federal government, Justice Department, the Pentagon. He's consulted with them. He's forgotten more about cybersecurity than most people in this town will ever know. And we want to sort of tap into his expertise on this very confusing story, frankly, coming out of Minnesota. Last week, the 26th, 27th of July, there was a coordinated cyber attack over 30 different municipal water systems across Minnesota. Why Minnesota, right? The Minnesota IT Services, Minit, described it as a coordinated incident affecting systems used for remote monitoring and control of equipment, including programmable logic controllers and related industrial controls. State, local, and federal agencies, including the FBI, have all responded to this. Now, what's interesting is somewhere along the line, there was an attribution to Iran as being the culprit behind this. Now, I don't know about you, and I don't get me wrong, I have no doubt that Iran is capable of cyber terror attacks against this country or most countries, but I don't know if you've noticed this, but whenever anything bad happens, or if there's a cyber attack, or if there's a hack in this country, when Donald Trump is the president, whatever country out there would be the most politically damaging to Donald Trump to attribute the cyber attack to, that's who all the experts tell you is responsible. In other words, the hack of the DNC during the 2016 election. Well, Trump is cozy with Putin and Russia. We're trying to push the Russian collusion narrative. There it is. Russia's responsible for the hack. And all the experts will tell you that. I mean, those are the same experts, of course, who told you that the Hunter Biden laptop was also a Russian disinformation campaign. And well, that was a lie. But that's what the experts will tell you. And now suddenly, this latest cyber attack on water systems in Minnesota is attributed to Iranians. Because Iranians have always been at the top of the list of cyber attacks. There was a time, by the way, when China, and I have no doubt China is hacking our systems, oh, but not our voting systems, except when Kamala Harris tells you China's hacking our voting systems, or Joe Biden tells you China's hacking our voting systems. But 2 weeks ago, when President Trump told you that China was hacking our voting systems, then they said, oh, no, no, no, China doesn't do that. But there is no definitive forensic attribution right now by the U.S. government that Iran carried out this cyber attack. Officials and investigators, apparently, this according to the New York Times, described the link as preliminary or likely based on patterns rather than actual released technical proof, like specific malware signatures, infrastructure, claimed responsibility. Last I checked, Antifa loves to mess around in the state of Minnesota, right? Last I checked, every left-wing terror group, from environmentalists to Black Lives Matter to the anti-ICE Corps, they're all hanging out in Minnesota. And these are all groups who would love to mess and with our basic systems and way of life in this country. They're anarchists. They want to burn it all down. Why would Iran be targeting Minnesota? And by the way, why is Minnesota, of all places, vulnerable compared to other states? I would think that if Iran could cyber attack some of the systems in this country at the municipal level, maybe they'd target some state other than Minnesota, unless Minnesota has such lax security systems in place because of their bad leadership that they left themselves the most vulnerable. I don't know. There's a lot of questions here, though, aren't there? The president, by the way, the president speculated, and he probably shouldn't speculate. But I got to think that the president of the United States, the commander in chief who gets a daily intelligence briefing, probably speculates at moments like this from a position of knowledge and wisdom, I would hope. But here's what the president had to say about these cyber attacks over the weekend. Let's play that clip one.
1: Today, I just want to mention that we heard in Minnesota there was a cyber attack. Are they blaming it on Iran? I don't think so. I think I blame it on Minnesota because they're grossly incompetent. There was a cyber attack of 30 water plants, and I would blame it on Minnesota and the governor, the corrupt governor of Minnesota. They like to say, oh, it's Iran. Iran should be so lucky. Iran's got bigger problems than worrying about Minnesota.
0: So I've tried to drill down on this. And again, it could be Iran. I don't know. All right. Unlike the New York Times and other people who are just reporting verbatim that this was Iran who did the cyber attack. And then they're pointing out this group of hackers called Cyber Avengers. But the E in Avengers, the first E, is spelled with the number 3. It's tied to the IRGC Cyber Electronic Command. I don't know. And that command has previously targeted U.S. water systems. And that makes sense, right? Like U.S. systems, not some local municipal system. But according to the New York Times, Washington Post, they reported that U.S. and state officials, intelligence agencies, and people familiar with the investigation assess Iran as the probable cause. And local officials, like the mayor of Brom, Minnesota, has amplified that. Well, why would the local mayor of the municipality whose water system screwed up and got all messed up would immediately say, well, yeah, it's Iran? And why would the New York Times hang their hat on a local mayor in some city, Brom, Minnesota, as the source? There has been no official statement from any of the official agencies that handle these things. And maybe we should just keep an open mind. We'll talk to Morgan Wright. He's an expert on this. He joins us in our 8 o'clock hour. 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
5: 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I'm Rich Thomason.

0: having to do with the Hormuz Strait and also ultimately the denuclearization of Iran.
1: Driven by high winds, wildfires have destroyed hundreds of homes, forcing thousands to run for their lives in and around Spokane, Washington. Firefighters in Greece mourning the loss of two of their own, even as they continue battling massive wildfires advancing toward Athens. Two crewmen died over the weekend, mid-air collision of two firefighting helicopters. So much rain, such a short span of time, resulting in severe flooding across parts of northwestern North Carolina and neighboring southwest Virginia. The Dow futures up more than 400 points. More on these stories at townhall.com.
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4: 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Arkansas State Representative Austin McCollum has been arrested on a domestic battery charge. The Benton County Republican was booked Saturday morning and is accused of third-degree domestic battery. House Speaker Brian Evans says McCollum has been removed from leadership roles and House privileges while the case moves through the legal process. Arkansas officials say hundreds of thousands of residents could be impacted after the federal government denied a waiver extension for the state's Our Home Health Program. The Medicaid expansion program provides private insurance coverage for low-income adults, with the current waiver set to expire at the end of 2026. State officials say they are working with federal leaders on a temporary extension. The State Department is making permanent a visa bond program requiring travelers from 50 countries, mostly in Africa, to post a bond before applying for U.S. tourist and business visas. I'm Trey Westerberg with your news flash on 101.1 The Answer.
5: With your sports flash, I'm John Thayer on 101.1 The Answer. St. Louis Cardinals winners yesterday in Toronto. They beat the Blue Jays 5-1. Eight hits for the Cardinals in the victory. St. Louis now 55-57. Cardinals will be back in action tonight when they play in New York against the Yankees. Royals fell yesterday in Colorado. The Kansas City Royals lost to the Rockies 8-1. Seth Lugo took the loss. He's now 4-7. Royals with the loss are 46-67. Kansas City is off today. PGA Tour wrapped up the Rocket Classic in Detroit yesterday. Michael Thorbjornsson was the winner at 18 under par for the weekend. He was two shots better than Xander Schauffele. Davis Riley was third. One event remains in the regular season on the PGA Tour. 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
6: Foundations of Freedom, a look at America's founding principles and the leaders who shaped our nation.
7: In 1796, George Washington made one of the most consequential decisions in American history. He chose not to seek a third term as president. So why does that matter? Because America was not built on permanent rulers. It was built on ordered liberty. Faith teaches that authority is a stewardship, not a possession. Leaders are accountable to God for how they use power. And why does that still matter today? Because republics survive when leaders respect limits and citizens defend them. Washington's lesson still stands. A republic is preserved when power has limits, and public service remains a duty to God and country, not a path to personal rule.
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3: And we are live here always on our flagship station, WMAL, from Washington, D.C. That's still where this show originates across the country. But today we're physically in our beautiful AM 950, FM 94.9, The Answer studios in Orlando, Florida, of all places. Long story on how I got here, but I thank Tony and Lou and the whole team here at the station for accommodating me this morning. And as Rush Limbaugh used to say, it doesn't matter where I am. What was it he used to say? But as long as you're there, or wherever it is, the show goes on. So here we are in beautiful Orlando. I'm only sorry that I can't go to Epcot, one of my favorite places, except when it's owned by, you know, those insane people at the Disney Corporation. Good morning, O'Connor and Company from the Relief Factor Studios. Coming up in the next hour, Morgan Wright, as I mentioned, he is an expert on cybersecurity. We're going to talk about this supposed attack from Iran and what other systems in this country might be vulnerable to cyber attack. That's coming up. But joining us right now, friend of the program, we speak with him once a week, right here, every week at this time. He is our legal expert, senior legal fellow at Advancing American Freedom, the one and only Hans von Spakovsky. Hans, good morning. Thanks for joining us.
4: Thanks for having me, Larry.
3: I don't know if you heard earlier, I was talking about this Politico article. The Politico article about the New Jersey voter rolls. Here's the headline. It's the honor system, in quotes. New Jersey's non-citizen voter registration brings private worries into the open. You've been talking about this, Hans. This is automatic motor voter registration, no checks, and no actual control.
4: No, and it's even worse because, remember, the 6,600 aliens that they found on the voter rolls, these were aliens who were actually honest when they went to DMV and they checked. They checked the box saying, I'm not a U.S. citizen, and yet New Jersey registered them to vote anyway. What we don't know is how many more aliens are on the rolls who actually said, no, yes, I'm a U.S. citizen, and because they do no verification, that's easy to do and easy to get away with.
3: Hans, also, the article points out that they've been doing this automatic registration at the Motor Vehicles Agency in New Jersey since 2018. These numbers, the 6,600, which you said was a very lowball number, this only encompasses June 23 to June 24. So you're talking about another, what, 5-6 years worth of registration that they refuse to release.
4: That's right. Yeah, so, yeah. And remember, we're talking about New Jersey, but other blue states like Illinois, California, they all also have automatic voter registration. And those are all states that provide driver's licenses, not just to aliens here legally, but also to aliens who are here illegally.
3: Mikey Sherrill, the governor, has said out of one side of her mouth that she wants to be completely transparent and to get to the bottom of this. And then on the other side of the mouth, she is refusing to hand over those states' voter rolls to the Department of Justice. And she claims that she wants to protect the private information of the citizens, or the, I shouldn't say citizens, of the people who are registered to vote in New Jersey, Hans. Does she have a valid point there that the Justice Department has no right to access that personal information?
4: No, she's totally wrong, because there are two separate federal statutes, the National Voter Registration Act and the Help America Vote Act, all of which tell the Justice Department, you have the responsibility for ensuring that states are maintaining accurate, current, up-to-date voter rolls. And that enforcement power gives them the right to look at the statewide voter registration list to check, are they taking people off who are dead, who've moved out of state, and are they making sure aliens are not registered to vote?
3: Harmeet Dhillon, who runs the Civil Rights Division of the Justice Department, that's where these voting issues fall under. That's where you used to work, Hans. She wants to pursue this. What's the next step then for Ms. Dillon to be able to pursue this?
4: Well, she's obviously going to have to file a federal lawsuit. Now, I will tell you that she's been having a tough time, frankly, because of bad federal judges, mostly Biden judges, Obama judges, who keep refusing to enforce those federal laws and keep refusing to force states to turn over their voter lists. All those decisions are going to have to be appealed. They eventually, I think, will get to the U.S. Supreme Court. And like so many other cases we have seen in many other areas, once they get to the Supreme Court actually enforces the law and overturns many of these injunctions.
3: Hans, while this is going on and we see the results of the four disastrous years at our border with regard to illegal immigration under Joe Biden and now Democrats' calls to abolish ICE, which is the one agency that would enforce those laws with regard to illegal immigrants, we're now, I'm sure you saw the harrowing scenes in Spain or in the Spanish enclave of that island just north of Morocco. What's your assessment of what's going on over there and what it tells us about our immigration and border issues over here in this country?
4: Well, it was something like 60,000, I think, is the number of Africans that suddenly swarmed over the border. Spain is experiencing now what we experienced during the Biden administration. Those swarms of aliens coming in, you can pull up the videos. Remember, the same thing happening on our southern border. And remember, this is such a serious issue that many other EU countries, Italy, for example, have suspended the 1985 treaty that allows people to move freely throughout Europe. As you know from your trips over there, you no longer have to stop at the borders between Spain and Portugal, France, etc.
3: Right.
4: The situation is so threatening that many countries have suspended that agreement. And that tells you, like I said, what a dangerous situation this is.
3: Right. Basically, the European Union operates not too dissimilar to the United States, where if you can cross our border and get into New Mexico, you can basically, if you can get there, you can go anywhere you want. I mean, the Biden administration actually paid for you to fly to certain states for their own, I think, census and apportionment reasons. But it would be the same thing there. So you get into Spain and you've got a ticket to Germany. You've got a ticket to, you know, Belgium. Right. What freedom do the countries have there to be able to suspend that? And what do they do then? They demand you have to go through a passport identification system or what is it that they do in terms of moving freely?
4: If Spain doesn't get this under control, and if these countries keep this suspension in place, they may once again have to set up border control stations along, for example, all the major highways leading in between these countries. They won't have any choice, but they'll have to do that if Spain doesn't get their borders under control.
3: Is there any doubt that the next election or the next couple of elections could see the U.S. right back to where we were and we'd see these same images with our border control and our border situation?
4: Oh, yeah. Look, open borders is the official policy of the Democratic Party these days, even if they don't say so. And it certainly is the policy of the Democratic Socialists who have been gaining control of the Democratic Party. And almost everything that the president has done, President Trump, he's done through executive actions. That's why we actually have our border under control now. That could be reversed on the first day that a Democratic president gets into office, and I have no doubt it would be.
3: Right. Yeah, because no laws have changed. No laws have changed. It's just the president is enforcing the law. Hans von Spakovsky, he's the senior legal fellow at Advancing American Freedom. Hans, we got more in the news, so you're going to stick with us. But real fast, one more thing on this border issue. This guy, Abdul al-Sayed, who's trying to get the Democrat nomination there in Michigan, their primary, I think is tomorrow. He was asked, you know, well, you want to abolish ICE. Who then would enforce the laws? And he said, well, I want to go back to the days of the INS. Immigration Naturalization Services. Can you explain how moronic that story is? Because you were sort of at the DOJ when the whole ICE, DHS, everything sort of got redone under immigration. Does that make any sense to say abolish ICE but reinstitute INS?
4: No, because ICE is the INS. They just changed the name and brought it in under the now huge Department of Homeland Security. So that's a ridiculous statement by that candidate.
3: The idea of abolishing ICE, which, again, is kind of the position now for the Democrats, there's a few who will step up and say, no, we just want to reform ICE. Is there any other agency, then, if they did abolish ICE or if they defunded ICE or if they told ICE that they're no longer, is there any other agency that is empowered to enforce immigration laws and if they encounter an illegal immigrant or a criminal that they could then put them through the process of deportation?
4: No, that would severely handicap the ability of the federal government to control our borders. And as Ronald Reagan once said, if you don't control your borders, you are not a nation.
3: Yeah. So when they say abolish ICE, what they're really saying is stop enforcing our immigration laws. They just don't want enforcement.
4: Right.
3: Yeah.
4: Right. It's just like they're defund the police.
3: Hans von Spakovsky joins us, continues in the next segment, because we got to get an update on Acting Attorney General Todd Blanche, what's involved in getting the deal so that the Senate actually confirms him, and the mystery of the reflecting pool got even more mysterious this weekend. We'll get into it coming up next on O'Connor and Company.
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3: Continuing with Hans von Spakovsky here as we discuss the latest legal news, Justice Department news. He's our senior legal fellow over at Advancing American Freedom. Hans, it looks like there's been a deal reached here between John Cornyn, an outgoing senator in Texas, and Tom Tillis, outgoing senator from Kentucky, specifically, is it Kentucky? I think he's from Kentucky. With regard to the North Carolina, Kentucky, I can't remember. Hans. Tom Tillis. Oh, well. Anyway, the point is...
4: Tom Tillis. North Carolina.
3: North Carolina. It is North Carolina. It has to do with the anti-weaponization fund. This, of course, we've discussed this in the past. The president, his rights were violated. His tax returns were released. He sued the IRS. They reached an agreement, and part of that agreement was an anti-weaponization fund that other people who have had the government weaponized against them and against their civil rights could actually dip into this fund. By the way, settlement funds like that are not outside of the norms, right? I remember the Pigford settlement. There was also a settlement that was done for Native Americans with the Department of Agriculture as well. Is there anything sort of bizarre or outside the lines about this anti-weaponization fund?
4: No. And, you know, what's interesting about this, basically, he's getting the votes of Senator Cornyn and Tillis because he said, well, we're not going to put into place this weaponization fund. But everybody seems to forget there is a permanent appropriation over at the Treasury Department called the Judgment Fund. It never gets any publicity. That Judgment Fund can be called upon and used at any time by the U.S. Justice Department to pay off judgments against the government and, most importantly, Larry, to settle cases. In other words, you know, if a lawyer sends a letter to the Justice Department saying, hey, I'm representing Joe Smith, he's going to sue you because of government misbehavior. If the Justice Department decides, oh, you know, that's a legitimate claim, we should settle the case before he files suit, the Justice Department can do that, and all they have to do is send a notice over to the Judgment Fund at the Treasury Department and say, you know, send me $100,000. I'm using it to settle this case. That has been in place for decades and could still be used by the administration.
3: The concern apparently was the people who were persecuted in their minds by the Justice Department with regard to January 6th. And right. I know people who went out of pocket. They weren't even on the Capitol grounds the day of January 6th, but because they worked for the Trump administration, they had to lawyer up to the tunes of $500,000 to just deal with the subpoenas from Liz Cheney's hearing. Basically, they could come and they could dip into this fund because the government sort of, you know, put them through the ringer on January 6th. That's what Senator Cornyn was concerned about. They've reached some accommodation. Is there anything you can shed, any light you can shed on this? Apparently, they wanted a document from would-be Attorney General Blanche saying that this fund is not going to happen.
4: Yeah, they wanted a written agreement that this particular fund, $1.8 billion, something like that, was not going to be set up, was not going to be used. And Blanche agreed to do that. Like I said, though, that doesn't mean that at some point in the future, if somebody's got a legitimate claim against the government for what happened to them, that they can't still sue the Justice Department, for example, under federal civil rights statutes, and try to get a judgment against the government. And if I was a lawyer representing one of those people you just described, I'd be getting ready to do that.
3: Finally, there seems to be a bizarre story. There's this former Olympian, David Hearn, who was arrested for damaging the reflecting pool. Jeanine Pirro, the U.S. attorney in the district, is now looking to drop those charges, saying that it appears that there was a flawed installation of the reflecting pool, despite do we know what the details of this are? And why do we get these official announcements of arrests and all of this after, you know, shouldn't they investigate these things before the fact?
4: Well, in this case, apparently they did further investigation and now they're blaming the contractor for doing it. You know, I have kind of a different take on this, Larry. I think this really shows the high standard of professionalism and ethics of the U.S. Attorney, Jeanine Pirro, because as soon as she discovered that, in fact, there was no justification for this prosecution, she went to the court and filed a motion telling the court about this. I can guarantee you that if this was still the Biden administration and they were pursuing somebody on a political basis, the fact that they realized they didn't have any evidence would not prevent them from continuing to pursue the case.
3: Thank you, Hans. Always a great conversation. We'll talk to you next Monday.
4: Thanks for having me.
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18: On July 4th, 1776, a group of seemingly ordinary men made an extraordinary decision in a small room in Philadelphia. They put their names to a document that would change the world. The Declaration of Independence wasn't just a breakup letter for King George. It was a bold statement of principle that our rights don't come from government, but from God, that all men are created equal, and that liberty is worth risking everything for. Today, 250 years later, those words still matter, because America isn't just a place, it's an idea. An idea born in courage, sustained by sacrifice, and passed from generation to generation. Celebrating America 250. 101.1 The Answer, where Little Rock comes to talk.
19: SRN News, I'm Rich Thomason in Washington. President Trump's $1.8 billion anti-weaponization fund, it's been officially terminated by Acting Attorney General Todd Blanche. The action follows weeks of talks with two Republican senators. They have been blocking Blanche's nomination to become Attorney General. President holding off on launching a major attack on Iran. Mr. Trump says the Gulf allies requested the pause, as did Tehran. Mr. Trump also says an agreement with Iran is close at hand and talks with Tehran will resume later today. Driven by high winds, wildfires have destroyed hundreds of homes and other buildings, forced thousands to run for their lives in and around Spokane, Washington. So much rain falling in such a short span of time, resulting in severe flooding across parts of northwestern North Carolina and neighboring southwest Virginia. Dow futures, 474 points higher. This is SRN News.
9: 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She was newly married, and then her husband, Michael, was diagnosed with stage 4 cancer.
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3: Coming up in the next hour here on O'Connor and Company from the Relief Factor Studios today, coming at you from AM 950, The Answer in Orlando, Florida. It's beautiful down here right now. Coming up in the next hour, Morgan Wright, cybersecurity experts, worked with DOJ, with DHS, with the Pentagon. Talk about these hacks that we've just endured there with the Minnesota water systems, other states as well, apparently. Talk about our vulnerabilities there and whether we can actually pinpoint if it did come from Iran or what have you. That's coming up in the next hour. Right now, we're joined by Maryland Delegate Nip Kikki. He's also running for state senate. I hesitate to say that because it means your opponent has the right to come on with equal time. But you know what? I live in your district, Delegate Kikki, so I'd be pleased to have your opponent on. I'll have plenty of questions for them about how to make my life better. Delegate Nick Kikki, thanks for joining us today.
21: Good morning. Great to be with you.
3: But of course, listeners of this program will recognize you because for many years you were the minority leader for the Republicans in the House of Delegates there in Annapolis. And, you know, it's a pretty good gig. You work 90 days. That's a legislative session. Then you go home to your regular life. So how happy are you that your governor, Wes Moore, and the Democrats have called a special session in the middle of summer, in the height of tourist season in Annapolis so that you can go and re-gerrymander the state? You must be thrilled.
21: Well, I hate to say it, but unfortunately, in Maryland, the gerrymandering has been going on for a very long time. Maryland was one of the first states in the nation to basically put the screws to fairness, eliminate all idea of free elections, and make most of the districts in the state rigged for a very long time.
3: Yeah.
21: Basically, this is like the last twist of the screw to just eliminate all opportunity for any independent voice in our congressional districts. So it's very disheartening. You know, I love Maryland. I love the people of this state. But unfortunately, the politics has really, really become something that is really unfortunate at this time.
3: That said, in the last 20 years, the voters of Maryland have actually found fit to elect two different Republican governors. People forget that, including two-term Governor Larry Hogan. And under Governor Larry Hogan, there was an attempt to re-gerrymander. And I thought that this had all been settled, Nick Kipke. I thought that the courts were involved. I thought that they sort of figured out that you just can't squeeze more blood out of the stone in Maryland here when it comes to districting out the last remaining Republican district. So what am I missing here?
21: No, you're right. Unfortunately, it seems like the people who are leading the state at this time are more like political activists than legislative leaders. And what they're doing is ignoring what a court judge in Maryland, who, by the way, worked for Barbara Mikulski, one of the most longest and most senior U.S. senators, Democrat, very liberal, yeah. Democrat. This judge, we all believe to be a very liberal Democrat. But she scolded the Maryland legislature and said, you know, you just can't do whatever you want. You have to have some regard for the voters and allow voters to have a voice in our election process. And so because of that, very partisan maps were redrawn, and it preserved a Republican member of Congress, and it made another district a little bit fairer, I would say, under the right circumstances, a Republican could win. So the most partisan maps were rejected because of a liberal Democrat judge. Here we are now in Annapolis, basically on the verge of passing a constitutional amendment that would eliminate common sense from our election process and allow the legislature full autonomy to create the most partisan maps in the country.
3: And it really doesn't have to do with the demand of the voters of Maryland asking for this. This has to do with the Democrats, and most specifically the governor, just wanting to check a box with the national party. Gavin Newsom did this. Abigail Spanberger tried to do it in Virginia famously. But this has to do with other states and trying to help out Hakeem Jeffries and Chuck Schumer more than it has to do with what's best for Marylanders.
21: Yeah, so our governor obviously has his eye on a run for the White House in the very near future. And there's sort of a clamoring among those candidates who are looking at national office to appease, you know, the political winds that are blowing at this time. But I would, you know, mention, you know, they say, the governor says this is about fairness. Republicans are doing it. Well, that's bogus. You know, in Nebraska and Indiana, Republicans rejected the most partisan forms of gerrymandering. They said no, frankly, over Donald Trump's objections, which I don't agree with Donald Trump on this one. A lot of those Republicans lost their reelection because of it. Yes. You can push the edge a little bit with redistricting. You can push it a little bit in your favor, but to completely eliminate the voice of the minority party in your state is just immoral. So whether it's Governor Wes Moore, whether it's the Annapolis Democrats pushing this thing, what you're doing is immoral. You know, you have already gerrymandered and rigged the elections in this state to your advantage, your great advantage. And to take it to this level where you completely silence the voice of the minority is bad for democracy. You know, we hear about, you know, there being a king in this country suddenly. Well, you know, what's odd to me is this kind of partisan politics is very much like a king. You know, you're saying we don't want to hear the voice of the minority. You are being silenced despite having over a million voters in this state. And it's just wrong. And real quick, Larry, I just want one other thing. You know, it wasn't long ago the Democrats wanted to eliminate the filibuster. You know, it seems quick and convenient to do it, but preserving the filibuster was a wise thing to do. It was enshrined in our Constitution for the right reasons. And, you know, we have it here in this state. So just getting rid of whatever political tools you want at any given moment might seem good to you in the short term for political gain, but may not be right for America.
3: Well, we'll agree to disagree on the filibuster. I mean, I think it's pretty clear the Democrats, if they get power, will do it. And it's not in our Constitution. I mean, it's constitutionally valid for the U.S. Senate to set up their own rules. And if they choose to have the filibuster, I guess they can do that. But on this issue, and again, as the former Republican leader in the House of Delegates, you're used to working with Democrats. You're used to sort of negotiating and sort of working things out. So they know you, Nick Kipke. Do they tell you off the record? Do they? Because this hurts Maryland. They have to understand that if when there's a Republican majority in the House and Senate and a Republican president, it's pretty wise for a state bordering Washington, D.C., to have at least one Republican have a seat at the table and have some influence so that they can help speak on behalf of Maryland. Why would they do that to themselves and put themselves in a box whenever Republicans have control in D.C.?
21: Yeah, so they don't have to do it. And when they do it, if they do it, it's harmful to the state of Maryland. You know, for example, last year I was harassed. I was harassed by Democratic leaders in this state to appeal to our one Republican congressman, Andy Harris. I was harassed endlessly to get in touch with Andy, because there were certain things that needed to be helped in the Republican-led budget process, particularly in our hospital system for the whole state, but also for rural hospitals. And Andy delivered. Andy spoke up and fought hard for Maryland and delivered. And if you do this, anytime that there's a Republican Congress, you're going to handicap the state of Maryland by not having a member of the majority party at the table. Whether it's a Republican state... Go ahead.
3: Yeah, well, when you tell them that, I mean, they've got to know that. Say, hey, remember when you had me lobby Andy Harris to make sure that we got the money for the hospital? Do they just stare at you blankly? Do they, like, pretend you're not there, that you're speaking Swahili? How do they respond to that? It's so obvious.
21: Yeah, well, I used to feel like people spoke a coherent language here, but now we speak politics. Politics. And I'll mention during our regular session, our regular 90-day session, there was legislation introduced that would have done the same thing, essentially, and it failed to pass. Despite an enormous amount of pressure, you mentioned Hakeem Jeffries. He came here and lobbied. The governor of our state, Wes Moore, you know, beat his chest about it. Short-term political partisan hackery is not right, and that's what's happening here. We're being led by short-term partisan stuff instead of what's right for the people of the state of Maryland. And so, yeah, sometimes, and it used to happen much more often, what's common sense, what's right for the people of the state of Maryland has often won over the years. But right now, what seems to be happening is partisan hacks seem to be leading the agenda and not thinking about the future. What does the future hold for this state? And unfortunately, the politics is leading us in the wrong direction.
3: What's your prediction? I mean, your body, the House of Delegates, passed this last time. It got stalled in the Senate. What do you predict will happen this time in this special session?
21: I'm going to be introducing an amendment that would establish an independent commission to do this. It's not my favorite way of doing things, but I think it's a lot fairer than the process being put forward. I want to create the contrast for them to consider. But frankly, the House, I think, has put their head into the sand and is just ready to pass this for the governor. I hope that the Senate stands up for what's right. Republicans in other states have done it, and they lost their election to many of them. Mm-hmm. You know, you have already, Maryland Democratic leaders, you have already partisan hacked this state. You have gerrymandered this state. This last bit of gerrymandering handicaps our state in a way that's not good for democracy. It's not good for the future of the state. And so I'm holding out hope that the Senate shows some bravery in this, which is rare these days in politics. Do the right thing. Republicans have done it around the nation. And I hope that they'll do it here.
3: All right. Nick Kipke, good luck with your special session. Good luck with parking, by the way. That's what bothers me the most. You try to go to downtown Annapolis in the summer, what with the plebe summer going on, parents of the midshipmen going on. In fact, I think it's plebe parent week this week as well. So all the parents are in town. Plus, you get your regular tourist traffic. And now you got a special session with all the government. It's going to be a madhouse in Annapolis.
21: Yeah, things aren't run so well these days here, but politics is winning. We do have an election coming, so, you know, at least Marylanders, wake up. It's an election this year. Let's get out there and vote.
3: Wake up, Marylanders, indeed. All right, Nip Kitke, thank you for joining us. Always good to talk to you, sir.
21: You too. Thank you.
3: A couple of things I want to get to here just to clean house. First of all, I want to thank you. I want to give you a quick thank you here for all of you who have helped with our Food for the Poor campaign. Now, it ended over the weekend, but I wanted to give you a quick update because you were so incredibly generous. You helped donate enough money to feed over 500 hungry kids in the Caribbean and Latin America. 500. They're going to get two nutritious meals a day for the entire year. I'm so grateful to you. I'm going to leave that banner up over at LarryOShow.com, Food for the Poor. Your generosity towards kids, it's incredible. These are kids we're never going to meet, and you've helped feed them. So thank you for that, and God bless you. 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
23: In 1796, George Washington made one of the most consequential decisions in American history. 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
26: 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They put their names to a document that would change the world. The Declaration of Independence wasn't just a breakup letter for King George. 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It's an idea. An idea born in courage, sustained by sacrifice, and passed from generation to generation. 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
3: Hey, remember how if you challenge our voting systems in this country and how our elections are run and whether if you use language like, you know, the other side is cheating and the election is rigged and all that stuff, you're immediately accused of undermining the integrity of our elections, that you're borderline insurrectionist, that you're doing the bidding of our foreign enemies like Russia or China or Iran or fill in the blank, whoever you want to say. You remember that, right? It wasn't long ago when if you said, hey, you know, it seems like we should, you know, have some checks here on who registers to vote and whether you show a photo ID, maybe the way that we're counting all of these mail-in ballots or even sending out automatic live ballots to everybody, you know, any question that you have about our election systems in this country, if you dare to raise it, you are an insurrectionist. You are anti-American. You're doing the bidding of our enemies. You're undermining our democracy. You're a threat to our democracy. We'll never have a fair election again if you continue to say what you're saying. That's my memory of the whole conversation in this country. So imagine my surprise when somebody joined our ranks this weekend. Somebody jumped in there and said, oh, yeah, there's definitely a problem with our election systems. Oh, definitely there's cheating going on. The problem is... that person who joined our ranks is Kamala Harris, and she's accusing the Trump administration of cheating. All right, I've got more to say, but let's get right to it, and then I'll comment. Let's start with video number five here. If we can go play this audio, clip five, please.
8: You know, just to revisit that point, what they are doing to cheat, you know, some 19 states have done redistricting. Mm-hmm. And there are many more who didn't have to do redistricting because they already had cut the lines in a way that excluded blocks of voters. And this administration and the people who are leading in a lot of these places, they know that the people are not stupid. The people see that they're paying too much for gas and groceries and housing and childcare. They know on merit that they don't have a whole lot to be proud of. And so they know that if the people vote, it is very likely that they may vote them out of office. And so they are cheating.
3: So what she's doing here, and it is so ham-handed and undeftly executed, she's just so bad. And I miss her terribly, and I sure hope she runs for president again. I really, really do. What she's saying here is that if Republicans win, it's because they cheated, which absolutely undermines. I mean, this is the woman who was the nominee for president just a year and a half ago for the Democrats, even though, by the way, she got that nomination without anybody voting for her. So it's pretty remarkable to hear her decry any system or any concerns about not letting the people decide and not letting people vote. But she's claiming that redistricting is cheating. Redistricting is cheating. We just had a conversation with a state delegate from Maryland where right now there's only one Republican district and they're about to come into special session in the middle of August or the beginning of August, technically, months after their session ended to redistrict that one Republican out. And she's saying that redistricting Republicans have done is cheating. Gavin Newsom is celebrated right now as a leading contender for governor because he redistricted California. And Kamala Harris is saying that redistricting is cheating. But then she said, look at the economy, look at affordability, look at inflation, which is something she never wanted to look at when it was much worse under her presidency under her vice presidency with Joe Biden. But now she says because the economy is so bad and because people are unhappy that Republicans are going to lose. But if they don't lose, it's because they cheated. The woman's a fraud, an absolute fraud. And there's more here. But you remember when Donald Trump in 24 said, listen, the Democrats, they've set this thing up here in their states where if it's close, we saw this in 2020, if the election's close, they're going to find the ballots, they're going to do recounts. It's got to be too big to rig. Remember that? Too big to rig. It became a chant at the rallies. Too big to rig. Too big to rig. Well, here's Kamala Harris, clip six. Just take a listen.
2: You might find that polling place is closed. Registering folks to vote and having an agenda that is about turning out the vote in the greatest numbers we have ever seen, so that in light of and in this environment where they are cheating, we will be too big to rig.
3: And then she got applause for it. I mean, it wasn't enough that she stole no tax on tips. It wasn't enough that she stole no tax on overtime. It wasn't enough that she stole, and of course, they're all lies. She stole, you know, oh, yeah, we have to protect the borders. All of a sudden, she wants to protect the borders when she was running for election. And, of course, she never intended to anyway. So she just, there's nothing original about this fraud. And she's even stolen this one from the socialists. Take a listen to clip seven.
2: Allow for a real conversation about revisiting certain things. For example, and I know this is going to be controversial coming from me in particular, we need to revisit the Electoral College.
3: Great.
2: We need to.
3: Hold on. This is going to be controversial, especially coming from me, suggesting that revisiting the Electoral College would have helped her win the presidency. Does she know she lost the popular vote, too? Is that controversial? It's moronic. And it's derivative. And did I mention she's a fraud? I think I did. Please nominate her, Democrats. 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
19: Breaking news this hour from Town Hall. I'm Rich Thomason. Up and down oil prices, they're down again, dropping after President Trump called off plans for a large-scale attack on Iran. The president says the Gulf allies pleaded with him to hold off.
31: We were asked by the three primary groups. We were also asked by Iran, very strongly, actually. They said, we'd like to make a deal. Now, you know, I don't know what they say, because a lot of times they'll say that to me, and then they'll go out and say, we don't know what he's talking about. Obviously, they don't want to be attacked.
0: So what,
31: they knew the extent of the attack because they saw it for me.
19: Mr. Trump says fresh talks with Iran are planned for today. Iran's rhetoric remains defiant. Tehran continues insisting on controlling the Strait of Hormuz. The president's $1.8 billion anti-weaponization fund has been formally terminated by Acting Attorney General Todd Blanche. Move follows weeks of negotiations with two Republican senators who have been blocking his attorney general nomination. There is nothing yet on a motive for a deadly attack over the weekend at an Idaho fast food restaurant. Two people killed, seven others wounded in the mass shooting at the In-N-Out Burger.
1: Detectives say a 24-year-old named

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3: 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Arkansas officials say hundreds of thousands of residents could be impacted after the federal government denied a waiver extension for the state's Our Home Health Program. The Medicaid expansion program provides private insurance coverage for low-income adults, with the current waiver set to expire at the end of 2026. State officials say they are working with federal leaders on a temporary extension. The State Department is making permanent a visa bond program requiring travelers from 50 countries, mostly in Africa, to post a bond before applying for U.S. tourist and business visas. Arkansas State Representative Austin McCollum has been arrested on a domestic battery charge. The Benton County Republican was booked Saturday morning and is accused of third-degree domestic battery. House Speaker Brian Evans says McCollum has been removed from leadership roles and House privileges while the case moves through the legal process. I'm Trey Westerberg with your news flash on 101.1 The Answer.
4: With your sports flash, I'm John Thayer on 101.1 The Answer. PGA Tour wrapped up the Rocket Classic in Detroit yesterday. Michael Thorbjornsson was the winner at 18 under par for the weekend. He was two shots better than Xander Schauffele. Davis Riley was third. One event remains in the regular season on the PGA Tour. St. Louis Cardinals winners yesterday in Toronto. They beat the Blue Jays 5-1. Eight hits for the Cardinals in the victory. St. Louis now 55-57. Cardinals will be back in action tonight when they play in New York against the Yankees. Royals fell yesterday in Colorado. The Kansas City Royals lost to the Rockies 8-1. Seth Lugo took the loss. He's now 4-7. Royals with the loss are 46-67. Kansas City is off today. 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

All right, it's a Monday. The Dave Ellswood Show getting underway for another week, first weekend. And are you ready for this? August. We are in the eighth month of the year now. And it's a good thing, I guess, that I'm still alive. It's a good thing for me. And good news, things are moving along the way they should be moving along here on the show. We've got the Bible guys here today, and I brought up a question to Scott before we got started today. And

0: All right, now it's quiet. Here comes Val's here now, so she's getting everything going. All right, so let me just put the question out to you again, like just the way I dropped it like an anvil in a Roadrunner movie on Scott's head this morning, and it didn't say act me on it. It said unrighteousness on it. Yeah, it said unrighteousness on it. It's what it said. And my question is that the scripture says that a righteous man is good for his country, basically. But I asked Scott, I said, I'm just wondering if God will remove his hand if the people in the country become unrighteous. And after watching Dr. Fauci sit in front of the Senate last week and take the Fifth Amendment 111 times, refused to answer. And I'm talking about he wouldn't even answer what's the color of your tie.
1: Right.
0: All right. What they were doing, the senators, was to show that he was holding the Senate in contempt. So he wouldn't even answer any questions, which gives the Senate the ability to bring him back here another couple of weeks and hold him in contempt of the Senate. And so I think that probably will happen. If you're still a Fauci fan, what's wrong with you?
1: Right.
0: I'm just saying. But, you know, this is going on all over the place.
1: Yeah.
0: This is people not wanting to call sin sin and don't want to say you're lying. You know, I've always wondered about looking at people who want to use the word disingenuous instead of lying.
2: Misspoke.
0: When you're talking, or misspoke, you know. Yeah. But I think there's such a thing as misspeaking. All
2: sure,
0: right?
2: But not from politicians.
0: No, well,
1: they seem to do it as a profession.
0: Yeah. So let me just ask this question: are we starting to see perhaps the Lord removing His hand from this country because we've become unrighteous?
2: Oh yes, please. This is the result of the Lord removing His hand from this
0: nation.
2: Okay. He's removed His hand for years. For years, and now you're starting to see what happens when he goes, hey, you want to live without my rules, without my guidance, without my Ten Commandments, then you will have a society. This is the part that people misunderstand about the law of God. The law of God is to help keep us organized and out of chaos. Without the law of God, there is chaos. And so, yes, when was it Jefferson who said that the Constitution was for a morally and righteous peace?
1: Adams.
2: Yeah. Then that's why he said that, because without it, you're going to watch what is happening. And I wouldn't use Fauci for this. I don't know why we haven't been a big smoking hole in the ground for years. Fauci's nothing compared to what's going on in this nation. Tim Tebow posted on his page that America is the number one downloader of child pornography.
1: Yeah.
2: There's no way we survive. And Billy Graham said this long before he died, that if God doesn't judge America, then he's going to have to resurrect and apologize to Sodom and Gomorrah.
1: Yeah.
2: And when you see, and when I saw that, and I was sitting next to my wife in bed when I read that, I said, that means every single day you walk past somebody at work or at the store that is downloading child pornography, not regular pornography, child pornography, that if it's the number one downloader, that's how bad, pervasive, and sick it is in our culture. And it is an absolute rot. And he is just a manifestation of the culture of lying that is through our quote-unquote leadership representatives. They are all, every single one, left-wing, right-wing, same bird, same corruption. It is absolutely a disgrace where our leadership is at. And the fact that he was able to sit there, because he knew. And I even had some friends who were like, he's going to get held in contempt. I said, it doesn't matter. And I said, what happened last week were sound bites so the Republicans could raise more money for the fall so they'd have little clips to make it sound like they cared. And that's all it is. And you know, Comey openly said what he was trying to do was to get Trump impeached. Nothing happened to him. Nothing happened to the Epstein guys. The level of corruption is everything that our founding fathers feared. And we are well past needing the judgment hand of God. Well past. Yes.
0: Okay. All right. Bill, you come on, add anything to that?
1: No, I think he's absolutely right. And I think that we're at least 4 or 5 decades into that. Yeah. And maybe even a little longer than that, but I think God has long ago, probably most of my lifetime, if not all of my lifetime and a little, has withdrawn his hand.
2: And now that we're starting to openly turn on Israel makes it worse.
1: Yeah. I mean, I think one of the – so it was probably a decade or decade and a half ago that one of the Ivy Leagues, and I don't remember which one, attempted to do a study on the mental differences between those who consumed pornography and those who didn't, particularly young among young males. And they ended up canceling the study because on the entire campus they could not find 10 young men who had never consumed pornography.
3: Wow.
1: Anywhere on campus. They could not find 10 men. Wow. And it was like, yeah, okay, so we've got a problem.
3: Mm-hmm.
1: And that is a righteousness problem in this country. It's going to sound bad, sorry, but it's just truth. Even those who are among the righteous,
3: mm-hmm.
1: you back up 50 years and we don't look very righteous.
3: Right.
1: We just don't. You back up and compare ourselves to the World War II generation. You back up 100 years and those people might run us out of town.
3: Yeah.
1: You know, it's just the way it is.
2: They would probably run out of town the average preacher today.
1: Yes. Well, I'm looking around the room going, preacher, and thinking they might run us out of town. So...
3: You know, one of the things that whenever my wife and I indulge in entertainment, a lot of entertainment, I don't really watch television, I'll stream something, but it's typically going to be something from the Dick Van Dyke era, Lucy, Leave It to Beaver. And here you have, so in the 60s, you have a husband and wife sleeping in separate beds because there was some sense of responsibility within the media that we don't want to present something. You know, everybody knows these are two, you know, actor and actress. They're not really married, so we have them sleep in separate beds. Everybody knew that there was no mom and dad who had actually lived that way. But there was at least some standard of decency. Then, and was it 62, 63 when they took God out of the out of the school?
2: I think, yeah.
3: And you can actually track.
0: Yeah, prayer.
3: You can actually track graphically in a graph. You can actually see where there's a spike in all the ills we're talking about. From that moment forward, you can look see it in our schools, and I'm not saying that politics was ever clean, but we have seen a huge decline, huge fall. And I was telling the guys before the actual show started that in Arkansas in the 1980s, 70s, and 80s, the church attendance in Arkansas was about 60% of the population. Today, it's 30.
1: Yeah.
2: Wow.
3: And to get a 30% decline in about 40-something years, that is ridiculous.
2: Yeah.
3: I mean, that is a huge slide. And I'm not saying that all these people are, rejecting Jesus, but the faithfulness level of people's dedication. I mean, other things are competing for God's attention, and people are yielding to it to the point that they're no longer even
1: And the big thing there is that you've fallen back under the 50% mark, right?
3: Yeah.
1: Above 50%, then you at least hope that if more than 50% of the people are going to church on the regular, they're also voting in a biblical sort of way. They're electing politicians who line up that way, et cetera, et cetera. But when you drop to 30% in this country, you almost don't have a voice.
2: But this whole problem falls in the lap of the church.
1: Sure. Yeah.
2: This is because we went from preaching the gospel to men trying to build ministries. And they wanted their ego scratched. Because they wanted to have the largest congregation, mm-hmm. they wanted to be known as the man of God and all of that kind of stuff. And so, and people don't want to hear the truth. So, what do you got to do? You got to soften the message. You got to tell people, hey, you can't steal, you can't lie, you can't cheat, can't commit adultery, you can't do those things. And they go, I don't like it here. But when you change the message and just go, hey, just come forward. Confess that you believe that Jesus is Lord, and if we ever see you again, great. Or if we see you occasionally, as long as we see you in the dollar plate, that's fine too. And instead of actually discipling people and holding people accountable for their actions, then well, yes, you're going to have a rise percentage-wise what it looks like people who are, quote-unquote, getting saved, but attendance is not going to follow because there's no conviction. And so because we've softened the message and we're not holding people to account either in church or our politicians, then what do you expect to have happen?
3: Mm-hmm. Yeah.
2: I put this squarely in the lap of the church.
1: Yeah, it had the – so we had this – thought as a church that in order to keep people, the people on the fringes, that we needed to soften the message. And right, the opposite was true. When you soften the message, you kind of lose everybody. And that, I mean, you know, congratulations, half the people who used to go to church don't anymore.
3: Yeah, you know, Abraham Lincoln famously said, "You cannot strengthen the weak by weakening the strong."
1: That's right. Right, right.
3: And we've done that. We have. I say we in a very general, generic way, but the standard has been lowered so everybody can hop on.
2: Yeah.
3: It's like sports. Everybody gets a trophy.
2: Correct.
3: There's no longer, you know, getting the first place because you actually achieved it. You know, I have people that routinely, I know that Pastor Steve is not famous for trying to keep people in church. He actually has a very different evangelistic philosophy to most pastors. But I have, throughout my tenure here, I've had, I don't know how many people leave because they just don't like the message that's being preached.
2: Mm-hmm.
3: And they will say, you know, you're doing this, or you're doing that. And it typically is, you know, they're saying I'm too harsh, or I'm making comments that are that they don't like, or I'm making them feel uncomfortable or whatever. But you know what? If the pulpits don't roar, then the people go astray.
1: Yeah, the message is real simple. If Scripture makes you uncomfortable, it's probably not Scripture's fault.
3: Yeah, you're meant to go to church and feel uncomfortable.
1: Right.
3: If you can go and feel like, oh, I'm actually comfortable in my sin or the lifestyle I'm living, that might be a nice social club for you. But as far as actually being a church where you're gone and you're being sharpened like iron, that's a place you would hope that you'd want to be.
2: One of the statements that Charlie Kirk made before he was murdered. You want to get this on the other
0: side? Yeah, I'm going to get it on the other side. I'm going to take a break. Then no, don't take a break. Okay. Wait, 2 more minutes. All right.
2: 2 more minutes. Okay. Then I'll have to just kind of give a rough, but he basically said that church is not a place that you go to get affirmed in your sin. The church is the place that you go so that you know that you are a wretched human being and are in need of a Savior.
3: Mm-hmm.
2: And it's not... That's accurate in the sense that I did grow up around a hardcore old school Pentecostal church that you almost felt like you had to get saved every week. Like,
3: right.
2: You know, you went outside and if you even sniffed alcohol or said a dirty word, you were going to hell.
3: Mm.
2: And it's not that level that we're talking about, but at least it's not one of these things where the message that's preached today is God is so fortunate to have you on his side.
1: Yeah.
2: He's got a wonderful plan for you and you can moderately kind of change just a little bit. But as long as you believe that Jesus died for your sins, you don't necessarily have to be convicted about that. You don't really have to stop doing that. But as long as you make it sound like you believe in Jesus, we're cool with that.
0: All right. We're going to pick it up. We're going to pick it up on the other side. We got to get a break in. Let's do that. First break of August here on the Dave Elswick Show.
4: Also Foundations of Freedom, a look at America's founding principles and the leaders who shaped our nation.
5: In 1796, George Washington made one of the most consequential decisions in American history. He chose not to seek a third term as president. So why does that matter? Because America was not built on permanent rulers. It was built on ordered liberty. Faith teaches that authority is a stewardship, not a possession. Leaders are accountable to God for how they use power. And why does that still matter today? Because republics survive when leaders respect limits and citizens defend them. Washington's lesson still stands. A republic is preserved when power has limits, and public service remains a duty to God and country, not a path to personal rule.
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0: All right, back with you here on the Dave Elswick Show. I'm kind of taking a different tack today. Typically, we look at what's going on around us as far as the country is concerned, the way that they're feeling. Well, I had that going on in my head, and I kept thinking to myself, you know, I always tell my wife that man is not a righteous being. He's just not. I mean, if you think that people that are part with you or in the same you yourself, and that, you know, you're not a sinner, then you're starting at the wrong position.
1: Right.
0: You're starting at the wrong position. And that means everything, I guess that's too broad of a brush. Most of the things that we see that's happening in our society is because of our sinful nature. Anybody want to take that one on first? Billy? Scott?
3: You know, I guess on one hand, although we are appalled at what we see happening, at the same time, one thing that we are assured that sinners do is they sin. So right. That's just what they do. Sinners sin. But then at the same time, there should be equally and even more so that the righteous do righteously.
0: Mm-hmm.
3: And what we find happening, as we mentioned in the previous segment, that what is happening, the righteous are actually lowering their standards so that the sinner doesn't feel uncomfortable
1: right.
3: around the righteous. I'm reminded of a story of a Pentecostal preacher named Smith Wigglesworth, and he was an Englishman, 1930s. He was he was on a train in England, and people were getting on, and this one man was walking past him, and just as he got close to where Smith was at, I don't know if he was sitting there reading the Bible or what he was doing, but the man just stops in the little gangway there on the train and falls down to his knees and just says, "My God, man, you convict me of sin." And you know, I think that there needs to be more of that. That just being
0: just seeing
3: around,
0: the word, not hearing the word or anything, just seeing the word.
3: Yeah, just being around us. You know, I've told my congregation this. I say, when you go to a restaurant and pray, don't lower your voice. Mm-hmm. Pray out loud.
1: Yep.
3: Like do it like you're at home. Pray out loud. Let other people. And of course, you're not doing it for a show, but you don't hide your light under a bushel. Right. Pray your prayer so that others can hear it and hopefully be convicted of, well, we didn't pray over our food. You know, hopefully right. his prayer will float over here. Right. Or whatever. But at least live your life out loud. But Christians are being taught repeatedly, you know, live your life behind closed doors. People say, well, I don't want to, you know, I don't want to push my faith on anybody. Really? Do you push your politics on people?
2: Right.
3: Do you push your belief in mathematics on people? Do you push your evolutionary thoughts on people? You push your thoughts on people all the time, but for some reason, when it comes to Jesus, all the rules are different.
1: Yeah,
3: and we need to be a little bit more less hypocritical.
0: Well, I think we all have to come to grips with, if you pray in public, mm-hmm. like over your meal, or whatever, you're going to be looked at as a weirdo.
3: Well, look, this is something that
0: people look at you now. I mean, they do.
3: I started this, probably 2 years ago now, and that is that whenever I'm going to pray over my food, I stand to pray. I stand to pray. I typically face towards Jerusalem when I pray, and I've been doing this in my home for a while, and then now, for about the past 6 months, I've just had the impression that instead of praying like I normally would sitting at a table, if I'm at a restaurant, I stand up and I pray standing. Now, that gets a lot of attention
0: when
3: I do that. And I'm a little self-conscious about doing it, but I have an impression, you know what? I'm going to stand up, and I'm going to pray. So I stand up, and I pray.
0: Well, it shouldn't bother any believer that somebody else believes.
1: Right.
3: Right. And if living our life out loud convicts other people that are sin, bravo.
2: Right.
1: Yeah.
3: Good job.
2: Right.
3: But, you know, how are they going to be convicted? How are they going to believe unless they hear? And we need to lift our voice
2: a little
3: more. That's
2: the real travesty of what we've seen happen over the last several years, because the people that are supposed to be holding the standard are getting caught being in beds they shouldn't be in and having their hands in money pots they shouldn't have them in. And that is the real travesty. It's not that a brother slips, but a leader slips. And when a leader slips, it gives everybody who stays out of church because of the quote-unquote hypocrite title, it gives them all the ammunition that they need. And if we can't be the light or the city on the hill, then how can we expect the culture to change? We can't. And that's why any of those people that get caught, and I've said this, if I ever get stupid, then you will never see me again, because I will be so ashamed that I would never, even though I could accept the idea of David, and obviously God after man's own heart, or something like that happened, there's not enough shame for when people make those kind of mistakes, because we don't realize the second, third order effects of when people just, you know, get divorced on a regular basis or commit X sin on a regular basis in the church, because you've lost your ability to be a witness at that point. And that's why the people say, well, why do I need to go to church? Because those people are just as messed up as I am. They got the same divorce rate, the same pornography addiction rate. They're not really that different. So I guess I can just go to heaven and stay out here and be me. And so we've lost the witness. That's the main thing that we've seen. There is no witness.
0: All right, we have about a minute left. What do you have for us there, Billy? I know I'm watching the gears moving behind your eyes.
1: Well, while Scott was talking about standing and praying for meals and that sort of thing, it recalled a core memory for me. I was 8, 9, 10, somewhere in there, when we had folks over, and I think it was actually a church potluck. I was 8, 9, or 10. It's been a while. And everybody's milling around getting their food, blah, blah, blah. And my dad, who was also my pastor at the time, gets ready to bless the food. And he says the blessing over the food and then looks around and he goes, and I guess bless all these heathens who started eating before they waited for the blessing. And I just, you know, it's one of those things. Yeah, go ahead, stand up and say your blessing in the middle of the restaurant and then look around and go, and I guess all these heathens around me too, that'll get you some attention. I'm just saying.
3: Well, there's a verse of scripture that you use if you start eating before you pray.
1: Yeah, what's that?
3: It says, bless the Lord, O my soul, and all
1: that is within me. See, that's right.
3: If you already started eating, that's how you pray.
0: No, you already.
1: It's a Monday, isn't it?
3: I had a pastor whenever I was growing up.
0: I'm going to ask you to hold your thought. Sure. Hold your thought. Let's get Bill O'Reilly here on the Dave Elswick Show.
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11: 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On this Monday, I'm thinking about the so-called Biden tapes. Former President Joe Biden was paid $8 million to write a book, but he didn't really write anything because he's incapable of doing that. Instead, he hires a ghost writer. That's an author who actually does the work. The publishing company then puts Biden's name on the cover, and maybe the ghostwriter gets a little bit of credit. That's the way it works. So a guy named Mark Zawitzker takes extensive notes as he talks to former President Biden. He is the hired gun, the hired ghost writer. Earlier this month, the federal court said, hey, Mark, we want to see those notes. And the federal court did that because there was a lawsuit to get the information. Mr. Biden, of course, objected. He lost. Now, during the conversation with his ghostwriter, it's obvious the former president was totally befuddled. Also, he admitted to keeping classified material, quote, downstairs. The audio is not going to change anyone's mind. Progressives will pretend there's absolutely nothing wrong with old Joe. Conservatives see this as yet another cover-up by outlets sympathetic to the Democratic Party. However, one thing is clear. The people who propped up President Biden should be held accountable, but they won't be. Back in a moment. Most people already know what medications they take. 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That is the Morning O'Reilly Update. More analysis later on.
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16: The Sentinel Group sees next level threats.
17: There's reports now of a video that's been released by Iran that targets and really shows you ways.
15: The conflict, now in its 6th month, halted most shipping through the Strait of Hormuz. ExxonMobil and Chevron warned that global supplies of diesel and other refined products will likely remain tight and lead to persistently high prices in the second half of the year as the Iran war continues to cause major energy disruptions. The Trump administration is proposing changes to the Community Reinvestment Act, a law that requires regulators to document how well banks do in lending to low to middle income neighborhoods. The administration wants a reduction in the number of banks that will need to fully comply with the law. Shares in Apple have fallen by nearly 10% after a forecast showed the iPhone maker was struggling to keep up with demand. For the Wall Street Business Report, I'm Bill Alexander in Washington.
16: You can watch the show right now. The Dave Elswick Show is streaming live on Facebook. This is 101.1, The Answer. If things don't change, can you imagine America in 20 years? Scary thought, isn't it? The good news is we have the power to take our nation back. Stay right here for all the information you need.
0: I got to tell you, I worry about America tomorrow.
3: Yeah.
0: Everything, I don't know if you guys feel this way, I do, and that is that this downward spiral keeps moving quicker and quicker in our nation.
1: Yeah.
0: Do you feel that way? Does it feel like to you that things are going faster?
2: Of a drip of water per every second. Are we back up?
1: Yeah.
2: Oh, yeah. I was just going to say there's an analogy that people use on, and I've heard it about used as prophecy, and I could see this the same way as judgment. You remember Jonathan Cahn became pretty famous because of what he wrote about what happened after 9/11.
3: Yeah.
2: And a lot of people forget, and I forget the senator's name at the time, he quoted Isaiah 10, where when he says that the bricks had fallen down, but we will rebuild. And what Jonathan Cahn famously brought out was that was an act of rebellion.
18: Right.
2: That was not them saying, hey, when if the enemy comes, because what they were acknowledging was that God judged them.
18: Right.
2: And they said, despite the fact that God judges, we will rebuild. And so he's done a pretty good job showing the progression of what is happening. And this idea, and it roughly goes something like, if you put a drop of water every second, you know,
18: and double it,
2: and double it, you know, one drop, 1 second, two drops, 2 seconds, that it would take like 56 minutes to fill Yankee Stadium, which means half of it got doubled or got filled in the last second.
18: So it's when you reach the halfway point, how long until you're completely full? And the answer is one more second.
2: One more second.
18: So
2: when you're starting to see what we see manifesting, as you know, Scott alluded to with the prayer in 63, you're watching decades. The Bible says that God is long-suffering. He wishes that no man would perish. And one of the verses or chapters I like to talk about the mercy of God is Jeremiah 7. And God calls out, or sorry, Jeremiah 3, where he calls out like seven times in that chapter that says, return to me. And he's begging the people of Israel, return to me. Please repent. It's the quintessential father. This is going to hurt you or hurt me more than it does you. God does not take pleasure in this, but he is a righteous judge. He is just. He has standards. And he's saying, please repent. Please come back to me. And so when you see this little by little judgment, it's the mercy of God saying that it's coming. And we haven't experienced the judgment of God yet. This is nothing more than God simply removing his hand of America and saying, my rules have governed this nation since its inception. And you don't want that. And you don't want me in your government and in your schoolhouses and in a lot of your churches. Then this is what happens. And I'm just moving out. And when he actually judges, there'll be no doubt. You know, he doesn't need help. This is just simply God removing his hand. And so we're watching this. And now we're watching our eyes going, holy cow, how did we get here? For those who have been watching, people don't know how to scream any louder to get people to see. And that's exactly what God was doing.
0: Well, I think there's something going on because you look at the number of people who are running during these primaries who are running on non-biblical things. I mean, they've embraced sin.
2: Yep.
3: Well, there's this guy that's running in Texas for the Democrat position.
0: Yeah.
3: He came out and he said, I hate Christianity.
0: Yeah.
3: He believes in six genders. But he's supposed to be a seminarian.
18: Right.
3: A minister. And he hates Christianity. You know, the thing that's so shocking to us is now they're saying they're saying the quiet part out loud.
18: Yeah. Mm-hmm. Yeah.
3: That what they used to hide under the covers to make sure you didn't see, they just don't care anymore.
2: Yeah. Get somebody that comes out and says, I hate Muhammad.
3: Yeah, right.
2: Yeah. And watch how fast the media goes after that individual, yep. Or if he even survives the night.
3: Mm-hmm.
2: But if you get out and start making those kind of comments. Look how much everybody went after that preacher in Florida several years ago when he was going to openly, publicly burn a Quran. He said a word. They lost their mind, but if he'd have said, hey, I'm going to burn a few Bibles or whatever, you know, have some...
18: You would have never even known about it.
2: You know, they put the one artist had a crucifixion in a jar of urine. Nobody says a word. This is how you know what we believe is true.
18: Right.
2: Because the adversary does not come against
0: it. Mabel Thorpe, by the way. It's Mabel Thorpe who put the crucifixion it looked like a test tube, just a big test tube of urine, yeah.
3: And this is happening at it seems like record speed, but I think it goes back to that dropping again. We're just seeing the exponential flow. And Christianity right now is the most persecuted religion on the face of the planet.
18: Yep.
3: And you would never know it by watching the media. Fox News.
0: Anything that's going on.
3: I mean, you could have Nigeria in the news every single day of the massacre and the slaughter that is happening there of Christians, and you hear absolutely nothing. And it's Islamists that are doing it. And you hear nothing. You guys probably saw that the 9/11 families have put a petition together to make to say that they don't want
2: Mandami.
3: They don't want him there.
2: Yeah.
18: Hmm.
3: And I heard someone said something that they said probably because of his pride and his hubris, he'll go anyway, mm-hmm. even though these people do not want him.
18: Yeah,
3: it'll be interesting to see what happens. But if America, if they don't wake up and then we're cooked. But the ministers have to lead them there.
18: Yeah.
3: The ministers have to lead them there, and I pray that.
2: I got a guy that I'm friends with on Facebook, and he got offended years ago, an issue with the church that he belonged to. He's a Messianic guy, and he doesn't post as many anti-traditional church kind of things as he used to, and probably because he knows people all over.
18: Right.
2: That's not, I'm just kidding. That's not the reason. But what he is posting about the stuff about Islam, and then he and his wife. And I know that they don't go to a organized or because of church hurt or because they don't believe in traditional Christianity. They believe in Messianic things. And I go, the problem is, without saying it directly, the problem is people who separate themselves from the community and that we don't have a unified voice. And your
18: did you put hint after that?
2: No, I didn't. But that's also part of it. It's not just ministers. Yes, we say that because it is ministers. But when people who say that they believe but they don't assemble, then how effective is an army going to be as an individual in one gun versus an entire organization? Mm-hmm. And I use this analogy in preaching all the time about when people – I use it in an analogy about the devil or whatever's happening. Is you back when like the Discovery Channel, I used to have shows about animals – and whenever you would watch a pride of lions go down and run after about 10,000 wildebeest, and they would run, and the wildebeest would run. And if just one of them said, hey, why are we running?
18: Let's turn around.
2: Just turn around. And you could stomp the entire pride of lions down, but they don't because they run in fear. And they let that one get caught, and I just kind of jokingly say it was like, well, they got Frank, and it's like, well, sucks to be Frank. We didn't really like Frank anyway. You know, he didn't believe the way we believed, and we just let him get eaten alive. And if we ever realize that, and if we ever get unified in all of that, this all ends. It all ends, but we don't. It goes back to what I said about preachers and denominations. That we run each other down. Well, they don't really believe this, or they don't really believe that. Or we want to, again, go back to building our own flocks, and we want to be the voice instead of a unified voice. That's the thing that can change everything, a unified church.
0: Yeah. What's the difference of being, the priesthood of the believer, in that, you know, we each have the ability to go directly to God. Mm-hmm. I mean, that was a whole new concept later on in the hierarchy of the church. Where are we heading now that there is no truth, that everybody's truth is truth? You know, my truth is true, and so is yours. I mean, doesn't that lead us to where we're all just adrift and we don't know anything?
18: That's biblical ignorance and hubris is what that is. One is on the biblical ignorance side. They don't know what the Bible says, and therefore they believe they are their own gods, even though they're talking about following God, and or hubris in that I can do whatever I want. God's going to forgive me for whatever it is I do. So they're not really living for God at all. They just slapped a label on themselves and continue to do what they've always done.
0: Or they say, when God died on the cross, he died for your sins, past, present, and future. Does that mean that you're going to go sin no matter what? So what's the big deal?
3: Some people think that. Some people, this greasy grace now basically says you don't even have to repent anymore because it's already forgiven anyway. So I think that what you're asking about, the whole truth situation, this has been the process of systematic deprogramming by authorities of what truth is. Our schools, our systems of learning have taught us to doubt what we see and what we hear. And as a result, we have people who now think that they can become a mermaid if they want to. Or they can be a boy, can be a girl if they so choose, or vice versa. And now they'll say, "Well, that's your truth." When you have someone like that, you really can't. There's really no point. You can't argue with someone like that.
0: No,
3: you can't convince them of anything.
0: You don't have any point of reference to argue from.
3: Yeah. So there's no point in even having a conversation, because if truth is malleable and can be whatever you want it to be, then there's nothing to say.
18: Yeah.
3: And that's kind of where. That's where a lot of people are at. I try, when I deal with people like that, but it doesn't always work. Try to take them back to something that they believe is that is undisputable,
18: right?
3: And then go from and try to go from that point. Can that, and sometimes you just go back to things. Something as simple as math.
2: You can't even do that anymore.
3: Well, 'cause it's racist. Well, math is racist.
2: Right.
3: Yeah, I know that. So, right. So.
2: I saw a video where a guy was arguing with this woman. It was about, you know, like 2 + 2 = 5. It's like, you can demonstrate this with 4 apples. If I have right. 2 here and 2 here, you put those together, how many does that equal? And then when they'll just say it's 5, you know, and you cannot talk to people like that. Yeah. You can't. And so you really just have to not even try.
18: Yeah.
3: You know, the Bible does call preaching. It talks about the foolishness of preaching. And we are preaching, what it says to the Greeks, they say it's foolishness. So people that are just going to be they're going to try to be so intellectual about it, to them, it just makes, in other words, it makes no sense to them.
18: Right.
3: And I think that we try sometimes to make so much sense that we forget the fact that we're just meant just to preach the gospel.
18: Yeah. Yeah.
3: And let it land where it lands.
2: Yep.
3: And, but you know, do we really preach the gospel?
2: Not anymore.
3: What is the gospel? If you ask most people, and I've done this before, I've asked people, what is the gospel? And they'll tell you it's the story of the death, burial, and resurrection of Jesus. And then I've always taken them back into the gospels and show where Jesus was preaching the gospel before he died.
18: Right.
3: So what is the gospel then? He wasn't talking about his death, burial, and resurrection. And even after he said it 3 times he's going to die, the Bible says, and the disciples did not understand what he was talking about. Yet they were out preaching the gospel. The gospel is a bigger story than... I mean, obviously the climax of the story is the death, burial, and resurrection, but the gospel story is bigger, and that is the rule and reign of the king in the earth and in your life. And I don't think that there's a full appreciation of the gospel, because we want to have the great climax of the story, but then be our own little king for the rest of our life.
2: The point, as he said, is we have the idea is believe. But if you do not put repentance in front of belief, then the belief doesn't work.
18: Right.
2: I heard this guy make this statement once, and it really struck with me. And he said, repentance activates the blood. You can believe in the blood, and you can believe that Jesus died for your sins, but if you don't repent, the blood has no effect. And so that was, and the reason I say this, because even at that time, what was John the Baptist saying? Repent. What was the first thing that Yeshua said when he came down from the mountain after fasting? Repent. And the whole thing was about the kingdom of God is at hand. You need to repent. You need to get right. Yes, he was telling them, he was teaching them and properly interpreting Torah and everything for them while he was here. But then ultimately it was, yes, going to point to this death, burial, and resurrection. But he was preaching the kingdom, he was preaching the gospel beforehand. And even then they didn't understand after the resurrection. They're like, hey, you're going to restore the kingdom now? And they're like, come on, guys.
18: Weren't you listening?
2: Right, weren't you listening? He's like, go preach the gospel. Don't worry about when the kingdom is going to be restored to Israel. Go preach the gospel.
3: I think this goes back to something that we emphasize at our church, and that is lordship salvation. Because people typically want Jesus as Savior, but nobody wants him as Lord.
18: Right.
3: And what a Lord does is he doesn't ask your opinion, doesn't care about your opinion. A Lord tells you how you're going to live and what you're supposed to do. And actually, the verse of scripture we use for our salvation prayer is, if you believe in your heart and you confess with your mouth Jesus as Lord, it doesn't say confess him as Savior.
18: Right.
3: And to exalt him as Lord has basically no meaning in American society, to where everybody is their own Lord and does what they want to do. But Jesus is either Lord and Savior, or he's neither one.
18: Right.
3: He has to be Lord of your life in order to be Savior of your life, because you have to confess him as your Lord for him to become your Savior. And so I think that people have opted for this kind of greasy grace. Okay, I'm going to have a Savior. Jesus is my Savior, but I'm going to decide whether or not I'm going to follow that verse of Scripture or believe that verse of Scripture or do that. And they kind of make up their own rules. And that's just not the way the kingdom works.
2: There's a document called the Didache that was in the late first century, early second century. And it's basically the first church manual on how you should organize and structure church. Okay. And it has a lot of different quotes from different New Testament, Old Testament texts. But one of the things they said is, when a person was ready to be baptized and become a believer, the person that was going to be doing the baptizing and the person that was coming to faith had to fast for 3 days before they were baptized, because they wanted to make sure that they understood the seriousness of what they were about to do. That it's not just come down and say a prayer. It is, you have made a choice to become a disciple of Christ. And this is not easy. And you got to be sure. And you're going to pray and fast for 3 days before you make that decision.
0: All right. We've got to get our final break in. It's 10 minutes till 8. Dave Ellswick Show on 101.1 The Answer.
3: I have a friend of mine

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5: Do you think that Senator Thune has been doing a good job over in the Senate? Has he been able to move along the legislation that the Republican Party and the president want to see moved?
6: He's getting some stuff done over there. He's got a lot of obstacles he has to deal with as well. Yeah, I've got two bills in particular that
7: President Trump's Attorney
6: really
7: General nominee may be cleared for takeoff.
8: Acting Attorney General Todd Bland issued a formal order late
6: Senator
8: Sunday
6: yesterday.
8: Terminating President Donald Trump's $1.8 billion anti-weaponization fund to compensate allies harmed by the DOJ, a move that follows weeks of negotiations with two Republican senators blocking his nomination to become Attorney General. A spokesman for Texas Senator John Cornyn confirmed the deal, which comes ahead of a Tuesday confirmation vote for Blanche's nomination in the Senate Judiciary Committee. The other GOP senator, North Carolina's Tom Tillis, did not have an immediate comment. Bernie Bennett in Washington.
9: President Trump says talks with Iran are to resume today. The negotiations come after Mr. Trump called off a planned attack on Iran. Stock futures pointing to a sharply higher open on Wall Street. The Dow futures are up 613 points. This is SRN News.
4: Dave Ellswick is the conservative voice of Arkansas. And he's back. 101.1, The Answer.
5: All right, back for the final segment here of the Dave Ellswick Show for a Monday. We got about 5 minutes till 8 o'clock. And, Scott, I'd like you to, a lot of people say that a righteous man, you know, avails a culture or a country. But there's more to that verse.
10: Yes, the verse you're referring to is righteousness exalts a nation.
5: Right.
10: But the verse goes on to say, but sin is a reproach to any people.
11: Yeah.
10: And so we have a choice as a nation, as a people. We have a choice. God presents choices to us all the time. In the book of Deuteronomy, he actually presented a choice to Israel. He said, behold, set before you life and death, blessing and cursing.
5: Yeah, be smart and choose life.
10: And then he said, choose life. And we, you know, at some point you're like, why did he even have to tell us what to choose?
11: Yeah.
10: I mean, if someone says for your life and death, do you really need to have someone tell you what to pick? Obviously we do. Because if you leave people up to making their own decision, they will choose living under a curse. And that's what people are doing right now.
11: Yeah.
10: It's very simple. America, you have set before you a choice. Life and death, blessing and cursing. And you need to choose life. And the way you're going to choose life, the way you're going to choose the blessing, is by choosing the rule of God in your life through the Messiah, Yeshua, Jesus. And if you don't make that choice, then I'm sorry, but you will live under the curse. And this is a total acceptance of his lordship in your life. It's not like I'm going to get Jesus and then go and live my life the way I want to. You're going to live your life differently than the way that you're doing it now. But to try to do create your own version of religion is to sign your death warrant. You can't do that.
5: Well, it's like I said, it took me a long time to come to a point where I looked at Scripture and I said, you know, that awful hard for me to buy that.
10: Mm-hmm.
5: But buy it, I do.
10: Yeah.
5: Because
10: yeah.
5: It's in the Bible. It's
10: well, I typically say this. It's wisdom. This is what the Jewish people believe. It's wisdom to accept what you don't understand, because you know the one who wrote the book is smarter than the one reading it.
5: Right.
10: It's
5: that's
10: like,
5: good. I like
10: if
5: that.
10: If you go to a math class and the teacher says something you don't understand, you just dismiss it because you don't understand it. Or do you say, you know what? The teacher knows more than I do.
1: Yeah.
10: And even though I don't understand it, I'm going to sit here and learn from that person. But for some reason, we read the Bible and say, I don't get it. I don't agree with it. I don't understand it. So I'm going to throw it away and do my own thing. No, you know the one who wrote the book is smarter than the one reading it, and you stay in it until you learn
5: it. It isn't the person who wants a different, you know, thought concerning the truth. Is the person who's grappling just with the truth personally. I mean, you got to know if there's truth and there's falsehood.
1: Yeah.
10: Well, they know that if I accept this as truth, I have to change.
1: Right, right.
10: If I can deny it or delay it, then I get to continue to preserve what I'm doing.
5: I get to be God still.
10: But if I accept that as being truth, then that requires and necessitates that I change, and people don't like to change.
1: One of the things that my dad used to preach at me and my brother is that, son, truth doesn't care about your opinion. And I wish that were still true, but the world seems to have decided that their opinion is truth. I mean, that's what all this, well, I'm a dog today. No, you're not. you're sitting here having a conversation with me. You are not a dog.
11: If you can't stand a naked man and a naked woman in front of somebody and go, are they different? And your answer is, I don't know. Let's ask them. Right? Boys have an Audi. Girls have an innie. This is not that hard, but yet
1: what was that movie? The Schwarzenegger movie.
11: Yeah,
1: it was
11: Kindergarten
1: Cop. Yeah. Even a kindergartner 20 years ago could tell you the difference.
11: And that's
1: so.
11: Where you know that the level of just craziness that is going on, the fact that we are even having this conversation in our culture is just nuts.
10: Can you imagine what our forefathers would have thought if they would have heard us having this conversation?
1: No, they probably would look around and went, hey, you know that document we've been writing? Go ahead and toss that in the fire.
11: They would actually literally be asking us, why haven't you started stacking bodies yet?
1: Right. Yep.
11: Right. They wouldn't just.
1: They
11: be
1: would
11: playing.
1: Have long before this well, point.
10: What,
1: right,
10: what was the president who wanted to do something and the Supreme Court said no, and he said, well, I'm going to do it anyway? Was it Jackson?
5: I think it was Jackson.
10: And they said, but the Supreme Court justice said this, and his response was, well, let him raise up an army and stop me.
1: Right. And then come get me, buddy.
10: He just did. Eventually, you're going to get to the point where you say, you know what?
1: Right.
10: We got to do something.
1: Then do what's right regardless.
5: With that, we'll call it a Monday.
11: All right.
5: Guys, I appreciate you coming in. And I guess that was the right question that I asked at the beginning of the show. All right. Billy, thank you.
1: Sir.
5: Steve, thank you. Scott, thank you as well. And we'll be back after the news with the power panel when we get back here on the Dave Ellswick Show.
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14: Breaking news this hour from Town Hall. Amrit Thomason. President Trump's attorney general nominee may be cleared for takeoff.
8: Acting Attorney General Todd Blanche issued a formal order late Sunday terminating President Donald Trump's $1.8 billion anti-weaponization fund to compensate allies harmed by the DOJ, a move that follows weeks of negotiations with two Republican senators blocking his nomination to become attorney general. A spokesman for Texas Senator John Cornyn confirmed the deal, which comes ahead of a Tuesday confirmation vote for Blanche's nomination in the Senate Judiciary Committee. The other GOP senator, North Carolina's Tom Tillis, did not have an immediate comment. Bernie Bennett in Washington.
14: President Trump says talks with Iran will resume today. The negotiations come after Mr. Trump called off a planned attack on Iran.
15: We're talking to them in the form of a negotiation, and we'll see if it's true. I'd love to do that. Save a lot of lives. Save a lot of unnecessary power, to be honest with you. It would take many, many years to ever build it back. If it could, I don't think it would be even buildable back.
14: Mr. Trump says the planned attack would have been the largest such assault since World War II.
9: Powerful winds have been a driving force behind massive wildfires in and around Spokane, Washington. Homes are among the estimated 600 structures destroyed. Thousands of people have had to flee the flames.

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2: 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The State Department is making permanent a visa bond program requiring travelers from 50 countries, mostly in Africa, to post a bond before applying for U.S. tourist and business visas. Arkansas State Representative Austin McCollum has been arrested on a domestic battery charge. The Benton County Republican was booked Saturday morning and is accused of third-degree domestic battery. House Speaker Brian Evans says McCollum has been removed from leadership roles and House privileges while the case moves through the legal process. Arkansas officials say hundreds of thousands of residents could be impacted after the federal government denied a waiver extension for the state's Our Home Health Program. The Medicaid expansion program provides private insurance coverage for low-income adults, with the current waiver set to expire at the end of 2026. State officials say they are working with federal leaders on a temporary extension. I'm Trey Westerberg with your news flash on 101.1 The Answer.
3: With your sports flash, I'm John Thayer on 101.1 The Answer. St. Louis Cardinals winners yesterday in Toronto. They beat the Blue Jays 5-1. Eight hits for the Cardinals in the victory. St. Louis now 55-57. Cardinals will be back in action tonight when they play in New York against the Yankees. Royalsville yesterday in Colorado. The Kansas City Royals lost to the Rockies 8-1. Seth Lugo took the loss. He's now 4-7. Royals with the loss are 46-67. Kansas City is off today. PGA Tour wrapped up the Rocket Classic in Detroit yesterday. Michael Thorbjornsson was the winner at 18 under par for the weekend. He was two shots better than Xander Schauffele. Davis Riley was third. One event remains in the regular season on the PGA Tour. 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

0: All right, second hour of the Monday show. Glad you're here. And remind me, Val, tell me, you had some bad news, Dave. Share it with me, and I'll tell you. There's something going on that really, really, I can't talk about it because I haven't talked to the people that it involved with. But there's something going on. I'll just let you know that a little shock when it happened. And it's not because the person has done something wrong. It's that he's been doing what he should be doing, and there's people within this organization that is attacking him. And I got to get a hold of him and talk to him about it.
1: Kind of like the Paul Harvey thing where it says...
0: Yeah, just, there'll be the rest of the story. You'll get it tomorrow, all right?
1: The, just in case, so you don't... What is it? What was the statement? Like, you punish the people for doing the right thing or something? I can't remember the way he put that. How long has Paul Harvey been dead?
0: Yeah, it's been maybe 5 years now.
1: It's been more than
0: I think
1: year,
0: so.
1: Though.
0: It's been a while.
1: It's been a while. I'm thinking it's been... I don't know. Well, we could look it up, but...
0: I think he made it to heaven, so, you know, time passes quickly when you're having fun. So it's for him, at least.
2: You know, we all make history. You know that?
0: Yeah, we all make some in history.
2: That's right.
0: Your life affects people.
1: It does.
0: It's just the people don't understand. How you live

0: reflects and makes other people
1: It does. Make choices. Sometimes your effect is, you know, you've actually encouraged people and taught them how to do good things, and sometimes you're the idiot that everybody else watches and says, I'm not ever going to do that because I saw somebody else do it.
0: Yeah, well.
1: You might be the guy that pees on the electric fence and everybody else watches.
0: I got to say that I'm sure there are a lot of people that are glad that they didn't follow Anthony Fauci, you know, the way after seeing him stand in front of
1: is he going to get held accountable
0: and
1: for his
0: 111 times he pleaded the fifth?
1: So how does he even have the privilege of the fifth because he's not being prosecuted? He's got immunity from it.
0: That's going to be a problem for him here in about a week.
2: Okay, well, because there's other states that are looking to prosecute him.
0: Yeah.
2: So that's his defense. Mm. I can plead the fifth because there's other states.
3: I imagine that they'll probably get him for contempt of Congress.
0: Yeah, I'm sure they will.
3: And they may get him for some other things, too. The thing is that I'm just wondering why they don't have a 24/7 suicide watch on him right now, because he didn't do all this by himself.
0: No.
3: I can assure you, and there's some people out there that anybody from big pharma to big donors to whatever.
1: You're afraid someone might help him commit suicide?
3: Yeah. There's somebody, and wonder if the camera's going to be off and then if the guards should be trusted. Mm-hmm. Not
2: or he'll have a heart attack.
0: Yeah. that's a good way of getting past a bad, you know, actor is, oh, his natural causes, he died from a heart attack.
1: And then you cremate the bodies as soon as you can.
0: Now, anyway, bottom line is, I would say that if you believe Fauci and you believe every word coming out of his mouth, kind of like the guy from the movie with Jackie Chan, do you understand the words that are coming out of my mouth? You got to take what people say. You're supposed to be able to say, well, you wouldn't say that if you were wrong, so this must be right. But then you look at their diary, and the reason they got a hold of the diary is because Fauci wasn't smart enough to understand you don't write it on a government computer. Mm-hmm. Because that computer does not belong to you. It belongs to the government. And that's how Rand Paul got those pages of his diary, which basically tells you the same story except 180 degrees to the other end.
3: You know, he just, and this whole thing with Fauci, I look at it like it's a new strategy, a new legal strategy, because all you have to do is just pardon the guy and say, okay, let's hear it. And that's when everybody scatters. That's when you'll start seeing people scatter. And he'll try to claim the fifth thing, says, well, I just gave you a pardon. So do you pardon the guy and then says, okay, I'm going to give you a pardon?
4: I think he's already been pardoned, though.
0: Yeah, he has.
3: That's what I'm saying. Okay. This starts a new strategy, a new legal strategy for Congress
1: Then there is the thought, and I think Val was bringing it up, is that there's maybe some states that are planning to prosecute.
0: Oh, yeah.
2: Florida already.
0: Plenty of states are saying that they're going to go after him.
1: So that could be a legitimate reason for him to plead the fifth.
3: But he can't. He can't cover those mistakes of others. And
2: that's why he's pleading the fifth.
3: One man doesn't commit crimes on his own, especially of that magnitude.
1: Well, and the thing is, I'm willing to believe, and I haven't seen his diary, but I've heard some of the stuff on there is pretty damning, perhaps. But I'm willing to believe there's a lot of people that were kind of acting in good faith, but they were reckless, which caused people to die and harmed people and violated just hordes of people's rights.
2: What was good faith? In what any of this was good faith?
1: I think the recklessness issue is the problem, and
2: you realize that they had this diffuse project, which is the signature of this COVID-19, which is the gain of function. They had it in 2018. This was planned for 2 years. None of these actors were good faith.
1: I don't know. I don't know what they knew or what they were doing, but at least knowing politicians here in Arkansas,
2: You mean like the ones that got in trouble over the weekend?
1: No. Knowing these politicians here in Arkansas, I think some of them were acting in good faith on the COVID stuff. I think they were wrong and acting inappropriately. I think they were violating the Constitution. I think they should be prosecuted.
2: That's not good faith then.
1: Well, being wrong, you can still be in good faith. And
2: no, if you're violating the Constitution and you know it, that's not good faith.
1: I think they should.
2: That's purposely taking away people's rights.
1: I think they should be prosecuted for it, in spite of the fact that I think they maybe thought they were doing what was right. They should still be prosecuted for it.
0: All right, so let me just ask this question. I don't know about the three of you sitting here. And by the way, it's Chris, and it's Wayne, and it's Paul. But I used to be able to sit down after serving in the military and taking a lot of orders in my lifetime to say, well, I can go along with that because X, Y, or Z is saying it. I can't do that anymore. I don't know when, and this goes for Trump too. I don't know when they're telling me the truth and when they're looking me straight in the eye and lying their butts off.
1: And I think that's why.
0: Do you feel that way at times?
3: I can tell you, Dave, that's one of the reasons, the primary reason. It wasn't to prevent elected officials from endorsing other elected officials, especially if they don't know them personally, right? I think they're putting their rear ends out to our thing. The other thing is that the ones that ought to be really endorsing the candidates and the incumbents and things like that ought to be the people in that district or the people in that thing. It shouldn't be another elected official that can't vote for that guy or anything like that. He needs to be, and that's what's happened is that you start building walls up into your elected arena. And especially if they're all one party and they're blinded by the power and the money, they really need to look at the individual. And that's the same thing I tell a lot of the voters that are out there when I'm talking to them. They tell me that you really need to. We want to know the candidate, so the candidate gets out there, and that's why door knocking is so effective, and actually getting in front of the people, and getting on your show. And getting on the other shows, the other conservative shows, and actually getting in there and talking to people and let people call in and ask questions. That's whenever you get to know a candidate.
0: All right, let's take a I'm not going to take a break, but let me get back to the question that I asked you. Mm-hmm. Michael, I'm not talking to you. I'm talking to Wayne now.
3: Yeah.
0: Wayne, I want you to answer this question.
3: Sure.
0: Do you find it hard now to believe your government, yes or no?
3: I don't believe him half the time anyway because I always ask questions.
0: I'll take that as no. Nope. You don't believe your government just off the top.
3: No.
0: How about you, Chris?
5: Yeah, no, absolutely not. Between the government and it's amplified by the press, right? You never know who's shooting you straight, and you know that it's not happening frequently.
0: Okay. Paul?
3: Turn that camera on him.
0: I'm going to take you and put you right in front of the Senate. This is a yes or no question.
1: No, I don't trust them.
0: Okay, thank you.
2: We knew that.
1: I don't trust them. I trust them to lie when it's convenient.
0: Okay, here's the key. All right, and then people ask me, why do, I look at my country and think it's swirling the bowl right now.
3: Right. With trust.
0: And that's why, because people don't trust their government.
1: They shouldn't.
0: They've proven themselves to be untrustworthy. I mean, which Fauci do you believe? The Fauci that was in front of the committee and gave them all those answers months ago? The Fauci that was in front of the committee this last Friday and wouldn't answer one question? Or Do you have anybody that you believe wouldn't lie to you?
3: I'm gonna break the silence here because this is pretty. Silence is golden.
0: Mm-hmm.
3: But I can tell you that whenever you have a trust issue in your government, that speaks volumes. Is that like when you're trying to kill our FOIA here in the state, that speaks volumes. I mean, you're actively trying to do that. When you try to run candidates against good legislators, and you're running smear campaigns against them, that should be that's irresponsible and reckless. in my opinion.
2: And when those same...
3: Money from and most of your money, your campaign money, has come from people that can't even vote for you, right? That should be looked at, too. If we don't have campaign finance reform in this state, we're going to have a problem. And I can tell you, some of the legislators I talked to, they believe the same thing.
0: We already have the problem.
3: Well, yeah.
0: The problem is here, yeah. All right? Look, we almost had a prosecuting attorney in Pulaski County because of money from outside the county and outside the state, and maybe from outside the United States. I mean, I don't know how they look at Soros money. I look at it pretty it's pretty soiled, if you ask me. But, yeah, I mean, it's really, it's a question that we all have got to ask ourselves now.
3: And how do we learn?
5: Hasn't it always been that way, though, Dave? I mean, isn't that what the our checks and balances and they're all set in place so that you don't trust one and you verify, right? You don't trust...
1: If we had checks and balances, but part of the problem is that we've eliminated a lot of the checks and balances.
5: Yeah, I agree with that.
1: With various different, by providing immunity to various different people. Look, you have to get a warrant to arrest somebody in a lot of cases.
3: Doubling filing fees.
1: But if the judge does something illegal with the warrant, like there's no actual probable cause, well, the judge doesn't go to jail for that. So where's the accountability? So we've eliminated a lot of accountability throughout the system, and so of course it's going to be dysfunctional.
0: Okay.
1: It's not going to work.
0: With that answer, we'll take a break. It's 20 minutes after 8 o'clock on a Monday. Hope that your week is going to be a good one. Hope that your Monday has gotten you started on that right now here on the Dave Elswick Show.
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11: 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Start your day with Dave Elswick in the morning, breaking down the stories shaping Arkansas and the nation and hearing what you have to say. Then in the afternoon, join Doc Washburn as he takes on the biggest headlines, asks the tough questions, and opens the phones for real conversation. 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The news never stops, and neither does your schedule. That's why we're here, keeping you up to date with all the biggest stories of the day. We're 101.1, The Answer, where Little Rock comes to talk. 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
0: All right, so I wanted to get that question out to the three of you, because I think this is a question and an answer that we're seeing all across the United States now, that the way people are reacting to what they're seeing, like from Fauci right now and from others that have sat in front of the committees and we know that they're lying. They're not being disingenuous. They're lying, all right? They're lying like a rug, is the way I like to put it. The bottom line is that I believe that people, and this may be one of the reasons why so many people don't even go to the polls anymore, is because we know they're lying to us, nothing's going to happen to them, and we don't ever get the truth.
1: Well, the statement is...
0: Chris, I said Chris first. Chris, your thoughts on that?
5: Yeah, absolutely. I believe that's why people are disconnected and don't go and vote, is because they feel like they don't have the effect to some extent because of lying, certainly, and just trying to figure out what the truth is. You might have two different parties telling you the opposite thing. What do you believe, right, based on who says it?
0: Do you think that's why so many people feel disenfranchised in this country, Paul?
1: Maybe. I don't know. I mean,
0: okay, well, let me ask this. I'm not going to let you beg off on this. I'm going to get an answer from you. The bottom line is, aren't the American people at the point now that they don't believe their government?
1: I hope they are. But the problem is that people are so disengaged because they know their favorite sports teams.
0: I don't even think it's that. I think they're disengaged because why should I be engaged? They're going to lie to me anyway.
1: Well, I think there's that, but you've got the impression that a lot of people have, I think, is that, well, if voting mattered, they wouldn't let us do it anyway.
0: That's what Ray used to say, Ray Lincoln. He said if it mattered, they wouldn't let us do it. So that's a thing to think about. But let's go to Wayne. I'll ask Wayne. Wayne, with as much as we've seen going on in our federal government, and I can say over the last maybe 24 years, 25, last quarter of a century, is that why we're at the point where so many people don't even want to take part in the process, is because they don't believe in the people who even stay in the process?
3: I think there's a, Dave, I think what it is that there's a disengagement because of motivation issues. You first have to know what the problem is, and that's what's showing itself now. It's showing its face. So in other words, you learn what your government's doing in your name. Then you have to learn the players. You have to learn who is doing that. And then you have to learn the rules and how to hold them accountable, how to call them out, and how to question them, the right questions to ask. Then you have to be able to find out how to hold them accountable and prosecute them. Who can do that for you? And you have to understand the game, the tricks, and that's what really bothers me more than anything else, is that I think people are frustrated, like y'all said.
1: Well, I think the people who are responsible for doing the prosecution against the government criminals are the ones providing cover to the government criminals. And so it's like we've got the airport director was killed here in Arkansas, or in Little Rock, and the people who killed him are not being held accountable. I mean, we're not getting answers. We're getting, well, this guy maybe was doing the paperwork, so the government came out with a SWAT team and killed him.
3: Yes, I agree.
1: I mean, so is that's the answer we're going to accept? I'm happy about the fact that there's a lot of legislators who don't like that answer, but the prosecutor's like, well, we're not going to prosecute.
3: If you're not satisfied with it, do you think your representative or your senator ought to be satisfied with it?
1: Well, they're not satisfied. I know the representatives and senators aren't satisfied with it, and I appreciate the fact they're not satisfied with it, but they haven't impeached the prosecutor for not going after the guy.
5: You choose to believe that they're not satisfied with it because it agrees with you. But what makes you think that's not a dog and pony show?
3: You know, that's what I
1: thought. I don't know. It could be. It could be that they're just pandering to their voter base.
3: You know, they also y'all both are right on one aspect, but I also look at the voter too. A lot of people stop voting for various reasons, whether it be apathy or frustration or disenchantment or whatever. But I really think when you have a party that actually blocks the ballot by doubling the filing fees from 15,000 to 40,000 to run for governor, for, say, the Republican Party, and then you look at the Democrat Party, and it cost $500 to run for governor. That's a pretty
1: They're just looking for any sucker to put their name on the ballot.
3: And then you also have people that are blocking the ballot, you know, when the people and the judge basically that you blocking the ballot other people. People want to put a ballot issue up, they're blocked. They're actually restricted. They said, well, you got to have the whole state, 50 counties, I think, now, from out of 75 counties. You got to have 50 counties now out of those 75 that agree with you. You know how hard it is just to get people to sign a petition or even get somebody over there to help sign a petition over in eastern Arkansas?
1: Well, I think it's gotten worse over the last 20 or 30 years because society has dramatically changed. Mm-hmm. I think it was probably easier to get signatures 100 years ago, back when, you know, everything was on paper. You know, most of our communication, written communication, is not on paper anymore, and we don't go to people to talk to them anymore. We can do a lot of our communications online. I think it might be a reasonable thing to look at, you know, let's change this process to allow online signature gathering.
5: Video.
3: Val, I don't know.
1: Yeah, you can do something like that.
5: Right.
1: I mean, we can file our taxes online. Right. We don't have to talk to people anymore. We can do all that electronically.
3: I want to ask y'all three, and I want to ask Val this question. Is y'all social media blowing up like mine is? Are you now, I'm not talking about social media. I'm talking about your text messages, everything else. Are you starting to see a movement here? And if you're not seeing that movement, then you're not seeing the political shift that's that's happening here in this country, in our state, and in the local governments. If you don't see that paradigm move shift, you don't see that paradigm shift ahead of time, then you're blind.
2: A lot of people don't.
3: Everybody is pissed off at everybody else.
1: What kind of shift are you
3: seeing? Now the big question is this: what do we do about it?
0: All right, we'll answer what you just asked, Paul. What shift are you talking about? Explain what it is you're talking about, and we'll let Wayne do that when we come back. It's just about 8:30. At 8:30, it's going to be the news here on the Dave Elswick Show. Then we'll be back after the news with the final 25 minutes here of 101.1 FM, The Answer.

0: This is David Lucas. I have a question for you. Have you ever tried putting together a puzzle without the picture on the front of the box? You have all the pieces, but it's hard to see how they're supposed to fit together. 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
3: In 1796, George Washington made one of the most consequential decisions in American history. He chose not to seek a third term as president. So why does that matter? Because America was not built on permanent rulers. It was built on ordered liberty. Faith teaches that authority is a stewardship, not a possession. Leaders are accountable to God for how they use power. And why does that still matter today? Because republics survive when leaders respect limits and citizens defend them. Washington's lesson still stands. A republic is preserved when power has limits. And public service remains a duty to God and country, not a path to personal rule.
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6: All right, back with you. Dave Elswick Show. We're into the second half of the hour now. I don't know if you all looked at Fox News today. There's a very interesting article on there, and that deals with the different parties, you know, looking at Democrat, looking at Republican, and what's going on with them as far as how much money they have. And after this primary that's going to kick off tomorrow, they got a primary in Michigan and Kansas and some other states. Everybody's kind of zeroing on Michigan. But I'm just wondering if everybody is looking at all of this stuff that's going on and understanding the seminal change that we're seeing right in front of our eyes. I mean, I agree. I believe, and funny, I heard the president's former, not chief of staff, but I think like a PR person she was, but she was on today on Fox News and said, you have to understand all these socialists that have been winning and the races they've been winning are during Democratic primaries. And I've been pointing this out as well. Winning a primary is totally different than trying to win a general election.
7: Right.
6: And as far as the whole country goes, I believe that socialism has made some inroads, but not enough inroads that we're going to see. You know, I don't know what color you want to call their tide, is going to come in and make a huge difference as far as the national layout of stuff.
7: I don't know what to think. I mean, you know, 20 years ago, when I kind of started waking up politically, maybe not quite 20 years ago, if you'd have told me or almost anybody that, you know, the Democrat Party is going to champion the idea that a man can become a woman, I think we would have told you you're crazy, that would have become a mainstream idea in the Democrat Party. I think most political pundits would tell you that that's insane. That's not going to happen. The Democrats aren't that stupid. But today, I mean, and then you have the socialism question. Yeah, Democrats in the primaries are running on socialism in a lot of cases. In Arkansas, that won't get them very far. It might get them a seat in a very blue Democrat district, but they're not going to get any power out of that. In Michigan, they're probably going to win. They're liable to get themselves a majority of hardcore socialist Democrats in the Senate there in Michigan and their governorship, and maybe they'll sink their own state. I mean, the one of the most powerful people in the world is the mayor of New York City. I mean, he's probably a lot more powerful than a lot of governors, and he's a pretty hardcore socialist from the way he describes himself.
8: You know what I think, Paul? I think that what happens, that socialism is a herd mentality type thing. And when you have big cities like Chicago and some of the other big cities, L.A. and New York and some of those, I think what happens is that herd mentality kicks in, and if you look at capitalism, it's more of an individual mentality.
7: Yeah.
8: And that's what you see in the middle of the country. It's pretty conservative and
7: Your rugged individualism is the nature of
8: our Constitution.
7: Americans.
8: That's right.
7: Americanism, if you will, you believe in individual rights. It's not collective rights.
8: That's right.
7: And I think that
8: and we have to be careful of that. We have to be very conscious of what that mm-hmm. means. Is that and be able to identify that socialist.
7: Right, and that's actually a scary thing, because I see some pretty kind of hardcore conservatives arguing in favor of collective rights. It's like, what's going on here? And so the nature of that, the socialism thing, is we've got people who are, for lack of better terminology, they're just stupid, and they want free stuff, or they want stuff. They want, everybody wants to eat, everybody wants to have nice things, but they don't have a moral compass that's calibrated well enough to recognize the right way to do that is to go out and work. And it's good to be free to be able to go out and work. But they figured out, you know what, it's nicer to have someone else give it to me.
8: Dave, you are in the Far East, and you can probably relate to this. How many times have you seen airplanes flying over, hear airplanes flying over, or somebody just coming in and throwing a bunch of leaflets out that claim they were communist, like North Korea would come over into Seoul, and they fly over top of it, or they come by and then a guy would scatter them all on the streets?
6: Over all the time I served over in the what I would call the Pacific Rim nations, I never saw that happen.
8: I saw it
6: one time.
8: I wish I'd kept them, because it was a stark difference there that you actually saw. And they tried to paint a picture. The communists, mm-hmm. the socialists, tried to paint a picture
7: of heaven on earth.
8: They tried to paint a picture. Okay, this soldier is in the barracks and it's leaking, it's raining outside and everything else. They show a little cartoon like of it, and then they show another. They show another picture next to it about their soldiers.
7: Pristine conditions.
8: The sun just shines through the window, and the guy is just dressed sharp and everything like that. He's not a bum. He's fed and everything. They're trying to paint that picture. And that's the same thing that's happening here, except they don't have those leaflets now. Now they have the internet, and they have social media.
7: They have public school, and they have public universities.
8: That's right.
7: I mean, that's what they have now. They don't have to use leaflets. They can actually use your tax dollars mm-hmm. to promote their
8: agendas.
7: Their agenda, which is you can be it'll be like heaven on earth.
8: That's right, and that's why Medina.
7: And we will be your God.
8: That's right. That's why Mendham is so popular, because we need somebody to fly over top of New York City and drop a bunch of leaflets out there that promotes capitalism and conservatism.
7: Well, part of the problem with New York City is it's going to be a little bit of a slow fall for them, I think, because as a city, they're wealthier than a lot of states. They're wealthier than a lot of countries.
9: Which is why it would never work in Arkansas.
7: No, it wouldn't work in Arkansas.
9: Because
7: it requires piles of money. Yeah.
9: Right.
7: The standard of living, or the cost of living in New York City, is astronomically higher than it is in Arkansas. I mean, the poor people in New York City probably make more than most middle-class people in Arkansas, because you can't afford to live there unless you're maybe on welfare or something. Well, maybe you get welfare housing.
8: Even your capitalists, Paul, are leaving those big cities. They're leaving New
7: York City. And why wouldn't they?
8: Florida or Texas, from California to Texas, stuff like those ones.
6: They're going to blue states.
7: Yeah. Why wouldn't they leave?
6: Red states.
7: Why wouldn't they leave when you've got a city government that's just trying to bleed you dry? You know, 25 years ago, before email and the internet was a thing, really, it maybe made sense to be close to all the action from an economic standpoint, which New York City was it. That was it.
9: Right.
7: But today, you can have virtual meetings with anybody, anywhere in the world, from anywhere in the world. You don't need to be in New York City to be close or be able to have serious conversations that are almost as interactive as what we are in this room right now.
9: Absolutely.
7: And so, why not do it from a state that doesn't have an income tax, and a city that doesn't have an income tax?
8: Where your property taxes are really, really low.
7: Yeah, or a place where it costs thousands of dollars a year just to park your car, because the parking spot is worth $100,000, or whatever it might be. I mean, why would you live in a place like that if you didn't have to?
8: Why do you run for office and you don't, and I see people run for office that don't even live in that district, you know, but they have a residence there, which the Constitution allows that. Our Constitution here in Arkansas allows you to have a residence there, you know, as long as you have a residence, you can run for that district. Well,
7: you're talking about federal offices, like a Senate district or a House or a congressional district.
8: State office, yeah, state.
7: Yeah. Yeah, if you're an actual state senator or a state representative, you actually have to live where you're.
8: You know, I know some of the legislators that actually they don't live in their district. They live somewhere. They might visit the district. They might have some relatives in there, and they may have a residence there. But I got thinking about that, and I said a couple of court cases about residency, and I'm saying, you know, this is why they see these weak counties or weak districts. That really doesn't have, they really don't have people that either doesn't want to participate, or they don't have the knowledge or the training to run for office. So some of these people may just go ahead and say, I'm gonna run for that district because I wouldn't have any competition.
7: Mm-hmm.
8: And I see that. I had one young freshman legislator come up to me just outside the old Supreme Court room one time. And I didn't know who he was, but he come up to me and said, he called me by name. Said, Wayne, says, I just had a conversation with the governor and some of her people that they were going to run somebody against me if I didn't vote the way she wanted me to. And I'm going like this, look, and I'm not bashing Sarah.
7: Go find the media, get in front of the cameras.
8: But he's coming up to me and saying this, and he says, I wish he would. Because nobody else wants to run for this office. I'm the only one signed up for it. And I'm going, that's a big problem. And then when you keep raising the filing fees, and these people in, I know in some of these districts over here, they can't afford to run. They can't afford to not just, they can't afford the filing fees, and a lot of times they can't even afford the campaign fees. You're staring at me, Dave.
6: Like, I'm listening to what you're saying.
8: But that's what happens. Now,
7: No, I think that's a reality in a lot of cities as well. As you've got, you don't have enough people to run for the offices that are opened, and so if somebody wants to keep it, they stay in power. And what ends up happening is the people who want power get power, and they run roughshod over their neighbors.
8: And what happens is people who have power also build walls, because they do things like you said, like I was saying before. They actually go in and endorse people they don't even know. You know, or they can't even vote for, or they can't even hold accountable.
7: And that's kind of some foolishness that goes on in politics. Well, this guy seems like a really good guy. they've known him for 45 minutes or whatever. And like, but get power, and they run roughshod over their neighbors.
8: And what happens is people who have power also build walls because they do things like you said, like I was saying before, they actually go in and endorse people they don't even know, you know, or they can't even vote for, or they can't even hold accountable.
7: And that's kind of some foolishness that goes on in politics. Well, this guy seems like a really good guy. They've known him for 45 minutes or whatever. And like, but
8: you know, or they can't even vote for him. Or they can't even hold accountable.
7: And that's kind of some foolishness that goes on in politics. Well, this guy seems like a really good guy. They've known him for 45 minutes or whatever. And like, but kind of some foolishness that goes on in politics. Well, this guy seems like a really good guy. They've known him for 45 minutes.

0: campaigns because the Democratic Party doesn't have the money this time. And
1: they're out of money.
0: It's because a bunch of people are, calling the balls and calling the balls and strikes. I'll talk more about this. Come back. Got to get our final break in. It's 10 minutes till 9 o'clock. Stick around for more of the Dave Elswick Show.
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3: The more you listen to your kids, the closer you'll be. 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
0: All right, back for the final segment of the Dave Elswick Show. Here's the question I'm asking. On the Democratic side, we know that they put their headquarters up for collateral to get some money. They've run through that money as of the Michigan primary because Soros and a lot of the people out there in Silicon Valley aren't giving their money to the Democrats. What do you think, and Chris, I want to come to you because you're involved in politics more than probably the other three of us that are here sitting at this table. What do you think is the deciding factor for somebody like George Soros and his son not throwing $600,000 to $800,000 towards the Democrats?
1: Typically, I believe it is whether or not you believe he can win.
0: Okay. You don't think that they believe that the socialists that they're electing in the primaries are not going to be able to win the general?
1: I think it's just like a business or anything else. You don't invest and throw away good money, right? If you see that this is not going to work out, then try again next year, right? Or 4 years, whatever that is.
0: Yeah, 2 years.
1: Right, right. I mean, whatever it is, we're going to have to try again because we don't have the right people in the right places to make this happen, and we know it. And that's – they don't throw money at losing fights.
0: Okay. What do you think, Wayne?
7: I think they actually see what the landscape looks like. And it's like you said, Chris, is that if you're in business and you're looking for a return on investment, right, what are you looking for in return on that investment? What are you looking to see if there's a cost-benefit analysis there? It doesn't take much effort to come up and say, I don't think that's going to work. You know, and fact is, it can be almost repulsive to some of them, and you lose that physical support as well as the political support from those people. What I'm afraid of is that I hope that if we could just sit back, Republicans could sit back and let them destroy themselves, because that's the one kind of way. Because if you have to learn the candidate, if you understand the candidate and what he actually believes in, then you stop voting for a letter after somebody's name, like the

Democrats or socialist Democrats. What happens is because there's those from those people. What I'm afraid of is that if we could just sit back, Republicans could sit back and let them destroy themselves, because that's the one kind of way. Because if you have to learn the candidate, if you understand the candidate and what he actually believes in, then you stop voting for a letter after somebody's name, like the Democrats or socialist Democrats. What happens is because there's actually believes in. Then you stop voting for a letter after somebody's name, like the Democrats or socialist Democrats. What happens is because there's

0: people to get those people the ability to be the banner carrier. But I wouldn't want to be the banner carrier and have to carry that DSA, platform. That's losing platform before you even get going.
1: Maybe we'll get lucky, and maybe Michigan and New York will get to be sort of the testing grounds for some of this, and they'll sink themselves.
0: Well, I think that's what we're going to see.
1: I'm hoping maybe that'll happen before we actually get it on board with the whole country, although the whole country is already a long ways going that way. But hopefully maybe New York City will sink itself, one of the most powerful cities in the history of the world. Maybe they'll sink themselves and the rest of us will learn from it.
0: Okay, 30 seconds. Chris, anything you want to add to it?
2: No. I enjoyed being here once again.
0: Okay.
2: And yeah, I think they're going down the toilet with it, right?
0: I think that's the case. They're circling the bowl.
3: I always learn something from
0: y'all. What do you think, Wayne?
3: I always learn something from y'all. And that's, we're only here for an hour. But I always still learn something. And that's what motivates me to come up here tonight. I ask myself that. Why do you go up there and just for an hour? Why do you travel all that way to come up here to talk on this? And the reason is because I learned something. I'm hoping that the public is learning something at the same time.
0: All right. That wraps it up for today's edition of the Dave Ellswick Show. 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

0: In a world of noise, truth cuts through. This is 101.1 The Answer, where Little Rock comes to talk. 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
1: Breaking news this hour from Town Hall. I'm Rich Thomason. Ferocious wind-driven wildfires have laid waste to entire neighborhoods in eastern Washington state. The Spokane area, especially hard hit, hundreds of homes are no more.
2: Residents in 5,000 homes were forced to evacuate as wildfires remain uncontained in eastern Washington state. Some 600 homes, businesses, and other buildings have been destroyed. Wildfires have burned more than 8 square miles around Spokane and are among a dozen wildfires across the western U.S. The federal response team from California has been called in to help with the 3 Washington state blazes. I'm Donna Warder.
1: Devastating flooding has washed out roads, resulting in numerous high water rescues in and around Surrey County, northwestern North Carolina, some nearby areas of Virginia affected as well. Acting Attorney General Todd Blanche has formally terminated President Trump's $1.8 billion fund. The move follows weeks of talks with a couple of Republican senators. They have been blocking his Attorney General nomination. With talks expected to resume today, President Trump says he has paused plans for a major attack on Iran.
3: I was asked to by Saudi Arabia, by UAE, and by Qatar, and by Iran.
1: It would have been the largest such attack since World War II, according to the president.
3: We were all set to go. It's about at this time right now. And it would have been a massive attack.
1: Oil prices tumbled following word that the attack was off. The first Republican woman from Texas to be elected to the U.S. House, where

0: She had served almost three decades, has died. Former Congresswoman Kay Granger died over the weekend. She was 83. On Wall Street, the Dow is up more than 645 points. More on these stories, townhall.com.
1: Just hearing the word IRS can make people break out in a cold sweat. No one wants to deal with the IRS, and now you don't have to. The good news is Legal Tax Defense has been successfully negotiating with the IRS for more than 15 years. It doesn't matter how much you owe, whether it's $5,000.

0: there's a libertarian running for governor, but he's not serious. I mean, he's basically a Democrat, I think. I mean, he's probably a Democrat who believes in gun rights.
1: Right.
0: It's probably about what
1: right.
0: That too, I think. And
1: he's not spending any money. I know that.
2: You gotta remember that most of the people who vote, and most 30% of the people who vote for several reasons. One is that we have a lot of state employees here. And when you give somebody, you look right around the time
0: they want to keep their jobs.
2: Huh?
0: They want to keep their jobs.
2: They keep their jobs, and they also like those raises. And you watch, they always put a raise out for state employees right around election time.
0: Probably shouldn't allow state employees to vote.
2: Huh?
0: Probably shouldn't allow employees to vote. It's too much of a conflict.
1: We're not spending money. What I mean is voter outreach. I mean, that's I don't literally care how much money he spends.
0: Yeah, but there's no money.
1: If he reaches the people, yeah. Right. Well, but who's going to donate to it? You know
0: why
1: what I mean?
0: They?
1: Exactly. Same thing.
0: Yeah. No. Why would they donate to him?
1: Right.
0: But the thing is, he's not a change.
1: Yeah.
0: Not really.
1: Yeah, yeah.
0: I mean, he's
1: Yeah.
0: I mean, he's not a libertarian.
1: No, he's not at all.
2: What are you talking about? You're talking
0: he's
2: about
1: Shelby.
0: Yeah, he's basically a Democrat.
2: Tell you, he's losing a lot of support out of the conservative side, too.
0: Yeah,
1: because everything is going to Democrat. Yeah.
2: And they're saying, and what wins this race? It's mostly moderates.
1: Does he understand that the Republican base is who he's going to pull from, not the Democrat? I don't know that he does.
2: But there's something.
0: He's not a libertarian.
1: At all.
0: Any issue.
1: Yeah.
0: Maybe homosexuality.
1: Yeah.
0: Not the only thing.
1: Yeah.
0: I mean,
2: some of the.
1: Yeah.
2: He's leaving somebody on a conservative basis.
3: Yeah. Well, he's not pro choice and education.
0: Oh.
3: You know, he's not choice even.
4: This is David Lucas. I have a question for you. Have you ever tried putting together a puzzle without the picture on the front of the box? You have all the pieces, but it's hard to see how they're supposed to fit together. And for many people, that's what retirement feels like. 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
2: She's intelligent, and she actually takes things through, because I talked to her, and I'd have her to where she would defend her.
3: Let me have that black...
0: Thank you. She thinks it's okay to kill babies before they're born, apparently.
3: Okay, so it's how heat affects your performance.
6: So the Democratic Party is fractured on the issue you say, like the... They're never going to swing in the whole trans thing. It's never going to work out. That's where their fracture is. And the Republican Party fractured on the
0: opposition.
6: Well, I would say, I mean, there's like a conservative and more conservative division right now, right? And that's...
2: Like I said, what wins the race is the money.
6: Right.
2: If you go in like where my daughter ran...
3: Anything else planned for tomorrow?
2: She ran over here.
3: That's it? Okay. Let me look here real quick. There was a story from today that I wanted to pick up.
2: A lot of them were, they were Democrat, like you said, but they leaned more in the conservative side, because I actually got out and went with her knocking on doors. Act like that on your social media as much as possible. Don't go for those other things.
0: Black people are not going to respect you.
2: And you know what, actually, I think is?
1: Mm-hmm.
2: You know what, actually, I think?
0: No, because the fact is, people care more about dogs than do about black people.
2: So let me tell you.
1: Yeah, they know that. And they see it.
2: Let me tell you what,
0: no priorities.
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0: 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So here's this very successful leftist podcaster, Kara Swisher, and she's talking to another lefty, a wealthy leftist named Scott Galloway. Now he's upset. He's been doxxed. No one wants to be doxxed. Doxing is the dangerous and criminal practice of revealing a public person's private address or phone number or personal information. And a lot of conservatives have been targeted for this insidious practice over the last few years. Well, after Zohran Mamdani, the mayor of New York, released a hit list of anybody who owns an apartment or a property worth $1 million or more as possibly being responsible for having to pay this new pied-à-terre tax he's got. He's slapping New Yorkers who have a second home worth $1 million or more with an extra tax. Now, initially, Scott Galloway thought that was a great idea. Oh, that's great. Let's go after these greedy bastards. Until he found out his home was on the list.
1: And I've been doxxed.
2: You've been doxxed? What? Tell me.
1: So, I don't know if you've heard, but Mayor Mamdani has decided to release a list of the 950,000 residences with addresses and names that might be eligible for his pied-à-terre tax. I came out in favor of this tax. This is the definition. He's taken a legitimate source of tax revenue and he's turned it into a wanted poster. And other than trying to identify and imply these people have done something wrong, and then 18 months after a healthcare CEO was executed in the street and then published the list, what is the upside here? Why is he doing?
0: Well, that's what you voted for. Why are you complaining? You liked the idea. So as long as everybody else was targeted, you didn't mind? But now that you're on the list? And he, of course, he makes a terrific point. This is the city where a fellow leftist, a rabid capitalist-hating, I'm sure communist-loving freak, snuck up and assassinated the CEO of UnitedHealthcare. In broad daylight, right on 6th Avenue. So one would think that New York would be a little sensitive to putting wealthy New Yorkers in harm's way. But it's Zohran. It's the guy that they love. He's the face of the Democrat Party. Hey, Galloway, you better get in line, comrade. You better man up. And if somebody comes knocking on your door, well, that's just an unfortunate byproduct of the DSA takeover of New York City. These people are such clowns, they're actually, after never wanting anybody to have to identify themselves to vote in New York, they're going to make you produce an ID in order to get the supposedly cheap, the discounted groceries at the government-run grocery stores that Mamdani has created. Check this out.
3: How are you going to keep people from taking advantage of that, you know, that deal, basically? And is there going to be a limit on the number of items that someone can take that are discounted at that level from that essential basket?
4: So our RFP makes very clear that this is a program for New Yorkers to be able to put food on the table, not a program for people to be able to make a quick buck through reselling. I'm going to pass it over to our EDC head, G Pack, to add some additional details.
5: Yes, if you look at our RFP for the operator, we are looking to make sure that we target New Yorkers, whether it be at sort of a library card-esque thing, and also we manage who's buying and that is focused on everyday New Yorkers. So we are mindful
0: she called
5: of that.
0: It library-esque. She doesn't want to say ID. It's like a library-esque card. She's so terrified of her boss, Zohran the Destroyer, leering over her shoulder. She don't want to call it an ID, but that's what a library... She doesn't even want to call it a library card. It's library-esque. It's not the actual library card, because that might mean, oh, I don't know, that you got to show that you are who you say you are when you show up to get the discounted eggs and ham and hot dogs at the government-run grocery stores. I just love watching the reality sink in. But look, tomorrow's a big primary day. Michigan, Ohio, Missouri, all these leftist, crazy, rabid radicals are on the ballot in these states. And if they have a big day tomorrow, hey, they could win in the general. I find that almost hard to conceive, but maybe it's true. And I hate not feeling sorry for this Scott Galloway guy. But now he's become a punchline. Everybody's playing this clip of him saying, well, wait a minute, I didn't know they were going to eat me. I thought they were just going to go after everybody else. I didn't think they'd come after me. I've been doxxed, Kara. Oh, Kara says, tell me, what do you mean? Tell me more. You love this guy. Get in line. Back communism, back government-run grocery stores, back this anti-capitalist crap. Bernie's right. The 900 billionaires in America are destroying the whole country, all 900 of them. That's right. That's how many there are. I love the whole war against the oligarchy. There's 913 oligarchs in America that Bernie can't stop spitting about, with the dribble running down his face and his purple veins popping out of his forehead and his stupid Stop the Oligarch tour with AOC. There's 900 of them. There's more people out here on the highway outside the studios than there are billionaire oligarchs in America. But they're convincing a bunch of stupid people to go to the ballot box. I'm with those of you who have said you don't feel sorry for New Yorkers who elected this guy. I don't feel sorry for these people at all. Live with it. Live with it. Roll around in it. Because you've done this. You did this to your city, and you're doing this to America. And I would love to know from you if you think we're going to be able to stop this cancer from spreading. I mean, from Bill Maher to Fetterman to Scott Galloway, they're all sitting around saying, wait a minute, this is more than we bargained for. This is not what we thought these people were going to be. There's a way out for these New Yorkers. You do the right thing. You vote for candidates who aren't far-left, radical, communist, Marxist zealots. But if you don't do that, you're going to deserve everything that's coming your way. 17 past the hour. Welcome aboard. It's the first Monday of August. We're so glad you're here. Our number is 800-655-Mike. Hope you had a great weekend. Let's dive in together and let's tackle this. What do you think is going to happen tomorrow in all these primary states? What do you think is going to happen in the midterms? Do you think this communist cancer is going to spread? or will it be contained by ordinary, rational voters on both the right and the left? And how do you describe that? How do you explain what's been happening in this country? We're watching Marxism expand and grow right before our very noses. Tell me what you think. 800-655-MIKE, 800-655-6453. We want to put your voice front and center here on the Mike Gallagher Show.
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25: In 1796, George Washington made one of the most consequential decisions in American history. He chose not to seek a third term as president. So why does that matter? Because America was not built on permanent rulers. It was built on ordered liberty. Faith teaches that authority is a stewardship, not a possession. Leaders are accountable to God for how they use power. And why does that still matter today? Because republics survive when leaders respect limits and citizens defend them. Washington's lesson still stands. A republic is preserved when power has limits, and public service remains a duty to God and country, not a path to personal rule.
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0: You know what's so important is that it's not just about Democrats who have become rapidly far left. It's the moderate or rational, if there is such a thing, a rational Democrat, but it's the kind of the mainstream establishment Democrats who are too chicken crap to stand up and push back. I think Fetterman is about the only one. They're all terrified. This Ro Khanna excuse of an elected politician, they're all afraid. They're none of them are willing to step up. They're terrified. They're afraid of these people. I saw a billboard driving into work advertising a music station that's got a real popular format around the country saying, tune out the world and tune in this station. 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We'll start with Kay. In Texarkana, Arkansas. Hey, Kay, happy Monday. How are you today?
9: I'm doing great. Yourself?
0: Good. I'm well, thanks. I appreciate your call. Tell me what's on your mind.
9: I just wanted to call and say I don't understand why everybody's so shocked this is happening, especially since Hillary Clinton, she's a huge Karl Marx, and she has even spoken about it in the past.
0: Yeah, but Hillary's not of this ilk. She's not this far left, rabid, government-run grocery store. You know, I mean, you're right. I mean, I played a clip a while ago of her dreaming of open borders. You know, she certainly represents everything you and I do not. But I wouldn't put her in this Marxist communist category, would you?
9: Yes, sir. Yes,
0: you
9: sir.
0: You would. Okay.
9: Wasn't, then why would she promote it?
0: Well, or maybe why doesn't she step up and condemn it? You know, and complicity here is everything. Now again, this is the same stuff they say about us. You support the MAGA movement. If you want America first, if you want secure borders, and you voted for Donald Trump, well, you're complicit in his Nazism, his fascism. And my theory, I think, continues to hold. I believe that they're saying, you know what? These MAGA people are so crazy. Hold my beer. We're going to be crazier. We're going to actually advance. And you look at the list of these lunatics. It's like a parade of horribles. They're all nuts. You look at this list, they've got an act, they've got a shtick, and the shtick is, let's give people free stuff. Let's go after the rich people. Let's go. Let's attack the Jews. They got a little litmus test that they go by. They go through this whole laundry list of things that young people, I guess, are embracing. And that, to me, is a big key here. There is a lot of enthusiasm among young voters. Oh, my gosh, how we miss Charlie Kirk these days, huh? Because Charlie Kirk had it down. He had an ability to win hearts and minds of young people, and Charlie's assassination did a lot of damage. But, I mean, this list, the Democrat lineup going into the midterms, a diagnosed bipolar Asian woman who's got a history of self-harm, she's been institutionalized in a psychiatric ward, overdosed on lithium, and wants to abolish Thanksgiving. That's one of them. How about Tallarico? Mr. Jesus is non-binary. A guy who dresses up as a mechanic for fun married his cousin and knocked her up twice. A guy who frequents events, a Haitian woman who thinks the U.S. is an effing disgrace, wants to abolish borders, law enforcement, prisons. A Muslim guy who believes the U.S. deserved 9/11, is funded by the Muslim Brotherhood, and whose wife and father-in-law have terrorist ties. These are the Democrat candidates. 800-655-MIKE.
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22: 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I have a question for you. Have you ever tried putting together a puzzle without the picture on the front of the box? You have all the pieces, but it's hard to see how they're supposed to fit together. 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
6: With SRN News, I'm Rich Thomason in Washington. President's $1.8 billion anti-weaponization fund has been officially terminated by Acting Attorney General Todd Blanche. The action follows weeks of negotiations with two Republican senators who have been blocking Blanche's nomination to become Attorney General. The president is holding off on launching a major attack on Iran. Mr. Trump says Gulf allies asked for the pause, as did Tehran. The president also says an agreement with Iran is close at hand and talks will be resuming today. Driven by high winds, wildfires have destroyed hundreds of homes, forcing thousands to run for their lives in and around Spokane, Washington. On Wall Street this morning, a rally is underway. The stocks are sharply higher. The Dow is up 729 points. The Nasdaq better by 303 points. This is SRN News.
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0: 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If things don't change, can you imagine America in 20 years? Scary thought, isn't it? 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
2: Every radical liberal Democrat tries to give me that malarkey.
3: I was an idiot at one time.
2: Okay, you said it. I didn't.
1: Now, it's your turn. 800-655-MIKE.
5: Now, here's Mike.
2: That ties in perfectly with a text we just got from Texas. The percentage of morons in America is growing at an alarming rate. We can't stop laughing around here, because if you don't laugh, you will absolutely just break down and cry. I haven't seen Tracy laugh that hard in a while. You got to know what went going into the break. I read that list of these Democrat socialist morons who are, you know, running in various races all over the country. And the one woman that wants to do away with Thanksgiving, she's the likely Democrat nominee for governor in Wisconsin. She's the DSA candidate. Eric said, we go into a break. Now, Eric's been with me a long time. Quarter of a century, Eric has worked with me. And Eric's the guy that flies the plane and pushes all the buttons, and you've met Eric over the years. So Eric knows me better than most. We go into the break, he said, Mike, look, you know how you had that vacation a month or so ago and you took a couple of days? You got to think about some days again. You need a break. You got to go touch grass. You got to walk the beach. I said, why? He goes, I think I heard you just say that one of these Democrat candidates wants to abolish Thanksgiving. You're having a stroke. Are you okay? He said, do you smell burning toast? Tracy starts laughing because Eric is promising that if the Democrats manage to abolish Thanksgiving, he's still going to take the fourth Thursday of November off every year. We'll call it like the fall solstice. You know, we'll have like the Festivus for fall. If they want, it's true. Francesca Hung once argued that Americans should not be celebrating Thanksgiving. She posted, and this is a quote, and this is the woman who might be Wisconsin's next governor if Wisconsin voters stay asleep at the switch. She wrote on X, cancel Thanksgiving. We should have done this in 1621. Now, how about that? How about that for today's rational Democrat Party? And these are the faces of the party. This is what Mom Donnie's government-run grocery store. He's going to require proof of residency in order to access a government system of discount grocery stores, so that people who don't live in New York can't abuse the system and, you know, buy cheap bananas. Funny how that concept works for everything except voting. Now, we're not going to think about all the poor black people who are going to starve in New York because they're too stupid to figure out a way to present ID to go to Mom Donnie's Wizard of Oz panacea government-funded grocery stores. Oh, they're in food deserts. That's the latest trick that the left is using. There's apparently there's neighborhoods in New York that are food deserts. You can't get food anywhere, apparently, in Queens or in the Bronx or Manhattan. There's no, you can't, you fall down over a bodega on every street corner in New York City. You can't not find places to get food in New York. But they're pretending that New York City is this wide swath of food deserts. We need government-run grocery stores because you can't buy food in New York. Poor people. And then along comes Mamdani admitting with his comrades up there at the podium that you're going to need a library-esque card in order to show that you are who you say you are and that you do live in New York City in order to get the benefits of the discounted groceries. But not to vote. Oh, no, that disenfranchises black people. Because of the way the Democrats see black people, they're too stupid to figure out how to get their hands on an ID. Lisa Murkowski thinks apparently that Alaskans are such imbeciles that they can't figure out how to obtain a photo ID. That would be too rough on rural Alaskans. I guess Alaska, they're up there, just living with wolves in caves. They don't have running water. They just go, you know, they go to the bathroom in the woods, and they sure don't have any photo IDs. You can't do that, right, Lisa Murkowski? You can't have the Save America Act. You're onto something, Lisa. I'm telling you, you can't. What's happening in America is comical. It's really, really bad. That's why we turn to prayer. And I introduced a daily prayer on this show that I'm happy to share with you. And many of you have taken to bowing your head. Some people say they're getting on their knees and praying with me. I composed this a couple of weeks ago after it dawned on me that my dear friend Mark Davis, my podcast partner at M&M Extra, prays for our country every day out loud because our company has no problem with it. So in the spirit of humbly asking for God's blessings, we say, Heavenly Father, we come before you with humble hearts, asking for your mercy and your peace in this uncertain hour. We lift up the leaders of our nation and leaders around the world. Grant them wisdom beyond their own understanding. Grant them the courage to do what is right and discernment that may prevent needless suffering. Guide every decision with justice, restraint, and a desire for peace. Lord, we pray for the brave men and women of our military and for our police officers, firefighters, paramedics, and all first responders. Surround them with your protection. Strengthen them, Lord, for the difficult days. Comfort their families and bring them safely home. We ask you to watch over our country. Unite us, Lord, in purpose. Calm our fears and remind us that our ultimate hope is found in you and you alone. May your peace rule in our hearts. May your truth guide our nation, and may your hand of protection rest upon America. In the name of Jesus, we pray. Amen. Daniel's in Iowa, 19 minutes before the hour. Number's 800-655-MIKE. Hello, Daniel.
5: Hey, Mike. I've been waiting for a long time to talk to you. What's funny we'll cancel the Thanksgiving, okay? Just hold on. Listen here, please. We're canceling Thanksgiving.
2: This is not going to go well.
5: Yeah, it is, buddy. Give me a second. We're canceling Thanksgiving, but it was the Indians that taught the settlers to put fish underneath their corn so that they could grow, because the soil was so infertile when they landed on Plymouth Rock. Had it not been for the Indians, the settlers would starve to death. So that's an interesting fact. Is there anything else that you would like me to expand on, Michael?
2: Not particularly. I mean, that's what you waited 33 minutes to tell me? That's what you waited for?
5: I've tried to call you many times, dude. And right now I'm planting a rosebush and then a rosebush hydrangea in my yard. And I'm putting rotting, gross crap fish underneath of them to fertilize them to help them bloom faster. Is there anything else that you would like to talk about? And okay, Charlie Kirk, I was so upset when he got assassinated. Literally, it probably took me about 2 weeks to cool off. But then I realized that he's just another Jesus Christ. Literally. Is there any, like, doubt to that in your mind? I don't think so. I mean, he was literally just another Jesus Christ. Do you have any questions for me?
2: Not so far.
5: How I know this?
2: I get in trouble if I interrupt people like you, so I don't want to interrupt you. I got in trouble Friday when I interrupted a guy who called a lot, too, so I don't want to interrupt you. Go ahead, Daniel. The floor is yours.
5: Mike, this is the second time I've ever tried calling you. The first time, I couldn't. I had to hang up because it was 20 minutes, and I'm not just waiting for you. I'm digging a hole with a shovel by hand to plant flowers.
2: Roses and hydrangeas. Roses and hydrangeas.
5: Yes, sir. Mm-hmm. Do you know how beautiful they are, the hydrangea?
2: They're beautiful. They're pretty. They're really pretty. I know it. Yeah, I've seen a hydrangea before.
5: I don't know if they're all white or if they're all yellow or red. I have no idea. I don't care because I got such a deal on these because I told the guy that they're going to throw them away because it's the end of the season, right? I'm like, what do you mean you're throwing them away? I'm like, I'll take them. What do you want for them? And the guy said, I don't know, $20 and said, load up your truck. I said, well, cool. I will. He said, well, good luck. So I got about probably retail, I don't know, $5,000 worth of flowers. Each one of these is $40, dude. And I got them all for $20 because they already claimed them at a loss, as a loss in Spencer, Iowa. And they were going to throw them in a dumpster. That's how profitable and wonderful our society is these days. We literally throw beautiful things away because people are so lazy. They don't want to bother to, dig a hole and plant a pretty flower. Any other questions, Mike? I'd like to talk to you for hours. I don't care. I got time. After I plant these, I'm going to have to water them. So what do you think, Mike?
2: Thank you for your call. Now, do you see what happens when I don't interrupt a caller like that? Are you happy? For all of you school marms, you interrupt too much. You should let them talk. All right, you happy? You happy? Do you want to hear some more of that? You want to hear Daniel with the hydrangeas and the roses? Because you yelled at me Friday when I interrupted the guy who called 77 times, and I put him on the show. And, yeah, I pushed back because he was ranting and raving. But you want more of that? I don't have to interrupt. See what happens? When are you going to learn that I kind of know what I'm doing here? And sometimes people need to be interrupted. If not, I mean, we can have that. Daniel could call every day this week. And you can hear all about the hydrangeas that he's planting. And his original call, incidentally, according to Alex, was that I don't read the Bible enough and that that the evil billionaires are really the problem in America. So he was going to sort of go on about the joyful anti-capitalist movement of the Democrats. I was a little bit interested in that, but you see what happens? Do you get it now? Will you trust me with this show? Because if I don't interrupt, that's all we'd have all day long. Are the Daniels of Iowa calling, waiting a long time, God bless him, 33 minutes to tell us about the Indians with the fishes under the corn. You see? I'm trying to tell you, I kind of know what I'm... Every single time I interrupt somebody, I'll get this title. How dare you? You didn't let them talk. You should have let him talk. You interrupted him too much. Oh, really? You come in here and do it. So if it's so easy, you fly this plane. you try to dodge all the thunderstorms when we're out driving around and my phone lights up and it's that guy or Tommy in Michigan or or Pablo who calls 100 times. See? But as soon as I interrupt, if I promise you, if I would have tried to cut him short as he was babbling about his hydrangeas, you would have texted me and you'd have been mad at me that I interrupted the poor guy as he was trying to tell us about his hydrangeas and his roses and the Indians and the evil capitalists. You would have gotten mad that I interrupted him too much. So I just sat there. There you go. There you go. Happy now? Happy? Or do you trust me? please trust me. I kind of know what I'm doing around here. This isn't my first rodeo. I know like how to share good news about products that can make it. Hey, this is a good message for him. Because Daniel, his name is Daniel, right? Daniel in Iowa? Daniel, life comes at you fast. 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
2: Here's a text message from Dallas, Texas. Mike, of all my favorite moments of the Mike Gallagher show, and there are many, your exchange with Daniel was maybe one of your best. I like this text from New York. Hey, Mike, let's not overlook this whole cancel Thanksgiving thing if it means not having to bring my in-laws over for dinner. Eric said that your exchange with Daniel is probably going to make it on one of the highlights shows that we run, like over the holidays. Now, if the Democrats take over, it won't be Thanksgiving, but it'll be a random Thursday in November that we may play our exchange with Daniel. Here's Philadelphia. I'm beginning to think that Daniel isn't capable of getting a library-esque ID. Oh, folks, my goodness. Here's Long Island. I want whatever that guy's smoking. And just a lot of great feedback. I so appreciate the ability to... and look, I am trying to make a point. I mean, North Carolina says, why didn't you hang up on him? You should have stopped him. Well, see, when I try to stop people like that, you get mad at me. I can't win. I interrupt too much. I don't interrupt enough. And there are people. Look, the guy Tommy, poor Tommy, bless his heart, in Michigan. I got a lot of negative notes about that because I just 77 times this guy has called in the last couple of months. And I'm just so intrigued by people who become that obsessive over calling a talk show. And we were going back and forth. He wasn't listening to me, and I wasn't. That just, and it went sideways. But that's the way things go sometimes. I hope, look, you got another week or two to sign up for the Gulf of America cruise, although, heaven forbid, can you imagine being on a cruise ship? Well, I'm not going to go there. I am thinking about the 300-plus people who have already signed up for the Gulf of America cruise. November 14th through the 21st, I'm going to be your host along with Scott Jennings. Larry O'Connor joins us. Kurt Schlichter from Town Hall. Jennifer Horn from KRLA in Los Angeles. Oh, speaking of KRLA, if you listen to us on our Los Angeles home, KRLA, I'll be out there for the big Town Hall in September. I'm excited about it. It's going to be in Pasadena. Huge event. They're going to have Nick Shirley there. And I think Steve Hilton. Of course, all the great local hosts. Jennifer Horn's going to be there. And I'm going to be there as well. So stay tuned for that. But, hey, the Gulf of America cruise, 7 days. Sunshine, white sandy beaches. Great conversation on the ship. We set sail out of Fort Lauderdale November the 14th. And we've only got about 10 days left, I think, before we have to cut off the sign-up period. So if you've been thinking about it, to get all the information, all you have to do is text the keyword CRUISE to 94878. 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MikeOnline.com, you get all the details. It'll be a vacation you'll never forget. Nothing like being on a cruise ship with hundreds of like-minded patriots. The Gulf of America Cruise. Coming up, it feels like people like RFK Jr. are tired of getting beat up over so-called vaccine hesitancy by the likes of people like Dana Bash over at CNN. Where do you hear the exchange they had over the weekend? And a segment that I saw on CBS Sunday Morning that says that our phones are not listening to us and spitting back ads over things we talk about. I call that fake news. What about you? More coming up.
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25: Breaking news this hour from Town Hall. I'm Rich Thomason. Two Republican senators who had threatened to block Acting Attorney General Todd Blanche's bid to leave the Department of Justice now say they will vote to advance his nomination. The change of heart comes after Blanche formally rescinded President Trump's $1.8 billion anti-weaponization fund to compensate people who say they were unfairly prosecuted by the Justice Department. President Trump is holding off on launching a major attack on Iran. Mr. Trump says the Gulf allies asked for the pause, as did Tehran itself. The president also says an agreement with Iran is close at hand.
26: There's a deal on Hormuz, and then there will be a deal on the nuclear, or you might call it the denuclearization of Iran. I call it the denuclearization of Iran.
25: But Iran remains defiant, at least in its public statements. Tehran says the Strait of Hormuz will never return to what it was before the war. The president says the assault that he had planned would have devastated the Islamic Republic.
26: We had an attack that would be the biggest attack since World War II, and it would have been disastrous for them. And they didn't want us to do it. And frankly, Saudi Arabia didn't want it either. They thought that the deal is imminent.
27: Is there a deadline, sir?
26: The deal is imminent, having to do with the Hormuz Strait and also the denuclearization of Iran.
25: Driven by high winds, wildfires have destroyed hundreds of homes, forcing thousands to run for their lives in and around Spokane, Washington. Firefighters in Greece mourning the loss of two of their own, even as they continue battling massive wildfires moving toward Athens. Two crew members died over the weekend in the mid-air collision of two firefighting helicopters. The Dow's up close to 600 points. More on these stories, townhall.com.
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0: Domestic battery charge. The Benton County Republican was booked Saturday morning and is accused of third-degree domestic battery. House Speaker Brian Evans says McCollum has been removed from leadership roles and House privileges while the case moves through the legal process. I'm Trey Westerberg with your News Flash on 101.1 The Answer.
1: With your Sports Flash, I'm John Thayer on 101.1 The Answer. PGA Tour wrapped up the Rocket Classic in Detroit yesterday. Michael Thorbjornsson was the winner at 18 under par for the weekend. He was two shots better than Xander Schauffele. Davis Riley was third. One event remains in the regular season on the PGA Tour. St. Louis Cardinals winners yesterday in Toronto. They beat the Blue Jays 5-1. Eight hits for the Cardinals in the victory. St. Louis now 55-57. Cardinals will be back in action tonight when they play in New York against the Yankees. Royals fell yesterday in Colorado. The Kansas City Royals lost to the Rockies 8-1. Seth Lugo took the loss. He's now 4-7. Royals with the loss are 46-67. Kansas City is off today. 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
9: It's a big week, primary week. Big primary races in places like Michigan, Missouri, Ohio. You going to vote? You going to stay home? It's primary. I don't care. According to the Washington Examiner, there's a race out of Detroit that could be a barometer of whether black voters are energized by this surge of communism and socialism that is overtaking the Democrat Party this cycle. State Representative Donovan McKinney, who's an avowed socialist and has the backing of this apparently ever more powerful DSA, the Democratic Socialists of America, got a boost this week in his bid to upseat the incumbent, Thanedar, to represent the Detroit-anchored 13th Congressional District. Ilhan Omar, Ayanna Presley, all the typical usual suspects of the far left, they've all thrown their support behind McKinney. Carville's melting down over people like Hassan Piker, who's this big popular rabid leftist podcaster with a huge following from young people. Normal Democrats are getting shouted out. I mean, they're getting left behind. Joe Manchin, he's a relic. He's an absolute relic. Margaret Brennan yesterday on CBS, on Face the Nation, was asking Joe Manchin, well, don't some of these Democrat socialists have some good ideas? And Manchin, remember, a Democrat, could practically stop from containing himself by very plainly asking her,

0: Are you crazy?
1: No.
2: No way. My no. God, no.
3: And even it surprises some good ideas.
2: And I support the good ideas, but how could you support some of the crazy stuff they're for? Have you seen their platform? They're for dismantling everything that we know, whether it be the structure of government, Congress itself, or the Senate they want to get rid of. And then they start talking about all the crazy things. No police, no this, no this, no that. Mm-hmm. Are you crazy? We want a crime-free area. We have to have police for that.
3: Yes.
2: We want a strong defense. We want a strong border. But if Democrats can't say that, and they start lining up with the socialist demands of what you are to be a socialist, energy will be gone. There'll be no energy, okay? We have right now a tremendous amount of energy we're producing, and the world depends more on us than ever before.
1: Mm-hmm. But
2: we can do more.
0: And, you know, the truth of the matter is, it is an appropriate question. Are they crazy? And the answer is, well, yeah, they are, but they're crazy like a fox. They know what they're doing. Rent freezes, government-run grocery stores, abolish law enforcement, get rid of ICE, open borders. They're tacking so far to the left that you almost wonder if they're going to come full circle and come over to our side. In South Carolina, there is a huge, huge drama unfolding over the seat vacated by the untimely death of Lindsey Graham. His sister now is leading in, I think, almost all the polls, and I sat down to watch her interviewed by her fellow South Carolinian, Trey Gowdy, last night, and wanted to get some insight into how she feels about the Save America Act, how she's going to vote. What are her positions going to be? And I'm not kidding you. The whole thing was just about how poor she was, how she came from humble beginnings, and how she wants to focus on affordability rather than foreign affairs like her brother, which I got to believe is a talking point that is gleaned from the consultants and the staffers who are trying to get her elected, because they know how unpopular Lindsey's positions were with regards to forever wars. Trump used to joke about his dear friend Lindsey and how he never saw a war he didn't love. And it seems like Darlene, his sister, got the message. She's going to say, well, all right, I'm going to focus on domestic issues rather than foreign issues. I'm going to focus on affordability. And, of course, who doesn't want life to be more affordable? What kind of cotton candy rhetoric is that? And I sat down to watch this interview, getting ready to try to learn something about her. South Carolina is not my official home, but it's like home for me. I spend a lot of time there. It's where I met and married my wife. I love the upstate so much. And I'm waiting for some substance. I don't know how the voters, serious question here. I don't know how South Carolina voters are expected to vote for somebody they don't know anything about. There really isn't anything wrong with saying that, I hope. She seems like a very nice lady. I've got nothing against. I certainly appreciated Senator Lindsey Graham, even though I often disagreed with him. But you can't put somebody in office because they're somebody's sister. What is she going to do? She has voted. Apparently she's on record as saying that she doesn't believe that the Senate ought to take a recess until the Save America Act is passed. That's good. But I was hoping Trey Gowdy would lay out all of the different policies that she's going to be expected to vote on and see where she lands. Instead, well, we got a little bit of this. We got a lot of this.
4: I just want to thank President Trump for his endorsement. So my first priority would be to fight for South Carolina and to help President Trump achieve his agenda. Lindsey was probably much more focused on national security, and I know that's important, but I'll probably be focused more on affordability, what matters to the families in South Carolina, the struggling families, because I know what it is to struggle from week to week, paycheck to paycheck. So definitely affordability And then the Russia sanctions bill, I definitely want to get that across the finish line because that was extremely important to Lindsay.
0: You know, they have a terrific lineup of hosts in South Carolina on WORD, starting with Tara. Joey, early in the morning, our dear friend and colleague and permanent guest host. Joey, of course, starts with Sunrise Carolina, and then Tara every morning from 6 to 10. And, of course, Bill Frady and Charlie James, and I'm smack in the middle of that great lineup. And Tara, I understand, I think I saw this last night, won Personality of the Year from the South Carolina Broadcasters Association, the Star Award through the broadcasters group there in South Carolina. So congratulations to Tara. And make no mistake, she is no fan of Darlene Graham Nordone. Tara posted on X after watching this interview, "You're watching the last desperate gasp of the liberal rhino machine that has kept a death grip on power in South Carolina by using open Republican primaries heavily infiltrated by Democrat voters." Tara Servatius says, "Lindsey Graham was its dean, and he counted on those Democrat voters to pad his primary totals, subverting the will of Republican voters and sending him back to Washington. This machine is manned by Republicans, quote unquote, who would run as Democrats if they lived in another state. It's so liberal, its leaders in the state legislature defeated the redrawing of the state's gerrymandered Democrat congressional district after SCOTUS found it unconstitutional and justified keeping it in Democrat hands by arguing that Republicans are stronger when they have Democrat competition." And that's true. She's exactly right. That's what these Democrat or these Republican, you know, leaders did in South Carolina. They didn't have the guts to redistrict. And they literally, their leadership said, "Oh, we're stronger when there's a robust Democrat party." Oh, yeah. How's that working out? Nothing like being uplifted by Marxism all over America, right? Tara goes on to say, "A machine that spent millions just weeks ago trying to purge every last conservative Republican out of office in a vicious mailing campaign of smears and lies, in particular the Freedom Caucus. It's kept a generation of conservatives out of high office. Now they're desperately trying to hold on to power using Trump endorsements and Lindsey Graham's sister." South Carolina, I thought this was a great observation from Tara. South Carolina has the kind of voters that could turn it into a free state like Florida. The first step is ending the machine once and for all on August 11th. You know, Trump bristled at this affordability narrative for a while because he knew it was a weapon that the Democrats were using. Who doesn't object to paying what we pay? I had some family in over the weekend. We did a day and a half at Disney World, and it's just a family place. We love Disney. I could not believe the prices. I mean, $6 for a regular size bottle of Diet Coke. $190 for a salad, a burger, and a sandwich for three people? I don't know how middle-class Americans could afford a trip to a place like Disney or Universal or any of the theme parks. I'm sure it's not just Disney. You're still looking at $4.50 a gallon? And we all can commiserate no matter what you make. No matter where you are in life, things are expensive right now. So the Democrats are seizing upon that. They're not going to do anything that can improve that. But if you spout that enough, well, the hope is that insufferable, easily led sheep will vote for them, saying, "Well, it's got to be better than what we got with Trump. Republicans aren't making life more affordable." And here's the dirty little secret. Life is never going to be affordable enough. Companies are in business to make money. That's capitalism. profit has to be achieved for companies to continue to be in business. It's heartbreaking when a company has to go out of business. It happens. And good luck trying to fix that. The best we've got right now, the most visible example of the so-called affordability crisis, is gas prices. And if Trump can somehow negotiate an end to this Iran war, get the Strait of Hormuz opened, God willing, the gas prices will come plummeting down. If not, we may lose America. 19 past the hour. We're in the Relief Factor studios for the first Monday in August. Welcome in. Our number is 800-655-MIKE. It's a great text from Virginia over the, the South Carolina Republican leadership saying, oh, we're better when we have a robust Democrat Party. That's like saying Eisenhower said that the Allies were stronger with a robust Germany. 800-655-MIKE. I hope you join us.
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20: Foundations of Freedom. A look at America's founding principles and the leaders who shaped our nation.
21: In 1796, George Washington made one of the most consequential decisions in American history. He chose not to seek a third term as president. So why does that matter? Because America was not built on permanent rulers. It was built on ordered liberty. Faith teaches that authority is a stewardship, not a possession. Leaders are accountable to God for how they use power. And why does that still matter today? Because republics survive when leaders respect limits and citizens defend them. Washington's lesson still stands. A republic is preserved when power has limits, and public service remains a duty to God and country, not a path to personal rule.
22: This is David Lucas. I have a question for you. Have you ever tried putting together a puzzle without the picture on the front of the box? You have all the pieces, but it's hard to see how they're supposed to fit together. 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
14: 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The Answer. 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
0: You want some great news today? You want something to cheer about? Did you see RFK Jr. with Dana Bash over the weekend on CNN? This is going to make you absolutely, practically stand up and cheer. I'm cheering, of course, every day for our dogs. I'm a dog lover. I've been a dog guy for my whole life. Thinking about all the dogs I had in my life. Thumper 1, Thumper 2, Thumper 3. 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So great, your dog will ask for it by name. Check out RFK Jr., pushing back against Dana Bash's COVID mandate draconian narratives that we all had to suffer through over the weekend on CNN. This is classic.
23: You are the HHS secretary, and you are talking about things that lead to vaccine hesitancy in this country. And it is something that causes problems for people when there is not anything.
24: Let me ask you something. Do you see your job as ending vaccine hesitancy, or do you see your job as telling the truth to the American people?
23: I see my job as telling the truth, and the truth is that there is study after study after study. It's one of the most studied things out there in science.
24: You're repeating it like a parrot. You're repeating it like a parrot.
23: So
24: I've actually read the science.
23: I'm not debating this with you.
24: Of course you are.
23: No, because I'm not debating.
24: All you know how to do is repeat things that people told you and say, trust the experts. That's what you did during COVID. Now we know that Anthony Fauci, who was the expert, was lying about everything, about masks, about social distancing, about natural immunity, about the transmission from the vaccine, about the source of COVID. He was lying, and you were punishing people for not trusting the experts. And now you're rolling out the experts again.
23: Yes.
24: To talk about something that you have no personal knowledge of.
23: Okay, well, guess what? That is my job, to talk to people.
24: Your job is to
23: tell
24: the truth
23: to talk
24: to the American
23: yes,
24: public.
23: Yes, yes. And my job
24: and
23: is to get as much information as I can.
24: And what we were doing, skepticism,
23: what we were doing
24: authority.
23: In COVID and still, with regard to these vaccines, is getting the best information, the best science that we can, and putting it out there. And, sir, what you are doing is causing information to be out there that is not accurate.
24: Who was lying to you?
0: You know, also in that interview, he said, give me what she said, though, all the science proves that children's lives were saved when they had to take the COVID vaccine. He said, give me one study. Name one. Well, of course she couldn't. Just trust the science. Trust the science. But you know what I love about RFK's pushback? Their era of tyranny is over, unless the Democrats win in November, because we'll go back to that. So look, that's what's on the ballot. Dana Bash, with her stupid, idiotic blathering about trusting the science when she doesn't know what she's talking about, or Robert F. Kennedy Jr., who asked her, are you more interested in ending vaccine hesitancy or telling the truth?
1: Mike Gallagher.
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3: With SRN News, I'm John Scott. President Trump has announced new talks to wind down the war in Iran starting today. He said he is holding off on massive strikes at the urging of Gulf allies. Elsewhere, Israel struck the Gaza Strip over the weekend, days after the U.S. and Hamas said a deal was reached for the terrorist group to disarm, a potential step toward ending the war in Gaza. A regional official says Russian planes have dropped 8 powerful glide bombs on Zaporizhia, Ukraine, killing one person and wounding dozens. Light winds and lower temperatures in the forecast to help firefighters with wildfires in eastern Washington state that have forced the evacuation of 60,000 people in the Spokane area. The fires have destroyed at least 600 homes, businesses, and other structures in the region. This is SRN News.
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1: I always enjoy watching CBS Sunday Morning. Sometimes they take a typical turn to the left, but for the most part, I think it's an entertaining, pretty uplifting show. They did a big feature on sand dollars, which was pretty riveting. And they also did a story about the belief that when that our phones are listening to us and our speakers and our different smart devices are hearing us, and they're kicking back, they're spitting out ads that we get through Facebook or Instagram or wherever that reflect what the phone has heard. And they had some expert on who said that is absolutely impossible. It's not happening. He kept laughing. He kept saying people think it's happening, but it's really not. I call BS on that. I call fake news on that report. Happens all the time. You can be talking about something to a family member or a friend, and before you know it, ads for that very thing you were talking about pop up on your phone. And this guy said, nope, not possible. There's no infrastructure in place to allow that to happen. Oh, come on. Are you kidding me? So I saw that. Then I saw the Star Spangled Banner over the weekend performed at the very first women's professional baseball game. I didn't even know that was a thing. Did you? Did you know there's now a Women's Pro Baseball League? I got to catch up to Banana Ball. Apparently this Banana Ball is a phenomenon, and I can't even figure it out. I don't know what it is. It's like entertaining baseball, and they fill these football stadiums, and they've got all these weird components, but I can't get what it is. I guess it's like the Harlem Globetrotters of basketball back in the day, the Savannah Bananas. And they dance and they sing and they do all these histrionics and crazy acrobatic stuff. I saw this Broadway guy a few months ago singing Phantom of the Opera coming out of the dugout from Broadway. And then he gets up on the pitcher's mound and pitches. Now, what the heck is going on here? So I don't know much about Banana Ball, and I don't know anything about the Women's Pro Baseball League. But apparently at the inaugural game, they invited a Motown legend, Martha Reeves, with a couple of backup singers to perform the Star Spangled Banner. Now, she is, you know, you remember Martha and the Vandellas dancing in the street? You know, she just a legend. Legend. But she didn't quite perform a legendary Star Spangled Banner. Poor Mark Davis this morning, when I did my hit with him prior to the podcast later today, he didn't want us to play it. I said, Mark, please. He said, no, don't do it. Don't do it. I said, no, the audience has to hear it. Because nothing can prepare you for hearing the national anthem done this way. You know, in the history of the performances of the Star Spangled Banner, there's been a wide range of people. People sometimes who, you know, riff a little bit and go off. Just sing it. Just do it the right way. Well, here was Martha Reeves' rendition. And bear in mind, she's got some backup singers. It's not just Martha Reeves, but Martha Reeves and her backup singers singing the Star Spangled Banner before, this is at the Robin Roberts Stadium. Robin Roberts, is that the ABC lady? I guess she's got a stadium named after her. Good for her. The Robin Roberts Stadium in Springfield, Illinois. This performance, according to Fox News, led the crowd and the players to be taken aback by the performance.
2: Oh, say can you see by the dawn's early light what so proud

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And the rockets red glare, the bombs bursting.

0: Now, I want all of us to live long, fruitful, wonderful lives. I want us all to live to be 100. She's 85 years young, Martha Reeves. God bless her. I'm just going to say to this audience, if I'm older than I am now, if I'm blessed enough and lucky enough to get to do this for a number of years going forward, if I ever do anything on air that is like the verbal equivalent of that, will you please, please stop me and tell me it's time to retire? Promise me you'll let me know that, look, I've had my best days behind me. I had a good run. But, Mike, it's kind of time to go. It's kind of time to call it quits. That is an absolute true rendition of the Star-Spangled Banner. Can you imagine sitting in that audience, in that crowd, in the stands? I mean, they clearly, I don't know if they rehearsed or if they just went out there and just winged it. But the look on the faces of the people in the stands, the fans, they're all gathered to see the... I don't know. Some say it's a metaphor. Do we really need a women's pro baseball league? But, well, you know, why not? Good for them. God bless them. But surely they could have vetted what was going to occur when Martha Reeves got up there. I mean, there's a... Oh, boy, that was rough. That was rough. 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Now, do you see how this audience is? I told you to tell me if it was ever time to retire. I've got like 20 texts. Look at this. Ohio, Mike, we've been trying to tell you this for years. What are you waiting for? Time to go. Here is Connecticut. Mike, it's time to retire. Time to call it quits. We're here to tell you, Mike, it's time to go. Go ahead and enjoy your retirement. See how you are? See how you treat me? That's okay. That's all right. Have your fun. Have your fun. Look, if I retire this year, it'll be after we do the Gulf of America cruise. Don't forget your chance to sign up. There's only about 10 days left. I'll get the exact date tomorrow from Dan Nelson. I think it's August the 13th. Maybe it's the 18th, but I know it's coming due here. Go to MikeOnline.com. Get all the details about the Gulf of America cruise. You can text the keyword cruise to 94878. You're going to be on your way to a vacation you'll never forget. Mike Gallagher, Scott Jennings from Town Hall, Kurt Schlichter, Larry O'Connor, Jen Horn. We're all going to be your hosts, and we're going to have the time of our lives. It'll be a vacation you'll never forget. Nothing like being on a cruise ship with hundreds of like-minded patriots. It takes place November 14th through the 21st. MikeOnline.com for all the details of the Gulf of America cruise. Mike
1: 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The news never stops, and neither does your schedule. 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We're 101.1 The Answer, where Little Rock comes to talk.
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0: This national anthem rendition, if people haven't heard it, can we play a few seconds?
10: I'm going to ask you.
0: Well, come on. You got people listening to us today driving to work.
10: Number one, I love Martha Reeves, and it sullies her reputation.
0: Number two,
10: I love the country, and uh-huh. it didn't do the country any favors.
0: Come on, so 20 seconds. Come on, let me do one favor. Come on, all right, 20 seconds. Hit it, Yasmin.
11: Oh.
4: say, can you see by the dawn's early light what so proudly we hail at the twilight's last gleaming?
0: Okay. Now, in fairness, the backup singers aren't much better.
10: Well, but you may have been asking them to do the impossible, asking them to harmonize with what? What note is that?
0: There's
10: so
0: no
10: again,
0: harmony
10: I
0: that.
10: I just wonder how did this even come to pass? How did somebody think this would be a good idea without knowing it? But listen, let's not bury
0: the other.
10: They clearly
0: missed the rehearsal.
10: They did. Speaking of which, though,
0: yes.
10: When did you do this? You said you've knocked out an anthem in public?
0: Yeah, like I did it in a minor league game about 20 years ago. I did it. I think I did it for a football. I mean, I've done it a couple of times. And then I like to do it sometimes at different, like these town hall rallies that sometimes we do.
10: Sure.
0: I'll do God Bless America or the Star Spangled Banner. I love doing God Bless America. Yeah.
10: When you did the sporting event or when it was like, okay, here you go, bam, national anthem, do it. Did you have to remind yourself what the words were? Not because you don't know them, but because, and maybe not so much you, because you're a seasoned performer with a lot of stage experience. I remember when, speaking of my days at BAP, we did a big, we were doing one of the Sean Hannity Freedom concerts. And so we were deeply involved with that. Me, Hal J, all my buddies on BAP. And they told Hal, they said, would you like to do the Pledge of Allegiance? He said, absolutely. Moments before walking out, I think the Allen Event Center with a crowd of about 10,000, they went to Hal and they said, do the Pledge of Allegiance right now for me. Do it right now. He said, what? He said, no, just do it right now. Because when you get out there, and we're all in radio, but maybe not so much huge public speaking engagements. If you get out there, you might vapor lock and something you've known your whole life will go zip. So it's every once in a while.
0: The older you get, memorization gets harder. You know, I've often thought, somebody suggested about a month ago, they love the M&M Extra.
10: Yep.
0: By the way, just saw some numbers again this morning. This thing continues to grow. Please follow us.
10: How are we doing? We're doing well.
0: Up to another 20-30% gain month to month. I mean, people are starting to enjoy it. And it's just, the podcast is a whole different environment from what we do every morning here on your radio show. I mean, it's more freewheeling. We get a little more personal. It's no time constraints. So check it out. 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But somebody from Oklahoma City who loves the M&M Extra, big fan of yours, has listened to us for years, said, you two, if you guys were the geniuses I think you are, you'd do a stage production together of The Odd Couple. Neil Simon's Odd Couple.
10: And who? Are you? It's kind of funny because I think an argument can be made both ways.
0: I got to be Felix.
10: I think I got to be Felix.
0: I think I got to be the prissy, you know.
10: Lord knows that tracks. But I mean, I don't know.
0: Doesn't it? But I mean, we could play either one. But you know what the challenge is? Memorization.
10: It's one of the talkiest plays ever, and I've always wondered how. TV, movies, etc. You'll shoot a few pages a day. You memorize a few pages, you go do those few pages.
0: Oh, yes.
10: As you well know, if you're doing a two-hour play, that entire thing has to be in your head. Boom, go.
0: That's a lot of memorization.
10: That's a lot of words.
0: And I've always done musical theater, so for me, you can memorize a song, then you memorize the dialogue into and out of the song. Mm-hmm. To me, a musical's not that hard to memorize, but a play, a straight play that's just dialogue, might be. Look, maybe we could figure out a way to strategically put some teleprompters up on the stage.
10: Every episode of Saturday Night Live feature. You ever notice why people aren't really looking at each other? They're kind of looking obliquely off into the wings. That's where the cue card guys are.
0: I saw Bruce Willis, God bless him, who's now, of course, in the end stages, I guess, of Alzheimer's.
10: He's okay.
0: But one of his last jobs was on Broadway. He was paired with the great Laurie Metcalf in a production of Misery. Remember the Kathy Bates, James Caan Misery movie?
10: They did a Broadway play out of that?
0: They did a Broadway play of that show, and it was Bruce Willis, and it was Laurie Metcalf. And it was creepy and scary. But Bruce Willis, and you look back at it now, and you understand why, because of his eventual diagnosis, he wore an earpiece. because he couldn't memorize his lines. Yeah. And so they were, somebody was feeding him lines off stage, and it was the strangest thing, because I remember seeing, I was really sitting really close. I thought, why has he got this big, it was a big conspicuous earpiece, and they had it kind of taped down, and it was them feeding him lines, I found out later. All right, let's get a headline. I got to go back to the clip you played before we started with Dana Bash and Bobby Kennedy. Did you notice how he was reasonably saying, wait a minute, you're saying that the vaccine saved a bunch of children's lives?
10: Mm-hmm.
0: Name one study. And, of course, you noticed that she couldn't, right? Nope. Well, there's data. There's data. No,
10: on
0: there's
10: top
0: not.
10: Of data. Data on top.
0: Yeah, there's
10: of data.
0: Data on top. All kinds of data.
10: Stats
0: what data?
10: Of data.
0: Name one. Name one study. Here he is in the trenches doing this for a living. She's look, there's the tide is turning on some of these hostile interviews where some of these folks are standing up saying, you know what?
10: Yep.
0: Enough is enough. You're not going to do this anymore. And the COVID era of shutting down people who disagree, that's gone.
10: Yep.
0: Unless we lose the keys to the castle, if they get back into control, we might go back to those days again. But that's another reason to go vote for Republicans. I mean, here's another poll out. Tallarico's up over Paxton by 3.
10: All right. Great, sure.
0: Well, I don't know.
10: Take stock. I mean, let's everybody be motivated by that and make sure that
0: let it be a wake-up call, Mark.
10: Exactly.
0: Let it be a wake-up call.
10: I will not sneeze. I will not wave it off.
0: Call it. Megan McCain is right. Call these polls a five-alarm fire, because you can roll your eyes and say there's no way Tallarico can win in Texas. You got to remind yourself, well, maybe there is. There should be no way that any of these lunatics on the left are winning anywhere.
10: Yep.
0: This Abdul El-Sayed is going to win tomorrow night in Michigan.
10: Yep.
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0: That'll be a wrap for another Monday. We appreciate you joining us. Let's do it again tomorrow, shall we? Keep it here all day long for news, opinion, passion. In the meantime, have a great Monday. Be safe and keep fighting the good fight. I'm Mike Gallagher. God bless America.

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3: On July 4th, 1776, a group of seemingly ordinary men made an extraordinary decision in a small room in Philadelphia. They put their names to a document that would change the world. The Declaration of Independence wasn't just a breakup letter for King George. It was a bold statement of principle that our rights don't come from government, but from God, that all men are created equal, and that liberty is worth risking everything for. Today, 250 years later, those words still matter, because America isn't just a place, it's an idea born in courage, sustained by sacrifice, and passed from generation to generation. 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
6: News this hour from Town Hall. I'm John Scott. Up and down oil prices, down again, dropping after President Trump canceled plans for a large-scale attack on Iran. The president says the Gulf allies pleaded with him to hold off.
7: We're asked by the three primary groups. We're also asked by Iran, very strongly, actually. They said, we'd like to make a deal. Now, you know, I don't know what they say, because a lot of times they'll say that to me, and then they'll go out and say, we don't know what he's talking about. Obviously, they don't want to be attacked.
8: They knew
7: the extent of the attack because they saw it forming.
6: The president said fresh talks with Iran scheduled for today. Iran's rhetoric remains defiant as Tehran continues to insist on controlling the Strait of Hormuz. Two Republican senators who threatened to block Acting Attorney General Todd Blanche's bid to lead the Justice Department now say they will vote to advance his nomination, ending an impasse over plans to create a fund to compensate allies of President Trump. The statement from Republican Senator John Cornyn and Tom Tillis came after Blanche issued an order formally rescinding the $1.8 billion anti-weaponization fund. Still no motive for a deadly attack over the weekend at an Idaho fast food restaurant. Three people were killed, seven wounded in the mass shooting at an In-N-Out Burger. The update from correspondent Laura Winters.
9: Detectives say a 24-year-old named Chad Williams started shooting with a rifle at the fast food restaurant and then killed himself. Twin Falls Police Chief Matthew Hicks thanking the two people who jumped in to save lives.
10: We can confirm that there was an off-duty state trooper and a citizen who actively engaged the suspect by returning gunfire towards him. We want to take a moment and commend the actions of the off-duty officer and the citizen and their heroic action to stop this incident.
9: Laura Winters reporting.
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14: 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The State Department is making permanent a visa bond program requiring travelers from 50 countries, mostly in Africa, to post a bond before applying for U.S. tourist and business visas. Arkansas State Representative Austin McCollum has been arrested on a domestic battery charge. The Benton County Republican was booked Saturday morning and is accused of third-degree domestic battery. House Speaker Brian Evans says McCollum has been removed from leadership roles and House privileges while the case moves through the legal process. Arkansas officials say hundreds of thousands of residents could be impacted after the federal government denied a waiver extension for the

0: The Kansas City Royals lost to the Rockies 8-1. Seth Lugo took the loss. He's now 4-7. Royals with the loss are 46-67. Kansas City is off today. PGA Tour wrapped up the Rocket Classic in Detroit yesterday. Michael Thorbjornsson was the winner at 18 under par for the weekend. He was two shots better than Xander Schauffele. Davis Riley was third. One event remains in the regular season on the PGA Tour. 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
1: Foundations of Freedom, a look at America's founding principles and the leaders who shaped our nation.
2: In 1796, George Washington made one of the most consequential decisions in American history. He chose not to seek a third term as president. So why does that matter? Because America was not built on permanent rulers. It was built on ordered liberty. Faith teaches that authority is a stewardship, not a possession. Leaders are accountable to God for how they use power. And why does that still matter today? Because republics survive when leaders respect limits and citizens defend them. Washington's lesson still stands. A republic is preserved when power has limits, and public service remains a duty to God and country, not a path to personal rule.
3: 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There's a lot of primaries that will be going on. We'll take a look at the states that are going to the polls. We'll look at Michigan, Kansas, Missouri, as well as Washington State. And heat has a big impact on your mental health. We'll talk about that and why it is in the next edition of the Dave Ellswick Show. We'll see you tomorrow, 7:05, right here at 101.1.
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5: It's the Alex Marlowe Show. I'm glad you're here. Hope all of you had a great weekend. I'm going to tell you a little bit about mine momentarily. But before we do, I'm going to get into some of the biggest items of the day. We'll go to Ceuta. We'll talk about Todd Blanche, maybe, perhaps getting confirmed as Attorney General. I'll also mention the Iran war. I guess I'll start with the Iran war updates, which are almost nothing. It is one of those weekends where nearly nothing happened until you woke up to a bunch of Iran war headlines, which didn't really report anything. I learned that Trump said there will be talks today, and Iranian media is acting very confused that the idea that there would be talks today about peace with Iran, which kind of leads us to where we thought we were, which is that this could just be the new normal, that we have a certain level of war, and that's just how things are going to go. And we're going to have to start making the case to the American public that this is the best scenario of the available scenarios, because it doesn't seem like this is going to be wrapping up anytime soon. And a lot of time dwelling on it is time not dwelling on really what is our secret sauce to winning elections, which is that we are the conservative movement, the Republican Party, the party of the working class and the party of the workers. And we care about Americans, which is why we want to have police and schools and ICE and borders and the sort of thing where we want people to be having fundamental American rights and values, as opposed to just focusing on foreigners who are flooding into our country or focusing on foreign wars. So that's the plan, and let's see if any Trump, any attacks take place. But one thing that's noteworthy is that Trump said he's ready to do World War II level attacks on Iran. So he's threatened, even though we're about to have a peace talk, we also could have the biggest bombing campaign since World War II at any moment. And if we do, I will keep you posted here on the Marlowe Show, as always, at Breitbart.com. My colleagues at Salem as well, I'm sure, have that, share that commitment. All right, next thing. Todd Blanche's confirmation as Attorney General has moved along, because as of early this morning, Senators John Cornyn of Texas and Thome Tillis, he's no longer Tom. We're not doing this Tom hoax. His name is Thome. He's been lying to you. And he's a pretty dopey guy. Both of these guys are on the way out. They will not be senators come next year. And they're apparently said that they're willing to support Blanche's confirmation. This is one where I will believe it when I see it. But so long as

0: as Blanche gets in the way of the $1.8 billion anti-weaponization fund that is tied to this Trump IRS settlement. This is the fund that would go to people, presumably, who were unable to pay for having to face charges and legal fees for things like J6 and things that were obviously partial government hoaxes designed to gin up political momentum against Trump and his comeback by attacking, using lawfare, the people who supported Trump. This is not something that I loved. I mentioned this on the show at the time. I don't love the weaponization fund. I don't love the idea that, for example, I'm a pretty solid Trump supporter. I didn't want anything to do with January the 6th. I knew some of that stuff was going to go down, and I didn't want anything to do with it at all. So why taxpayer dollars should be going to fund people who didn't know better and still showed up, I don't know. And I know there's some of you in the audience who were there and showed up and probably got wrapped into the dragnet. You are victims. You deserve something. You deserve justice. But I just don't know if a government fund, nearly $2 billion, is the correct approach. And so that's where Cornyn and Thome Tillis were getting in the interfering with Blanche. And you can imagine Trump was saying to Blanche, you're not getting my support unless you're for the fund. And apparently we may have broken through that impasse, but we will see. So the Senate Judiciary is expected to vote on advancing the nomination of Blanche. That's coming up. And that's going to resolve the immediate blockade. And then a full Senate confirmation is going to require a floor vote. So there's definitely obstacles that have been cleared, but with more to come. I think Blanche has done an exemplary job since he's been acting. So I think that that would be a great promotion for him. I think it bodes very well. I think Blanche understands the lawfare apparatus. But this is one where we're just going to have to come up with private ways to fund justice for some of these people. And I do think that they can individually pursue if they feel like they were targeted with lawfare that is illegal. So for the most part, but just having a specific fund from the government to pay that stuff out, I don't know. I think it was great optics. So if that's the sticking point, we should be able to surmount it. And I think we have. All right. Next thing, I mentioned my weekend, and I was going to say that the thing for me that came up was a lot of Fauci talk. But nothing was more compelling than RFK and Dana Bash. Can we play cut 12, guys?
1: And one of the mistakes we made in the last time was suppressing those rights so people weren't being heard. The doctors who were saying you're doing it wrong were being marginalized and vilified.
2: Yeah,
1: and
2: because again, I really want to move on, but...
1: Yeah,
2: you were saying you were.
1: Yes,
2: you
1: were part of the problem.
2: No, I wasn't part of the problem.
1: Yeah, there was absolute press malpractice. You weren't allowing your job,
2: Mr. Secretary.
1: Your job is a fierce skepticism toward authority. And
2: yes,
1: you weren't doing that. You were beating up
2: my job is also
1: who were dissenting.
2: No. Okay, are you going to, you want to sit here and attack me, or do you want to have conversations
1: well,
2: about public health?
1: Me.
2: I'm not attacking you. I'm asking questions about how to
1: and
2: prevent
1: the
2: next
1: pandemic. Question, and I'll tell you.
2: That's what I'm trying to do.
0: So this is the beginning of what was an unbelievable exchange where RFK, who, I tell you, I got to sit down with him right here in the Glendale studios for a half an hour. It's up my podcast feed a couple of months ago. And he's, I think, an incredible American who's had an unbelievable life story in a lot of ways. But he's not the type of person who's going to go out and do every interview because I think that some of the health-related issues that he's got. And he wanted to go in the lion's den, and he wanted to pick this woman apart because what CNN did is CNN prevented people from questioning the science, which, as I've noted over and over again on the show, the scientific method is all about questioning hypotheses. There's no settled science. And these guys took Fauci's word when he was lying directly to them, lying straight to their face, and they took his word as gospel as if he understood this brand new novel virus. It was a novel virus, a coronavirus. So the reason I tie this into the weekend is that when I was going around talking to family members, talking to people in the community, everyone wants my take on Fauci. And some of my family members were saying, well, wasn't it pretty intense when Bernie Moreno was swearing at him from the Senate floor? And I gave it some thought because you guys know that's not how I like to express myself. I don't like to swear at people unnecessarily. It's a tool that you should be able to have, but that's not really, I'm not a yeller. And I was thinking about it and thinking about all of the learning disabilities that he caused, all the people who lost their jobs. It goes on to this day. I was just talking to a friend of mine who was just in New York City, and he said that there's so many shops are boarded up. And the reason why shops are boarded up is because now the work week, the in-city work week is now Tuesday to Thursday. People don't come in on Mondays and Fridays anymore. That's residual from the pandemic. And a lot of these businesses were built on foot traffic, people coming into work, and they would go to work. They would have a ton in business from Monday to Friday. Now it's 3 days a week where they're making money and they can't afford that, so they're boarding up the shops. And everyone else knows they'd be in the same boat, so they're not buying up those shops. So that's all these downstream effects of Fauci's lockdown policies. And if he ever wants to lie again and say that he didn't support the lockdown, we've now got the email proof that he talked New York City and California into locking down. California, the place where Gavin Newsom got a paddleboarder arrested off the coast of Malibu by himself, the paddleboard. Some of these things are such a crack up. People reminding me of when John Rahm, the golfer, was pulled off the golf course in the middle of a PGA Tour event when he was winning by six. He's winning a PGA Tour event by six, and they pull him off the golf course where he hits a tiny ball around a field that's miles and miles long. He hits it 300 yards. No one needs to be within 40 feet of him at any moment. And he got pulled off a golf course winning by six because he had tested positive for COVID. He was so sick that he should have been winning by 10, but he was only winning by six at the time because of all those horrible COVID symptoms. I shouldn't even be smiling about this. Fauci caused so many deaths. He allowed for Cuomo to send all of those sick COVID patients back to the nursing homes. And then CNN wants to act like they weren't part of the problem. We come back, I'll play even more explosive part of that clip. And I'll share with you that some Democrats are willing to learn and others won't. The analogy I gave last week was some of them, their trust in Fauci is gonna land like a helicopter. It's going to go straight down. But others, it's going to taper off. And that's not okay. We need to have a full circle change of heart on this guy immediately. All right, I'm going to share with you something that is good for your health, something that I was doing. I did it this weekend. Red light therapy. 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
0: All right, I mentioned I got one more clip of RFK ripping into Deanna Bash from CNN. Here's the point about the media, is that you don't hate the media enough. The fake news is the enemy of the people. And I don't know why no one in the media ever loses their jobs after getting everything wrong during the pandemic. That's my point. Deanna Bash is probably one of the better people at CNN, which is not saying much. That is the world's tallest midget sort of thing. But that's what's so wild about this, is that the bar is so low at the establishment media that no one's expected to get anything right. Let's play this other cut, please, guys. Let's play, this is 16 now.
11: Our people have been killed left and right. Carmela Anthony's case.
12: I see my job as telling the truth, and the truth is that there is study after study after study. It's one of the most studied things out there in science.
13: You're repeating
12: and it
13: like
12: is
13: a parrot. You're repeating
12: so are
13: it
12: you.
13: Like a parrot.
12: So
13: I've actually read the science. You don't want to come back here and debate the
12: so
13: science.
12: I'm not debating this with you.
13: Of course you are.
12: No, because
13: just,
12: I'm not
13: all
12: debating.
13: All you know how to do is repeat things that people told you and say, trust the experts. That's what you did during COVID. Now we know that Anthony Fauci, who was the expert, was lying about everything, about masks, about the social distancing, about natural immunity, about the transmission from the vaccine, about the source of COVID. He was lying, and you were punishing people for not trusting the experts. And now you're rolling out the experts again.
12: Yes.
13: To talk about something that you have no personal knowledge of.
0: Yeah, and that's what's so interesting is getting to watch Mrs. Dr. Marlowe go through the scientific process at a actual hospital treating actual patients every day. You see that no one is half as arrogant as Fauci or any of the media people who are telling us what to think about a novel virus that was new. That's what the point to be learned amongst the many points, but maybe the most important one, is why were we so arrogant? Why were we so declarative about something that was obviously such a mystery to people? That we didn't have the foggiest idea what was going on. We'd never seen anything like this before. And yet people were so confident, shutting people down, shutting down their businesses. The learning disabilities that children are going to have are going to go on for the rest of their lives. People are going to have PTSD, mental health issues, for the rest of their lives. We're never going to stop with the way this pandemic and, more importantly, the lockdowns affected communities. And now we know that the guy who was the expert said that the vax should stop transmission when it wouldn't. But the most important one of them all, I think, is the origin of the virus, where Fauci believed it was that lab in January before we even knew it was a pandemic. And then he backed off of that and acted like it was probably the pangolin soup. Bill Maher was pretty clear on this. Let's play cut six, guys.
14: He was caught in actual lies. He was telling people. And the big issue to me is the origin of this, which is very important. How did it start? And he was telling people up front when it first began, it was from the wet markets. It could not. That's a conspiracy theory. If you say it, escaped from the lab. And he knew better because we have him in his diary telling us what he was saying to other scientists who were saying, no, absolutely.
0: And so we know why he didn't say the truth to us. He didn't say the truth to us because he didn't trust us with the truth. We weren't trusted with the truth. That's why such obviously absurd things became part of American life, where I would be walking my dog outside and people have a mask on their chin. And then when they would pass me with their dog, they would pull the cloth mask up over their nose for 2 seconds and then bring it back down. Obviously, that wasn't stopping Jack, but we still did that. And then we were told that the virus was so magical that it actually only floated above 3.5 feet when we're sitting down to eat in a restaurant. That the virus, when you get up to use the bathroom, then it can infect you. So you have to pull your cloth mask up. But when you sit down to eat your plate of ribs or spaghetti, then you can take your mask off and you can just sit there. And Gavin Newsom said that you should be pulling up your mask between bites, even though he was at a special dinner at the French Laundry, most expensive restaurant in the country, when he locked down a bunch of your children. And did he lose his job? No. In fact, he's going to get votes for president. That's what's so frustrating to people. And this is something that Republicans, conservatives, Trump supporters need to hear, is that if no one is actually held to account here, if there aren't some sort of consequences, then a lot of people are going to continue to lose trust. And we're going to lose trust because we saw all the harm that was done. So many people lost family members. So many people with family members are forced to die alone. The points can be made over and over again. But we did turn over the pandemic response to a bunch of hacks who were lying to us for political purposes. Dr. Birx admitted it. We played that, I think it was Friday's show. Her saying the blue states locked down extra in order to prove a political point because they wanted to make sure Trump didn't win. Fauci talked about how in his diaries, he wasn't sure he wanted the vaccine to get out there because Trump would get credit. And that means Trump could win. And it was a breath of fresh air when Biden got in and Biden's team got in. So all this is so horrible. The lack of public trust now, this is going to be, it's not even going to be fixable. These are scars on our country. And Fauci's the face of it. And that's why people want him held to account. When we come back, I'm going to play the most unbelievable Mamdani clip I think I've ever played. That's going to be first up when we return on the Alex Marlowe Show.

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7: SRN News. I'm John Scott. President Trump said new talks will wind down the war in Iran, and they will start today, after announcing he's holding off on new massive strikes he had threatened to unleash on the country. The talks will seek to end the conflict and revive stalled cargo traffic through the Strait of Hormuz. Maryland lawmakers had to kick off a special session to consider a first step in a partisan redistricting initiative that could help Democrats pick up an additional U.S. House seat by 2028. The General Assembly will begin debate today. The proposed amendment would have to go before voters for their approval before lawmakers would begin considering the new district lines. Kay Granger, the first Republican woman from Texas to be elected to the U.S. House of Representatives and who served for nearly three decades, has died. She was 83. This is SRN News.
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14: All right. I promised you a Mamdani clip is going to blow your mind, and I've got a Mamdani clip that's going to blow your mind. Let's play cut 10, please, guys.
15: How are you going to keep people from taking advantage of that, you know, that deal, basically? And is there going to be a limit on the number of items that someone can take that are discounted at that level from that essential basket?
16: So our RFP makes very clear that this is a program for New Yorkers to be able to put food on the table, not a program for people to be able to make a quick buck through reselling. I'm going to pass it over to our EDC head, Jay Pack, to add some additional details.
17: Yeah, so if you look at our RFP for the operator, we are looking to make sure that we target New Yorkers, whether it be at sort of a library card-esque thing, and also we manage who's buying and that is focused on everyday New Yorkers.
14: A library card. Starting to sound a little bit like an ID. You need an ID to use Mamdani's communist grocery store. And they're already afraid that people are going to buy the groceries at 30% off and flip them. Isn't that unbelievable? Isn't that blatantly racist also? Weren't we told that if you demand people to show you a photo ID, then you are a racist person because the blacks are incapable of getting IDs? Isn't that what the Democrats have been telling us forever? So isn't he discriminating against black New Yorkers in this? There's another point here about immigration, which is that he doesn't want any of you non-New Yorkers, maybe even if you work in New York. If you're not a New Yorker, even though you got to work in New York, maybe you want to live in New York, but you can't afford it because it's too expensive and you live outside New York. If you come in and you want to use Mamdani's communist grocery stores, then you better be prepared to have an ID or else you can't participate. And I say there's an immigration connection because isn't that the whole point of why a lot of working class people, even people who aren't necessarily Republicans, started to lean towards President Trump because he was someone who represented the concept that you can't have socialism and an open border. So Mamdani realizes that in the context of his grocery store, that you can't have a communist grocery store that succeeds if people are free to just come into New York at will, buy the groceries at 30% off, load up their carts, clear out the shelves, and then go back to a place outside of New York. That's the whole point. You can't have a massive welfare state and open borders. And we're going to watch Mamdani experiment with this in real time. Such a blast. It's such a blast to see this because these things fall apart almost instantly. And that's when the left tries these big programs. They can barely even get them off the ground. If he requires one ID, it is going to dog Democrats forever. And we're going to get voter IDs to vote. I mean, we're going to get IDs for people to go to the polls. We're going to get proof of citizenship to go to the polls. If he's going to enforce IDs to get communist groceries, we're definitely getting IDs to vote. So it's good stuff. And that was a fantastic question. Whoever asked that, that was really teed him up in a nice way. All right, I got more Mamdani. Let's put cut one, please, guys.
18: If a commission studying reparations in this city recommended cash reparations for people impacted in New York City, would you support that recommendation?
16: First, I want to say that I stand by what I submitted.
18: Yes.
16: It's the truth.
18: Yes.
16: It's not a personal assessment. And we often think about slavery and the complicity in slavery as being exclusively to certain geographic areas of the country.
18: Right.
16: Here in New York City, we were very complicit. And so I look forward to whatever those findings are. I can't give you an answer in advance of them,
18: okay,
16: but I can tell you that this is critically important because this is also what it looks like to acknowledge what history truly was.
14: So he wants people who never owned slaves to pay for people who never were slaves. And he's breaking this news to the great Charles Blow, a Dennis Prager show favorite. I always love when I see some of Dennis's characters pop up on my show, which is fun. Sean's nodding along with this. It's because Dennis had his characters. The New York Times editorial page was Dennis's characters. The same way I bring up these characters with the, via the clips on the show. He had his characters I look forward to. Whenever we bring up a Krugman column, I knew there's going to be a big dunk fest. So Charles Blow, the most, maybe the most insane person. Is he still there at the New York Times? I've not read a Blow column in a while. All right, but anyway, this is just wild that this is the plan now, is that he's going to pander to blacks in one way, but he's going to discriminate them by demanding they get IDs. What is the root? I'm aware of the root. Anyway, this is very fascinating because our friend Shabbos Kestenbaum from PragerU, he pointed out every Muslim in New York, starting with Mamdani, should pay us for 9/11. Really interesting. I don't think that's going to work, but it's an interesting thought experiment. So non-slaver people are going to have to pay for people who never were slaves. But people who are Muslim also won't have to pay for people who were affected by radical Islamic terrorism in New York. So I'm not saying we should do either, but if we're going to do one, which one makes more sense? Fun thought experiment. Mamdani is tying a lot of people up in a pretzel. And this has really been the theme, I would say, since I got the show, how the Democrats, their core values, they don't comport with one another. Scott Galloway, who is a New York University professor and a podcaster who emotes a lot on his podcast, is very left and is very excited about some of these socialists. But then he learned that he was actually doxxed by Mamdani, because Mamdani did this pied-à-terre tax where he's taxing rich people on their second homes extra. And so he's doing this, and he printed all these names and addresses of people that are going to get taxed, and Galloway's freaking out. Let's play cut 17.
19: And I've been doxxed.
20: You've been doxxed? What? Tell me.
19: So I don't know if you've heard, but Mayor Mamdani has decided to release a list of the 950,000 residences with addresses and names that might be eligible for his pied-à-terre tax. I came out in favor of this tax. This is the definition. He's taken a legitimate source of tax revenue and he's turned it into a wanted poster. And the question I would have is, other than trying to identify and imply these people have done something wrong, and then 18 months after a healthcare CEO was executed in the street, and then published the list, what is the upside here?
14: So the content's great. The issue is, why didn't he see this before? Why didn't he know this is what he was voting for and supporting when supporting Mamdani? Because that's the type of people, the Luigi Mangione wing of the Democrat Party supports Mamdani. The type of people who think it's okay to execute, I'm not saying Mamdani supports it, but I'm saying the type of people who think it's okay to execute a man simply for being in charge of a healthcare company. Ironically, by the way, I would like to point this out with the Luigi's legal team is saying that he's innocent and maybe insane. So they don't even buy the argument that he did this out of some sort of vigilante justice standing up for the people who couldn't get healthcare. They're saying he's actually a lunatic, and that's why he shot him, and that's why he shouldn't go to jail or get executed or whatever. So just noteworthy when you're watching a lot of these people in real time, realize what they've done, what they're doing with this experiment in New York. And I voted for him. I didn't vote for him, but I endorsed Mamdani specifically because I wanted to see this stuff happen. I wanted to see the accelerationism, and we're getting it. We're getting it even quicker than I thought we would. And we're going to continue to get it in certain parts of the country as well, because the socialists are still on the march and they are sounding more insane and is not alienating people. We got a big primary tomorrow in Michigan. Abdul El Sayed seems to be way ahead of Haley Stevens, even though he's another socialist who made $700K last year and has real estate throughout the world, is another guy who hangs out with Hassan Piker, who thinks that the United States deserved 9/11. He's so brazen. It's unbelievable. Let's play cut 14. This is the brazenness.
21: Now, Reverend Jay, I couldn't help but think that as the one Muslim man who walked in this morning, you were preaching right to me. He said, don't be a victim of the valley. And sisters and brothers, I feel like I've been walking in a valley. And you've probably been seeing it on TV. And if you haven't, praise God that you haven't had to see it. But look, I know I'm not supposed to run for office. My name is Abdul El Sayed. I knew that the day I was born, and they gave me an 11-letter first name. Abdul's just half of it. The whole thing is Abdulrahman. It's got sounds that come out of parts of people's throats they don't even know they have. But when my parents immigrated here from Egypt, northeast corner of Africa, they thought they were going to go back.
14: He is pandering because his parents are from Egypt. He came here, got tons of money, and he has a way to connect with people. People are loving it. I'm talking to people on the ground in Michigan. They love the way this guy talks, even though he does talk out of both sides of his mouth. And what's noteworthy is that Haley Stevens, his opponent, who's been endorsed by the entire Democrat establishment, she's a fraud as well. It's the, I want to play a cut of her talking. Greg, cut this for me. This is her in 2019. This is her talking. Haley Stevens, the establishment's choice in the primary tomorrow in Michigan. Cut eight.
0: Government is a trust, and those who are elected into federal office are the trustees of that government, and they are there to serve on, for the benefit of the people. And that's really what hangs over me.
1: I rise today to call on my colleagues and the president to reopen the government. Too many lives are being impacted. Too much is at stake. I cannot sit idly by and watch the impasse that continues to plague our country.
14: Okay, so that's a normal person. That's how a normal person talks. That was 7 years ago. Let's play Haley Stevens talking today, cut nine.
22: I am going to be working on our behalf. I am going to be telling the stories on our behalf. And you better believe I'm going to be doing it with a little bit of joy, a little bit of enthusiasm, a little bit of energy, and a little bit of stick it to them. Because that's the Michigan way.
14: And she sounds like she's a bad YouTube show for kids that I would ban my kids from watching. So why did she change? Because this is the pandering that goes on. Because she cannot communicate with normal working class people. And Abdul El Sayed, who is simultaneously a socialist, is a Muslim, is for open borders, for abolishing the police, all the sort of slew of DSA talking points that don't connect, don't add up. He can still at least speak to a group and not seem this incredibly cringe-inducing. And that's what we got to watch out for, because that's a powerful thing for people who feel like the establishment is not looking out for them. And when Abdul El Sayed is on the stump, it's relentlessly, we're taking money out of politics, we're doing Medicare for all. He's got the talking points internalized, and he knocks them down over and over again every time. Stays on message. And I got to tell you, mark my words, if he wins the general, and I'm not saying he will, he's going to be behind in the general. I'm assuming he's going to win the primary tomorrow. But if he wins the general, I think he's going to run for president. I don't know when, but he's got that eye of the tiger type look, and he clearly is a fearless guy. So we can't underestimate our opponents unless they're Haley Stevens. Then I'm perfectly comfortable underestimating Haley Stevens. And anyone who feels like you got to say we're going to stick it to him to win a primary in any part of the country is not someone who's got what I would refer to as the eye of the tiger. It's just not going to happen for that individual. All right, we got to take a break. When we come back, I got to talk about Mark Wayne Mullen here, talking about immigration reform, and then I've got some WNBA for you. We'll be right back.
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27: This is Larry O'Connor, editor at townhall.com. I'm sure many of you saw it or at least heard about it. Anthony Fauci pled the fifth. The former director of the National Institute of Allergy and Infectious Diseases at the National Institutes of Health was appearing before a Senate committee on Wednesday, and he went on to say nothing. He pled the fifth. well over 100 times. But that doesn't mean it was for nothing. It may well result in further action. Simply put, Fauci was granted a pardon by President Biden. In accepting that pardon, Fauci no longer has the liberty to refuse to testify. But I'd like to express a brief word of appreciation here, and that would be to Senator Rand Paul. Sometimes Rand Paul is brilliant. Sometimes he's a pain, frustrating me to no end. And sometimes I want to give him a medal. And that was this week. That was Rand Paul at his best, his very, very best. He just has not given up on this issue. Thank you, Senator Paul. I'm Larry O'Connor.
2: Foundations of Freedom, a look at America's founding principles and the leaders who shaped our nation.
3: In 1796, George Washington made one of the most consequential decisions in American history. He chose not to seek a third term as president. So why does that matter? Because America was not built on permanent rulers. It was built on ordered liberty. Faith teaches that authority is a stewardship, not a possession. Leaders are accountable to God for how they use power. And why does that still matter today? Because republics survive when leaders respect limits and citizens defend them. Washington's lesson still stands. A republic is preserved when power has limits, and public service remains a duty to God and country, not a path to personal rule.
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14: All right, big shout out to the team. Greg Evans, Sean McConnell, Roger Wicker Jr., Rick Locke, Garrett Schally, Matt Zibel, Ricky Lopez, Misty Callahan, John Cassio, and Daniel West. All do a nice job. Daniel's on vacation, but he still gets a shout out. Okay, let's go to Ciuta. Ceuta is how it's pronounced. Quickly, give you some news updates there. People still attempting to cross the border from Morocco. Spain is suggesting that everyone is going home, but there's not really a lot of evidence of that. There's, in fact, plenty of evidence of Moroccans as well as other people from sub-Saharan Africa who figured out this loophole where if you enter Spain in their African portion of the country via the water, they can't really do anything about it. So a lot of people are camping in the woods because they don't want to go home and they want to get processed, but there's a big line to get processed. So they're just going to hang out and camp. Is a big headache. So this has really been going on for a long time, but people are now finally starting to push back. Spain is minimizing and blaming, as is you would expect. But they also don't really want to annoy Morocco too much because Morocco could send a lot more people. Morocco does this. Turkey does the same thing as well, saying that basically we're holding back millions of people who want to be economic refugees. And where do they want to go to? They want to go to places with big welfare states. Big message to you, Mom Donnie, with your IDs at your communist grocery store. They want to send people to places where they're big welfare states because people who are in poor countries with worse economies want that free, sweet commie cash. So Morocco's been holding people back, and people are hanging out in the woods, a lot of refugees waiting to come in. And you can't offer a major welfare state and have open borders. That's a cautionary tale for the socialists in America as well. So a lot of people in the queue, we say the queue. And the Moroccan president cozying up to Trump, by the way, Trump is now coming on the side of Morocco. There's nothing that great about Morocco where we need to have, I think we're loosely pro-Morocco here, I guess, but we don't stand for Morocco, I'll tell you that. But Moroccan king seizing on this, he announced this morning that he's going to name a major highway in honor of Trump. So he wants to make sure Trump lashes out at the socialists in Spain and not at Morocco for this. So good stuff. Just great, great political instincts from the president of from the king of Morocco there as well. So more to come, Breitbart.com 24/7 on all of that. And I just find that fascinating. All right. A little more on the Democrat. I guess the last one is Troy Jackson in Maine. Did you guys catch that he's the new Plattner, even though he endorsed Plattner? So it's a strike 1, 2, and 3 for me on that. But if you want to strike 4, his longtime partner, I don't think they're married, is his second cousin. I mean, and they have children together. Guys, it's too close. It's too close. There's too many people out there. You don't need to do it with the second cousin. You don't. There's a lot of other people. Billions and billions of people on this planet. Do they have any normal Democrats in Maine? I got to go up there. I've never been. I'm curious about it. I've read a million Stephen King books. So I don't understand it. Second cousin. And now he endorses Plattner and then he's running in Maine. Mainers, is this acceptable to you? Or do you think he should have found a different girlfriend? All right. Mark Wayne Mullen said something scary. Department of Homeland Security Secretary, this is a couple days ago, cut 15.
9: Do you really need immigration reform? Yes, you do. But can we work with the system we have? Yes. We have naturalization ceremonies every single day in the United States that we're in, that is, you know, federal government's open. We have hundreds of thousands of people. In fact, we're real close to 900,000 individuals that have been naturalized in the last 12 months. There's a legal system to go through.
14: So he elaborates, and he's talking about having a big immigration reform. We're not doing that. We're not doing any of that right now. We're closing the border, and we're doing deportations. And he's the deportation guy. He's Department of Homeland Security. And he's always flirted with this stuff, though. I've always liked Mullen. He's been on the show, and I like him. But he's got to get the memo on this thing. This is our number one comparative advantage versus vis-a-vis the Democrats. We want to protect working Americans from a foreign invasion, too much legal and illegal immigration, which competes with them for jobs and housing. The way Americans are going to solve the cost of living crisis is not legalizing more people, is not bringing in more people. It's protecting the Americans who are here. And that should be 100% of the focus, 100% of the conversation. And I'll tell you, I believe this on a personal level. I believe unchecked immigration is ruining my state of California, and I believe it has been for decades. But I will tell you that this is also politically incredibly stupid to talk about any sort of immigration reform, naturalization. We're not talking like that anymore. We're talking about deportations, and we're talking about protecting the American workers, their wages, their housing. If we get that, then we're going to win a lot of elections, maybe every election. And if we don't get that, then we're going to start ceding ground back to the socialists who are trying to talk to those people. That's today's show. I had a bunch of WNBA stuff I didn't get to, but we can save it. We got more shows this week. That's it for today. Go in peace to love and serve the Lord. Thanks for listening and watching.
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35: With SRN News, I'm John Scott. President Trump says talks with Iran will resume today. The negotiations come after Mr. Trump called off a planned attack on Iran.
36: We're talking to them in the form of a negotiation. And we'll see if it's true. I'd love to do that. Save a lot of lives. Save a lot of unnecessary power, to be honest with you. It would take many, many years to ever build it back. If it could, I don't think it would be even buildable back.
35: The president said the planned attack would have been the largest such assault since World War II. Todd Blanche rescinds a fund to set up for Trump allies after Republican senators threatened to block his attorney general bid.
37: Acting Attorney General Todd Blanche issued a formal order late Sunday terminating President Donald Trump's $1.8 billion anti-weaponization fund to compensate allies harmed by the DOJ, a move that follows weeks of negotiations with two Republican senators blocking his nomination to become Attorney General. A spokesman for Texas Senator John Cornyn confirmed the deal, which comes ahead of a Tuesday confirmation vote for Blanche's nomination in the Senate Judiciary Committee. The other GOP senator, North Carolina's Tom Tillis, did not have an immediate comment. Bernie Bennett in Washington.
35: Although Democrats hold 7 of 8 U.S. House seats representing Maryland, apparently that's not enough for the Democrats.
38: Maryland lawmakers are considering a first step in a partisan redistricting initiative that could help Democrats pick up an additional House seat by 2028. The General Assembly is debating a proposed constitutional amendment designed to give Democrats greater latitude to draw congressional maps favoring their party. Democrats would like to draw maps that could allow them to win all 8 seats. Voters would have the final say on any proposed amendment. Rich Thomason reporting.
35: Kay Granger, the first Republican woman from Texas to be elected to the U.S. House, has died. She was 83. This is SRN News.
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35: A victory for religious freedom in Michigan.
1: A physician assistant who was fired for refusing to assist on a sex change operation has settled a lawsuit against University of Michigan Health West for $410,000. First Liberty represented Valerie Klusterman and has issued a statement to the Christian Post saying, quote, Title VII prohibits employers from discriminating against and punishing employees for their faith. Employers cannot drive out people like Valerie just because of their sincere religious beliefs. Michael Harrington reporting.
35: Muslim parents and several Islamic private schools suing Texas leaders over a private school voucher program they say blocks them because of religion. The state says schools associated with the accreditation company Cognia had hosted events organized by the Council on American-Islamic Relations. That Muslim civil rights group recently designated a terrorist organization. Warned of an impending energy disaster in California. Correspondent Ron Taylor.
2: The Golden State faces an impending collapse of its transportation fuel infrastructure due to declining oil production and refinery closures driven by stringent environmental regulations, making it an energy island isolated by geography and policy. Experts warn that

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2: Tuesday edition of the Dave Ellswick Show. There's a lot of primaries that will be going on. We'll take a look at the states that are going to the polls. We'll look at Michigan, Kansas, Missouri, as well as Washington State. And heat has a big impact on your mental health. We'll talk about that and why it is in the next edition of the Dave Ellswick Show. 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
0: Fighting for free speech, Western civilization, and delivering common sense for the American people. Ladies and gentlemen, here's Scott Jennings.
3: 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Thanks for listening to Common Sense for the American People, taking a day off. But my friend Jennifer Horn is here to guide you through the breaking news of the day. Jennifer, take it away.
4: Thank you so much, Scott Jennings. Always great to be in for you today, my friend. Common Sense for the American People. Oh, we have lots of it today. A big steaming scoopful of common sense, and we could use a lot of it. I am Jennifer Horn. I host the Morning Answer on Salem Radio in Los Angeles on AM 870 and AM 590, The Answer. And I am always happy to be in for my friend Scott. So let's start with the big news. Good news if you are a Todd Blanche fan. Any of you out there on the Todd Blanche fan club? Well, I know President Trump is, and his confirmation was being held up, not by Democrats, but by two Republicans, Tom Tillis and John Cornyn. And those two Republicans today said that they will now back Todd Blanche's confirmation. President Trump last week was kind of done with the Senate. As you have probably heard, he is frustrated. He is frustrated because the Save America Act is getting stalled out by Republicans. He feels like they're not doing enough. So when he started to get pushback on Todd Blanche, he said, you know what, guys, forget it. Here's what we're going to do. I'm just going to put him on hold. He'll remain an acting AG. And that's that. But Republicans said, you know what? We'll come to the table. We'll play. Now, all of this happened, and Todd Blanche had a hand in it as well, after he rescinded the president's anti-weaponization fund. Remember, this was a big deal for people. The president set up a fund filled with money for people who had the government weaponized against them. I think this fund is incredibly important. You have a lot of people whose entire lives were taken away, some of them for no reason at all. Look, there were some people on January 6th at the Capitol who had criminal charges coming. We can just say that. But then there were others who had their lives and their livelihoods taken apart, and they had to fight the government. And those are just the ones we know about. You had the IRS targeting people. You had a lot of conservatives who found themselves in a whole lot of trouble. And could you be financially set to, I don't know, take on the government? That's a rough one. So once Todd Blanche said that he would take away this fund, he rescinded the president's anti-weaponization fund. Well, then the yay-sayers, not the naysayers, now the yay-sayers, Tom Tillis and John Cornyn came in and they said that they would not block his nomination. So Blanche's order late Sunday formally rescinded the president's $1.8 billion fund, which ended this impasse with the senators Tillis of North Carolina, John Cornyn from Texas, who threatened to block his nomination over the agreement. According to Todd Blanche on X yesterday, he said, my team and I have met with committee members and senators over the past several weeks and address any concerns or outstanding questions. We've enjoyed good faith discussions, and as a result, the following

0: following order an update with regard to the May IRS settlement. So Todd Blanche looks like he is on track to head on over to the Attorney General's office. And that, I think, is good news. He's been doing a good job as Assistant Attorney General, Acting Attorney General, and now actually taking on that position with a lot of support from Republicans, both in the House and the Senate. Now these two key Republicans coming in to all but solidify his nomination. President Trump also canceling strikes in Iran today. A little back and forth on this one. Iranian officials have denied participating in direct talks with the United States, saying that they're negotiating only with mediators in Oman. President Trump saying that a deal to reopen the strait and denuclearizing Tehran is imminent. The War Secretary, Pete Hegseth, confirmed that the U.S. was poised to carry out massive attacks against Iran Saturday night before President Trump called off the strikes. The foreign ministry in Iran, well, they said that the Strait of Hormuz will in no way return to the status it was before February 28th. So a lot of back and forth, but President Trump on Air Force One seeming to confirm that we're putting a hold once again on these Iranian strikes. Guys, I don't know if you have it, but if you have the cut of the president on Air Force One confirming that he's putting a pause on taking it to Iran. Take a listen.
1: We're all set to go. About at this time right now, and it would have been a massive attack. We're all set to go, but when the allies ask to call it off, you got to sort of say, well, let's see. And the reason they asked is I think there's a deal. There's a deal on Hormuz, and then there will be a deal on the nuclear, or you might call it the denuclearization of Iran. I call it the denuclearization of Iran. So we're holding it. We'll just see. We can do it anytime we want. But we're asked by the three primary groups. We're also asked by Iran, very strongly, actually. They said we'd like to make a deal. Now, you know, I don't know what they say because a lot of times they'll say that to me and then they'll go out and say, we don't know what he's talking about. Obviously, they don't want to be attacked.
0: Obviously, they don't, but obviously, we also are having a hard time trusting leadership in Iran, especially when there are so many different forces at play. You have the Iranian prime minister now who is looking to make a deal with the United States, but the country is still, by and large, being run by the IRGC, and that is where the problem lies. These are the ideology-driven leaders who I don't believe we can trust to make a deal, or if we do make a deal, that we can trust that deal. But I also understand that President Trump is in a tough situation. He doesn't want to do a full ground war in Iran. And by the way, none of us should want that. I want to finish the job in Iran, and that means making sure that they can't nuke the rest of the world. I want to make sure they don't have nuclear weapons. I want to make sure that their Air Force and that their capabilities have been destroyed. I want to make sure that their Navy has been destroyed. That is what President Trump has already delivered just in a few days. Now I think what we have to do is figure out how we can make sure the rest and remaining ability for them to create nuclear weapons is taken away. And so President Trump has been going back and forth on this. And as Iran came out this morning and said, well, no talks are scheduled, President Trump condemned those leaders as duplicitous for appearing to back away again from intentions to talk on Monday. Today, Trump wrote on Truth Social that Tehran had begged for a meeting with the U.S. this weekend, leading to a pause in strikes, only to walk them back on Monday. We'll see what happens here. We're going to keep following it throughout the day. We're going to hear from President Trump, actually. He'll be signing some executive orders at the White House later today. We might get some more information on that. Now, tomorrow is Election Day in many states across the country. And of course, front and center in all of this is going to be the role of Democrat Socialists of America taking over, well, a lot of key races that traditional Democrats would have really liked to win, especially to up their odds of a blue wave in November. But these Democrat Socialists, they have a lot of energy and a lot of push right now. And certainly we are watching races. Probably the most important and interesting is the Senate race in Michigan, where you have a Democrat Socialist, Al Said, who's running against, I'd say, a more moderate Democrat. And it looks like he is set up to now take her down and pretty handily, if you believe the polls. Now, ultimately, I think this is good. We dish out common sense here on the Scott Jennings Show. Ultimately, this is great news for Republicans in the general election, because it seems that the American people don't have a real appetite for candidates that are spewing support for communism. Thank God, right? I mean, thank goodness we are at the point where still middle of the road Americans, when they hear this communist nonsense, go, whoa, whoa, whoa, this is not the Democrat Party I want to support. So as we're seeing more and more of these candidates win in elections, in primary elections across the country, and we'll see another, I'm sure of it, in Michigan tomorrow with this Senate race. Is there a civil war brewing in the Democrat Party? You've got some really big voices. I'm talking about Bill Maher. I'm talking about James Carville. Remember him? I'm talking about a lot of people who are saying they are thinking about leaving the Democrat Party because they want to disavow this push towards communism. It's going to be interesting to see how this all plays out, but a lot of big voices now on the Democrat side are pushing Democrat leadership to push back, finally, against the communists that were invited into this party by these same Democrats who are now panicking that they want to take over. We're going to dive into all of that here. I'm Jennifer Horn, in for Scott Jennings. It's the Scott Jennings Show.

0: Scott Jennings here. 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
5: 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Dave Elswick, bringing you the issues that matter to Arkansas, the news behind the headlines, and conversations you won't hear anywhere else. Then in the afternoon, stay informed and fired up with Doc Washburn, breaking down the biggest stories of the day and what they mean for you. and all day long hear from some of the biggest voices in talk radio. CNN's Scott Jennings, Mike Gallagher, and Larry Elder, bringing you sharp insight, lively debate, and the perspective you've been looking for. News, opinion, insight, and the conversations shaping our community. From Little Rock to the natural state and beyond, this is 101.1 The Answer. 101.1 The Answer, where Little Rock comes to talk. But it matters to you. It matters to us. This is 101.1 The Answer. Know how to drive a leftist crazy? Tell the truth and keep smiling. This is the Scott Jennings Show.
6: Thanks for joining us. Welcome back. It is the Scott Jennings Show. And no, Scott's voice has not come up a few octaves. I am not Scott Jennings. I'm Jennifer Horn, but I'm happy to be filling in for my friend Scott. He is taking some time off today, but you can always keep up with him. Scott Jennings, KY, Jennings Show, always on X. And you can follow me, too. I'd love to connect with you at Jennifer Horn on X and on True Social, Jennifer Horn Radio on Facebook and Instagram. So I was talking before the break about the big election day tomorrow. You've got several states, Missouri, Michigan, they're all showing up to vote tomorrow. And Michigan, of course, has a lot of attention on it with the Senate primary for Democrats. You have the moderate against the Democrat socialist wackadoo. And it seems that the wackadoo is doing very well with Democrats in Michigan. And he looks like he is on track, Al-Sayed, to become the party's nominee. To take on Mike Rogers, a really great guy, by the way. I know Mike Rogers, a really good guy, set up well to become a senator in Michigan. And I know Mike Rogers is rooting for Al-Sayed during this election cycle, because what I think the Democrat socialists don't realize is that while they have popularity, certainly in their party, and they have the wind at their back and they've got some money to spend, the people in the country, I don't think, are quite ready for the commies. I'm hoping, fingers crossed, this is what we can all hope for, that communism really isn't king in a country based on capitalism and uplifting people, not oppressing people, smaller government, not more government. I mean, my goodness, Republicans have gotten too much into big government. And speaking of it, this, we're going to hear from Bill Maher. We're going to hear from James Carville, some of these really big Democrats who are now speaking out against this socialist takeover, communist takeover of their party. But first, I could not let this day pass without sharing this story with you guys. If you don't know how to spell hypocrisy, maybe it's spelled Zohran Mamdani. Have you heard the story that the mayor of New York, one of these Democrat socialists, which is why we bring him up here, he wants to do these government-run grocery stores, which, you know what, sounds like a great idea until it actually opens and until people realize how it feels. Well, you know how people are going to be able to shop in those grocery stores? Get ready for it. That's right, with a driver's license, a government-issued identification. Take a listen to this clip. This is Mayor Zohran Mamdani, who announced that to shop in his government-run grocery stores, you must present a government-issued ID.
7: How are you going to keep people from taking advantage of that, that deal, basically? And is there going to be a limit on the number of items that someone can take that are discounted at that level from that essential basket?
8: So our RFP makes very clear that this is a program for New Yorkers to be able to put food on the table, not a program for people to be able to make a quick buck through reselling. I'm going to pass it over to our EDC head, GPAC, to add some additional details.
9: Yes, if you look at our RFP for the operator, we are looking to make sure that we target New Yorkers, whether it be at sort of a library card-esque thing, and also we manage who's buying and that is focused on everyday New Yorkers.
6: Like a library card. You mean like an identification, ma'am? Because that's what it seems like. Now, I don't know how women are going to be able to shop in grocery stores in New York run by the government, because it was the Democrats who told us that women would not be able to figure out how to get an ID to show up to vote. Remember that? As poor, pathetic, weakling women, we can't figure out how to show up to vote with voter ID. Well, apparently, we'll need that to shop at the grocery stores government run in New York. The minorities, who Democrats said would not be able to vote in elections because they wouldn't be able to figure out how to get government ID, they're going to need that for those grocery stores. The hypocrisy runs thick. And until each and every one of us start calling this out, this is ridiculousness. This should be a joke. This should be the cover of the Babylon Bee. Probably is today. But this is where we are with today's Democrat Party. And you got to hear it. I mean, the Bill Maher had some fun at the expense of Democrats. We're going to get to this hour, but you have to hear cut eight. He's upset because only eight of 212 Democrats signed a pledge promising just sanity to America. Take a listen.
10: Two Democratic congressmen released an open pledge they wanted their fellow Democratic members to sign. It said, "We are capitalist, not socialist. We want safety, not lawlessness. We are proud, not ashamed of America." These should not be hard words for a congressional Democrat to sign on to. You know how many did? Eight. Eight out of 212. Guys, really, there's got to be an easier way to lose the swing states.
6: All right, maybe that's a silver lining for Republicans. But thank goodness for Bill Maher actually speaking common sense to the Democrat Party in a place they might actually hear it. All right, as we continue, the backlash towards Indiana Fever's Sophie Cunningham. Michelle Tafoya joins us. I'm Jennifer Horn. It's a Scott Jennings Show.

0: War of 1812, our nation fought and won America's religious freedom. Today, that constitutional right is being assaulted once more from within.
1: Religious liberty and rights in general were under attack. We all of a sudden became the enemy.
0: In the important new documentary by Dawn's Early Light, anti-Christian bias is exposed at the highest levels of government.
2: I got 6 months house arrest, 5 years probation.
3: I'm sorry, our rights have been suspended?
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0: 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The governmental hostility and prejudice is uncovered, and Trump's fight to restore our constitutional liberties and religious freedom.
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0: 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And hear from national voices like Chris DeGaulle, Scott Jennings, Hugh Hewitt, Larry Elder, and Mike Gallagher. 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
6: With SRN News, I'm John Scott. President Trump holding off on massive attacks on Iran at the urging of Gulf allies. He said a plan was in place for U.S. forces to carry out the biggest attack since World War II. Instead, he announced new talks to wind down the war in Iran. Those talks starting today. Europe grappling with a record-breaking hot and dry summer. The water-dropping planes on Monday tackled a major wildfire in Greece, while firefighters in France worked to stabilize a blaze in Provence. The UK recorded its driest July in nearly two centuries. In France, firefighters guarded against flare-ups near Bordeaux. Canada's second-largest airline, WestJet, has agreed to a tentative agreement with flight attendants to end a strike that led to hundreds of flight cancellations and thousands of stranded passengers. This is SRN News.
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13: 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Conversations and stories you simply won't hear from the mainstream media. It's The Scott Jennings Show.
14: That's the point. We want to bring you all of the stories you are not hearing so that you can go out and educate the world, guys. It is up to us to make sure we stop all of this crazy socialism, communism that is infecting our great country, even infecting sports. And you know what? I'm kind of a sports girl myself, big baseball, hockey, football fan. I get very upset when things go in the political direction in these areas, and it seems that's happening more and more. I'm Jennifer Horn in for Scott today. Welcome into the program. And you may have heard there was some backlash over Sophie Cunningham, a player for the Indiana Fever. Now, just to set the stage, if you haven't been following the WNBA, and that might be a lot of you, but if you haven't been following it, Caitlin Clark, who is, as they say, a generational player, has been taking a lot of heat. People do not like Caitlin Clark. She's been getting a lot of fouls. They don't always get called. Her teammate, Sophie Cunningham, has come out and kind of protected, had the back of Caitlin Clark, and made a comment about how girls should be able to play in girls' sports and shouldn't have to worry about competing with male athletes. Now, that seems pretty easy. She did not say it with vitriol, but that has blown up. And over the weekend, there were protests against Sophie Cunningham. And this was the answer from their coach, the coach for the Indiana Fever, about men playing in women's sports. Take a listen.
15: What is your stance on men or athletes who test as biological male participating in women's sports? What's your personal stance?
16: Yeah, I mean, I don't know that I would say that I'm educated enough from a scientific standpoint. I don't ever believe that exclusion is an answer. I just don't. I do think, you know, when we think about various levels of sport, various governing bodies of sport and things that go into that, like I said, I'm not educated enough at the different levels. I know growing up, I played with the boys all the time.
15: So
16: there
15: weren't
16: girl sports.
15: Would you welcome a biological male in WNBA?
16: I don't know. When we talk about biological male and scientifically where we are, I think it's a totally different scenario.
14: This is the woke infection that is everywhere in our country right now, a true cultural war. And joining us right now is the candidate for Republicans, U.S. Senate in Minnesota. The election, by the way, is next Tuesday, guys. Hope you're involved. And our friend, former colleague here at Salem Radio, Michelle Tafoya, is here. Give her a follow at Michelle_Tafoya. And Michelle, thanks so much for being with us today.
17: Great to be with you. How are you?
14: I'm doing great. I shake my head at this stuff. And first of all, I shook my head earlier in the week because I realized football starts up on Thursday and I just don't know where the year went. And I'm curious to know if football keeps you busier than your Senate run or if your Senate run is keeping you busier. But when you look at these stories and you see this coach for the Indiana Fever and you see her sitting there saying, well, I'm not smart enough to tell you, or I'm not educated enough to tell you if biological men should play in women's sports. What is going on, Michelle? I don't understand how this has even become an issue. It should be a no-brainer.
17: Well, I'm going to take one point that she said and counter it very strongly. She said exclusion is never the answer.
14: Mm-hmm.
17: Now, she's got a roster, and there are only so many places on that roster, so many players that she can have on her team. So somebody's getting excluded, because not everyone can make her roster. That is true across all sports from high school all the way through the pros. People get excluded all the time because they're a male and not supposed to play on the women's team, or they're a woman and can't qualify for a men's team, or because they're not good enough. I covered the NFL for 3 decades. People got excluded, i.e. cut, all the time. Contracts were based on how good you were and what position you played. Exclusion is a fact of life in a meritocracy, and sports is the ultimate meritocracy. Now, I know she's trying to be kind and inclusive. And she, I think it was, well, one of the coaches who said, you know, I grew up playing with boys. Yeah, when you're a kid, and I played flag football with the boys. You wouldn't find me anywhere near a football field now because I am physically and quote unquote scientifically unable biologically to keep up with these men now. So you notice this going in one direction and one direction only. You don't see a bunch of trans men, i.e. women now identifying as men, trying out for men's pro sports or men's college sports. You don't see that. You only see it in the other direction. Men who cannot, you know, Leah Thomas was the ultimate example, wasn't doing very well on the men's team, so decided to join the women's team. And it's just, it's an absurdity to call, to point to science and to point to, you know, inclusivity. Neither of those things makes sense in the way that she's arguing this.
14: Okay, so I want to know if you're busy next week, because I think you and I should go. I'm going to slap on some basketball shorts, and I'm going to walk into the Indiana Fever's locker room, and I'm going to say, look, I haven't picked up a basketball since seventh grade, but let's go. You're not for exclusion. I'm your new starting center. Yeah. Come on. You're so right about that.
17: Yeah. If exclusion isn't the answer, find me a spot on your roster.
14: That's right. Here I come. You know what? I don't want to warm the bench. I want to play, man. And, you know, so much of this, and I love talking to you because you're such a strong female in sports. And, you know, it is hard. Look, there's different challenges for men. There are different challenges for women. We should be celebrating that. We should be celebrating successes. But I look around as a woman and I think to myself, where did all the feminists go? Because it seems like they've disappeared. We fought not that long ago for Title IX so that we could have the opportunity to foster women athletes. And now it's like because this is happening, and not even all that often, it's happening just enough where people feel like they have to go along, not to offend anybody. We need to stand and fight for our girls.
17: Amen to that. And that's what we did yesterday outside of Target Center before Sophie Cunningham and the Fever took on the Lynx. I was there with Jennifer Say, who's the founder of XY Athletics. There's the encapsulation of the science behind this. We are chromosomally different beings. There's no way around that. So that's why we've decided to have two divisions of sports. And like you said, why Title IX came along. And by the way, Title IX has not just helped women in sports. You talk to women in the C-suites all over this country, and they will say, from sport, I learned leadership, I learned teamwork, I learned all of these, I learned competition. It made me better at my job. I would contend to you that all of us, the women who have been fortunate enough to cover sports for a living, that may not have happened but for Title IX, because we were now in the game, if you will. So this is just so simple to me, but yet you see people shying away from the issue because they're afraid of being, you know, having what's happening to Sophie Cunningham. Mm-hmm. That's why she is so seminal in this movement. She is an active professional athlete. She's not retired. It's not a Megan Rapinoe thing. She is active. She has put herself out there, and she's dealing with the consequences. I can't applaud her enough. And for people to go, there was someone caught on camera at the Lynx game holding up a sign saying, like, I didn't think I could hate Sophie and Caitlin any more than I could, but I do. I mean, it's like, why? Because they're standing up for girls? It's absurd.
14: That's what this whole league should be about. And I do have a question about the WNBA, maybe slightly enjoying all of this here. But I do want to talk about that protest, because there was a protest against Sophie Cunningham yesterday. I know you were also there as well. Jennifer Say was there. I think it was Jennifer that I heard talking earlier today in a clip where she said, you know, it wasn't as much like they portrayed it to be in the news media where everybody was angry. She said she had people coming up and buying drinks for the people that were in her group. Yeah. Was it as the mainstream media is showing it to be, that it was very anti-Sophie Cunningham, or were there enough of you that were there to counter that?
17: I think there were enough of us there. The other side was just very loud. Mm-hmm. There were only about five of them, but they were incredibly loud. They had the you know, the bullhorns, and they were shouting us down with the bullhorns and with the sirens through the bullhorns. Because see, there's no, for them, there's no discussing this civilly. There's no count and counter, you know, point and counterpoint. There's no debate here for them. It's simply, let's shout you down. Let's hold up obscenities, which they did. Let's grab the T-shirts of the other side, which they did. Let's not let the other side speak. At one point, we were out there chanting, let women speak, because they wouldn't let us speak. So we're all going, let women speak. And I'm thinking to myself, God, is this 1901?
14: Right.
17: I mean, this is so bizarre. I can't believe this is happening. But it is. And no, we tried to be very loving and very open. I want to point out one more thing about the left in this argument, and specifically the people who were at this protest yesterday, mm-hmm. protesting us. We had a woman with us in our group who happened to be Black, and she's a former high school athlete, college athlete. And they said to her, you should be on our side because of the color of her skin. And she was like, what are they talking about? I mean, that's where this whole belief system is not just based on what's right or wrong. It's all about identity politics. And it was really disturbing to see that.
14: Yeah, you bring up such a great point, because that happens to women and people of color all the time, right? You're on the wrong side of this argument. You're just there because your husband told you to be there. It's honestly ridiculous. Michelle Tafoya is with us, four-time Emmy Award-winning sports journalist, current candidate for Senate in Minnesota. MichelleTafoya.com is where you can find her. I'm thinking that the WNBA kind of likes this a little bit, Michelle, because people are paying attention now. I know so many people that are watching these games. And at first, I was actually asked on Fox News not too long ago, why do you think they're letting this happen to Caitlin Clark? And I said, well, because it's bringing in eyeballs. That was always my thought. But maybe, do you think they could be enjoying it?
17: You know, when the WNBA first started its inaugural season, and for about three or four seasons, I was a play-by-play announcer for the league, and I worked with Reggie Miller. Mm-hmm. And at that time, this was like, wow, women are getting their own league. You know, this was right after the Olympic Games in Atlanta, where the women with Lisa Leslie and Rebecca Lobo just dominated. It was like, let's celebrate this. This is awesome. And now we're here.
14: Yeah.
17: And now we're here. I mean, it's really crazy. Now, whether or not the WNBA is enjoying this, it's one of those things where, yeah, maybe it brings them attention, but Caitlin Clark's play on her own can bring attention.
14: Amen.
17: She did that. She proved that in college. She, you know, every one of her games was sold out, and the ratings were always higher. That would be happening. That's enough. This is now, it's like it's an ugliness and it's divisive, and now you throw in the Sophie Cunningham element. And that's not why we're supposed to be enjoying sports. I think they have mishandled this unbelievably. And I think the NBA and the WNBA need to get their commissioners together and say, we're risking our league here. We're not being taken seriously. And we've got amazing talent on every single team. Every team, not just the Fever, every team. We've got here in Minnesota, our Lynx players are phenomenal. That should be where the attention is. And so if they are riding this for attention, it's a very short-sighted, short-lived strategy.
14: And these women deserve more, because they are incredible athletes.
17: Absolutely.
14: And Michelle Tafoya, you are incredible. Make sure you give her a follow. Aww. 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And follow her, Michelle_Tafoya. Michelle, thanks so much. I'm Jennifer Horn.
17: Thank you.
14: It's the Scott Jennings Show.
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14: Thanks for joining us. Welcome back. It is the Scott Jennings Show. I'm Jennifer Horn. Happy to be with you on the Salem News Channel, the Salem Radio Network. And Scott will be back with you on Thursday. In the meantime, you can always follow him, Scott Jennings KY, to see where he is. This guy is traveling all over the place. Seriously, I would love his frequent flyer mile account. I always talk about that. Just saying, Scott, you probably have miles to go around. And, you know, you have friends here in Los Angeles. Now, speaking of Los Angeles, that is where I am based. I host the Morning Answer on Salem Radio, AM 870 and AM 590, The Answer. And you may have heard of our governor here in California. Governor Gavin Newsom has been making news, and not for some very good reasons lately. Number one, he's still recovering from the lack of action in fire recovery. Palisades, Eaton seems to be doing a little bit better than the Palisades, but the Palisades have seen really no rebuilding at all. And Gavin Newsom owns much of that because of all the regulations, the environmental limitations that are put on people who would like to rebuild these homes. That's number one. You also have a state of California, which was taken from having a surplus in our budget to now being in a deficit, and a big, big deficit. Then you have the personal scandals Just last week, one of his former mistresses wrote a tell-all in Vanity Fair. This is the woman, by the way, who was married to Gavin Newsom's best friend. That's a nice guy, right? Definitely a nice guy. So she talked about her relationship with, at that time, the mayor of San Francisco. And, of course, there is the investigation that we now know about from the DOJ, which did not start under Trump. Do not listen to Gavin Newsom when he says that this is a weaponized government. Oh, no, this investigation started under the Biden administration and their DOJ. And a lot of people speculate that it has something to do with the money that both Jennifer Newsom, his wife, and he make. And so there was a push for him to turn over his tax returns, which he did, but only a PDF. We didn't actually get the details last week. Gavin Newsom's pretty phony, but he wants to be president, and he wants to be president desperately. And he's been leading in a lot of the polls until now. This new poll is out from the Public Sentiment Institute. It was taken between July 25th and July 29th. Now, this was in Michigan, so you got to keep in mind the state. I thought at first it would be Georgia, and I'll tell you why in a second. But these are Michigan voters, and in the top spot for Democrat presidential candidate in 2028, any guesses? Mayor Pete. Mayor Pete is at the top of the pack. Pete Buttigieg, who I have like a complete dossier on, the worst transportation secretary in our country's history. The guy that they used to call Pothole Pete in South Bend, Indiana, went on to become the transportation secretary, did not do a good job. A lot of disasters under his so-called leadership. He wants to be president, and certainly he's been out there, and he, to his credit, will go on Fox News. He'll go into what he would consider maybe unfriendly territory, and he'll do interviews, and he's trying to pretend to be sort of moderate while not shunning these Democrat socialists. So he's in first place. In second place, and this one is so bizarre to me, and that's why I thought maybe this poll was from Georgia, is Georgia Senator John Ossoff, who I think is just a copycat of Barack Obama. He tries to talk like Obama if you listen to him. The cadence is the same. I don't know. He feels like a Timu Obama. He's got 13.9% of support. Then comes AOC in third place with 10.7% of the vote. God help us all. I think her popularity only rises as we move towards 2028. Then Gavin Newsom comes in. He was in the top spot in all of these polls for a very long time. He's now in fourth place with 10%, and Kamala Harris trailing him with 5.1% of the vote. Pretty interesting to see. And what I'm watching is how all of these candidates are going to navigate the Democrat socialist push. You've got Alexandria Ocasio-Cortez, who is embracing it. You've got Pete, who is flirting with it. You've got Newsom, who is just flip-flopping all over the place. And we really don't know what Kamala is doing. It'll be interesting to see how they are able to manage the new look to their party. And I think that's why you're seeing a lot of key Democrats like James Carville and others coming out to say that they will leave the party if the party takes on this communist slant. So if that's the case, if those moderates leave the party, then who's left? Is then AOC our next nominee? I wouldn't be surprised. Now, that probably would be pretty good for a J.D. Vance or a Marco Rubio, but you have to see where this energy is going. And how, and this is perfect evidence, communism and how just wokeism has infected our educational institutions, because all of these young people graduate from college, from academia, and they are embracing the socialist message, not understanding how it works or the real ramifications. So this new poll out, AOC in the middle, Gavin Newsom at the bottom, and Mayor Pete at the top. Pretty interesting. I'm Jennifer Horn. This is the Scott Jennings Show.
1: You know, we hear a lot these days about conviction, but real conviction isn't measured by what you say when it's easy. It is measured by what you're willing to do when your beliefs are tested. And that's what makes Charlie Kirk, American Martyr, worth watching. Oh, our friend Charlie. At its heart, this is not a political story. It is the story of a man whose Christian faith shaped his character, guided his decisions, and gave him the courage to stand firm in the face of opposition. Charlie understood that faith isn't something that we practice for an hour on Sunday and then leave it behind. It's meant to influence how we live, how we lead, and how we serve others every day. Charlie's story challenges each of us to consider the legacy that we're building through our own faithfulness and whether we are willing to live boldly for Christ when it matters most. Go to angel.com/SJ. Do it today. Become an Angel Guild member. And when you do, you can watch Charlie Kirk, American Martyr, and help bring more stories of faith, courage, and conviction to audiences around the world.
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8: With SRN News, I'm John Scott. With negotiations expected to resume soon, President Trump says he has paused plans for a major attack on Iran.
27: I was asked to by Saudi Arabia, by UAE, and by Qatar, and by Iran. We were all set to go just about at this time right now, and it would have been a massive attack. We're all set to go, but when the allies asked to call it off, you got to sort of say, well, let's see. And the reason they asked is they think there's a deal.
8: The president said it would have been the largest such attack since World War II. State health officials say two people have died in the cyclospora outbreak in Michigan in the first confirmed deaths in the U.S. related to the microscopic parasite. Both people had underlying health conditions. Canada's second-largest airline, WestJet, has agreed to a tentative agreement with flight attendants to end a strike that led to hundreds of flight cancellations and thousands of stranded passengers. The union representing the flight attendants said the deal must still be ratified. Ferocious wind-driven wildfires have laid west to entire neighborhoods in eastern Washington state. Spokane especially hard hit.
28: Residents in 5,000 homes were forced to evacuate as wildfires remain uncontained in eastern Washington state. Some 600 homes, businesses, and other buildings have been destroyed. Wildfires have burned more than 8 square miles around Spokane and are among a dozen wildfires across the western U.S. The federal response team from California has been called in to help with the 3 Washington state blazes. I'm Donna Water.
8: And across the country, devastating flooding washing out roads in northwestern North Carolina. This is SRN News.
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8: Arkansas goes all in on the culture of life.
10: The state government has granted $1.7 million to pro-life pregnancy centers this year and is vowing to give $3.5 million in 2027. The Arkansas Family Council is cheering the grants, adding, quote, "Providing public money for pregnancy resource centers is a major part of reducing the number of abortions in the state, and we deeply appreciate the Arkansas legislature and the governor for their commitment to supporting these good organizations." Michael Harrington reporting.
8: Israelis across political and religious lines are worried about the weakening connection with younger Jewish Americans. A recent AP poll showed American Jews under 45 tend to consider support for Israel as crucial to their Jewish identity than older adults. Israeli government officials, faith leaders, and those working on exchange programs between the two countries consider a close relationship with diaspora Jews a strategic asset. This is SRN News. What is happening with young people and technology these days?
11: Hiring for entry-level software developers has slowed and enrollment in computer science declining, but interest in AI is growing among students from non-tech majors. Harvard is now incorporating AI into its curriculum. Northwestern University expanding AI courses for non-computer science majors. Colleges are beginning to recognize new graduates, regardless of their field, are facing a lot of questions about their AI skills. Jason Walker reporting.
8: Spider-Man: A Brand New Day has made box office history in its first weekend, becoming the second biggest North American opening ever, with $355 million in ticket sales. The film receiving strong reviews and audience ratings, the movie attracted a predominantly young male audience. More details at SRNNews.com.

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1: 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We'll take a look at the states that are going to the polls. 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And heat has a big impact on your mental health. We'll talk about that and why it is in the next edition of the Dave Ellswick Show. 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
3: Hey, it's Scott. Thanks for listening to Common Sense for the American People. I am taking the day off, but sitting in for me today, my friend, Jennifer Horn. Jennifer, take it away.
4: Thank you so much. Always great to be in for my friend, Scott Jennings. He'll be back with you on Thursday. In the meantime, love being here. You can follow Scott, by the way, if you want to catch up with him, because he is always somewhere, that guy. Scott Jennings, KY, is where you can find him, and everything about the show at Jennings Show on all the social media platforms. You can follow me, too, at Jennifer Horn on Twitter and, or excuse me, on X and on Truth and Jennifer Horn Radio, Instagram and Facebook. I host The Morning Answer on Salem Radio in Los Angeles on AM 870 and AM 590. And it's always great to be dishing out some common sense here in Scott's absence. So thanks for joining us today. And boy, a lot to talk about. It seems that there has been a lot of back and forth with the negotiations going on with Iran. We heard from President Trump yesterday on Air Force One that the strikes that he had scheduled for the weekend, I mean, he's not joking around. He was going to take these guys down. He said he was putting them on hold because Iran said that they were ready to negotiate once again. Well, lo and behold, just a few hours ago, President Trump took to Truth Social in response to Iran saying, nope, no such talks are going to be happening. And this is a problem for President Trump, who says these guys are leading us around and they're not being good, honest arbiters in this agreement. Now, that doesn't surprise many of us. It's hard to figure out who to trust in Iran. And certainly President Trump takes every single American life seriously. He doesn't want to send in boots on the ground, a full ground war. That is not President Trump's MO. It never has been. If you listen to Donald Trump, the businessman, if you listened to him 20 years ago, his foreign policy hasn't changed. He wants people to pay. He doesn't want to use American lives without needing them on the ground. So there's a lot going on. President Trump trying to avoid a full ground invasion, of course, a full attack on Iran, trying to negotiate, but Iran continues to go back and forth with the president. I wouldn't want to mess with him. I take President Trump pretty seriously that he is not one to be toyed with. And joining us right now is a guy who is not one to be toyed with. Let me tell you that. Dr. Sebastian Gorka is here. And it's almost like I knew he was coming in because I have my America First mug, which many of you who watch the Salem News Channel and listen to the Salem Radio Network, you might have one of these mugs as well. He joins us right now, Deputy Assistant to the President, Senior Director for Counterterrorism, National Security Council. You can follow him at Seb Gorka. Dr. G, welcome to the Scott Jennings Show. Thanks so much for being with us.
5: The pleasure is mine. Are you having fun, my dear?
4: Always having fun. And I got to tell you, when I do our national shows, I always bring in my President Trump fight, fight, fight mug with your name right on the back in honor of you, Dr. G, because we miss you here around the station. But we know you're doing great work at the White House. So thanks so much for being with us today. A lot going on.
5: Indeed, a lot going on. We are living in historic times. If you're an American, if you love America, Western civilization, what the president is doing in every sector, whether it's the business world, whether it's tariffs, whether it's AI, whether it's small nuclear reactors, whether it's making sure that death is dealt to evildoers, President Trump is moving at the speed of light.

0: support the purposes of the American people. It is such an exciting time to be alive.
1: I know. I love watching all of the great stuff that President Trump is doing, the administration is doing. And I always love the questions from the news media. We're going to jump into the big stuff in Iran and some of the stories that are out there. But a perfect example is when he's building a ballroom or he's cleaning up Washington, D.C. The criticism from the news media is, well, how can he be focused on that when there's a war in Iran or the economy is suffering, or you know, name it. This guy can do many projects all at once. He does them well, and he knows he's got just a short time to deliver for Americans. That was his promise, and you can tell he's taking that seriously.
0: Yeah, it's remarkable. I tell people, you know, the president is 25 years older than me. If I had a quarter of his energy, I'd be a happy man. The biggest, and I'm not trying to be flip, the biggest problem we have in this administration is simply keeping up with the commander-in-chief. You know, I've known him since 2015. In the last 11 years, I have never, ever seen the man tired. I don't know about you. I know you like your coffee in the morning. But, you know, after the first 8 hours of work in the office, I tell the guys, you know, it's time for a double espresso. I need to, you know, get a little bit of a pick-me-up. I've never seen the man tired. I've never seen him say to anyone, give me 15 minutes. You know the story of flying on Air Force One? The biggest problem of flying on Air Force One, especially when you're on a long-haul flight, whether you work for the man or whether you're one of the journalists in the back, is don't go to sleep.
1: Right.
0: because he doesn't. And, you know, he will walk through the plane and he will find somebody to talk to about a given issue. And you better be wide awake, because guess what? He is.
1: It's so funny. I always think back to the story Marco Rubio told about how he'd wrap himself in a blanket and cover his face just to catch a few wings. So he's busy just like you are, just like President Trump. And he says you just have to hide out for a second if you need a little nap. But Dr. G, a big story that has been, of course, on the front of mind since February, the war with Iran. I give President Trump all the credit in the world for not just kicking the can down the road like our past presidents have done with Iran. They are a real threat. They were a real threat. They continue to be a real threat. We have to keep them at bay. And I think different conservatives have different ideas about finishing the job. Mine is, if regime change comes, fine, but you really just want to deplete their military, which President Trump has already done such a good job at doing. You want to get rid of all of the ability for them to enrich uranium. What is finishing the job for you in Iran? And what do you make of today, people getting frustrated about the back and forth? I say, trust the plan. The president doesn't want to send in troops. He wants to give peace a chance, but he is not going to be played by the Iranians.
0: Look, I know it's tough, okay, when you look at the price of gas, but let's be clear, it's not even close to the horrific situation we had under Joe Biden, when we weren't dealing death to those who chant, you know, death to America every Friday from the mosque. Let's have a little bit of perspective. What the president is doing now should have been done by other presidents for the last 47 years. It should have been done the day after the Beirut bombing that took the lives of hundreds of U.S. Marines and then hundreds of French soldiers as well. It should have been done as soon as the Iranians were providing squash head IED technology to kill and maim our servicemen in Iraq. It wasn't done. One man has stepped up to the plate. Just as you've said, trust the plan. This is a man who knows what he's doing. It's not about the midterms. It's not about next year. It's about stopping an evil Islamo-fascist regime from acquiring nuclear weapons. Do you think the problem is difficult right now? Could you imagine if any one of those missiles had a nuclear tip on it? That's the stakes that we have to deal with right now.
1: And these Iranians are not afraid to use it. The IRGC, when they are in control, they are run by ideology. They're not run by what Trump's usual policy is, you know, just give everybody a chance to have economic greatness, and that brings peace. And he's right about that, except with a country like Iran. We've only got about a minute left here, Dr. G, but I do want to ask you about the threat, because Iran, even though, and I'll use the word, been neutered by the Trump administration, they've been really degraded, but they still have the opportunity because of Joe Biden's open border and just the loosey-goosey nature of the last administration to hurt us here at home. What, in your mind, is the threat assessment now from those types of attacks on our American soil?
0: Well, look at who we've got here securing the homeland, whether it's Stephen Miller, the Homeland Security Advisor, whether it's the new Secretary of Homeland Security, Secretary Mullen, whether it's Tom Home and the Border Czar. This isn't the A team. This is the triple A team. I recommend all of your listeners, all of your viewers, go right now, read the president's U.S. counterterrorism strategy. It's unclassified. It's only 16 pages long. It's at whitehouse.gov. In it, we are clear. We will not allow those threats to metastasize as they did under Joe Biden, whether it's the jihadis, whether it's the cartels, or whether it's the left-wing extremists like Antifa. U.S. counterterrorism strategy is here. If you are a threat to America, to quote the president after our first counterterrorism operation, if you threaten Americans, we will find you and we will kill you.
1: We're out of time, but follow him at Seb Gorka, whitehouse.gov. It's the Scott Jennings Show.
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14: 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One way is to keep listening to us. 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Breaking news, real analysis, no apologies. This is 101.1, The Answer. The one thing you can count on here on this show, we tell the truth. You can count on it. It's the Scott Jennings Show.
1: Thanks for joining us. It is the Scott Jennings Show, delivering common sense to the American people. I'm Jennifer Horn in for Scott today. Appreciate you joining us. Hope your Monday is off to a great start. And I want to ask you this question. Do you want to do something meaningful with lasting impact during this 250th anniversary of America? Well, take less than 10 minutes and read the Declaration of Independence. This is so important. Our friends at Americans for Prosperity have launched the Declaration Project, which is a nationwide effort to help Americans rediscover the principles that made this country exceptional. I'd say have your kids read this too, by the way. Dignity, freedom, opportunity, and self-government. The Declaration tells us that all men are created equal, our rights come from our Creator, and government derives its just powers from the consent of the governed. These truths aren't museum pieces. No, they are the foundation of American liberty. This July, we ask that you read the Declaration aloud with your family and friends at your cookout, on your porch, anywhere Americans gather to celebrate. Then talk about what those words ask of us today. There's no better time than now to reconnect with the document that started it all, and that's why AFP is leading the charge to secure our founding principles for the next 250 years. 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We appreciate them. Really great idea, by the way. A good way to celebrate America's 250th birthday. We should be celebrating that all year, not just after the 4th of July. We should be doing that all year round, every single day. All right, let's jump into it. Maybe my favorite piece of audio and video, I'm going to say definitely this week, maybe all month, maybe all year. And that is RFK Jr. sitting down with Dana Bash on CNN on Sunday. Did you see this? And of course, the context for this is old Fauci, the Faucinator, just, taken the fifth over 100 times during his hearing this last week. He was subpoenaed, compelled to come in. We understand, look, Fauci doesn't want to incriminate himself. He is going to be facing civil trials. He will be facing, most likely, some trials from state attorneys general. And that federal free pass, if you will, from Joe Biden is not going to cover him during those trials. So he's got a lot coming up. And so I understand he doesn't want to incriminate himself, but how insulting is it to look at his diary? And I'm sorry, if you guys keep a diary, good for you. But an 80-year-old man who's supposed to be saving the world is writing, "Dear Diary, today Barbara Streisand looked at me in math class." I don't know. It just seems weird. But his diary comes out. That's embarrassing. Also proves that much of what he told us all along was a lie. And then he has this little nugget unfold. Cut one.
15: You are the HHS secretary, and you are talking about things that that lead to vaccine hesitancy in this country, and it is something that causes problems for people when there is not anything.
16: Let me ask you something. Do you see your job as ending vaccine hesitancy, or do you see your job as telling the truth to the American people?
15: I see my job as telling the truth, and the truth is that there is study after study after study. It's one of the most studied things out there in science.
16: You're repeating it like a parrot. You're repeating like a parrot.
15: So
16: I've actually read the science.
15: You don't want to come back here and debate the
16: science.
15: I'm not debating this with you.
16: Of course you are.
15: No, because I'm not debating.
16: All you know how to do is repeat things that people told you and say, trust the experts. That's what you did during COVID. Now we know that Anthony Fauci, who was the expert, was lying about everything, about masks, about social distancing, about natural immunity, about the transmission from the vaccine, about the source of COVID. He was lying, and you were punishing people for not trusting the experts. And now you're rolling out the experts again.
15: Yes.
16: To talk about something that you have no personal knowledge of.
1: All right, so that was the back and forth on CNN over the weekend on State of the Union. And look, yes, Dana Bash was the one that took that incoming fire from RFK Jr., but it wasn't just her, guys. How many people in the mainstream news media vilified any of us who dared ask a question about the masking, about the social distancing, about the forced vaccinations? I live in California. We were shut down for 18 months. I wouldn't get the vaccine, and I wouldn't get a fake card. I stayed home mostly. I mean, I come to work and I go home because there was nothing to do in LA or in California because they shut us down. This was an exercise in government control, and Fauci loved getting famous from it. And by the way, enriching himself from this pandemic. And the news media complicit, they should be apologizing for taking all of this and then for deplatforming and bullying people who ask questions. So good for RFK Jr. And it's all the media needs to answer for this. I'm Jennifer Horn. This is The Scott Jennings Show.
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20: With SRN News, I'm John Scott. Up and down oil prices are down again, dropping after President Trump canceled plans for a large-scale attack on Iran. The president said Gulf allies pleaded with him to hold off. He says the fresh talks with Iran are scheduled for today. However, Iran's rhetoric remains defiant. Mr. Iran continues to insist on controlling the Strait of Hormuz. A federal judge has ruled the Department of Homeland Security can proceed with building a border wall through a levee system in the small Texas town of Presidio. And the decision supports the Trump administration's efforts to construct a $46 billion wall along the U.S.-Mexico border. Some relief to the heat on the way, according to the Weather Service's long-range forecast. A strong cold front expected to bring cooler temperatures to much of the eastern U.S. by next weekend, with much lower humidity. This is SRN News.
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31: 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This is the Scott Jennings Show.
1: Here we are. Thank you so much for joining us. So welcome back in. It is the Scott Jennings Show, delivering common sense for the American people, which we need a lot of, guys. There's a lot of not so common sense that's floating around out there, but we are the, I don't know, we're the counter to all of that. I'm Jennifer Warren, in for Scott. He'll be back in on Thursday, and I'm so happy to welcome in to the program my friend Sonia Shaw. She is running for superintendent of schools in the great state, well, our state of California. It'll be greater when she is the superintendent. And Sonia Shaw, welcome into the Scott Jennings Show. I want people to be able to find you on social media. She has got a campaign that is active and running right now. So if you can, volunteer, donate wherever you are in the country. It is a big one. Shaw4ca.com. 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Sonia, thanks so much for being with us.
32: No, thanks for having me. You know how much I love you, Jennifer, and all that you do.
1: Well, you and I first met a few years ago, and you have such an interesting story. We were just talking about COVID, and COVID was kind of your wake-up call. You saw what was going on in your kids' schools. You said, you know what, I gotta stand up. I gotta get involved. And against all odds, you became the president of the Chino Valley Unified School District, the school board. And you have done so much in the last few years to protect not only kids in the school setting, but also in sports. Does that accurately depict, I mean, some of your story, Sonia? Because now you went from being uninvolved to running for superintendent. And by the way, the best chance of winning any of the statewide races here in California, Gavin Newsom's scared of you.
32: Yeah, no, I think you hit it right on the nail. I was a mom who was just highly involved in my child's lives, like we should be as mothers. And then the government said, you're not involved anymore, and kicked us out of the classrooms, kicked us out of, you know, having a seat at the table. And I remember wholeheartedly asking for a seat at the table. And one day after, you know, I'm not going to beg them, these are my kids, I pulled my kids out of the public school system, but I saw the dangers of all the rest of what the kids were facing. And I said, okay, you don't want to give us a seat, we're taking the whole darn table, and we're not going to give you a seat. And I meant every word. And from that day on, I never stopped working for California families. And when I hit a wall, I don't, you know, stop. I learn how we're going to tear that wall down if it means protecting kids. And that's why I decided to run for state superintendent after hitting a wall as a local school board president, where we flipped our board and we've triggered the governor to come sue us for just standing for common sense, for having parents have a seat at the table, making sure our girls don't have boys in their sports and locker rooms, and making sure education's focused on reading, writing, and math.
1: Now, a lot of attention, and let's just jump into the sports element first, and then I want to talk about some of the dirty tricks that Democrats are doing to try to push you out of this race, to try to take away power if you are to win this race. But let's talk about the sports issue, because Sophie Cunningham is getting a lot of heat. We just, pardon the fever pun, but she's getting a lot of heat because she said something simple. No hate in my heart. I just think that boys should play in boys' sports, girls should play in girls' sports. We shouldn't have to deal with biological male men in women's sports, especially at this high level. I mean, look, it's one thing if your daughter is playing t-ball with a little boy in fourth grade, but it's a whole different thing if your high school daughter is wrestling a boy, if your college-age daughter is playing volleyball against a boy, if you're in the WNBA and you've got a male, biological male basketball player playing alongside of you. That is a safety problem, Sonia, and I know that you had a similar situation with AB Hernandez right there in your area, and you were fighting against this situation. Explain all of that.
32: Yeah, I mean, I'm a mother of two female athletes, and one is in college playing sports, and the other one is in high school playing sports and in club. I've seen the blood, sweat, the tears, and Title IX was created to open those doors and protect those like my daughters, right? Mm-hmm. So when I saw Biden back, you know, when he was president, trying to pervert Title IX and change the word from sex to gender, I knew there was something going on. And from that point on, we started seeing, you know, California pass more and more laws aggressively towards taking away the protections of our daughters. And that's when I said, no, not on my watch. And then it became our district's athletes having to compete against that boy and other boys. And I was, no, not happening. This is not going to happen. Like, this is for their safety. This is for their opportunities. And then I started fighting for the girls at the state level, because I said, look, we need to link arms and we need to make sure that these children are mm-hmm. protected, and the boys are even protected from being put down a pathway. All to say, it's been pretty insane to see what these girls have had to go through and see adults sitting on the sideline while, you know, our daughters are being harmed. And I can't do it. I said, this is the hill I've fought every single day. Every time I know there's a boy playing in one of these sports teams, and now we have flag football on the rise, and we've seen boys playing girls flag football. That is so dangerous. I am behind the scenes submitting claims to Title IX, to our Office of Civil Rights, to the district that is allowing it to happen, and the district that, you know, it's occurring that these girls are from. I say we need to be relentless, and I've been relentless in this fight. I am so grateful for those like Sophie Cunningham. We need more of them at that level to speak up and protect our girls. Yes, it comes with the cost, but it also, the cost is what our girls are bearing at the moment. And it's just wrong.
1: You know, and you brought up the girls being bullied in some respects. These girls who say, hey, I don't want a boy in the locker room, I don't want to have to race against a boy. This AB Hernandez that we talk about made national headlines because he was a biological male competing in track and field. Sonia, you had to stand with those girls. You took all kinds of incoming just to stand with the girls so that they could actually have their feelings and their voices heard. What was the outcome of that? I know the season was over, and I think he's going on now to college. Who knows if he's going to be playing college sports, but this was a situation where they'd actually create an extra winner's circle on the stage, right?
32: Yeah, because we were loud, we were aggressive. The sad part is the girls were screaming from the rooftop, and those girls that were on his own team have a lawsuit against their own district right now for the sexual harassment and the opportunities that were ripped away from them. Those girls end up in my inbox telling me their stories, or their parents end up in my inbox. I can't sit there and ignore those things. He's just one boy out of many. They say it's just one, but then that boy won a lot of titles. And yes, CIF is responsible for this as well. They're cowards, right? And I've called them cowards. I've asked them in a room full of all the commissioners, if any of you are on the side of protecting our daughters, would you just raise your hand? We understand you want to say your hands are tied, whatever. I'm one that says, no, your hands are not tied. You're an organization
1: always something.
32: That can speak up. Yeah, I mean, look, we said our hands aren't tied as Chino Valley, and we're getting sued by the governor and those kinds of organizations. Oh, well, sue us for the right things, you know? But at the same token, CIF allowed this, but I also think they saw the writing on the wall when we started submitting claims and getting them, you know, exposure to the Office of Civil Rights and those in federal government that are trying to protect our daughters. And that's when they created this bogus, you know, other spot on the podium. I mean, it almost feels like it's a real life Babylon Bee ad, right? Mm-hmm. Like, I just am mind blown that this is where we're at. And people are still like, oh, I don't want to touch it. I don't want to touch it. Can't say anything. And it's like, no, these girls are going through so much. And we're adults. We have a responsibility to protect these young females. And they will remember this for the rest of their lives. And I have seen so many of them, you know, go on to college. And I'm so grateful that they, you know, continue to persevere through this. But at the same token, they should have never had to bear what they've had to bear. And the attacks, we had a few of them from Harupa Valley graduating early. How do we sit as adults and watch this because of the death threats and the harassment that they received for just speaking out against something that 80% of Californians agree with us on? The other 20 need mental health help. We all know that.
1: And the whole country feels that way too. It's 80% of the entire country that would say, as President Trump says, an 80-20 issue, maybe a 90-10 issue to protect women's sports. Now, switching gears a bit, because I like to talk about the dirty tricks Democrats play in our state. The governor has come after you because he has threatened. You look like you are on track to become the next superintendent of schools here in California, Sonia. Talk to us about what the governor is doing to try to curtail that in case it happens.
32: Yeah, in the state superintendency, I mean, they can't outwork a mom like me. I work every single day, all day. I wake up every morning, God send me, and that's the truth. Mm-hmm. But they can outfund me. And when they saw the writing on the wall, they saw their own polls that they were paying for. They started pouring in millions. The teachers union poured in $6 million into my opponent to get second place.
1: Wow.
32: And of course, we won the primary outright. That is in itself something that us Californians should be excited about, because they know that we can win this, right? The Democrats and the ones that are against us, the ones that don't have common sense, they know we can win this. But at the same token, Newsom knew. And on Friday, we got word that he told the legislators, if they do not pass this trailer budget bill, this gut and amend, right, to gut the state superintendent's authority. They can't take the seat away because it is a state constitutional seat, and the voter said no four times already. But he did this on a Friday and said, if you don't pass it, he's holding up the whole state budget. So on Monday, they signed in on it and they all passed it, which I think obviously is unconstitutional. The biggest power grab we saw. It should wake up every single parent, and it should wake up any person who actually has a beating heart and that cares about our children's future, because the children are the future of California. These are the future leaders. These are the future doctors and those that are working, you know. And he did this on purpose. He sees the writing on the wall. If we continue with this momentum, we're going to take that seat in November.
1: Yeah.
32: And he understands that. And it's all about the money. He took the authority for the state superintendent not to have the authority over the grants and the money. And we all know what goes on with the grants and the money. It's their people that keep them in the office, the special interest groups that are asking for the seat at the table, that are destroying education, that are profiting off of this failure.
1: You know, it's interesting. You also have a great piece out in the California Post that came out last week. And you talk about Gavin Newsom breaking the glass to stop parents from fixing the schools. I think it's a great piece. And we'll put it up. I'll definitely tweet it out at Jennifer Horn. And they should find it on your X as well. Because this is the thing. If you were concerned about fixing the schools, you wouldn't want to limit the power of the superintendent. You wouldn't want to take parents out of the school setting. You would want to have a collaborative effort where the people in Sacramento worked right alongside alongside the parents, but they don't want that. They just want the power over our kids. They want the power away from the parents and in the hands of politicians, because they see kids as almost soldiers in training for all of this nonsense and the communism that we're now seeing sweeping the country.
32: Yeah, absolutely. And I mean, that's why they're doing what they're doing. They're giving it to a governor appointee person. And I would say the first time in a long time since we went to the moon and won this seat, right? That was mm-hmm. the last time in the 60s that we had anybody that won this seat that's a Republican. They see that we're going to win this, and that's why they did this. But at the same token, I just tell people to wake up. Realize how important your vote is. They did this. They did it to us locally. I mean, as a school board president, we brought in common sense policies that say parents have a right. We had to have a Supreme Court ruling in our favor to finally shut them up. They sued us relentlessly. I have the teachers union suing me right now for quote unquote retaliating against a teacher.
1: Unreal.
32: Which I didn't retaliate against anybody. If we hold this, bad actors accountable,
1: we're out of time. But this is a winnable race in California for Republicans. Help her out. ShawForCA.com. 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At Real Sonia Shaw. Thanks so much for being with us. It's the Scott Jennings Show.
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5: In 1796, George Washington made one of the most consequential decisions in American history. He chose not to seek a third term as president. So why does that matter? Because America was not built on permanent rulers. It was built on ordered liberty. Faith teaches that authority is a stewardship, not a possession. Leaders are accountable to God for how they use power. And why does that still matter today? Because republics survive when leaders respect limits and citizens defend them. Washington's lesson still stands. A republic is preserved when power has limits, and public service remains a duty to God and country, not a path to personal rule.
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9: Saving Western civilization, one busted leftist narrative at a time. It's The Scott Jennings Show.
1: Here we go. Thanks for joining us. It is The Scott Jennings Show. I'm Jennifer Horn. Happy to be in for Scott. Thanks for hanging out with us today. And I really wanted to get this story in because I think it is so important for not only California, but for the rest of the country to understand. And that is still the fallout of the Biden administration's open borders and, quite frankly, the atrocity. They lost 319,000 children, and those kids went into sex trafficking, they become sex slaves, prostitutes, you name it, a horrific thing for these children that come into this country all by themselves, alone and scared to have to deal with. And that happened under the Biden administration and under the leadership or lack of leadership of Javier Becerra, who was the HHS secretary at the time. There's a whistleblower out and he's got a whole lot to say, or she has a whole lot to say about Javier Becerra, who is now running for governor in California. Joining us now is gubernatorial candidate for Republicans here in the state. Steve Hilton is with us. Steve Hilton X is where you can find him on social media. You can donate and volunteer. SteveHiltonForGovernor.com. Steve, thanks so much for joining us today. Tell us this story about Javier Becerra that you found through a whistleblower. It is incredible.
11: Yeah. It's a growing scandal that is going to engulf him, honestly, because this is just the beginning. We started last week, and more whistleblowers are coming out all the time. And today we played testimony from one of Javier Becerra's victims, who says very directly on camera that she was subject to sexual abuse as a direct result of the actions of Javier Becerra. This is a massive scandal. And as I say, this is just the first of many victims who've come to us to speak out to have their story told. I just want to take one step back and explain what this is all about. As you mentioned, during the Biden-Harris-Becerra border crisis, the open border policies, we know that millions came across the border. Who knows how many exactly, but one of the numbers out there, you know, 11 million, maybe more, crossed the border. Among them, 479,000 unaccompanied children. Every single, nearly half a million unaccompanied children. In fact, the children, because of what I'm about to tell you, it created an incentive for traffickers to take children across the border. 479,000, every single one of them was in the care, if you can call it that, of HHS. That's how the system works. It's not Border Patrol, it's not DHS, it's the Health and Human Services Department that is responsible for unaccompanied children. There were so many of them that Becerra, who is the secretary, set up a bunch of camps across the country, all over the country, Texas, Florida. Three of them were in California, in San Diego, Long Beach, and a place called Pomona. Mm-hmm. We have a whistleblower from the Pomona camp who described what happened. This is, and Becerra visited that camp and saw it, and she described what happened after his visit. But we now know from this and other evidence that Becerra didn't want the images of children in camps on his watch. He thought it would be bad for his political reputation. So for his own self-interest, he dismantled the vetting procedures that were supposed to make sure that these children ended up in a safe place with a responsible adult. There were very comprehensive vetting protocols in place. Because these children come across maybe with a piece of paper, or it's sometimes written on their arm in Sharpie, you know, I'm going to Aunt Mary in Seattle, here's the phone number. So HHS caseworkers are supposed to call the person, get in touch with the adult, find out who they are, verify their identity, fingerprint checks, identity verification, home visits, all of these things, as you'd expect, to make sure that a child is well protected. But Sarah dismantled all of that, all of it, because he wanted the kids out of his camps quickly so it wouldn't look bad. And the specific details of the dismantling are absolutely unbelievable. When people who worked in these, these are some of the stories we told, that one of the caseworkers was suspicious of one woman who was expecting to receive a 13-year-old child because she was asking about what's going on in El Salvador and so on. Turns out they followed up. This woman was wanted by Interpol. She was basically an MS-13 gang member. She was told to send the kids there anyway.
1: This is these stories, by the way. And Steve, I'm sad because of this. Unfortunately, I know you're busy today, so we're just about out of time. But these stories are horrific, and you realize the just total failure by Javier Becerra in allowing these children to fall into the hands of predators. Yes. The videos are up on Steve Hilton X on social media, stevehiltonforgovernor.com. I highly recommend you look at that whistleblower testimony. Get involved with Steve's campaign from wherever you are in the country. He has a chance to win here in California and make real change. Steve Hilton, I wish we had more time. Thank you so much for bringing this story
11: thank
1: to
11: you,
1: us.
11: Jen.
1: It's an important one. Steve Hilton X, stevehiltonforgovernor.com. Steve, thank you so much. And thank you all for joining us today. Don't forget, Scott will be back on Thursday. You can follow him at Jennings Show, and you can follow me at Jennifer Horn. Thanks so much for joining us. I'm Jennifer Horn. This is the Scott Jennings Show.
0: Common sense for the American people. 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
0: 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We're 101.1 The Answer, where Little Rock comes to talk. 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
10: 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These are a bunch of nutcases.
0: 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The news never stops, and neither does your schedule. 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
14: News this hour from Town Hall. I'm John Scott. President Trump holding off on launching a major attack on Iran. The president says an agreement with Iran is close at hand. But Iran remains defiant, at least in its rhetoric. The president says the assault he had planned would have devastated the Islamic Republic.
15: We had an attack that would be the biggest attack since World War II, and it would have been disastrous for them. And they didn't want us to do it. And frankly, Saudi Arabia didn't want it either. They thought that the deal is imminent. The deal is imminent, having to do with the Hormuz Strait and also ultimately the denuclearization of Iran.
14: State health officials say two people have died in the cyclospora outbreak in Michigan and the first confirmed deaths in the U.S. related to the microscopic parasite. The Michigan Department of Health and Human Services said that both people had underlying health conditions that may have been impacted by the intestinal illness and dehydration. Federal health officials have identified lettuce from Mexico served at Taco Bell locations across five U.S. states as a source of the widespread outbreak. Kansas voters deciding Tuesday who'll be selecting the state Supreme Court justices.
16: Kansas voters will be deciding Tuesday on a constitutional amendment to either let voters pick the state Supreme Court justices or have the governor appoint them. Governor Laura Kelly is a term-limited Democrat, and she opposes the measure, saying gerrymandering and dark money have put the legislature out of step with the state. If the amendment passes, supporters are hoping to elect at least four conservative anti-abortion justices to the seven-member court by 2033. Republicans actually have a long list of Kansas court rulings they question. I'm Donna Water.
14: More on these stories from townhall.com.
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14: The search for Savannah Guthrie's 84-year-old mother, Nancy, continues.
18: It's been 6 months since Nancy Guthrie disappeared from her home in the Catalina foothills in Tucson, Arizona. The reward money stands at $1.2 million. Nancy's daughter, NBC Today Show co-host Savannah Guthrie, released a new video last week on her Instagram page, which put the case back in the news. Pima County Sheriff Chris Nanos has been widely criticized for his handling of DNA evidence in the case because he sent it to a private lab instead of straight to the FBI. Laura Winters reporting.
14: There is major reward money being offered. Anyone with information asked to call 1-800-CALL-FBI. The parents of four teenagers who died by suicide are suing Meta, TikTok, Snapchat, and YouTube. They claim those platforms led to the teens' deaths. News and analysis at townhall.com. Ferry fire rescuers in Indonesia say it's unclear how many people remain missing after a ferry boat fire.
19: Indonesian rescuers are searching for possible missing passengers after a ferry fire off Java on Sunday killed at least five people. Authorities now say they've rescued 229 from the Mutiara Sentosa 2, which caught fire while sailing from Surabaya to Makassar. At Tanjung Perak Port, Surabaya, rescue team members unload bodies in body bags and place them into ambulances. A survivor says the blaze appeared to have started from a truck on the vehicle deck and spread rapidly. The cause of the fire, though, remains under investigation. I'm Charles Villadesma.
14: And cleanup continuing after a magnitude 7.1 quake hit Japan's southern main island of Kyushu last week. That quake killed more than 30 people, injuring 114. More on these stories at townhall.com.
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21: Tuesday edition of the Dave Ellswick Show. There's a lot of primaries that'll be going on. We'll take a look at the states that...

0: This is the Hugh Hewitt Show.
1: And there we are. Take a look at Washington, D.C. Take a look at the nation's capital, where all kinds of things are happening every day. Chronicling things that are happening every day on the Hugh Hewitt Show. Mark Davis in for Hugh. Quite the week for me. I got Hugh today and tomorrow. Scott Jennings on Wednesday. I think I'm coming to your house to do the windows, I think on Thursday or Friday or something like that. Trying to be the Renaissance man in an ever-expanding industry. Salem Radio Network, Salem News Channel, however you are listening, however you are watching, just however you are consuming the product, we are very, very very grateful to you, and thanks for hanging out with us. Again, follow me on Twitter, at Mark Davis, M-A-R-K Davis, if you're inclined to do that. All things Hugh, of course, at Hugh Hewitt. So as we begin this Monday, this third day of August, it's 100 degrees in Texas, which it's going to be until Thanksgiving. It's what we do. It's how we roll. But it's hot all over the place in terms of hot topicality. Got some Trump cuts from the Oval Office in just the last hour and a half. He's talking some Iran. He's talking some Spain. So many lessons to learn from that. Was it 60,000? A football stadium filled with battle age young men there where Morocco meets Spain. Are there lessons in that for the United States, for the blue states, for any states? RFK Jr. versus Dana Bash was fun on CNN State of the Union over the weekend. That was, say what you will about Bobby Jr. He just ain't having it. And in fact, that's representative of Rubio, in and out of the president's cabinet, Governor DeSantis, Governor Abbott, my governor. The days of just laying out and being steamrolled by the narratives of the left, those days are over. It's not like Trump waved some magic wand and made that all happen. But with him walking the point with this mindset, it's funny, as with the flamethrower cranked up to the max every day from the White House, by comparison, anybody that just cranks it up a little bit in their governor's mansion, from their congressional office, from whatever office they hold, is going to look positively measured by comparison. So let me tell you the tools of the trade today. We got a lot of great folks that we are going to welcome. Noah Rothman from National Review, a wonderful James Lilacs, columnist and writer extraordinaire. They'll be with us this hour. You can be with us this hour or any hour as we talk about stuff from South Carolina to Iran to Spain to the midterms to the DSA lunacy. Let me just give you the phone number. It's where you can hop on, get staged. We'll screen your calls, hop in, intersperse your thoughts amid mine and some of our great guests today. And you know the Hugh Hewitt Show phone number, or you should. It's 1-800-520-1234. 1-800-520-1234. Grab that line, or just shoot me something in the world of Twitter. They're at Mark Davis, and I will see that. But the phone number is 1-800-520-1234. All right, let's go just a few within the last hour and a half in the Oval Office. This is going to be cut 19. The press gaggle was gathered. The idea, usually when you gather the press, sometimes there's a theme, and this theme was military spouses. The theme, so Pete Hegseth was there, Mrs. Hegseth was there, emblematic of the home front, military spouses, the war at home. It is the person in uniform who puts on that uniform and walks toward global trouble spots and who might die. We had just a service this past weekend for 19-year-old Isabella Gonzalez of Carrollton, Texas, 20 minutes from where I'm sitting. This beautiful 19-year-old young lady, she had just graduated from high school and was willing to put on the uniform of this country, died in the Iranian attack in Jordan. And it's not like any one life jumps out at you more than any of the others, but this young lady, her death, her life have resonated so deeply here in this community. And I know just about wherever you live, and really during any war, I mean, it's not just this war, but obviously any conflict through the Gulf War, the War on Terror, back through Vietnam and before, communities are always impacted by the sons and daughters that they lose. So you have

0: of the people who pack their stuff, head off into the war zone, and then somebody's left at home to not just keep the home fires burning, as the familiar saying goes, but to keep the household operating, to, take care of the kids, make sure that the household is secure and functional. And in a way, I'll tell you the way that everybody in the military views this, a man in a war zone views his wife at home as a partner in the war effort. A woman in the war zone would feel the same way about a husband at home. That it's not just people who go off to war. Families are part of this war effort. And so today's White House event was about showing honor and showing some appreciation for military spouses. And I can't think of a more honorable and appropriate use of time. Needless to say, after a while, the president's best use of time is taking a bunch of questions from a bunch of reporters. This is Cut 19, because with Iran... Over the weekend, it was like we've seen this short film before. We're going to hit you so hard you're not going to know what your name is anymore. But then somebody's on the phone saying, hey, there may be progress. Maybe we lay back for a little bit. And the president says, OK, let's lay back for a little bit. See what happens. It's a bargaining tactic. It's optics. It's positioning. Fine, that's all great. Please, Lord, let it all be advancing us toward something like a satisfactory resolution with a non-nuclear Iran, with no $5 gas, and this all wrapped up. It'd be really nice if it was by, the end of September. Just saying. You hate to run a war on a clock. We're running a war on a clock. You don't ever want to do that. President Trump will say he's not running on a clock, and I know... If success, real success, takes till February, okay, that'll be more important than any intervening political event, even though the midterms are obviously huge. But when you look at the way America views this war, and not just Democrats, y'all familiar with Matt Walsh? Love him 90% of the time. Nobody better on gender, nobody better on all kinds of other things. He had a post earlier today that said, grocery prices are insane. Every Republican ought to be talking about affordability, affordability, affordability. Stop the stupid foreign wars and focus on that. And I read that and I could see a bunch of people going, yeah, I feel the same way. I don't mean to get greedy, but is that a necessary binary choice? You mean to tell me that I can either have affordable eggs or a non-nuclear Iran? I somehow believe that both are possible. I think it's possible for this administration to absolutely focus on affordability, show people in the midterms that conservatism is the best path toward affordability, while also beating down the threat of a nuclear Iran. Call me crazy. I think both are possible. So we're at a pause right now, but as he will do, President Trump says if things don't progress, the pause will end. This is Cut 19 with a hint from the president on what will happen.
1: Now off and our airstrikes.
2: You know, Iran, they're going on right now. It's an amazing thing. We have a little problem with Iran because we have many talks and we'll say we have or we don't have. You know, we're straight about it. But they deny, but they're not denying it now. They just put out a statement, not denying it. But for some reason, they, when they're talking, they don't like saying that they're talking. So I say, wait, we're in talks. Big deal, we're in talks. And they'll sometimes deny it, even though they spend hours and hours together talking. No, the talks are going along. We're going to hit them very hard yesterday, very, very hard, harder than any attack. I think I can say, General, from a point of knowledge, any attack since World War II, that's pretty big, and we were set to go, and they called. And in addition, Saudi Arabia called, and UAE called, Qatar called. I called some numerous people. Not, I don't want to use the word begging, but some were in particular.
0: Let's go ahead and hop out. We'll pick up on the other side. Mark Davis in for you.
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10: 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They put their names to a document that would change the world. The Declaration of Independence wasn't just a breakup letter for King George. 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
13: Out of the tree of life, I just picked me a plum. you came along and everything started to hum.
0: National events, world events come and go. But on only one day, and this is that day, will we observe the 100th anniversary of the birth of Tony Bennett. So you're going to get some Tony Bennett today. Other artists, to be sure, because when I come, I bring an entire vault full of chart history and other delightful things. Tony Bennett, the best is yet to come, 1962. Oh, please let that be true on various fronts. Let's talk about how things are going, well, not well, and everything in between, with the great senior writer at National Review, Noah Rothman. Noah, welcome. How you doing, sir?
14: Very well, Mark. Thank you for having me.
0: Nice to have you. Listen, I know you've been doing a couple of things in the last couple of hours, putting sort of some of the final edits on your most recent piece at National Review, which is thoroughly depressing. I wonder, did you watch any of Trump over the last couple of hours and the barrage of questions he was bandying back and forth?
14: Yeah, I had my head down for most of it, but I caught a couple of clips. I'm not sure where you want to go with that, but they were all newsworthy, as they typically are.
0: They were. So I tell you what, let's do. Anytime you have one of those multi-topic combinations of President Trump making various pronouncements, jabbing at the occasional 23-year-old reporter from MS Now or anything in between, it kind of gives you an overall thought of where his mood is, where things seem to be going. War, midterms, affordability. What's the broad temperature that you take here as August begins? And then we'll dig into some of what you say about the war in your just posted piece.
14: Well, that's an interesting approach to this question, like a 30,000-foot perspective. The president seems more imperturbable than I think Republicans would like him to be. I think they honestly want to see the president respond with some passion to what they regard as an existentially political calamity. The earth-killing meteor that everyone can see from miles out is bearing down on the Republican Party ahead of November. And there are plenty of Republicans who have different perspectives on how the GOP can right this ship. But all of them center on getting the president to focus on and talk more about economic issues, and specifically what this Republican Congress has done to shape pocketbook narratives and pocketbook issues that the public is generally concerned about. That's that affordability thing you're discussing. And that's where you get into the war. And I don't think it's possible to look at the president's job approval ratings, at least the average, as compiled by places like RCP, and see no connection between the Iran war and the president's job approval ratings, specifically the resumption of high-tempo hostilities, high-tempo combat operations earlier this month, which are on and off. You know, you could say that the war started again, but if it's on some days, it's off some days. Either way, the public took notice. Because you can see in the visualization of that data, the president's job approval rating declining, even as his job disapproval rating declining, rather, even as his job approval rating remains stable. So it's tethered to the Iran war in the public's mind. And the public has just not bought in with this campaign. I think it's a pronounced national project, a very important national project. But Trump has not approached the public consistently, often, and with sincere and genuine, observable deference to public opinion. What is expected of Americans? What we're supposed to absorb in the interim? And what we're going to get out of the Iran war? I can answer all those questions, I think, because I think the president has said this. But, you know, it's not good enough to say it once. You have to repeat it. You have to say it so many times it becomes a mantra so that your voters can actually articulate it independent of you. And I don't think the president has done a very good job of that. He seems to not really trust the public with an accurate assessment of where we are in this conflict. And I think voters have repaid that mistrust in kind by withholding it from this presidency.
0: That's an interesting sort of psychological observation. What does it look like to trust the public with the really daunting news, some of the details of which you mention in your brand new piece on the corner at NRO? When it comes to Iran, the Trump administration leaks like a sieve. So if you have a piece written that says this war is not going well and it may get worse before it gets better, that could come from a Democrat senator, or it could come from someone who believes in the goal, believes in the operation, and is frustrated that it hasn't gone better. Presuming you are the latter, give everybody a little of a summary of what you describe in that piece of the various snippets of really daunting news that have come out into the public square.
14: Well, I got one more for you. It could come from a Democratic senator who wants to undermine the war effort. It could come from a well-meaning Republican who wants the war effort to go better. It could come from somebody in the intelligence and military apparatus who does not want this war to go well, who did not want this war to begin in the first place. And there are plenty of those in the president's orbit who are suspicious and hostile to the extroverted presence of the United States on the world stage, certainly military activity like this against avowed American adversaries. I don't know where these leaks are coming from. I am suspicious of them. Why? Because they all err in one direction. Maybe if we got one leak from the intelligence or military community that said, wow, things are going kind of bad for Iran in this very specific way. But we never get those. All we get is how time is on Iran's side, everything is going their way, and this could not be going worse for the United States. Which is not to say that I don't trust the information that's being leaked. I mistrust the conclusions that are being retailed along with the information that's being leaked. Among some of these claims, the Iran maintains roughly 75% of its ballistic missile capabilities, that the United States only did cosmetic damage to the Iranian nuclear program, that they're digging out of the damage that they already that was done to the nuclear program, and that the Iranian regime has the capacity to outlast the U.S. blockade. Now, we can argue about the particulars, and I think some of those particulars need to be argued with. But the conclusion that is bandied about along with them, that the U.S. has no option but to engage in a humiliating retreat and surrender the Strait of Hormuz to Iran, I don't think one follows the other. You could very easily say that all of this information suggests that the U.S. should go full bore. Because you know what? Maybe Iran has 75% of its ballistic missile capabilities. It had 100% of its ballistic missile capabilities at the outset of Epic Fury. Those missile launches slowed to a trickle by early March, not because they didn't have the missiles, because they didn't have access to the missiles. And when they launched those missiles, they were interdicted by U.S. assets, or they were fired upon by offensive military operation, offensive assets in the air. There's some concern over our defensive munitions, specifically these really high-end ballistic missile interceptors that we're running low on. That's, again, classified information that should not be with the general public. But let's say it's true. You can compensate for a lack of defensive ordnance by using a lot of offensive ordnance. Now, is that risky? Yes, it is. This whole adventure was risky. If we didn't have the heart for it, we shouldn't have started it in the first place. But you can't go back in history. We cannot go back to a world before this war started. The status quo is behind us. We have a new status quo in front of us, and it's up to us to shape it. So I don't see these leaks as serving the purpose that I think. If they're in malign and intent, and they may very well be just because they want to force the president into a box from which he can't escape, that doesn't mean that we have no options available to us. The Pentagon has given the president a lot of options. He's reluctant to pull the trigger on them for a variety of, I think, very good reasons. But that doesn't mean that we won't have options that we can't execute.
0: Indeed. And some of the exact details of what Noah's talking about is in his brand new piece there at nationalreview.com. When it comes to Iran, the Trump administration leaks like a sieve, he writes, and there are the details. Noah, great to talk to you. Thank you so much for being on the program. Mark Davison for Hugh Hewitt. We cruise through the bottom of the hour. We pop back out. Let's talk a little bit about what this all means, what it's like to run a war on a clock, what the options are, and how the American people may or may not have a stomach for what's necessary. Mark Davison for Hugh. Stick around. Much more to come.
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0: With SRN News, I'm John Scott. President Trump said the massive attack on Iran that he held off on remains an option. That's if Iran resists a deal to meet U.S. demands to end the conflict. Two Republican senators, Senator John Cornyn and Tom Tillis, who threatened to block Acting Attorney General Todd Blanche's bid to lead the Justice Department, say they will vote to advance his nomination. The announcement today ends an impasse over plans to create a fund to compensate allies of President Trump. Lindsey Clancy's murder trial is in the second week of testimony about the killings of her three children in a coastal Massachusetts town in 2023. Court back in session in Plymouth after a week of testimony and a jury trip to the home where the children were strangled. Stocks higher, the Dow was up 700 points. This is SRN News.
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0: little Collective Soul for you 90s kids. Ed Roland out front of Collective Soul. He is 63 today. Tony Bennett, Ed Roland. Hey, you know, we're throwing a little birthday love around all over the place today. Mark Davis in for Hugh. Going to go to the phones here in just a moment. 1-800-520-1234. Here is the balancing act that the president faces in terms of what many people describe as finishing the job. The notion of pulling away, saying this was all a mistake, letting Iran reconstitute whatever nuclear threat they had or whatever funnels and pipelines for funding Hamas and Hezbollah. Clearly, that's not something we can do. That would literally be humiliating, right? For not just for President Trump, for America. That would just be a horrible, horrible idea. It seems that another 6 months of footsie is also unacceptable. We're going to get killed in the midterms, and it'll be like we put all this effort out and it was for naught, or not for naught. It is a safer region. It's a safer world. It's a safer America for the war exactly as we have fought it. But nothing succeeds like success. And the definition of success is Iran brought to heel, the Iranian threat neutered, and we're not there yet. So how do we get there? With a military action of such duration and of such impact that it's finally the language that they understand. I swear I did not coin this. I don't, unless I did. I mean, I've Googled it. It's the Mark Davis rule of war. The only way to win a war, the only way, is when you kill enough of the enemy that they decide to stop fighting you. You kill enough of the enemy, they decide to stop fighting you. That's what we did to the British as our country was born. It's what we did to the Germans, World War I. It's what we did to the Germans and the Japanese, World War II. We did not do that in Vietnam. It's why we did not win. So what does that even look like? It is so vivid and so violent that America may not have the stomach for it. The reaction to it will be viscerally negative until it works. Then we will look back and say, oh, it was worth it. All right. Your thoughts, 1-800-520-1234. Let's head to Philadelphia. Phil, hey, Mark Davison for Hugh. How are you doing?
1: Yo, Mark. You know what happened to Frank Sinatra's nose, right?
0: What?
1: Tony Bennett.
0: Ba-da-ba.
1: Tony Bennett.
0: He's here all week.
1: No. Yo, here for the Jersey boy, Frank Sinatra. Listen, you heard right across the bridge over here, we had 600 illegal aliens registered through Motor Voter, 400 of them voted, right?
0: Yep.
1: Okay, so why isn't anybody looking at the voter rolls is where they get the jury pools? And how many of these illegal aliens were pulled in, not just Jersey, but these other blue states, pulled into a jury pool, selected for a jury, rendered justice on an American citizen, and violated their federal civil rights? When is that going to get looked into?
0: 100%, sir. Thank you. Because the voter rolls, and I was listening to our colleague Larry O'Connor talking about this morning, that Mikey Sherrill, governor of New Jersey, is being very protective of the voter rolls. It's like, no, there are privacy concerns here when the government already has all the information on us they could ever want, thanks to that thing called the IRS. So that is completely phony posturing on her part. If every blue state, heck, every red state, coughed up every voter roll it had, we might learn all kinds of things. It's a human system. I'm prepared to deliver a certain amount of latitude, even what you might call grace, to bureaucratic errors, good faith mistakes, human sloppiness. But when you get to some of the blue states, when you get to your New Jerseys, your Michigans, your New Yorks, your Illinois, your Californias, I can only imagine. I can only imagine the depth of shock that would come when we saw who was on those rolls, how they got there, and what you'll be told all the while is that it's not really all that many people, you know, a couple of thousand, 400, even the 6,000 that were registered, only 400 actually voted. Yeah, you ever have a close election? You ever have a state where an election is really, really close? We're told every day, every vote matters. Every vote does matter. And that's why every attempt to wipe people off the voter rolls who should not be there is so, so important. And why the SAVE Act is so vital. I run across people who go, why is everybody all, you know, torqued off about the SAVE Act? Because without it, everything else is just up for grabs. If you have a piece of legislation that makes you prove you're you and prove you're a citizen, our elections get cleaner immediately. Who in the world could oppose that? Mark Davison for you. More great guests, more great calls right around the bend. Stay here.
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0: You may be asking yourself, why would I do this to you if I try to usually bring in some cerebral collection of musical birthdays and chart history? What in the world am I doing destroying your day with Los Del Rio, the Macarena? Because it is chart history. This, kids, was the number one record in America 30 years ago today. I did not plan this, but this happens to be the segment where we do a little bit of a palate cleanser away from everything depressing and say hi to one of my favorite writers who I don't think I've ever had the chance to say hi to. Let's head to the land of 10,000 lakes or whatever the count is up to right now. James Lilacs is here. How you doing, sir?
1: I'm doing fine, and it's a pleasure, Mark. I used to listen to you back in D.C. in the 90s when I was working out of the Bureau.
0: Out of town. It's a real pleasure. Thank you very, very much.
1: And also in the 1990s, of course, I was at a political convention when the Macarena was very popular. Jack Oman, my friend who was the cartoonist for one of the papers in the syndicate, did a hilarious cartoon of Al Gore doing the Macarena, which just consisted of very six still pictures of Gore not moving, celebrating his
0: exactly. I would expect nothing less.
1: That very night, Gore got up on stage and did the same thing himself, not moving, to parody himself. And my friend saw his entire syndicated cartoon go up in ashes, and there was naught that he could do. The 90s.
0: It is the feeling of powerlessness. So in taking a look at the various things that James is up to, you're always in good shape spending a segment on, see if I have this list complete, food, film, pets, and sci-fi. So I've been taking a look at some of the things you've been writing about. You and I, everybody else has, but you and I have not done 60 seconds on the Odyssey. What do you make of the film and the talking sport that it has become?
1: The talking sport that's become is great because you can get a good quick view of where somebody is politically, depending on what they object to or what the objections that they object to. It's great that we're talking about it. I mean, here's something, a fundamental piece of Western civilization, and we're arguing about it, which is great. Everybody gets to have their opinion on, racial casting and the rest of it. We can have that argument. I was discussing, actually, with somebody the other day why some people actually have an objection to race swapping in historical dramas, and it was news to this guy. I mean, it was a sort of way of looking at it that he'd never considered before. So, good conversations come out of it, and, of course, there's that great tie-in. Apparently, you can get a Trojan horse bucket where you dig the popcorn out of the belly of the thing,
0: yes.
1: And I think that'll be a collectible on eBay for at least $3.50 10 years hence.
0: So, I knew that every answer would give my next question. I could not care less that Helen of Troy was black. Could not have possibly cared less. I am the most activist person you'll find on trans lunacy and how that cult must be defeated. But I didn't mind three on-screen minutes of Elliot Page. I just don't care. Now, that having been said, help me square this. Do I need Idris Elba or anybody else to be black James Bond? I do not. Make him a cool black British spy. Make him 008. Is it possible to feel both of those ways at the same time?
1: Absolutely so. As a matter of fact, I agree. There's no problem with having a black James Bond or a black secret agent working for MI5 with a license to kill. But what people object to is the notion that you don't get to have the stories of your culture. Now, you can't do anything with the stories of these cultures because that would be colonialism, appropriation, and all the rest of it. But you have to have all of your stories adulterated. If you said, okay, so we can't do Woody Harrelson is Dr. Ralph Abernathy. No, you can't. You can have a black Helen of Troy. So, I mean, I don't care either, except what people get behind this is the message, as a great YouTuber who talks about these things is. And unless they're giving you the message, somehow they feel as if they failed in the responsibility to educate you on what's necessary to think. So, but again, Elliot Page in the movie, I couldn't care less. The idea of Idris Elba going to work with the James Bond theme in a tuxedo and doing the work of the West, I'd pay good money to see that in a second.
0: Well, I tell you what, I would pay, I'd do a house payment to see Woody Harrelson as Dr. Ralph Abernathy. So speaking of the culture and things like the Odyssey that can be high-minded and popcorn-munching entertainment, you wrote a piece called From Concertos to Cage Matches. It seemed to celebrate America's comfort zone, mixing high and low culture. I've always mixed high and low culture in my brain and found ways to enjoy both. I don't see how that is even a disconnect.
1: No, neither do I. And unfortunately, you're referring to something that I wrote probably a month ago, which I have absolutely no memory whatsoever. When you write this much, your brain just sort of goes, turns like an etch-a-sketch upside down and wipes it up. But I seem to recall that the great thing about the country was, yes, you can have this American celebration that Trump had in the White House that has Kid Rock et al. And that's as much of America as the high-blown Leonard Bernstein works that we found, which found a new way to express Western civ and American tonalities. I mean, so that's what I love about this country, is the way that we've always done that, and the way we've also had a middlebrow culture, but the middlebrow is going away. It's being squeezed. We have less highbrow than before because people are suspicious of it. Middlebrow seems to be evaporating, and unfortunately, we're getting a little bit too dominated, I think, by the lowbrow culture that swamps the gunwales. And I wish we had a little bit more of the middlebrow aspiration to cultural goodness. But
0: What would be, I agree with you. What would be, I can certainly give you an example of highbrow and lowbrow, 10 examples each. What would be, what is your go-to middlebrow cultural taste?
1: Well, a perfect example. Norman Rockwell. When I was growing up, of course, everybody had to sneer at Norman Rockwell because it was just, oh, so American and obvious and cliched and a magazine cover. And then later in life, you realize the technique the man had, his ability to tell a story so simply, and the wonderful ability to inhabit American culture. Rockwell is perfect middlebrow, but it's the middlebrow of an era when artistic standards were still in place. The middlebrow aspiration of the 50s and 60s was, I'm going to get that boxed set of the greatest things, pieces of Western literature. I'm going to get those 45 records that tell me the five symphonies I need to do. I'm going to get this serious magazine that explains modern painting to me. All of these things had required work. They required work and talent and weren't simply somebody doing graffiti on a wall or putting a bucket of vomit on the, in the museum biennial and saying, this is art. No. There was still something that required actual talent and technical ability. So.
0: I knew I would have fun. I hope you all did too. And it's always great. His Substack Twitter feed is at Lileks, LILEKS. Best to your great state of Minnesota, filled with great, with crazy people, but beautiful things and beautiful people as well. Former Star Tribune legend, and now just somebody you should read every day, the great James Lileks. Mark Davison for Hugh Hewitt, back in a moment, back into issues of the day and more of your calls. Stay here.
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5: 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Then in the afternoon, stay informed and fired up with Doc Washburn, breaking down the biggest stories of the day and what they mean for you. And all day long, hear from some of the biggest voices in talk radio. CNN's Scott Jennings, Mike Gallagher, and Larry Elder, bringing you sharp insight, lively debate, and the perspective you've been looking for. 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From Little Rock to the natural state and beyond. 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

0: let us spend a moment or two here in our final segment, taking a call or two before we plow forward into the next hour. But before I do anything else, I want to thank you guys. Thank each of you who participated in Hughes Food for the Poor campaign, which ended over the weekend. Thanks to folks just like you, the audience donated enough money to feed over 900 hungry kids in the Caribbean and Latin America two nutritious meals a day for the entire next year. Now, we're leaving the Food for the Poor banner up at HughHewitt.com in case any last-minute givers want to come in and deliver a little exclamation point there at the end. But please know your generosity toward kids that none of us will ever meet has really, really touched our hearts. That's HughHewitt.com, the Food for the Poor banner. Thank you guys very much for what you have done and what you may yet do today. All righty, we are in San Diego. Bob, hey, Mark Davis in for Hugh. How are you doing?
1: Good. I think you're a genius. I'm a first-time caller. You mentioned finishing the job in Iran, and we got to think about what that means. Some people want us to kill the leadership, and I think if that could be done, it would be done. Secondly, maybe the U.S. doesn't have the capability right now. They ran out of supplies.
0: We haven't run out, but some of those leaks that Noah Rothman was talking about indicates that the notion of an indefinite supply of weaponry is always been a myth, and that we are looking at some things that may turn critical if we're not able to achieve success in the short term. What do you want to have happen? Is we pulling out? No. Finish the job? What does that look like? Does America have the stomach for what it looks like to, quote, finish the job?
1: I agree with you. And quickly,
0: a question, but go ahead.
1: For a different idea, a different show, we got to prevent what happened with the COVID lockdowns. The police power overruled our civil rights. And so that should be the next phase of this thing after the Fauci hearings.
0: Do you feel like, as I was going to say, do you feel like Anthony Fauci's very long, very bad day opened a few eyes, or was it just an echo chamber where those of us familiar with the horrors just reminded ourselves of them once again?
1: Well, we knew it, and it did open a few eyes, but, like, remember the phrase, never again? Okay, we're not going to shut down our economy just because of a respiratory virus, you know. So, anyway.
0: Indeed. All right, thank you. Appreciate it very, very much. We are in Pittsburgh. John, Mark Davis, welcome in for Hugh Hewitt. How are you doing, sir? Oops, that is not active. Hello. There you go. Hi, John, welcome. Got about a minute. It's all yours.
2: I'm back in the hospital, maybe 2 years old, retired attorney. As I understand it, in checking things out over the years, the federal criminal code outlawing the Communist Party and other types of their ilk has never been repealed. Number two, the Supreme Court has never ruled upon it. It was stuck in the...
0: Gotcha. So why can't we go after them with existing law? Good question. Simple difference is the communists of the McCarthy era were looking to, like, overthrow the American government. Today's communists are running for office and hoping people will vote for them, and sometimes they are. Let's examine the ramifications of that in our very next hour. In fact, Mark Davis in for you. Stick around.
3: Foundations of Freedom, a look at America's founding principles and the leaders who shaped our nation.
4: In 1796, George Washington made one of the most consequential decisions in American history. He chose not to seek a third term as president. So why does that matter? Because America was not built on permanent rulers. It was built on ordered liberty. Faith teaches that authority is a stewardship, not a possession. Leaders are accountable to God for how they use power. And why does that still matter today? Because republics survive when leaders respect limits and citizens defend them. Washington's lesson still stands. A republic is preserved when power has limits, and public service remains a duty to God and country, not a path to personal rule.
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6: Tuesday edition of the Dave Elswick Show. There's a lot of primaries that will be going on. We'll take a look at the states that are going to the polls. We'll look at Michigan, Kansas, Missouri, as well as Washington State. And heat has a big impact on your mental health. We'll talk about that and why it is in the next edition of the Dave Ellswick Show. 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
7: Welcome to Seculo. 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It's Monday, August 3rd, 2026. 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Will Haynes joining me in studio. Rick Grinnell is going to be coming on a little bit later. ACLJ attorney Liam Harrell is going to be joining us. It is going to be packed, but I do want to hear from you still at 1-800-684-3110. And once again, I'm reporting to you that President Trump has changed his mind again on what will be the next step with Iran, saying that maybe we have a peace deal on the table. It's getting close. And of course, this comes after the major threat of, you know, bombing the blank out of them. And at this point, I have to be honest and just say, and I've said it a million times now, but I feel like we have to do it once again, that this negotiation in plain sight, negotiation in the press, these threats that turn into negotiation talking points, if they worked the first few times, okay, maybe. But I feel like this has been an ongoing back and forth now for months, where we come on here and say President Trump says he's going to do this, and then by end of day, end of weekend, oh, we've decided to put a hold on it. Wasn't actually going to happen. I'm a bit frustrated with all of this. I don't know if it's good for the American people to have this play out in, again, in the public square. I don't know if it's a good thing I don't know if it shows strength for us to make these big threats and then to honestly not go ahead with them, or to somehow be like, well, now they said they want to talk, when we've seen constantly the violation of them talking. And President Trump even put out a statement today about this issue. These were on Truth Social. Some of these have come out.
9: That's right. So yesterday there was that announcement, or actually on the 1st, rather, of August, that there was going to be this pause because Iran had asked to go back to the negotiating table, and also the mediating countries, the Gulf nations, had asked for that as well. But then today you see this. This is after reports that the Iranians are saying, no, we didn't ask for that. We didn't ask for him to not bomb us. We didn't ask to talk again. He puts this on Truth Social. This is graphic number 2. It says, Iranian leadership is unbelievably duplicitous. They ask for a meeting. Some would say beg. Talks begin with more scheduled in the immediate future. And they say openly and proudly that they're not having any discussions and that nothing is being talked about. And they're only dealing with Oman. They then go on to give their usual blathering in saying the Strait of Hormuz will be operated powerfully by them when it is already completely controlled by the United States Navy and our blockade.
7: I'm gonna pause there. We know, President Trump, they're liars. We've said this. We all know this. They lie. They lie to you. They lie to the press. They lie in their statements. It's a continual circle of lies, and it's going to be that way unless you have a completely different group of people running this country. But you didn't decide to go that route. So now the decisions really have to be made. I don't want to see a continual war that goes back and forth. You know, either we need to finish this job or get out. I mean, I feel like those are going to be the options here, because this plan of this back and forth is simply not working. It's not working with public opinion, and it certainly doesn't seem to be working, honestly, when it comes to truly negotiating any kind of end to this deal, because you are dealing with people, and I feel like you know this, and I feel like everyone knows this, that have no problem saying one thing and doing another, or doing one thing and saying another.
9: Well, and there's more to this post that we'll get to in the next segment, because I think it feeds basically back into what you're saying, Logan, and we'll give more analysis on that as well. So stay tuned for that when we get back from this break. We'll finish what President Trump had posted this morning on Truth Social, and we'll give analysis as we continue to look at how this war turns as it continues to kind of go down that same path.
7: Yeah, where do you feel you're at right now with this constant back and forth? Are you exhausted? Are you okay with it? Are you more? Where do you stand? give me a call, 1-800-684-3110. And look, you don't have to agree with me. I'm happy to take anyone's point of view here. Just be kind, be respectful to our phone screeners. That's at 1-800-684-3110. And again, 1-800-684-3110. I want to thank everyone also who helped us in our last drive. We got a new one coming for you. We'll talk about it when we get back.
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0: promises from politicians that we're going to fix the roads, fix the airports, etc., etc. Then we also need to balance. When we have a budget in one of those blue states for $100 billion, we don't want it to cost $200 billion. We need to stop debating, and we have to start building. President Trump has said $19 trillion in new factories and businesses are coming to America over the next few years. Well, they need roads. They need airports. It should not be a controversial issue. It should be an American issue. Let's make America great again. This is John Katzmatidis with the Cat's Corner.
1: Welcome back to Seculo. Phone lines are lighting up. There's plenty of calls, or plenty of time to call in right now. 1-800-684-3110. Again, 1-800-684-3110. We are discussing the sort of back and forth game of football that's happening right now between President Trump, the Trump administration, and the Iranian government. Because President Trump, as you know, as we were going off the air last week, was threatening a major, and now what people are calling a World War II size, which, I mean, that could be some words people don't want to hear, World War II size level attack on Iran, essentially to finish the job we thought they would have done months ago. President Trump, a couple days later, says, you know what, we've decided we're holding back, we're not doing it because we've had some good negotiations. Okay, understandable. Then Iran comes out and says, we don't know what you're talking about, we're not negotiating with you. Then President Trump has to go out and say, well, that's because these people are lying to us. Can you believe this? Yeah, we know. This is where we're at, and it's an endless cycle, it feels like, right now. I know it's only been a few months, but it feels like a continual cycle and a game that is really, I think, going to affect the mental exhaustion that would come from the American people, as well as our military, probably, to not understand what is coming next. I'm sure, look, they're having these discussions way larger than what they are having in public. But what they're having in public, I think, sends a message that's a little bit more chaotic than I would like from the American people. We have people calling in, a lot of comments coming in. A lot of people, look, agree with us, say, you know what? Maybe you're more of the people who are more on the side of there needed to be full regime change. You're like, go finish the job. And then there's some people who are like, you know what? They've done enough. Let's just get out of there. Very few, I feel like, want this game of this blurriness that's coming from it.
2: Well, and when you read more into the statement he put out today, and we've got some sound also from President Trump, I believe that was on Air Force One with kind of a press gaggle, but he finishes this by saying that nothing gets through to Iran, okay, fact check confirmed, we've seen that, unless we want it to, and nothing will get through unless a deal or total surrender is accomplished. And I think that's the problem that we're having here today, is that we don't think that a deal necessarily will get across the finish line. We've been saying that for months, but we have been willing to give the president the benefit of the doubt on this. But he is showing the true picture of this. This is not like he's saying, oh, the only way is a deal. He's saying either deal or total surrender. Total surrender would come through military action. The problem is that he starts it off with the Iranian leadership is unbelievably duplicitous. Yeah, no kidding. We've said that. Also, he said that when they said, you used to say that you could work with these people, but what changed? He said, I got to know them. He's already been down this road, and yet he is giving, you know, the diplomatic way another chance, and then having all this confusion and chaos. At what point does he either say, we've accomplished our goals, we have destroyed their infrastructure, yeah, they can still fire some ballistic missiles, but they have no ability to make a nuclear weapon. We've destroyed that. They don't have the infrastructure to get back to that. And if they do, we have intelligence. We'll send more missiles and bombs. Does he get to that? Or does he say, enough is enough, we're going to go forward with full regime change? I feel like those are the only two paths forward. And he could spin it. He could own it as we have, as he even says here, it's very simple. Iran will never have a nuclear weapon. I do feel like, even though most people in the public eye maybe don't believe this at this point, because of the back and forth, he could say, we accomplished that goal. We have put in a place that we know we have decimated the infrastructure, and if they try to start moving back and building again, we will just bomb them again. He could say that and probably take the win, but he won't. And I think we should also point to this. A new Reuters poll that came out shows that only a third of Americans, only one in three Americans,

0: are now backing the conflict in Iran. That is extremely low for something that this president, who is very focused on poll numbers, we know historically he has always been someone that paid attention to that. If it is lower than probably any other metric he's polled on, the economy, other the border, anything that they get policy-wise polled on, only a third, so 33% of Americans are in favor of this at this point. That's the lowest in the recorded of the 5 months they've been asking this question. Something other than the back and forth has got to change in his mind, I feel like, to change that narrative.
1: We got calls coming in kind of on both sides here with a lot of different conversations. If you want to chime in, we'd love to hear from you. I got a couple lines still open at 1-800-684-3110. I actually would like to start with Ann in Pennsylvania, and then quickly we'll go the other side. We'll go to Peter. So let's go to Ann in Pennsylvania. Go ahead.
2: Hey, guys. Great show. Just a little bit of a disagreement. I'm not stressed out at all. I'm really not. I'm just kind of like sitting back and enjoying the show, if you will. I mean, for 8 years, I was completely stressed out with Biden in office and all of the stuff that went on, all of the corruption and so on and so forth. We don't know what's going on behind the scenes. He is the commander in chief. And if anybody, I would question maybe some of his advisors, like maybe Vance in particular. But having said that, I just feel like this is a chess game that we've been watching, and I'm just waiting for the next move. And I know it's a back and forth and people are getting impatient, and I completely get that. But at the end of the day, he's the commander in chief. And we spent so much time and energy trying to get President Trump elected. Now is not the time. And I'm not saying you guys are not doing this. You guys are you got a perfect analysis of this. I love it. But it's making me think. It's making me think. And it's making me, you know, not question my, you know, intuitions and also my ability to understand and comprehend Trump and the way that he does things. And that he does things not on a whim. He plans it out. And sometimes he is spontaneous. But I trust him. I'm sitting back. I'm not stressed out at all, guys.
1: I appreciate you calling in with your point of view. And look, I understand that. I think it does become a little bit more heated when you're talking about American lives on the line, potentially, too, when there is a bit more of this hostility that maybe comes towards some of this negotiation tactic. I don't mind the negotiation as much as I mind the way it's being played out in front of the public, because I feel like we are being used a bit in this conversation where we're being told one thing and then it flips and then it flips and it flips and you start to lose not just patience. I'm not talking about patience here as much as I am talking about just frustration or exhaustion from the conversation, from the flipping. When I do think that there was some early on, like you said, there may be some people he should have listened to and some people he shouldn't have listened to. But yeah, I want to now kind of counter that with Peter, who's calling in Texas. Peter, let's go to you. You're on the air.
3: Hi. You know, I hate war. I hate the killing of anybody, but knowing the Iranians and knowing the IRGC, any negotiation they do is just a stall tactic. I think we do need to take them out, and we need to change the regime. Maybe put on the crown prince, or give the freedom fighters a chance. Give the true Iranian Persian people a chance that love America, they love Israel, and give them a real chance. You know,
0: Peter, I think we've said very similar things, and the president, I think, has conducted it this way because he's kind of like you. He has always said he doesn't like war. He doesn't want to see American lives taken. And where the narrative, I think, has been lost a little bit is that Iran, until this conflict, had never killed American soldiers. That, we know, is a falsehood. Ever since the revolution, all the way through even the Iraq war, and even post-Iraq war, their militias that are backed by Iran have been targeting U.S. troops and taking the lives of Americans. So, as you say, it's not as if it diminishes the death toll that has happened during this conflict, but it's a fallacy to say that before this, Iran wasn't targeting and killing Americans. This is an extension of a 40-year war that began with that revolution. And I think that is one thing that it has not been clearly articulated, I feel like, enough. It's been attempted at, but the articulation of that, they then used it. And President Trump, I don't think, did it very well when he tried to say these comparisons, these posts about, you know, Vietnam, the death toll in Vietnam, and et cetera. He got a lot of pushback, even from those on the right, because some people felt like he was diminishing the sacrifice of those that were killed in this conflict. And I think that is part of the poor PR, if you will, of this war, is that all of a sudden this 5-month conflict is the only, this is the vacuum that a conflict with Iran has existed in. And that's just not true. They've killed thousands of Americans. And that is one of the reasons, as Peter said, the IRGC and the regime, they have to be taken out. They cannot exist in this current form, this theocracy that hates America and chants death to America. Because what will they do? Continue to kill Americans. Yeah, and that is something I believe we all want to stop.
1: Yeah, if that was going to be the case, then you know, it does question why we did this in the first place. Something to at least think about. Phone lines are open at 1-800-684-3110. I do want you to have a big update on the work of the ACLJ. And we just got done with our Liberty Drive. We're moving into an impact month. I want you to be a part of it today, but you're really going to see a big update of what we are working on right now with one of our attorneys, Liam, who's going to be joining us. You've heard about some of our street preacher issues out of Chicago. We got a big update coming from that in just a moment.
4: We've witnessed monumental legal victories from defending the 14th Amendment and protecting our sacred American right to vote, the overturning of Roe v. Wade, and standing up for the religious liberty of our kids and seniors. But even with the many historic wins we've achieved, the battle is far from over. The attacks on our constitutionally protected rights persist. Countless unborn babies remain in jeopardy, and across the globe, innocent Christians are being targeted and killed across this country and around the world. This fight isn't just the ACLJ's, it's all of ours. It belongs to every American who wants to preserve the values and beliefs on which this nation was founded. None of the victories we've won would have been possible without the unwavering support of ACLJ members and ACLJ champions. It's been an honor to fight for you all these years. 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
5: 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Start your morning with a voice you know and trust. Dave Elswick, bringing you the issues that matter to Arkansas, the news behind the headlines, and conversations you won't hear anywhere else. Then, in the afternoon, stay informed and fired up with Doc Washburn, breaking down the biggest stories of the day and what they mean for you. And all day long, hear from some of the biggest voices in talk radio. CNN's Scott Jennings, Mike Gallagher, and Larry Elder, bringing you sharp insight, lively debate, and the perspective you've been looking for. News, opinion, insight, and the conversations shaping our community. 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

0: back to Seculo. Phone lines are completely jammed right now, but we will be taking more throughout the next half hour. One of our ACLJ attorneys, Liam, is joining us from our studios in Washington, D.C. Before we get to that, Will, why don't we give people a little bit of update of what's happening, and then we can check in with Liam.
1: That's right. You'll remember, and Liam has really taken the lead on this since the very beginning, defending these men who were in Chicago ministering on the street corner. And we've shown video before of Liam going up to Chicago, getting those victories for them in their criminal citations. But what that led to was the ACLJ saying, oh, there seems to be a pattern here, right? Where these individuals going out, expressing their First Amendment right, sharing the gospel with individuals were specifically targeted. And many times they were, you know, cited with noise ordinances or things of that nature, but they weren't even louder than the traffic in these cases. And Liam fought hard, got them the charges dismissed in these cases, but the ACLJ then decided we need to file a federal lawsuit against the city of Chicago for targeting people for their faith. And Liam, that's where we're at now. We are in this lawsuit phase, this federal lawsuit. And I wanted to get from you, because there is some updates. We've had to do some filings, where we're at and what this action we just had to take on Friday is and what that means in the case.
2: Absolutely. A lot of, you know, if you're keeping up with this case, you probably remember that we, the city of Chicago filed a motion to dismiss, trying to get this case completely kicked out. And the judge wasn't having it. And the judge allowed this lawsuit to proceed. We're now in the next stage, which is called discovery. And discovery is one of those, you know, it's not the TV kind of law. This is a lot of documents, a lot of paperwork. We demanded all the receipts from Chicago. We want to look at their history of their noise ordinance, how they're enforcing it, against whom they're enforcing it. And that's all very important, because we need to prove that this is part of a pattern and practice of hostility towards religious voices. What we ran into was a stone wall. The city of Chicago has certainly produced some documents, but there were entire categories of documents that they didn't want to provide and they didn't think they had to provide. And that's not right. We have a viable claim. We're suing the city of Chicago. We are demanding those documents. And let me just say, since we've began this lawsuit, we have only found more and more victims of Chicago's supposed neutral noise ordinance. People who have been protesting outside abortion clinics, people who have been preaching in Millennium Park or on the streets. It's not just our clients. And so we need these documents to prove our case and ideally to fix this problem so that people like our clients can continue to evangelize without this horrible regime silencing them.
1: Well, and as you said, as any case with the ACLJ, many times it may be one specific constitutional rights violation, but it's not just for that client. It is for anyone. It is to protect the constitutional framework that we live in and that we celebrate. And as we try to continue to keep that strong in America, it's not just for our clients. It's for everyone that wants to enjoy those liberties as well. But I think that's what's so interesting here is, one, a lot of times these cases, especially in an area of the country where you may have more liberal federal judges at the district court level, we were able to survive the motion to dismiss. That's already a very big thing for this entire case, is that we are moving on to that discovery phase. You said that it's not the TV law, but for many times, the attorneys, that's where they get most excited. That's where the case develops and where you can actually see what's going on and peek behind the curtain to continue to fight this out for our clients. And as you said, we had to run into a brick wall, as sometimes you do. And tell us about this motion to compel that we had to file on Friday because of that brick wall we ran into.
2: Well, I want to be clear. We tried everything we could short of that, right? We've been back and forth with the city's lawyers. We explained why it is we need these documents. We explained our legal basis for our entitlement to these documents. And what the city told us, so first of all, the city shrugged their feet. If this feels to our viewers like we're still here many months later, well, I think they're right. The city really did drag their feet in getting here. And when we finally got here, yeah, that's what they did, is they stonewalled. They said that there were categories of documents that they weren't going to provide. And we, again, we had these back and forths. We had emails. We had phone calls. We said, no, here's our legal basis. We know this law. We know that we're entitled to these documents. And so ultimately, when it comes to a legal case like this, when the other side isn't cooperating, we go to the judge and we laid out our case. And we said, Your Honor, we need you to intervene and tell the city, no, this isn't going to stand. You need to provide these documents. You need to allow the ACLJ legal team to look at these documents. And that's exactly it. It's peering behind the curtain. We get to really see what these politicians are saying behind the scenes, the directions they're giving to their officers. And we are confident that these emails, these communications, these orders are going to build our case and allow us to ultimately prevail at trial.
0: I mean, it's a process. The ACLJ team has to be ready to go, and they have to be able to get when they hit those brick walls. Well, you got a Kool-Aid man through that wall. That's how we send the ACLJ team.
1: Yeah,
0: you got to, yourself through that wall. And that's why we send our ACLJ team, our youngest and brightest, the ones that can just bash through it. But I do have to say, Liam, for those who have been tuned in, who have been watching this case, you said, you know, it does feel like it's long. It does feel like it's an arduous process. But what is the next step in this? What should people be thinking about and praying for when it comes to what will be the next step in this case?
2: Well, hold on. First of all, I'm writing down Kool-Aid Man. We're going to put that in our next brief. Okay?
0: Yeah. That's
2: gonna,
0: good. I think
2: we're
0: so.
2: Going to say that
0: step
2: that's
0: and
2: our,
0: right on the front.
2: Yeah.
0: There you go.
2: Exactly. You know, when it comes to the next steps on this case, I mean, really, it comes to what we would call judgment, summary judgment, or trial, which is the ultimate part where we take all the facts we've learned. We have the facts that we already have from our clients. We have the videos. We have their testimony. We have everything they've told us. We're going to combine that with everything we've learned from Chicago. Once we finally get our hands on these documents, we're going to put all of that and we're going to bring it before the judge. And that's where the case really comes together. If we can find what we know is out there, these directives, these communications from politicians, from the the people directing these officers, we can demonstrate that their pattern of practice is repugnant to the First Amendment. It is discriminatory towards people like our clients, and that it's not limited to just our clients. If we can get that case before a judge, and we're confident we will, then we can secure victory. And I think the victory is twofold. It's exactly what Will said. It is not just for our clients. A victory here tells the city of Chicago that they need to stop it, and the judge can intervene and not just protect our clients, because it's not about, at the end of the day, what happened happened. It's about going forward. And when I speak to our clients, I think that's what's most heartening, is they really understand that it's not about them. It's about the next generation, the people come after them and everyone else, to make sure that Chicago is a safe place for preachers.
0: Yeah, what we've learned through all this ACLJ work is that it reverberates throughout the country. So what happens in Chicago, yes, it may be a local issue, but we know there's precedent being created. There's laws being created that often, though they may not have direct correlation to what's going on the larger scale of the country, we know that once you have this plan, we can take it and expand it upon the rights of people around the country. So I appreciate you, Liam, for being a part of the team and obviously for being a part of the broadcast today. 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
0: We're back with the second half hour of Sekulow. Rick Rennell is going to be joining us in the next segment. I want to take your calls and comments as well. We got two lines open at 1-800-684-3110. We are talking about the conflict in Iran. And, of course, the sort of back and forth that has been going on between President Trump and the entire IRGC, whether they, you know, we believe them, whether we don't believe them, whether we are going to bomb the blankety blank blank blank out of them, or whether you are going to say, hold on, we've got a good thing going here, and we are back in negotiations. It is a back and forth that is continual. It can be exhausting. It can be concerning as well. I think seeing this all played out in, on Front Street is not always the best tactic. But as people have said, maybe they put their trust in this administration to do the right thing. So we'll see. Let's take some phone calls coming in. Some people feel differently. Some people are more on one side or the other. And I think it's important to hear from everybody. Let's go to Marion in Texas. Marion, ACLJ champion, of course, someone who's on the show quite a bit. Go ahead.
7: Yeah, before I give my comment, I wanted to thank y'all for what y'all are doing for the pro-life movement, because I used to get arrested in San Antonio for preaching in front of an abortion mill. So I really appreciate what y'all are doing to help them all together.
0: Yeah, you got to still out there, that's for sure. Go ahead.
7: Amen. And I know y'all supported us in Wichita Falls, or Kansas City, I believe it was, when Operation Rescue was going on. That's when I first encountered y'all. Y'all been doing a great job. As far as Trump is concerned, I haven't heard anybody say what I believe. I believe Trump is doing everything that he's doing right now because they were going to take Congress a vote to stop the war. And they were on the verge of even getting Republicans to vote with him. So what he did is he changed all the tactics and he said, oh, no, we're through with the war. We're now going on a peace mission. And they couldn't go after him for a peace mission. We're here just trying to get them to sign a contract, et cetera. And then that would give him more time. And I think behind the scenes, he's probably trying to help the Persians maybe be armed or something like that. So I'm behind 100% of everything he's doing except one case when he told Netanyahu he couldn't attack Lebanon after they were attacked. Except for that, I'm 100% behind him. But think about it. If everything he's doing right now, including that funeral that they had for Ayatollah Khomeini, was to give himself more time to where he could do behind the scenes and accomplish his objectives. So I don't have any problems that all of this is being delayed. After all these other liberals, they had years and years of war, and he hadn't even had 1 year, and they're already knocking him and trying to stop the war.
0: Yeah, Marion, I think that you're right in the fact that I don't feel like the timeline is really, to me, one of those big issues. It's more the back and forth in the public square.
1: Right, yeah, and to your point, Marion, yes, everyone, all of a sudden, as soon as this started, even the first month.
0: Started, man, why is this still going?
1: Right, yeah, like you had headlines and articles, how is this still going? This is another forever war, and it's been 30 days at that point. Now we're 5 months in, but even that 5 months, a large portion of that has been under
0: quiet.
1: Ceasefire with the negotiations. Yes, there will be some back and forths after Iran would strike a ship or fire at U.S. bases, and then it ramped up obviously for 2 weeks and now is quiet again. I think to some degree you are accurate on some of that analysis, although he can also veto the if they send a War Powers Act resolution, he can veto that, and then they would have to override that with two-thirds majority. They don't have anywhere close to the two-thirds majority to be able to do that. So one, I think that angle's a little bit lost as well. But then you start to think about this in practical terms. They're still trying to make this narrative that it is all-out war continuing, when in reality it has been for the past several months relatively calm as he pursued the negotiation tactics and the negotiation process. So I think we'll see what happens, whether or not these plans that generals have given to him, if he ends up deciding that is the way we have to go. Clearly it wasn't over the weekend, so we'll find out maybe soon.
0: All right, phone lines are open for you. We're going to take a lot of calls and comments coming up. Next segment, we got Rick Rennell joining us live. After that, I want to hear from you. So go ahead and get online. If you're already on hold, Steve, Chris, Martin, stay on hold. I'm going to get to you. And then if you call in now, I'll do my best to get to as many more calls as we can in that final segment. But again, work of the ACLJ continues. Go to ACLJ.org, have your donation match. But right now, I encourage you to give me a call right now.
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10: Foundations of Freedom, a look at America's founding principles and the leaders who shaped our nation.
11: In 1796, George Washington made one of the most consequential decisions in American history. He chose not to seek a third term as president. So why does that matter? Because America was not built on permanent rulers. It was built on ordered liberty. Faith teaches that authority is a stewardship, not a possession. Leaders are accountable to God for how they use power. And why does that still matter today? Because republics survive when leaders respect limits and citizens defend them. Washington's lesson still stands. A republic is preserved when power has limits, and public service remains a duty to God and country, not a path to personal rule.
0: Phone lines are open for you at 1-800-684-3110. We're done with this segment. We're going to take as many calls as we can to wrap up today's show. Thanks for all everyone who's been joining us. We are now going to go live to Rick Grinnell. Rick, we were texting over the weekend as you were spending time in Serbia, which I have to say looks amazing. And I do want to hear an update from there. And I do. I mean, you were there for the big UFC event, heck of a main event. I know one of your favorite fighters had a great, very quick 30-second finish. It was pretty wild for those of you who are fans of UFC. But beyond that, Rick, I kind of want to actually, before we move into sort of the topics of the day, just get your thoughts on this area of the world that seems to be thriving in a very different way. We know their history has been tied to a lot of things. When you have the Democratic Socialists of America having their rise here right now and having this sort of moment in the sun, and then you go and look at what's happening in Serbia, you look at what's happening in some of these other countries who have been through things like this before, and at least have been through conflicts in relation to things like socialism before. What is the feeling there that maybe we're not getting here in America?
12: Logan, it's such a great question. I'm glad you brought that up because, look, where I am right now, the former Yugoslavia countries have been traveling around in the region. And this is an area that George Soros has a lock on. This is an area that for 20 years he's been trying to peel it back from a group of activists in every country who decided that they were tired of communism and they moved away from communism and they rejected it. In Albania, for instance, they came racing out of communism, embracing capitalism, and they've never looked back. And now they're a member of NATO. So I think that the lessons of this area are that people who are first and second generation Americans, immigrants coming to America, want to live the American dream. They don't want to bring socialism here. They want to leave socialism and communism. They want to come to a place where you can be anything that you want if you work hard. So that idea of hard work, I hope we never lose it. Immigrants know that, and that's why they're trying to claw their way here.
1: Well, and as we see all of the focus here in the United States, as we look forward to the midterms or maybe not looking forward to the midterms in some cases, you see all these primaries happening. We have one in Michigan tomorrow where it's a pretty radical individual versus a pretty benign, normal DNC type figure. You have all of this chatter focusing on this divide within the party. And once again, you look at the even Eastern Europe, the Balkan states, and even last night I saw there was a sign you posted on X that Serbia, a positive message to President Trump that, you know, we, President Trump, Serbia welcomes you. These are the kinds of images that are so different, that what we're fighting about here in the United States for then countries that have been through not just political conflict, but real war between these ideas. I think that it's a time that Americans maybe should read some history of the Balkans, read some history of the Cold War and Eastern Europe, and really start to think, is that where we're headed? Is that really what we want as these kind of pivotal primaries are taking place these next few months?
12: Well, I have to tell you, Will, that's the exact pushback that I get when I travel throughout the Balkans, which is, you know, people pulling me aside saying, what in the world are Americans thinking? Why are they flirting with socialism? Why are they going backwards? The rest of the world is realizing they have to reject socialism. They're trying to climb out of communism. They want individual rights. They want freedom. They want people who are going to allow them to be capitalists and come up with ideas and work hard. But I do think that the Democratic Party, because Donald Trump grabbed the middle, and I will argue and debate this with anyone till my last breath, Donald Trump became the common sense middle and therefore pushed the Democrats into crazy town. They are so far left. They literally will do the opposite of whatever Trump says, including trying to tell kids to change their gender, trying to tell, you know, people that it's good to have an open border. The border, for instance, is an issue Donald Trump solves, and he doesn't get enough credit for that. He doesn't get enough credit for coming for an incredible problem and taking the hits. And now what does the left do? Democratic socialists are trying to, let's get rid of all immigration enforcement. Let's get rid of ICE. That is radical. And we need to call it out and say to people, you know, you can be unhappy about the economy or you don't like wars or whatever, but the alternative is a crazy town left that literally wants to take away capitalism and freedom.
0: Yeah, and we're seeing that over and over. We're seeing the sort of mainline Democrats who maybe were the predominant voices for liberalism, at least if not moving to the right, seeing their party push so far to the left that it's leaving them behind. And it's become a really almost a trope at this point, where we've seen it over and over again. And the difference is, instead of trying to pull those people back, it feels like they've just decided that they're going to excommunicate people who were the traditional Democrats, who, again, you could at least kind of work with.
12: Yeah, I agree. I have this theory that the media is so far left and they protect the Democrats that the Republicans will benefit when we have a problem, because the media call it out, push us. They say, you must change. You must get rid of this person. You must change your policy. It's not working. They hound us. But when the Democrats go far left and they have a problem in their policies, when they have problem candidates, the media are hesitant to critique them. And therefore, their problems grow. And so we now see this Democratic Party that is so far left. And now you've got people like Rahm Emanuel, who's even so sick and tired of it, that they are saying, okay, enough is enough. We can't have this radical policy. But they allowed it to fester and to be a problem for so long that now they have a real crisis on their hands and they don't know how to fix it.
1: Rick, I wanted to go back to something you just talked about. You talked about the border and how there's not even enough credit for that. People were so shocked last week seeing that migrant rush into Spanish territory, which is on the northern part of Africa. It borders with Morocco. But people were like, their minds were blown seeing how many people were rushing into Spanish territory, violating the sovereignty of Spain. And all the conversation that kind of bubbled up about this. How easily and quickly we forget that's what Del Rio looked like. That's what Eagle Pass looked like under the Biden administration. It was that shocking. It was that many people violating the sovereignty of the United States, rushing in because they could. And it feels like we have forgotten. We were just a few years now removed from that very same thing happening in our country. And something did happen. There was an end to it. It actually wasn't that hard to do. But yet we've all forgotten that that was a problem we even had.
12: Yeah, we don't give President Trump enough credit for that. But I would also say for the Spain situation that Europe is not remembering that they became smaller and less powerful because of Chancellor Merkel, Angela Merkel's policies on immigration. She was doing unvetted immigration so much so that the British said, we're out of here. We're leaving the EU. We're leaving this chaos because you can't enforce basic immigration laws. The EU is struggling exactly because of this. And now we've got the Spanish president ushering it in.
0: Well, Rick, we appreciate you joining us today and really being a part of the show. We know you've been traveling a lot all over the world. We'll have you back on video here very soon. But thank you again for chiming in. I hope you're having an amazing time, and maybe we can join you there at some point. Phone lines are open for you at 1-800-684-3110. That's at 1-800-684-3110. If you want to be on the air today, we do have one line still open for you. I did want to take a second first and say thank you for everyone who supported the ACLJ during our Liberty Drive. We were celebrating America throughout the month of July, and donations were matched. We are really happy to announce that we are able to continue that match and move to what we're calling the Impact Match that is going to be happening throughout this month. I want to give you a little breather, a little break today, but I didn't want to tell you if you did decide to donate, it will still be matched throughout this month, which is really great. Again, that's at ACLJ.org. You can be a part of that today. You've heard about the incredible work the ACLJ has been doing. You've heard from our attorneys. You've heard from Rick Grinnell, me and Will. There's going to be a lot more coming that you're not going to want to miss out on. So I encourage you to be a part of that today. And again, even if you just like this show, remember that major sponsors and everything is not how this show is funded. It's not how we stay on the air. It is only because people like you support the work. We got a almost full bank of calls right now. One line is still open at 1-800-684-3110. So we are going to go to the first three calls have been on hold for over a half an hour. The rest of you have been on hold for under 5 minutes. I'm going to start with those half hour people and then do my best to make it to people who've been on hold for less than 5 minutes. But stay on hold. We will do our best to get to you. Of course, it's going to be a big election day tomorrow. So a lot of you who are interested in what's going on in Michigan and other places, you're going to want to tune into the show tomorrow. We're going to have full coverage of that as well. And again, we're live each and every day, 12 to 1 p.m. Eastern time. That's at ACLJ.org, YouTube, Rumble, however you get your podcast later on archived. We'll be back with your calls coming up.
13: We've witnessed monumental legal victories from defending the 14th Amendment and protecting our sacred American right to vote, the overturning of Roe v. 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
0: it's time. Let's take some calls. Some of you have been on hold for so long, and I appreciate it. I'm going to kick it off with Steve in Illinois, who's been on hold for almost 40 minutes. Thanks, Steve. Go ahead.
16: All right. Thank you. I'll try to make this as quick as possible. I'm probably going to be the black sheep out of the group here, but you brought up Vietnam. There's other wars, Korea, Desert Storm, et cetera, et cetera. And you brought up about President Trump saying he didn't want to get into wars. This war that's going on in Iran right now is actually unconstitutional. War Power Act is actually unconstitutional. No president is the commander-in-chief 24-7. That's in Article 2, Section 2, where it says the president should be the commander-in-chief of the Army, Navy, and militia of the several states when called into actual service. Actual service is under Article 1, Section 8, Clause 11, where they declare war. And any law that's created must pass Article 6, Section 2, that all laws pursuant to the Constitution and treaties shall be the supreme law of the land. All others are notwithstanding. So what we're facing today is you were talking about up in Chicago, and I'm trying to put this all together real quick. You brought up about the preachers up there being arrested for preaching the gospel, the word of God. It's because we don't follow the Constitution. We've got a war going on over in Iran that is costing us American lives. It's costing us $1 billion a day, and our Congress has failed to step up and do their job. Not only did these wars since World War II that have not been constitutionally enacted.
0: Hey, Steve, hey, I'm only cutting you off because I want to make sure we have time for other people as well, but I know Will's got something. He's shaking his fists.
1: Well, I mean, one, I do want to correct on Article 2, Section 2. I think it is a little bit misread by you where it says, shall be the commander-in-chief of the Army and Navy of the United States, which were the only established branches of military at the time, and of the militia of several states when called into the actual service of the United States. So that called into actual service isn't all of that. It's not all-encompassing. It's specifically related to the militia of the states, because they would have been state militias. When they're called into federal service, that is when he is the commander-in-chief of them. Now think of the National Guard, how the commander-in-chief of the National Guard is the governor of the state unless they are called into federal service. That's the analogy there. So I did want to correct that, that he is commander-in-chief of the Army and Navy of the United States 24/7, to use your terms there. Now, yes, I understand your point. It's well taken that war has become a nebulous idea, really post World War II, that these conflicts were not declared war. But it is also constitutional that the president can, as commander in chief, take action on behalf of the United States without a formal declaration of war. I think that there are a lot of people that would agree with you, and to some degree I would as well, even looking at what Barack Obama did with a lot of the war on terror.
0: You can disagree with it.
1: You can disagree with it. I do not know that I would argue this is an unconstitutional conflict, but it is, yes, it is semantics. There is a lot of semantics when it comes to war, conflict, etc. Yeah. But I did want to make that point. The president is the commander-in-chief.
0: I want to try to get some more. Let's go to Martin, who's calling in North Carolina, ACLJ champion. Martin, go ahead.
17: Guys, I'll try and make this as quick as possible.
0: Thank you.
17: President Trump is an extremely smart guy. We're never going to know everything that's going to go on behind the scenes, although these things that I'm going to mention are true. I tried to fact check it. 9 days before the first bomb was dropped, Chairman Bessette started doing some things that coordinate with the bombing and finding that there were financial institutions and shell companies that the Iranians were funneling money through. So he put a stranglehold on that. Then the bombing does something else, too. And at the same time, we're looking at the results of that now, where the Iranian proxies are not getting paid. That may be why Hamas is giving up so easily. The Houthis and Hezbollah, it's a two-pronged thing. And they did mention about putting a stranglehold,
0: sure,
17: but everybody forgot about that.
1: Well, and as well, Martin, remember that there was another round of sanctions that were in that bill that were Russia sanctions that were kind of the final project that Lindsey Graham was working on. that the Senate then passed in his honor. And there was also Iranian sanctions, new rounds of that that were in that bill. So I think to your point, that now going forward, more economic stress on the Iranian economy could actually be something that's working behind the scenes that isn't something that is being as reported on as we see everything else.
0: All right. Thank you, Martin. Chris in Indiana, line four. Go ahead, Chris.
18: Yeah, I was saying and thinking that, you know, this is not only Trump and the art of the deal stuff going on.
0: Sure.
18: But, you know, our military has never... and most militaries never will disclose, of course, everything that is planned and what they're strategizing and things on war and what's going on. And anyway,
0: yeah,
18: I
0: Chris,
18: think maybe just you know,
0: look, I'm fully aware, and I think that you're right in this, that we don't know the full picture, and we probably will not know the full picture of what's going on. My more issues come to what is actually being played out in the public square. Not about what's happening behind the scenes. If you want to have these negotiations behind the scenes, go for it. I don't care. But when you start telling people to prepare for war, prepare for this giant destruction, and then you flip and you go three or four times, five or six times, it seems like it's continually happening. One, I think it's putting stress on families and military families, putting stress on the American people, ends up putting stress on the economy because you're trying to figure out what's going to happen here. And you start playing these threats in the public's square, it becomes a bit harder for America to recover, and it also becomes harder for the American people to move forward. So we'll see where that goes. But Chris, I appreciate you calling. We got 2 minutes. Let me quickly take, I'm going to go to Candy in Georgia. It'll be the last call of the day, likely. I'm sorry, Tim and Kathy. Call me back early tomorrow. I'll get to you. Candy, go ahead.
19: Hey. Yeah, thanks for taking my call. At first, I was upset this morning with President Trump saying wealth. Will you please get this thing over with? But then he has been bombing them, and we do know that we can't trust them. I'm thinking, this is just an opinion, that he might be playing cat and mouse with them, and that's frustrating them even more to at least get them to the negotiating table. Whether they do anything or not, we know they probably won't.
0: Yeah, Candy, I think you're probably in the sense of, do I think they came to the negotiating table over the weekend? I do. I don't think President Trump is lying about that. I think they're lying in their response. But the problem is that you can't trust this government to do anything. Look, he said the same about working with Vladimir Putin. That Vladimir Putin would have a great meeting, and then 5 minutes later would be bombing a school. You know, like this was what would happen, and he'd have to realize that when you're dealing with these kind of negotiations with these kind of people, you're not dealing with even the business types who may be slick, but aren't always just completely nefarious. You're dealing with governments that are being run in ways that are nefarious. They're thug-like. And what does that look like? It looks like this, played out in the public square. We're going to continue to take calls and comments on this over this course of the next few weeks. I'm sure there will be major updates throughout. I always want to hear your opinions too, but I want to say thank you for again supporting us during our Liberty Drive as we move into the Impact Match. 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That's at ACLJ.org. 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
21: News this hour from Town Hall. I'm Keith Peters in Washington. Two Republican holdouts now say they will support Todd Blanche's bid to be Attorney General. Correspondent Bernie Bennett reports.
22: Two Republican senators who threatened to block Acting Attorney General Todd Blanche's confirmation to lead the Justice Department said Monday that they'll support his nomination, ending an impasse over plans to create a fund to compensate allies of President Donald Trump. The endorsement from GOP Senators John Cornyn and Tom Tillis paves the way for the Senate Judiciary Committee to advance Blanche's nomination Tuesday after the Justice Department and lawmakers reached a deal to formally rescind the $1.8 billion anti-weaponization fund proposed to settle President Trump's lawsuit against the Internal Revenue Service. Bernie Bennett, Washington.
21: A scene of devastation in the Pacific Northwest. Wildfires continue burning in eastern Washington state.
2: Residents in 5,000 homes were forced to evacuate as wildfires remain uncontained in eastern Washington state. Some 600 homes, businesses, and other buildings have been destroyed. Wildfires have burned more than 8 square miles around Spokane and are among a dozen wildfires across the western U.S. The federal response team from California has been called in to help with the 3 Washington state blazes. I'm Donna Water.
21: President Trump says newly planned talks with Iran are the last chance for Tehran to forge a deal and avoid an escalation of U.S. strikes on the country. Trump said in the Oval Office on Monday he expects negotiations that will reopen the Strait of Hormuz and create a pathway for Iran to address the United States' concerns about its nuclear program will begin in the next day or so. The Democrats running for U.S. Senate in Michigan spent one of their final days campaigning in Detroit-area churches and union halls. On Wall Street, the Dow up by 693 points. The Nasdaq rose 540. More at townhall.com.
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23: 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A teen has pled guilty in the death of his 4-month-old son. 17-year-old Bryce Elijah Anderson charged with domestic battery and murder last week. In Prairie Grove, new rules for door-to-door solicitors now in effect, including a $40 registration fee. 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
24: With your sports flash, I'm Tony Desiri, 101.1 The Answer. Major League Baseball, the St. Louis Cardinals are in New York tonight, starting a 3-game series against the Yankees. Cardinals snapped a 3-game losing skid Sunday, beating the Toronto Blue Jays 5-1. Jordan Walker with a 2-run single, part of a 4-run ninth inning. Tonight, Michael McGreevy will get the start for the Cardinals. Cam Schlitter countering for New York. NFL, the Dallas Cowboys continuing training camp in Oxnard, California today. Their preseason opener August 15th against Seattle at Lumen Field. A lot of focus on the Cowboys defense in camp that ranked last in the NFL last season, giving up 511 points. Safeties Jalen Thompson and P.J. Locke not participating with injuries. NASCAR returning Sunday as they race at the Iowa Speedway for the Iowa Corn 350. 4 races remaining in the regular season before the start of the 10-race playoff. 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I'm Tony Desiri with your sports flash on 101.1 The Answer.
25: This is Larry O'Connor, editor at townhall.com. I'm sure many of you saw it or at least heard about it. Anthony Fauci pled the fifth. The former director of the National Institute of Allergy and Infectious Diseases at the National Institutes of Health was appearing before a Senate committee on Wednesday, and he went on to say nothing. He pled the fifth. well over 100 times. But that doesn't mean it was for nothing. It may well result in further action. Simply put, Fauci was granted a pardon by President Biden. In accepting that pardon, Fauci no longer has the liberty to refuse to testify. But I'd like to express a brief word of appreciation here, and that would be to Senator Rand Paul. Sometimes Rand Paul is brilliant. Sometimes he's a pain, frustrating me to no end. And sometimes I want to give him a medal. And that was this week. That was Rand Paul at his best, his very, very best. He just has not given up on this issue. Thank you, Senator Paul. I'm Larry O'Connor.
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0: and got turbo cancer, who did get it and got all manner of horrible things. And conservative talk radio, any kind of successful talk radio, talks about breaking news, current stuff, stuff in the news. So if you're thinking, well, dude, that was last Wednesday when he went in there and said, I plead the fifth 111 times, so what's the big deal? Well, now we're wondering, where do we go? Where do we go with this? I mean, Rand Paul is like, hey, man, you know what? I'm going to refer him criminally to DOJ again, and we'll see what happens. So, forgive me if I can't let go. And by the way, Rand Paul is out there doing a quote tweet on Jeffrey A. Tucker, who started the Brownstone Institute, to push back at all the freedoms they were taking away from us in the spring of 2020. Jeffrey A. Tucker says, my draft of this article was 30 pages, just a first look, posting a timeline of the items that stand out to me. There's far more work to do. Join me in crowdsourcing this. I'm truly astonished at what I found in my first read, which took 6 days, because Jeffrey A. Tucker actually read the Fauci diaries. It took him 6 days to do it. He's got an article called A Romp Through the Fauci Diaries, Fame Turns to Shame. And we'll deal with that in a moment. But Rand Paul did a quote tweet on it. And Rand Paul said, we need real accountability for the officials and institutions that pushed these disastrous policies. Anthony Fauci said one thing in public and another in his diary. Okay? So, we need to share with you what some folks are saying. Producer Young Val, I might be able to get to cut one or two later. But right now, Victor Davis Hanson, over on the Daily Signal, where he does a regular podcast, talking about Fauci. Cut three, please.
1: We have an incriminating record written by Fauci himself. He is a narcissist. 9,000 to 10,000 people are dying a day. He's talking about whether he's going to be eating with Jake Tapper that night. That's against Fauci's own rules of social distancing. He talks about all the awards he could get, how he could angle to get a million here, 500,000 there, how wonderful he was on CNN. He's the most important, famous man in the nation, maybe the world. It's just egomania. In his own admission, he calls in 12 expert virologists and he asks them, where did this come from? 10 out of 12 said it had to be made in the lab. And he admits this in his diary, and then he goes out and for the next 2 years promulgates this myth that it came from a dead pangolin.
0: So, I spoke briefly to my producer, Young Val, during that clip. She said, it sounds like there's some music on that. I said, yeah. They do that sometimes to accentuate stuff for video. They're never thinking about poor, poor, pitiful me, who would really prefer a dry vocal because, you know, putting a Eleanor Rigby by the Beatles string quartet with a guy who sounds just fine by himself doesn't help an audio medium. But however, that notwithstanding, comma, because usually 9 times out of 10, if I get the music with the thing, I'm like, nah, I'm not going to put that on the radio. But what Victor Davis Hanson said was so strong and so compelling, I'm like, you know what? I'm going to bite the bullet on this one because my listeners need to hear what the great VDH, Victor Davis Hanson, has said. Now, after we play the next clip from

0: Director Davis Hanson, we're going to show you how people like Jake Tapper over at CNN are lying through their teeth to their audience. And it is an outrage. So let's go, yes, with cut four, please.
1: Lab to enhance viruses without proper safety considerations, and he wanted nobody to know that he was involved. He was assuring us that if you got vaccinated, you would not be infectious, nor would you be infected. He was infected a few months after he was inoculated. He didn't tell us that he had a severe side effect of pulmonary embolism. He said in his diary, Scott Atlas was right that the Skrulls are not spreading the virus and need not shut down. Everything he did to increase his power and fame and riches ensured his destruction. And he will go down in history as someone who abused his position, lied to the American people, and adopted policies that tragically led to more deaths than were necessary.
0: But will he go down in history for his many crimes? Will he go down in history for his perfidy? It depends upon who gets to write the history. And our society is changing so rapidly. Will people even be reading history books a couple of generations from now? Will people be reading books at all a couple of generations from now? Now, by the way, I got to tell you what's coming up almost exactly 24 hours from now. Tom Cotton is scheduled to be on the show. And it will be an interview unlike anything you've ever heard before. And we appreciate Senator Cotton's staff for making it possible. There's a lot going on in our world. Senator Cotton, of course, running for re-election this year. I say, of course, there are people who don't realize that. But anyway.
2: So lots of you out there asking, why is there so much animosity between...
0: Lots are... He's right, though. Lots of people are asking why there's so much animosity. You're right, and I talk too much about stuff which has nothing to do with the issue at hand, but I just want to promote that Tom Cotton's coming on, God willing, at 4:15 tomorrow afternoon. So, coming up straight ahead, we will have some very interesting dissembling, if I may use that term in present company, from CNN's own Jake Tapper. That's coming up straight ahead as the Doc Washer Show continues on Little Rock's premier talk station, 101.1 The Answer.
3: 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What's up, Doc? Can we rock? What's up, Doc? 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

0: 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Doc Washer Show continues. If you want to talk about what we're talking about on the radio, number to call is 501-401-1011. So it's interesting when you're watching stuff on YouTube, the things that the algorithm recommends that you might be interested in. And so Jake Tapper, in a t-shirt at home a few days ago, did an explanation for the handful of people still watching CNN. No, seriously, I thought you just could only watch at the airport as a, you know, a captive audience. A young Val told me the other day that people, some, that it's possible to even watch it at home. I'm like, come on, man. Seriously? Anyway, Jake Tapper completely gaslit his peeps about. So here's what's up with Rand Paul and Dr. Fauci. And his lib followers are like, hey, thanks. Thanks for explaining that whole thing. Thanks for making sense of it. As he sneers at the idea that there is a concept such as objective reality, as he sneers at the actual truth. So, I need to hip you to what's going on, because how many times, if you're a talk radio listener and you came up with Rush, who we sorely miss every day, one of the things, if you didn't learn anything else from him, one of the things you learned is to question the narrative and usually reject the narrative. I didn't know that until I started listening to Rush, because I would think when I watched CNN, because there was no Fox News or Newsmax or anything else yet, I would think, well, I think this guy's wrong, but not, you know, I wish I could explain it to him. You would think they're sincerely wrong. You wouldn't have any idea that, no, they're gaslighting you. They're lying on purpose. But Rush taught us to see the obvious signs, and once you see it, you can't unsee it. And so that's what we're getting ready to do with Jake Tapper here. Jake Tapper on Fauci and Rand Paul. Cut five, please.
1: So lots of you out there are asking, why is there so much animosity between Kentucky Republican Senator Rand Paul and Dr. Anthony Fauci, formerly one of the top health officials in the U.S. government? So first of all, they come from very different philosophies. Rand Paul being something of a libertarian, small government guy, while Dr. Fauci believes in the power of government to improve the lives of the American people, especially when it comes to public health. But then more specifically, there was a real tension that arose between the two during the COVID pandemic. So COVID was a real-time emergency that President Trump and Dr. Fauci, who advised him along with other people in the public health field, had to deal with in real time.
0: Okay, but you want to talk about the animosity? It's not just that Rand Paul had been trying to hold Dr. Fauci accountable for years. It's what Jake Tapper is not telling his listeners and his viewers. So the hearing was Wednesday, the one in which Dr. Fauci said, I plead the fifth. 111 times. The hearing was Wednesday. 4 days earlier, Rand Paul released over 1,000 pages of Dr. Fauci's daily diary that he kept on government servers, not under lock and key at home, on government servers. And Jake Tapper does not want CNN viewers to know that the Fauci diaries even exist. He will not mention them. They prove beyond a shadow of a doubt that Fauci was lying about everything, and he knew he was lying. But again, when Fauci was insisting that Thanksgiving, that you stay at home and you don't go have a small dinner gathering for Thanksgiving with extended family, Fauci was having dinner with Jake Tapper. No social distancing, no masks. And so Tapper's taking one for the team because Fauci is his BFF. In the interest of full disclosure, there will be no full disclosure. He will never tell you this. So I'm just telling you what's up. Okay, Jake Tapper on Fauci, Rand Paul. Cut six, please.
1: There were steps that were taken that Rand Paul disagreed with. The mask mandates, the lockdowns, and other restrictions. Rand Paul thought that they went too far. They hurt people. They hurt the economy. They infringed on personal and individual liberty. Dr. Fauci and President Trump, whom he was advising, felt like they were doing what they needed to do with the best available evidence at the time to try to reduce the mortality.
0: Wrong. He's lying. He knows he's lying. First of all, the rules for how you deal with a contagious virus were thrown out the window. Second of all, the Fauci diaries, which it took Rand Paul and his team of researchers 8 months to find what they found on 13 different government servers, prove that Fauci knew that what he was doing was harmful to the health of Americans. Jake Tapper doesn't want CNN viewers to know that. Everything. 6 feet distance, social distancing, it was all made up. Fauci knew masks didn't work, which is why early on he said masks didn't work, before he said, oh, you got to wear a mask. And then at one point, oh, I wear two masks. And then you see a picture of him at a baseball game, very close with other people not wearing a mask. And hardly anybody else was allowed to be there because that's how locked down things were. Jake Tapper on Fauci, cut seven, please.
1: You might remember that in 2020, somewhere between 350,000 and 385,000 Americans alone died of COVID.
0: That's a lie. Did some people die of COVID? Yes, they certainly did. We almost lost my son to COVID. Thank God, a doctor friend of mine in Florida prescribed ivermectin and hydroxychloroquine and saved his life. So did some people die of COVID? Sure. However, I went from being a true believer in everything that the White House coronavirus response team said to going, wait just a minute. And I'll tell you exactly when it was. When the COVID death toll hit 185,000 in the USA, and the CDC admitted, okay, that death total, 185,000? Okay, so it turns out that, and I don't have any idea why they admitted this publicly, but I'm so thankful. Thank God they did. It turns out only 6% of the 185,000 dead just had COVID. The other 94% had an average of 2.6 other comorbidities. I'm like, wait a minute. Hold up. So you're telling me that somebody could have had Alzheimer's, lung cancer, and stage 4 kidney cancer and died, but if they tested positive for COVID, then you chalked that up as a COVID death. Well, pretty much, yeah. Okay, well, then I don't believe anything anymore. But Jake Tapper still wants you to after all these years. Cut eight, please.
1: Now, a lot of their dispute also has to do with the origins of COVID or the origins of the coronavirus, whether a lab accident in the Wuhan lab in China was the reason for the epidemic. Rand Paul finds that theory credible. Fauci publicly leaned into the idea that it was a natural spillover that took place at a wet market between animals and human.
0: Did you catch that? Fauci publicly leaned into the idea that it came from the wet market. That's Jake Tapper's way of winking at conservatives Those of us who know that the Fauci diaries came out and he knew all along it couldn't have possibly developed from the wet market. It was definitely from the lab. He's winking at us by saying, Fauci publicly said that. It's kind of like Jake Tapper looking at us saying, nah, nah, nah, nah, nah, you can't make me tell the truth. I'm going to cover for Fauci. It's exactly what he's doing. That's jacked up, man. And there's not a thing we can do about it. And you know why? Because Jake Tapper has the First Amendment right to lie. And if you're going to tell me, Doc, the First Amendment doesn't cover lying, I'm going to say, oh, really? You want the government to prosecute people for just lying about the facts? Well, wait until Democrats get in charge again and they start prosecuting you and me for saying a boy can't become a girl, or we believe the creation story of the Bible, or we don't believe in evolution, or just go down the list. First Amendment. Doc Wapser Show continues, 101.1 The Answer.

0: with SRN News. I'm Keith Peters in Washington. President Trump says new talks with Iran are the last chance for Tehran to forge a deal and avoid an escalation of U.S. strikes on the country. Trump said in the Oval Office on Monday he expects to have an idea relatively soon about how negotiations to reopen the Strait of Hormuz and address the United States' concerns about Iran's nuclear program will go. 25 states sued the Trump administration Monday over its latest tariffs, calling them a pretext for replacing import taxes the Supreme Court struck down in February. The United States last month imposed double-digit tariffs on 59 countries and the European Union, charging that they had not done enough to crack down on imports produced by forced labor. On Wall Street, the Dow up by 693 points. More details at SRNnews.com.
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6: Doc Washington Show continues. We're talking about something you want to talk about. Number to call is 501-401-1011. We're going to get to Jeffrey A. Tucker's article, A Romp Through the Fauci Diaries, Fame Turns to Shame. We're going to get to that in a little bit. Just a reminder, 4:15 tomorrow, Senator Tom Cotton comes on the Doc Washington Show. And it will be an interview unlike anything you've ever heard before. And big shout out, major props to his staff for making it happen. Appreciate that. So we're talking, and I'll just say this. In 2021, Tom Cotton was saying Fauci needs to be fired. That goes way back. And I'll never forget how people landed on him like a ton of bricks for even suggesting we might want to look at the clinic theory. What if it came from the clinic, a leak from the clinic instead of the wet market? And people just ripped him. Well, it turns out that's exactly what the problem was. Anyway, okay, Jake Tapper lying through his teeth, gaslighting his viewers. Let's go with cut nine, please.
7: The two also disagree on something called gain of function research. That's basically scientific experiments about the genetics of viruses, tinkering with them so as to figure out how they work, how they evolve, so as to prevent future pandemic.
6: Bald-faced lie. Bald-faced lie. Gain of function research is designed to make viruses more deadly and more contagious. It's not about preventing pandemics in the future. It's about creating pandemics in the future. Jake Tapper lies. Jake lied, people died. If I may paraphrase what people used to say about somebody else much more famous than Jake Tapper. Okay. As the old song said, are you with me so far? All right, let's go with Jake Tapper on Fauci and Rand Paul. Cut 10, please.
7: The big question is, of course, was the United States funding gain of function research in the Wuhan lab? Dr. Fauci says absolutely not. What the U.S. was funding did not meet that definition, and Rand Paul disagrees.
6: And the only reason Jake Tapper presented it that way is because he wants you to know it's still, he wants you to believe it's still an open question. It's not. The evidence has been out there for years, years before the Fauci diaries were released 9 days ago. Anybody who was paying attention knew, yes, we were funding gain of function research. I take you back. Late in the Obama second term. Forgive me, I've told you this before, but maybe you weren't listening right then. Late in Obama's second term, he got a letter signed by 300 scientists. A lot of them probably voted Democrat. They got his attention. They're like, hey, you know, Mr. President, with all due respect, the NIH funding this gain-of-function research is a really bad thing. It's dangerous. There's not a legit use for this. We really appreciate a funding moratorium. It's the only thing I can think of that Barack Obama ever did that I agree with.
8: Well, 300 scientists say, hey, this is okay, sure. Funding moratorium, gain-of-function. Does sound dangerous. Sounds bad.
6: Now, of course, at some point, he does a 180. Because one of the things in the Fauci diaries is a private phone call that Tony Fauci got on his cell phone from Barack Hussein Obama when people were raking him over the coals. I can't remember if it was late in Trump's first term or maybe after Biden got into office. I think it was after Biden got into office, but Republicans in Congress are giving Fauci a hard time, and Obama was there for his BFF. So I guess he didn't mind too much that they went behind his back and started funding gain-of-function research again. All right, one more from Tapper. Let's go with cut 11, please.
7: The Senate hearing that Rand Paul chaired this week, the Senate Homeland Security Committee, shed no light on any of this. Fauci invoked the Fifth Amendment, the right to not incriminate himself. His lawyers advised him that the whole hearing was just a perjury trap. The bottom line is there remain a lot of questions to be asked to health officials about what happened during the COVID pandemic, whether or not that hearing, which highlighted the animosity between the two men, is the way to do it seems pretty questionable.
6: The Senate hearing shed no light on any of this? Look, if I had chopped up all the audio clips that shed light on this from guys like Rand Paul, Ron Johnson, the rest of the Republicans on the panel, Josh Hawley, we could have done a week's worth of shedding light on it. I mean, it's one thing to say Jake Tapper is gaslighting his viewers, but some of what he's doing is just bald-faced lie. Bald-faced lie. Well, that's Jake Tapper. Otherwise known as Fake Tapper. No. I can't take credit for that. No, I steal from the best. Okay, now, I don't know if you follow sports, but there's a guy named Stephen A. Smith who has been a sports commentator for many, many years. And if you're into especially basketball, football, baseball, Stephen A. Smith has a way with words. And he's fun to listen to sometimes. And he gets animated. And he gets excited. But here of late, sometimes he talks about non-sports stuff. And he can still be kind of interesting. He kind of reminds me a little bit of Bill Maher. Bill Maher tells his fellow liberals, hey, we voted for the same person for president, but you're the reason she lost. So he calls out his own. Very unusual. There's Bill Maher, there's Stephen A. Smith, there's in the Senate John Fetterman, and that's about all I can think of. I'm probably missing somebody. Anyway, so Senator Rand Paul is aware that Stephen A. Smith exists, and so I guess it was this morning that Rand Paul went on Stephen A. Smith's show. And the first thing Stephen A. Smith wanted to know was, did Dr. Fauci surprise you by taking the fifth? Were you expecting that? And here's how Rand Paul dealt with it. Cut 12, please.
9: We thought it might happen, but I didn't know until that moment that he wasn't going to testify. I really did want him to testify and still want some questions to be answered. You know, the most important question is, should the taxpayer fund research where we take an animal virus and mutate it to become a human virus? We basically create a new virus that doesn't exist in nature, and we have the ability to do it. Scientifically, we can replace gene by gene. In 2010, they took the bird flu, and they replaced 8 genes, but they made it transmissible through the air, aerosolized it between mammals, and it wasn't before. I think it makes no sense. The bird flu is about 50% deadly. If you make it more transmissible to humans, like what we think happened with COVID-19, it would be a death wish for the world. I mean, it spreads very rapidly, respiratory virus, very deadly.
6: And that's exactly what they did. And that's exactly what Jake Tapper doesn't want you to know. USA Today is out there now saying that the big, one of the big revelations about Fauci's diaries, the upshot is that he lamented his fame. You believe that? USA Today says Fauci did not answer questions, instead invoking his right against self-incrimination. Under fire was his diary, released days prior to the hearing by Senator Rand Paul, in which Fauci called Trump out of control and lamented his own personal fame. Fauci was excited that he was famous. But that's USA Today. Hand in glove with CNN and MSNBC and all the rest of them. All right, so we got one more from Rand Paul. Cut 12, please.
9: The reason we don't have a pandemic right now with the bird flu is it doesn't go human to human. We think COVID-19 started out going human to human so quickly is because it was modified in the lab. It was pre-adapted to go human to human. And they do this, interestingly, with mice that have human lungs. I know it sounds kind of science fiction, but they've created mice that are basically human. When the virus looks at the lung cells, they are human. And they just culture this thing over and over. It's called serial passage until they get a virus that can infect humans. And it's a terrible thing. And Fauci knew all along what they were doing. In his private notes, he says, we suspect they might have manipulated because we know they do gain-of-function research. He says this in private, but then in public he says, it came from nature, and if you think otherwise, you're a conspiracy theorist.
10: Of this local
9: called-out
10: assembly.
9: What would he say about us? I believe he would find that out. It doesn't go human to human.
8: That's got to be my fault.
9: We can
10: say, stop it. Show us. We are erroring in any of these ways.
8: I must have goofed this up. I'm sorry. I'll take the rap. I don't know how that happened. But it's not the kind of thing that young Val, my producer, does on her own. So I must have goofed it up. I apologize. I don't know. Because not only did we get, like, interference from somebody preaching the gospel, which is a wonderful thing to do, but then Rand Paul started over again. I'm like, I don't know. I'll take the rap. I don't know. I'm technologically challenged. Anyway, the great Walter Kern over there on X.
9: No.
8: Okay. Well, just turn it down because, you know, it's still playing that. That's okay. Yeah, okay. The great Walter Kern over on X says, so the truth about the COVID deception is known now, and the media's time in it is known now, and all the outlets are in full blah, blah, blah obfuscation and defense mode. Don't give an inch. Well, you know, great advice, Brother Walter Kern, and yet the overwhelming majority of Americans don't even know that Fauci was subpoenaed to appear before Senator Rand Paul's committee, Homeland Security Committee, and pleaded the Fifth. They don't even know that the Fauci diaries are out there. They don't know, man. Yeah. Those of us who do know, don't give an inch. Right. But you can't force people to be interested in what's going on. By the way, the great John Solomon over at justthenews.com reporting, Florida, Louisiana, and Alabama launch investigations into Fauci. Florida Attorney General, don't you hate that when it happens? I've got this loaded, and all of a sudden, hey, you want this security thing? Yeah, I think you need it. Now you get hijacked. Anyway, Florida Attorney General James Uthmeyer wrote on social media, Fauci's lack of candor to Congress is unbelievable. My office is launching an investigation into Dr. Fauci. It's past time we get the truth of what happened during COVID. Absolutely. All right. More coming up straight ahead as the Doc Washer Show continues on Little Rock's premier talk station, 101.1 The Answer. 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
8: 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If you want to get on the radio and talk with us about what we're talking about, the number to call is 501-401-1011. Senator Tom Cotton is scheduled to be on the show with us 4:15 tomorrow afternoon. It'll be an interview unlike anything you've ever heard before. And appreciate very much his staff for setting it up. Jeffrey A. Tucker, Brownstone Institute, brownstone.org. Brownstone Institute was begun in the spring of 2020 to fight back against the feds trying to take away all our rights. He's got this new article out called A Romp Through the Fauci Diaries, Fame Turns to Shame. It says on the fifth anniversary, Brownstone Institute's founding, Senator Rand Paul, Republican Kentucky, released the diaries of Anthony Fauci during the COVID years until his retirement. They were written on government computers with the assistance of aides. So in no way are they private. They belong to the public, though it's my judgment that it was intended to be notes toward an autobiography. Reading them carefully, 1,100 pages, but in book form, it will be twice that long, took me almost a full week. It's a look inside the state-slash-corporatist system, possibly without precedent. It doesn't provide the entire picture of events, but it is remarkably candid, especially if you read and know the context outside of the head of the guy writing the diary. The first spin on this book is partially correct. It's an exercise in vanity. Two, vast amounts of the text consist of hagiographic tributes without a hint of the grave damage done to people's lives by the lockdowns, closures, and censorship. But there is much more here. It's a story not only of the wreckage imposed on a nation and generation of kids, is also the story of the descent of a soul at every stage of decline. Social climbing, fame,
6: egomania, political machinations, megalomania, duplicity, self-deception, intensifying levels of malice, exhaustion, using courtiers as salve, and ending in total defeat, realized only inchoately. Reading it is a remarkable experience. It's obviously not well written, but that is a strength, a bit like how the Blair Witch Project is scarier due to its low budget.
15: Oh, man.
6: Sorry, I just had to take a moment to savor that. He says about the Fauci Diaries, it's raw and painful, alarming and shocking, and ultimately speaks to much more than the life of the author, Anthony Fauci. It's really a window into systemic corruption of nearly all the commanding heights of society itself, and offers a devastating indictment of the ruling class in government, media, science, and industry. Does Fauci catch on that the media was using him as much as he was using them? That is, that he inhabited a world of fakery? Maybe, but he decides early on that it is his only choice. He has to keep it up, otherwise his whole world crumbles. He just kept going for 1 year, 2 years, then three. This Icarus just kept flapping his wings without realizing that they were melting. Wow. Be careful, Icarus. Another feature that stands out, it was always political theater and never about science. Multiple times, Fauci overrides evidence in favor of messaging toward his preferred political and industrial end. As for the vaccine rollout, to say nothing of the boosters, it was pure chaos, as is well documented in this diary. The formulas could not outrun the mutations, and they knew it. Then you have this strange and persistent obsession of Fauci of maintaining social position with daily infusions of assurance that he is great, that he is loved, that he is admired, that he is admitted to all the right parties, attended all the best events, with a contacts list that included the world's rich, famous, and powerful. This is all he had to assure himself of his grand life. Even in the end, he does not seem to realize the role he played in upending the very system to which he so desperately wanted to belong. Yes, nearly every page makes us angry, but finishing it leaves us with something we had not expected. Something like the sadness we feel in a gothic novel when a promising life takes a terrible turn toward perdition and somehow cannot find the escape from that path. This is the autobiography of Mr. Hyde, who in the fictional version surely knows he is bad. In this version, Mr. Hyde believes he is Dr. Jekyll. The picture of Dorian Gray also comes to mind. Fauci guarded his reputation as a scientist, just as Dorian Gray guarded his seeming youth. To do so required a costly exchange, the praise of the multitudes, but escalating corruption. In both stories, the status of the soul represented by the painting for Dorian Gray belies appearances. Man, this guy, Jeffrey A. Tucker, can write. Articles entitled A Romp Through the Fauci Diaries, Fame Turns to Shame, over at brownstone.org. More coming up. 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I won't tell them your name.
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0: With your news flash, John Loretta, 101.1 The Answer. The Trump administration rejected the renewal of Arkansas's Medicaid expansion waiver. The decision impacts more than 200,000 low-income residents when the waiver ends at the end of the year. State Representative Austin McCollum charged with domestic battery, accused of punching his wife and slamming her head into the floor multiple times during a dispute. McCollum charged with domestic battering, false imprisonment, and aggravated assault. McCollum is the Republican nominee and lone candidate for the Benton County judge position. In Prairie Grove, new rules for door-to-door salesmen, including a $40 registration fee. 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
1: With your sports flash, I'm Tony DeZiri, 101.1 The Answer. Training camp workouts continuing for the Dallas Cowboys in Oxnard, California. The preseason opener will be August 15th in Seattle against the Seahawks. Dallas focusing on their defense this season. It ranked last in the NFL last year. Safeties Jalen Thompson and P.J. Locke not participating in workouts today due to injuries. Well, the Cardinals will send Michael McGreevy to the mound tonight in New York as they begin a three-game series against the Yankees, who will counter with Cam Schlittler. The Cardinals snapped a three-game losing skid on Sunday, beating the Toronto Blue Jays 5-1. They scored four runs in the ninth inning. Jordan Walker had a two-run single. NASCAR will run the Iowa Corn 350 at the Iowa Speedway on Sunday. With four races remaining in the regular season before the 10-race playoff, they'll go 350 laps around the nearly one-mile track. The sports update brought to you by Progressive. 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I'm Tony DeZiri with your sports flash on 101.1 The Answer.
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14: 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Now, if you prefer to do what a lot of people do, which is to yell at the radio, that's always an option, too. It's very difficult for me to get over Fauci because of what he and Burks and others did to us. Speaking of Burks, guess who did not get a pardon, auto pen or otherwise, from Joe Biden? Dr. Deborah Burks. And guess what else? A lot of people don't realize this. They believe that Fauci was the head of the White House COVID vaccine response. Just because he talked more than anybody else doesn't mean that was his gig. No, that was Dr. Deborah Birx. And she needs to be held accountable. She wrote a best-selling book about how every weekend she and her staff would get together and try to undercut what President Trump was trying to get done. And in a former life, when I had a podcast between radio jobs, I interviewed a guy named Kash Patel, who we had no idea was going to be FBI director. And I told him about that, and he got hot. He was furious. I mean, that's against the law. She's got to be held accountable. Okay, dude, you're a year and a half into this. Just get back with me. Let me know. Let me know. So we're taking a look at Jeffrey A. Tucker over the Brownstone Institute, brownstone.org, which was begun 5 years ago to try to push back against the government taking away our freedoms, our liberties, all in the name of public health, COVID. And the article is entitled, A Romp Through the Fauci Diaries, Fame Turns to Shame. It took him almost a week to go through the 1,100 pages of the Fauci Diaries. And we started talking about it before the top of the hour news. And I think where we left off, he said the picture of Dorian Gray also comes to mind. Fauci guarded his reputation as a scientist just as Dorian Gray guarded his seeming youth. To do so required a costly exchange, the praise of the multitudes, but escalating corruption. In both stories, the status of the soul, represented by the painting for Dorian Gray, belies appearances. Nowhere could Anthony Fauci have anticipated during the writing of the book that 6 years after his

0: diaries that they got from government servers. If it was in book form, it would be like twice that. He says it'll be a long time, if ever, before we ever again have access to such a document as the Fauci diaries. What's missing from the Fauci diaries is the big picture of what precisely he was trying to do with his insanely frenzied media appearances and nonstop bolstering of his reputation and fame. The Chronicle below mostly leaves out this material because it has no bearing on the trajectory other than to observe his obsession with brand burnishing.
1: Yep, gotta burnish the brand.
0: Why was he doing this? If you read the whole thing with one thought in mind, it all makes sense. He was trying to turn himself from villain to hero in the story of manufactured pathogens, should it ever be revealed. The awards, the valorization, the flim-flam over lockdowns designed to delay seroprevalence, the forced shots, all of it designed as cover. The clue comes very early in the diary, when COVID was barely hitting the news. He was ginning up frenzy over a probable flu pandemic that he hoped would serve as a cover story. From January 3rd, 2020, and then he's got the screenshot from the Fauci diary, January 3rd, 2020. Also, 44 unusual cases of pneumonia in Wuhan, China, over the past couple of days. Etiology still unknown. Said to be a viral pneumonia of unknown etiology. Flu ruled out. Cases linked to a seafood market. No human-to-human transmission documented at this time. A week later, January 10th, 2020. Influenza is hot and heavy. Vaccine matches okay for H1N1, but not so good for B and H3N2. Did WUSA local TV on flu, as well as interview with Elizabeth Cohen of CNN, that went on her blog with multiple references to our conversation. So when COVID finally hit the major news in late January 2020, which Fauci did not want, he had to pivot and pivot fast. So they came out with the proximal origin paper, the push for lockdowns, the demonization of therapeutics, and all the rest. Oh yeah, they had to demonize the therapeutics. His plan was to be seen as a savior. The only way that could happen was to manufacture a vast machinery of deflection, misdirection, and diversion that put himself at the center of the solution to the problem he likely created. Fauci assembled scientists to judge its origin, given the National Institute of Health's support for lab research at the Wuhan Institute of Virology. These conversations happened on February 1st, 2020, and resulted in the famous paper, Proximal Origins. It strongly affirmed the idea that COVID-19 had animal origins, what they call zoonotic origins. The same week, January 26, 2020, Fauci is in contact with Nancy Messonnier of the CDC, the sister of old Rod Rosenstein over DOJ, whom Trump forced to fire James Comey, and the first person to brief New York Times, Washington Post, and the Wall Street Journal of likely lockdowns a month later on February 25th. The New York Times pushed lockdowns February 27th with a podcast and the two op-eds the next day. Nancy Messonnier of the CDC, again, Rod Rosenstein's sister, never consulted the White House. Okay, here's January 26, 2020, when it all began. Again, from Fauci's diary, he says, "Game on!" 3 exclamation marks. Things are changing rapidly. Dr. Ma Zhiwei, the Chinese Minister of Health, gave a press statement saying that the incubation period of COVID is 1 to 14 days, and that the virus is being transmitted when people are asymptomatic. This has enormous implications for how we handle people from Wuhan, like our diplomats, who are now on the way back.

0: from Wuhan, having been ordered to evacuate. Should we quarantine them? I'm very skeptical about the Chinese interpretation of that data. I spoke with Mike Ryan at World Health Organization from Geneva, and he and Dr. Tedros are going to Wuhan soon. Mike is very skeptical that asymptomatic spread is present, or at worst, is a major driver of spread. Mike Osterholm also feels the same way. I spoke with Nancy Messonnier and Bob Redfield this morning to coordinate our responses. Bob and I feel, and I told Elizabeth Cohen, CNN, this, that we should be allowed to send our CDC epidemiologists to China to work with them so that we see the data firsthand, since we will base important response activities and strategies based on whether this is true. It would require our quarantining for a period of time, even asymptomatic people who arrive from Wuhan. Also, from the same day, January 26, 2020, he says, it now appears, using epidata and genomic data, that the first infection was in early December and was not connected to the market. The infections spread among people weeks before the Chinese reported that they were dealing with a new infection, and that gave the virus time to establish itself in multi-generational sustained spread. Remember, early on, the Chinese were saying that there is no human-to-human transmission, and all the original 27 cases were from the wet market. Now we know the market was not the source. It was the amplifier. Having said that, somewhere the virus jumps from animals to humans. And then Anthony Fauci's first known contact with a guy named Matthew Pottinger, likely the conduit with the conservative media. Matthew Pottinger, known at the time to be a China hawk, his voice was trusted on the political right, and Matthew Pottinger was the guy who urged hard lockdowns. He's also the guy that hired Deborah Birx. I wonder if people who know who he is on the right still trust him. That's coming up straight ahead as the Doc Washer Show continues on Little Rock's premier talk station, 101.1 The Answer. What's up, Doc? Can we rock? What's up, Doc?
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2: Foundations of Freedom, a look at America's founding principles and the leaders who shaped our nation.
3: In 1796, George Washington made one of the most consequential decisions in American history. He chose not to seek a third term as president. So why does that matter? Because America was not built on permanent rulers. It was built on ordered liberty. Faith teaches that authority is a stewardship, not a possession. Leaders are accountable to God for how they use power. And why does that still matter today? Because republics survive when leaders respect limits and citizens defend them. Washington's lesson still stands. A republic is preserved when power has limits, and public service remains a duty to God and country, not a path to personal rule.
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0: 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Doc Washburn Show continues. If we're talking about something you want to talk about, number to call is 501-401-1011. We're taking a look at Jeffrey A. Tucker over there at Brownstone Institute, brownstone.org, on the fifth anniversary of the creation of the Brownstone Institute. Rand Paul released the Fauci Diaries. That was 9 days ago. And it's just horrific what it tells you about Fauci. And it's also horrific that the mainstream media doesn't want you to know that there were any Fauci Diaries. So we got this article, Jeffrey A. Tucker, brownstone.org, A Romp Through the Fauci Diaries, Fame Turns to Shame. And he's got screenshots from the actual diaries, and they were not private. They were done on government time and government servers. Fauci's first known contact with Matthew Pottinger. Likely the conduit with conservative media, a known China hawk. His voice was trusted on the political right. He urged hard lockdowns. The screenshot from January 27th, 2020. Fauci says, packed day today, council and multiple important non-coronavirus meetings. Busy day, two meetings with White House via SCIF. You know, this sensitive compartmentalized thing where they can't use cell phones and stuff. First at 11 a.m., led by Deputy Director National Security Council Matt Pottinger, who still wants to stop all incoming from China, Robert Redfield, Phil Farrow, Matt Citron, Peter Marks, etc. So the first report in which Fauci wins Trump's confidence, in part due to Matthew Pottinger, January 29th. Got a call this a.m. from Lou Dobbs, who told me President Trump will be calling me. Lou spoke with the president and told him that I was the smartest person around and he should speak with me. Amazing day today. And he goes through a whole bunch of names. Bob Cadley, Bob Redfield, Karen King, State Department, Ken Cuccinelli, Homeland Security, Jonathan Fritz, State, briefed the House members led by Nancy Pelosi, who was her usual self with me, big hug, kiss, and telling everyone how great I am. Little embarrassing. Diana DeJet did the same thing. At the deputies' meeting in the Situation Room, 4 to 5:15 p.m., big surprise, Mick Mulvaney led the meeting, and after about an hour, the president came in, and the first thing he said as he looked at me was, Anthony, you're really a famous guy. My good friend Lou Dobbs told me that you were the one of the smartest, knowledgeable, and outstanding persons he knows. He then stayed for 20 minutes, asked most of his questions of me. I was surprised, very pleased, and the deputies were clearly stunned and impressed. When Trump finally left, he said, Anthony, are we okay? I said, we're good. He smiled. As he walked out of the room, he said, thanks again, Anthony. We're counting on you. Jeffrey A. Tucker says it was the White House that empowered Anthony Fauci based on this entry from January 31st, 2020, in which Fauci says, President agreed, and we immediately went out to the White House press briefing room that was packed. Azar led the presentation, but many questions were answered by me. Interesting that impeachment was going on, and the Senate did not get the four GOP votes to allow witnesses to be called. This also dominated the news. We thought this would get us on the Sunday talk shows, but impeachment bumped us. White House is now fully convinced that I be the science/health spokesperson for the U.S. government. Robert Redfield just does not come across very well. He was a CDC guy. He takes forever to say something, is usually wondering. This drives the White House and HHS communications people crazy, and so they're putting me out on all the requests. Soon, meetings began with President Trump, who looked to Fauci to provide guidance. We didn't know until this diary that it was Fauci who arranged for Trump to speak with Xi Jinping
1: and arranged for a junket tour of Wuhan as arranged by the World Health Organization. The trip, attended by Fauci aide Clifford Lane, returned a glowing report of how China handled the virus. Fauci reports on that in an entry from February 6, 2020. The head of the NIH went to the Cayman Islands as the crisis was breaking, really the most critical point. Vacation in a tax haven, a major hub for private banking? Maybe. Fauci's taciturn recounting of the lockdown day, March 16, 2020, the day he ended the Bill of Rights, free enterprise, freedom of association, sports, arts, religion, took away education and wrecked millions of businesses in the name of science. His recounting went like this. March 16, 2020, came out with the guidelines that reflected my pushing for a more aggressive mitigation 50-day strategy. If you're elderly, self-isolate. Do not congregate in groups of more than 10 people. Stay away from bars, restaurants, theaters, sporting events. If a community has community spread, close the bars, restaurants, and places of a congregation. Close schools where there's community spread. No visitors to nursing homes. Remember that. If family member is sick, others in family should take extra precautions. Only necessary travel, telework as much as possible. Press conference after was highly attended, stock market dropped by 3,000 points, the biggest percentage drop in history. And then the entry where Fauci persuades President Trump to blast past his scheduled Easter opening and instead lock down for another 30 days on March 29th, 2020. Cases continue to soar. Big day at White House. Spent several hours with the president. Bottom line, Deborah Birx and I pushed hard to have the president extend the 15-day guidelines for another 30 days to end of April, even though Mark Meadows and Kevin Hassett were against this. They wanted to just go to 15 days extra and then reevaluate. We pushed and said that we would leave it to the president. We met with the president in the Oval Office. Deb Birx and I presented the case for 30 days. He accepted that right away. He really trusts me very much. He decided that he did not want to wait 3 days to Tuesday to announce. And so we chaotically and quickly wrote into his speech the announcement that it would be 30 days. We had a press conference in the Rose Garden. And he called several times on me and Deborah Birx to explain the rationale behind the decision. It was another of the painfully rambling press conferences that lasted on a beautiful evening, the Rose Garden, for 2 hours. The president kept on mentioning the potential 1.5 to 2 million deaths in the USA due to coronavirus, which is actually the worst case scenario of a flawed model. However, he felt that if he keeps mentioning that, then the people will take what we're saying seriously. He is incorrigible. At the end of the day, it was a good outcome since we convinced them to go with 30 days instead of ending the mitigation prematurely, which I feel would be a disaster. At the press conference, I emphasized that we must pay attention to the cities, states, areas with relatively few cases since they could explode just like New York City and New Orleans and other cities. Man. This is Jeffrey A. Tucker over the Brownstone Institute, brownstone.org. Giving you the goods from the Fauci diaries. The diaries the mainstream media doesn't want you to know even exist. So here's Fauci canceling Easter, April 4th, 2020. President continues to ramble at press conference. Prior to the presser, he invited me and Deborah Birx into his Oval Office. Started telling me that as a Catholic, how much of a shame it would be if we did not do a classical Easter and Good Friday and Palm Sunday. He wanted to figure out how to do a version of it like outdoor mass or stay in a car and do drive-in theater-like mass. Hope Hicks and I convinced him to essentially put Easter on hold for this year. Then he went on and on, almost pleading with me, mostly, and Deborah Birx saying that he cannot keep the country closed beyond the 30-day extension. He rambled on and on that we're destroying this great country and started rattling off the names of various sports commissioners, NBA, Major League Baseball, NHL, etc., who said that the sports will be destroyed if we don't open up. Also, he said industry, all the industrial giants, would be forever destroyed. He said that he understood where Deborah Birx and I were coming from, but he could not let the country die. And so one way or another, he's opening up in 30 days. He went on and emphasized this over and over at the press conference, which immediately followed his conversation with me and Deb. In case you forgot, the first state to defy the CDC, World Health Organization, Anthony Fauci hegemon, was the state of Georgia. Fauci was furious. Furious. More coming up. Doc Watcher Show continues. 101.1 The Answer.

0: With SRN News, I'm Keith Peters in Washington. President Trump says U.S. Attorney Jeanine Pirro choked and folded like an umbrella, moving to drop charges against a former Olympian accused of vandalizing the Lincoln Memorial reflecting pool. Trump ducked questions Monday about whether he'd fire Pirro, but kept up his drumbeat of criticism toward her. 25 states sued the Trump administration Monday over its latest tariffs, calling them a pretext to replace import taxes the Supreme Court struck down in February. The United States last month imposed double-digit tariffs on 59 countries and the European Union, charging that they had not done enough to crack down on imports produced by forced labor. On Wall Street, the Dow up by 693 points, the NASDAQ rose 540, the S&P 500 advanced 110. More on these stories at townhall.com.
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2: 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This is 101.1, The Answer, where Little Rock comes to talk. 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CNN's Scott Jennings, Mike Gallagher, Larry Elder, bringing you smart analysis, strong opinions, and the debate everyone's talking about. 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
3: Something I've been saying for a long, long time about the rise of these Democrat socialists, even before that, about the dominance of Democrats in general. Now the Democrat Socialists of America have won primaries and elections based on, wait for it, affordability, a crisis that their policies have caused.
2: 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The Answer. We bring you the biggest news stories of the day. Not to tell you what to think, but to allow you to have the most information so you can make up your mind. 101.1, The Answer, where Little Rock comes to talk.

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Doc Washburn Show continues. We're talking about something you want to talk about. The number to call is 501-401-1011. It's just remarkable. I want to know. I want to know what's going to happen to Fauci. Because everybody's like, nothing's going to happen. Wake me up when somebody's indicted. And again, there are now three states investigating him. Louisiana, Alabama, and Florida. I mean, a lot of people would be delighted if our Attorney General, Tim Griffin, would announce the same thing. So, anyway. And indeed he may. So, back to Jeffrey A. Tucker over at the Brownstone Institute, brownstone.org. His new article, A Romp Through the Fauci Diaries, Fame Turns to Shame. The Brownstone Institute was created to try to push back against the federal government taking away our freedoms and our liberties with all this COVID nonsense. Where we left off, the first state to defy the CDC, the World Health Organization, and Fauci hegemon was Georgia. Fauci was furious. As far as he was concerned, all these weird businesses were non-essential. So, the screenshot from the Fauci diaries from April 22nd, 2020. He says, "Interesting day. Rick Bright has gone rogue. Due to his poor performance as head of BARDA, Alex Cadley removed him from his post. We, Francis Collins and I, thought he would stay at BARDA and spend 50% of the time at National Institutes of Health in order to coordinate BARDA with NIH vaccine activities. We all had always felt he was making bad decisions and is giving hundreds of millions of dollars to pharma companies without any requirements to coordinate with NIH, and his choices were poor to begin with. However, in what turned out to be the most incompetent and botched HR move, they fired him by just taking his name and picture off the HHS BARDA website without even telling him. They then assigned him to be an NIH employee under Francis, taking with him from BARDA $1 billion to work on diagnostics with Bruce Trumberg of NBIB. Trust me, this is going to make sense in a minute. Rick reacted by going public, hiring a lawyer, claiming whistleblower status, and saying he was fired because he was pushing back against HHS and political pressure to fund bad science and certain companies, and that he objected by pushing HC. In fact, there are emails and memos showing that he himself was pushing HC and giving millions to get it out there. He's an abject liar. I've been calling Chris Cuomo on his cell. He's sick at home with COVID every night, usually after 10 p.m. when his show ends. For the past 2 weeks, his fever lingers, and his wife Christina and son Mario are both infected, less severe than he. They both have loss of taste and smell and sinusitis. Georgia Governor Kemp is actually ignoring the guidelines for opening America again by skipping to phase two and opening beaches, massage parlors, tattoo shops. Crazy. A couple of days ago, Deborah Birx waffled about condemning it, but today she convinced the president to back off of supporting Governor Kemp, Republican of Georgia. During the press conference, I came out unambiguously saying that Governor Kemp was wrong, and if I were his advisor, I would tell him not to do that since it risks a rebound. Again. Fauci knew he was lying. Now, Jeffrey A. Tucker, brownstone.org, says Lindsey Graham was a huge lockdown supporter. He was in league with Anthony Fauci against President Trump's push to try to reopen the country. According to Fauci's diaries, Lindsey Graham was Trump's enemy and helped harm him in the lead up to the 2020 reelection.
Fauci, of course, despised Trump surreptitiously from the start and more as time went on. So the screenshot from Fauci's diary, April 21st, 2020. Vice President is traveling, and so no task force meeting today. Big stir on TV shows last night about some states wanting to reopen and violating the guidelines for opening America again. President making things worse by his crazy pronouncing liberate Michigan, liberate Virginia. Really crazy. He himself and us, me and Deborah Burks, are stressing to abide by the guidelines, and he is rabble-rousing by his statements. Typical Trump. Stir a lot of fire Fauci out there among the far right. Call from Senator Lindsey Graham saying that he spoke with President today, and Graham is afraid the President will not push back against what Georgia Governor Kemp is doing by opening up the state, and he wants me to do so. I do not need him to tell me to do that. I told him that I would. This entry is very important. President Trump, on April 23rd, 2020, fully realized that he had been hornswoggled by scammers, or scamsters, as the case may be. This is the moment of the great turning. Also, this is a completely new revelation. Again, more from the screenshot from April 23rd. After the presser, about 1 hour, Deb Burks texted and then called me saying it was good that I was not there, since after the press conference, the president called her into the Oval Office and started yelling at her, saying, "You and Fauci have destroyed the country and the economy. I should never have listened to you. You have completely destroyed us." He kept saying this over and over again and was yelling at her. I encouraged her that we are okay, and at the end of the day, she and I will be loved by the people we care about. She was relieved and after wrote me a text sincerely thanking me. So, Jeffrey A. Tucker, Brownstone.org, Brownstone.org says, Fauci was initially warm to hydroxychloroquine based on clinical experience. The Trump administration backed it, but BARDA, Biomedical Advanced Research and Development Authority, said, no way. This is odd because the Trump administration already pushed out one director at BARDA, Rick Bright, because of his resistance to hydroxychloroquine, but then his replacement, Gary Disbrow, who's still there, by the way, in 2026, was even worse. In the same memo, Fauci urges that Trump should not hold campaign rallies. June 15, 2020. Governor's call today at White House, and I was not invited. BARDA requesting FDA to pull back the emergency use authorization for hydroxychloroquine and chloroquine. I was always against the emergency use authorization for hydroxychloroquine and chloroquine, since I do not believe that it fulfilled the criteria, some indication of efficacy, for an emergency use authorization. Also, this is the issue that Rick Bright has blown the whistle on, i.e. saying that he was pressured into recommending to FDA when he was head of BARDA to issue the emergency use authorization. Got a call from Michael Caputo today asking if I thought President should cancel his campaign rally. I told him definitively yes. So Matt Fauci has doubts about Moderna, but BARDA favors the company. The military's entanglements in what appeared to be a public health matter had deep roots. Screenshot from June 17, 2020 of the Fauci diaries. Serious problem emerging with Moderna, who are insisting on implementing the protocol for mRNA in a way that both Larry Corey and John Mascola feel strongly is contrary to the safe follow-up of people who get infected, and also contrary to good science in being able to get good endpoint data. We have tried, but they have a CMO who is incompetent. Their CEO, Stephanie Bancel, has a company that has never made a product and done a trial despite the fact that by somewhat questionable PR have built up a cash of billions of dollars. We may have to threaten them with the withholding of BARDA. This will be a sticky issue and likely very time consuming. I will have to work through
Francis Collins, Azar, Mark Short, Mark Meadows, and the president. Yikes. This is amazing, these Fauci diaries, and the fact that Jeffrey A. Tucker took 6 days to read all 1,100 pages and distilled it down into this short article. Brownsun.org. June 30th, 2020. The judgment that indoors is better than outdoors, stay home, stay safe, officially changes. Now all of a sudden, overnight, outdoors is better than indoors. That's when cities forced restaurants to build outdoor dining. Remember that? From the Fauci diaries. June 30, 2020. 37,000 cases yesterday. Multiple other states, total of 31, are showing increased cases and several showing increased hospitalizations. Well, of course, they were paid to. Testified at the Senate HELP hearing, chaired by Lamar Alexander, Republican Tennessee, and ranking minority Patty Murray, Democrat Washington State, focuses on opening schools, but it became freewheeling. Elizabeth Warren, with her usual muted hostility toward me, probably since she's aiming to be Biden's vice president, and she wants to, she's tough on administration. Also, Rand Paul was his usual self, obliquely accusing me of arrogance and conceit and making projections without data. He referred to my discussing whether sports could open. Actually, my responses won him over, and he gave me a big wave and smile when he left the hearing room. Again, this is still 2020. That changed. Rest of the hearing went very well. I predict that if we do not do something about the recent surge, the entire country is in danger, and we could reach 100,000 cases a single day. This made New York Times immediately online. I said, bars are bad news. Outdoors better than indoors. So now, once the summer of protest fun was over, remember that? CDC, FDA, everybody said, oh, you can go out there and protest packed like sardines about George Floyd, but otherwise, 6 foot. Remember that? Once the summer of protest fun was over, Fauci was back at business, calling California Governor Newsom, health advisor, to urge longer lockdowns. And it's always the religious and patriotic holidays that are canceled. By the way, Aaron Rodgers, longtime Green Bay Packers quarterback, now Pittsburgh Steelers quarterback, interviewed on ESPN today. And it's fascinating. The great Ian Miller over at OutKick says, Aaron Rodgers has now officially covered the contents, dishonesty, and hypocrisy in Anthony Fauci's diary more than CNN has. Just thought you might want to know. Once again, tomorrow at 4:15, we have a scheduled interview with Tom Cotton. And, gosh, less than 20 minutes away, my friends, Colonel Conrad Reynolds and Will Huff, scheduled to be in for their Kernel of Truth program here. More coming straight ahead on the Doc Washer Show, 101.1 The Answer.

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0: 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Doc Washburn Show continues. If we're talking about something you want to talk about, number to call is 501-401-1011. Jeffrey A. Tucker is a genius. And years ago, he put together the Brownstone Institute to try to fight back against the federal government taking our freedoms and liberties away because of this manufactured COVID crisis. And we're taking a look at the article he came out with today after having read all 1,100 pages of the Fauci Diaries, which came out 9 days ago. And, buddy, he's got the goods. He's got the receipts. So, in Fauci's view, July 9th, 2020, Trump, quote, does not care about the safety of children, unquote, who are at near zero risk for medically meaningful exposure consequences to COVID. Meanwhile, Fauci lobbied for an entire generation to be denied schooling and socialization. Did I mention that Fauci's evil? Here's a screenshot. Bob Redfield, the CDC guy, defending the fact that Trump forced CDC to change guidelines that Trump felt was too strict to open the schools. Bob is losing a lot of credibility. Trump wants to open the schools at all costs. Clearly, he does not care about the safety of the children. Fauci knew the children were not at risk. By the way, did you know that Pfizer owns Nancy Pelosi? An entry into the Fauci Diaries, July 31st, 2020. Larry Horowitz, former staffer to Ted Kennedy and confidant of Nancy Pelosi. Just to catch up on the note keeping, Larry has been very bullish about getting the Pfizer product to be used as a booster for all age groups. I agree with him strongly, but it's very clear that he has very close ties with Pfizer, in addition to his obvious strong relationship with Nancy Pelosi. Larry keeps texting me with all information about how other countries, including Germany, Israel, and now Canada, have decided to boost with Pfizer at all age groups. Of course, the CDC and their ACIP may not be as enthusiastic given what I believe is an overly concerned attitude about myocarditis in the younger male age group. Oh, he thought people shouldn't be concerned about that. Interesting. Today, Pfizer has submitted the application to the FDA for an emergency use authorization for boosters for people 18 and over. Let us see how this turns out. Yeah, he didn't think anybody should be concerned about myocarditis. Boy, the young guys who got the shot certainly are. On October 2nd, 2020, Donald Trump was hospitalized for COVID. Fauci says Trump took remdesivir. Fauci had earlier warned against remdesivir for COVID on grounds that it has no benefit in previous uses and could be toxic. Really? He warned about that, but then it was widespread. What happened? POTUS admitted to Walter Reed Hospital with increasing SXS, received Regeneron monoclonal antibody. I had called Sean Conley and told him that this is what I would do. He agreed. Later in the day, received remdesivir. I reached out again to Sean Conley to help again. No response. White House really shutting down communications with the outside world. Fauci calls the signers of the Great Barrington Declaration the Three Stooges. Now, that the Great Barrington Declaration was about, among other things, reiterating the fact that we have constitutional rights, and one of them is to question authority. October 7, 2020, Global USA. Alex Azar met yesterday with Scott Atlas and his three stooges, Jay Bhattacharya from Stanford, Sunetra Gupta from Oxford, and Martin Koldorf of Harvard. Seems that he is buying into Atlas. See, those are the good guys. Fauci's the bad guy. This might be the weirdest composite of topics of all entries in the diary. What's next? October 14, 2020. Very concerned about the uptick of cases throughout the country in over 30 states, which is a good predictor of surges. Important as we enter fall and winter season. Also, baseline infections are over 40 to 50,000 a day. A few days ago, Julia Roberts sent me a beautiful flower arrangement. I emailed her my thanks. Scott Atlas still causing problems with his issue of herd immunity. That's in quotes, herd immunity. Continued press coverage of tension between me and President Barrington declaration, misleading people into thinking that it only means do not close down country and just protect the vulnerable, when in fact it means go for herd immunity, which will kill many, many people. He knew herd immunity worked. He had said a couple years earlier herd immunity works. Had long talk tonight with Jared Kushner, asking his help in getting rid of Scott Atlas. Much activity in the community asking Deborah Burks and I to threaten to resign if the White House does not get rid of Scott Atlas. Jeffrey A. Tucker says, in case you had any doubt, Fauci thinks that anyone who voted for Trump in 2020 was crazy. Just think about this. He served in the Trump administration, played a huge role in getting Trump to green light and then extend the lockdowns. But Trump voters are crazy. November 16, 2020. Continual surge. 138,000 new infections yesterday. President has no interest at all in the pandemic. He's focusing on blocking Biden from being president. He's embarrassing the USA. However, 72 million people voted for him. Difficult to understand. Craziness has overtaken part of our country. Jared Kushner did call me up right before the press briefing related to the Moderna vaccine announcement. Fauci hates bars and restaurants. He targeted them early, kept it up, and on December 3rd, 2020, was inveighing against them yet again. I mean, this is crazy, and I'll link to it on my Facebook page because we're out of time. A romp through the Fauci diaries. Fame turns to shame. Jeffrey A. Tucker over brownstone.org. Anyway, tomorrow at 4:15, Senator Tom Cotton, looking forward to having him on the program. He is always a wealth of information. We'll see you then. The great Dave Elzik of Val Emmons, 7:06 tomorrow morning. I'll see you at 4:06 tomorrow, God willing. Little Rock's premier talk station, 101.1, The Answer.
1: Should I be? Here's NASCAR Hall of Famer Mark Martin.
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4: ...is a pretext. New York Attorney General Letitia James says after losing at the Supreme Court, the administration is once again trying to illegally raise taxes on families and businesses with a new round of tariffs. Pennsylvania Governor Josh Shapiro says the president's tariffs have injected unnecessary chaos and confusion into residents' lives and raised prices across the board. I'm Jennifer King.
5: Some residents have returned to devastated neighborhoods in eastern Washington state to find their homes leveled by wildfires that erupted across a parched landscape over the weekend. Yards have been covered in charred debris, and in some cases only chimneys remain standing. The fires in and around Spokane, the state's second-largest city, filled the sky with smoke and haze. Better firefighting weather arrived Monday, though it's expected to be hot and dry again by midweek. On Wall Street, the Dow by 693 points, the S&P advanced 110. More at townhall.com.
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5: Although Democrats hold 7 of 8 U.S. House seats representing Maryland, apparently that's not enough for the Democrats.
17: Maryland lawmakers are considering a first step in a partisan redistricting initiative that could help Democrats pick up an additional House seat by 2028. The General Assembly is debating a proposed constitutional amendment designed to give Democrats greater latitude to draw congressional maps favoring their party. Democrats would like to draw maps that could allow them to win all 8 seats. Voters would have the final say on any proposed amendment. Rich Thomason reporting.
5: More than 20 states in the District of Columbia have sued the Trump administration to block it from getting wide access to the personal information of millions of recipients of a benefits program for low-income families. The case was filed Monday in Washington. News and analysis at townhall.com. From Washington, I'm Keith Peters reporting. College computer science majors are down. AI for everyone else is up. We hear more on this developing story from correspondent Lisa Dwyer reporting.
18: Hiring for entry-level software developers has slowed, and college enrollment in computer science is declining. However, interest in artificial intelligence is growing among students from non-tech majors. Schools like VCU are offering AI minors, and universities like Purdue and Harvard are incorporating AI into the curriculum. Northwestern University is expanding AI courses for non-computer science majors. Colleges are responding to changes in student demand, but they also recognize that new graduates, regardless of their field, are facing questions about their AI skills from potential employers. I'm Lisa Dwyer.
5: More on these stories available at townhall.com. From Washington, I'm Keith Peters.

0: All right. Long music, but welcome to the Kernel of Truth Show here on, it's August
1: hello,
0: the 3rd,
1: hello.
0: Will.
1: Welcome to the Kernel of Truth. I'm Colonel Conrad Reynolds along with Will Huff.
2: Hello.
0: And today
3: our old show is playing
0: May
3: right now,
0: the 4th. Us.
3: All right, now it's gone. That was a May the 4th show. That was a throwback.
0: A throwback in time.
3: That's just really random showing up.
0: Well, anyway, welcome. It's August the 3rd, Monday. I'm here with Will Huff, and we got a lot to talk about this week, and so we can get right into it. Right now, the main thing, of course, President Trump was interviewed today. There was a lot of different topics that came up. But one of the things he talked about today, Will, was the war and how it is currently going. What's your take so far?
3: Well, I want to say there was someone in this studio with me who said that Iran will not stick to a deal. And that person happens to be a retired Army colonel in the intelligence field who served in the Middle East a long time. But the telltale signs are there from this regime. It's constantly to bide their time and to die for their God.
0: Well, and it's not all of the Shiites. It's not all. It's not all the Iranians. It's you got about 10%. But you know, a country of 90 million or whatever it is, close to that, you've got a bunch of people who feel that way, and they pretty much drive the boat for for their culture. And they're the ones for their state. And anybody speaks up against them, they take care of them.
3: Yeah.
0: Right. So it is driven by a very small percentage, like I say, about 10% of the population, and that's the problem that we have right now. And that's why you're not going to get a full surrender until you completely destroy their infrastructure. That is my opinion. That's what I think would have to be done. Again, there's going to be a huge outcry. Humanitarian outcry.
3: Will they consider that a war crime?
0: They most certainly could. Mm-hmm. I mean, but you would have to take out their bridges. You're going to have to take out their
3: power plants, their water
0: plants. You're going to have to make it unbearable so that the other

0: that at this point. It may be out there, but I don't see it. They've got their own plate full right now with the Ukraine.
1: Yeah, and they're fighting a war that's taken up all their resources. So to give out resources while trying to win a war there is probably not the best strategy.
0: Right, and so there you go. That's where we're at with it. But I think that we're not out of this, folks. I think it's going to go for a while yet, and it may go in even to next year. It possibly could. And I think you're going to see gas prices continue to be high. I don't see them going much lower for the foreseeable future, at least for the next 4 to 5 months. That's just my opinion. But I think, personally, it's a small price to pay considering the alternative, and that's them getting a nuclear weapon and threatening. See what they're doing right now by threatening their neighbors in the United States and the Strait of Hormuz. Imagine if they had a nuclear weapon.
1: Mm-hmm.
0: It would be
1: for the naysayers who say, "Let the Middle East deal with Iran. It doesn't pose a threat to the United States. Maybe Europe could take care of themselves." What do you say to the people who say the United States Iran's no threat to the U.S.?
0: Well, we can already see Iran is a threat they've been a threat to America for a long, long time, since 1979 when they had their Islamic Revolution. The fact of the matter is more Americans have died, look in Iraq and Afghanistan, but mostly Iraq, all due to the Iranian bombs that they were able to, roadside bombs that they developed, they crafted, they built, and they shipped in.
2: And we did.
0: And so
2: the ruling was,
0: we got somebody to blame.
1: Show going again.
0: So that is a problem. That's a big problem that we see. They are the world exporter of terrorism. And, the front groups, that Hamas and Hezbollah, and the Houthis, they're the ones that are doing all of this. And so, but if you cut off their financial stream, which is what we're doing, that's number one, cut them off militarily, number two, you're going to see a much more peaceful world, particularly in the Middle East, if we decapitate, and we have to, Iran.
1: And again, when it comes to the U.S. interest, if Iran has the capabilities of building bombs and things of that, plus go with our previously open border that we had, it wouldn't be far-fetched for Iran to be able to fund terrorism here in the United States.
0: True. Sure. There's no question about that. One of the best things that President Trump did was close our border, get it fixed. If you don't think that it is important, just look at what happened in Spain.
1: Mm-hmm.
0: And in Morocco, look at all of the Moroccans that came over when the very liberal Supreme Court equivalent in Spain ruled that if someone came in by sea, that you couldn't kick them out immediately. Well, that was all they needed. I mean, there was a bunch of people that started swimming over. I guess it's a 3 mile track. There's a 3 mile space in between. Morocco.
1: The island.
0: And
1: the importance of this island is to control the strait that goes into the Mediterranean from the Atlantic Ocean.
0: Right.
1: And it's a strategic island that Spain has, so we don't have countries shutting down ship flow into the Mediterranean.
0: Right.
1: If you've
0: seen some of the videos of the thousands of people who went in there, young men.
1: There weren't very many females, so all military-age people.
0: Right.
1: You see them breaking windows.
0: Right.
1: Using the street as their outhouse now. And
0: and they realized they had no place to sleep and no food to eat.
1: They have the Red Cross feeding them.
0: Well, let me tell you something, folks. That's what we've had over 4 years under the Biden administration right here in America. So thank goodness for President Trump that came in and ended that. And so we have a much more secure border, but we need to do a lot more, in deportations. We have a lot more to do. You had a figure of the deportations here in America, right?
1: Yeah, there was a report that came out over the last week that says we are starting to deport more people than we ever have in history. And one of the new averages, they say, is 4,300 people per day getting removed by

0: force, and they're saying that does not include the self-deportations. That's people being removed. And we heard a story about South Florida that they were deporting 2 busloads of illegals per day.
1: Right.
0: And down in South Florida. So there's a lot going on in the deportation world. Now, Mark Wayne Mullen, the DHS secretary, has caught some flack about saying we're also naturalizing 900,000 people per year. But people are acting like that's a big story. But that's what we do all the time. That's not nothing new.
1: No, we let in 1 million a year.
0: Yeah.
1: We naturalize. And look, if they do it the right way, immigration is not a bad thing as long as you can properly vet them. But
0: they need to fit in with our Western society.
1: Well, exactly. And I just saw a thing where Stephen Miller said they're going to go back and start reviewing everybody who's been given status here to re-vet them, to vet them, because they never really were vetted. Mm-hmm. So they're going to go back. I don't know how far, but it sounded like to me several years, probably the last 4 years, and vet everybody that came in that was given a green card or allowed to stay.
0: Yeah, because they were handing out visas and green cards like crazy with no vetting. They were doing it out of sympathy.
1: Right.
0: But most of those people came from cultures that do not fit with the American culture.
1: Right.
0: And that's one of the things that the illegal immigration can usher in, is a change in culture, and that would fundamentally change the nation.
1: Absolutely. And it has it's doing it right now in Europe. All you do is look at Spain. All you do is look at Germany. Look at Great Britain. I mean, it is changing their culture, and so that's something that we cannot turn a blind eye to. So,
0: yep. So if the estimates are right, we have 20 million people who are in the country illegally. How do you get out that many? Because it's about 90,000 a day that you'd have to do for the rest of President Trump's
1: tenure. Like a 1,000-mile journey, step by step. Mm-hmm. I mean, you can't do it all at once. It's step by step. It takes time. But one of the things I think that has not been done appropriately, that is penalize employers who hire people mm-hmm. that are here illegally. I really think that would be a big step. They're not willing to do it. They really haven't done it yet to the point that they should. And I think that once you make it clear that if people hire, but they have to have, a way to vet the person. They got to have something to be able to, it used to be called the, what was that? The program they had for illegals.
0: The Dreamers?
1: No. It was, I'll remember it. I went blank for a second, getting old here. But it was a program that you could go in, and people who came in to the country, you could check to see if they were here legally.
0: Oh, yeah.
1: E-Verify. So the E-Verify program was never really that good. It had a lot of problems with it, but at least it was a system. It was something that an employer could say, look, I checked. I did everything you asked me to do, and that's fine. I think that's what we should ask them to do, and if they do that, then you can't hold them liable if they've checked. But we need to build up that program, E-Verify. We need to make sure that employers have a place to go to, and if they get a green light saying they can hire this person, they should not be held accountable. However, if they go and it's a red light and you cannot hire this person, then they need to be held liable for doing that. That's my opinion.
0: Yeah, if there's no incentive for the illegals to be here, there's no reason for them to come. If they don't get school, they right. don't get welfare, they don't get any kind of extra benefits, and if they don't have work to perform, there's no reason to come.
1: Right.
0: And so that would be the quickest way to get people to go home.
1: Yeah, exactly. Exactly. Yeah. So that's something that I would push. I would hope that every governor in America should be pushing for that. Every governor. At least all the Republican governors, although I haven't seen that, but hopefully they will. They will push for that.
0: What about the people who, or the bleeding hearts, though, and they're like, well, they came here for a better life. They had, there's all this stuff going on at their house. What do you say to those people who have all the excuses for why we should just welcome anyone who wants to come?
1: I would say, how many do you want to sponsor? And this is what it's going to cost to sponsor them. This is what the taxpayers have to pay to sponsor one person here. Okay, if you want to sponsor them until such time that there's a determination on whether they can stay or not, you know, you want to sponsor them for that amount of money, whatever it is, then knock yourself out. But you'll have to pay the rates for the kids to go to school. You have to pay their medical. You have to pay. They won't do that. They will not do that, of course.
0: And how many do you want living at your house?
1: That's correct. I forget. There was some kind of video where a guy would go around and say, people in liberal areas, what do you think about illegals and coming from Nicaragua or whatever? And they go, oh, yeah, I believe that's right. And then he goes, well, I got six in my van right here. And then they would come out and he'd say, how many can you stay here at your house?
0: Yeah.
1: All of a sudden they changed their mind. Oh, well, no, I can't take anybody. Well, why not? You just said that
0: they need
1: to be here and we should do this. And so it really does put people, it shows that, you know, that they want somebody else to do it. It's okay, but OPM, other people's money, you know, it should be done, but with your money, with your tax dollars.
0: Well, yeah, everyone else needs to take the responsibility for it and not, I mean, I just think it's a good idea, but I don't want to be the one responsible for it.
1: Right. Oh, I've seen it time and time again.
0: It's just really, really an interesting dichotomy because we saw what happened when DeSantis started sending them to the Martha's Vineyard area.
1: Martha's Vineyard, yeah.
0: And it took less than 24 hours to have all the illegals out of there.
1: Oh yeah. They didn't want them, you know. But they don't mind you living. You have to deal with it. You have to deal with the problem. On top of all the other problems that we have, particularly your big blue cities, all the problems that they have. But they were more than willing to let Texas deal with it, or Arizona, or New Mexico.
0: Or Florida.
1: Yeah, y'all deal with it. So, and then they fought hard, if you remember back in the day, they wouldn't let Arizona enforce immigration law. They said, no, you don't have the right. It's a federal responsibility.
0: Yeah.
1: And you can't do that.
0: You can't put up barbed wire.
1: Yeah, you can't do that. You can't protect your own borders, but yet the federal government wasn't doing it. And let me tell you something, folks. This is not the Democrats doing this. This is both parties that have been a part of this for a long, long time. I remember in 1986 when President Reagan gave amnesty to 3 million illegals, and it turned out to be closer to 6 million instead of 3, but they said never again. I remember the debate. It was never again. We're going to lock the border down. Never going to let this happen again. Guess what? That was all a lie. They never, never intended to lock the border. Mm-hmm. It was just a way to make sure those people could stay and they could bring their families, extended families, and then continue the process. And all the way through, the first President Bush, all the way through Clinton, all the way through the second Bush, on to Obama, it continued on. And I remember back in 2009, actually when I was running for the Senate here in Arkansas, one of the big things was, guess what? Amnesty. Were we going to give amnesty to everybody? And the answer was no. We got to fix immigration. Fix it. That was in 2009. And guess what? Nothing happened. It's the same thing with the balanced budget amendment. You know, we got to get a balanced budget. Well, guess what? We haven't had a balanced budget. And in the year 2000, I think we were around $6 trillion in debt. And the big outcry is we've got to get a control of our finances. We're $6 trillion in debt. It took us forever to pay it off. And now we're close to $40 trillion.
0: We're over 40. We're top 40.
1: Top 40. We just recently.
0: Yeah. Yesterday, I think.
1: Oh, okay. Just top $40 trillion, ladies and gentlemen. Can you believe that?
0: I don't think our plan is ever to pay that back. I think it's just gotten so ridiculous that they're going to just eventually say, just kidding, we're going to start over.
1: We're $40 trillion in debt, and so
0: interest payments are more than our national defense budget.
1: Yeah, and I remember when they weren't back in 2014. I think they were about $360 billion a year, if I'm not mistaken, which is somewhere right in there. Our interest payment, which was just under the Pentagon budget.
0: Yeah,
1: but anyway, it's an amazing thing to me, folks. And we'll keep going. So what's the other topic you wanted to talk about today?
0: Well, we one of the things we were going to talk about was Todd Blanch. He is the acting DNI, Director of National Intelligence right now.
1: No, Attorney General.
0: Attorney General.
1: He's the acting Attorney General.
0: He's the acting Attorney General. That's right. He's the acting Attorney General, and they're wanting to make him permanent.
1: That's right. And they want to make him the attorney general.
0: Republicans have been holding it up.
1: There were two Republicans, Tillis, Senator Tillis out of North Carolina, who is no friend of Donald Trump's, and also Cornyn. Senator Cornyn, who I've met, I've talked with him several times, out of Texas. Never cared for him much. I just felt he was just another rubber stamp for whatever the establishment wanted. That's all he ever did. But he lost his primary to Paxton. And so he's out, and he's got an axe to grind. But he wasn't going to allow Blanche to be the attorney general. But apparently they worked out a deal today. And the deal was that if he made sure, if Blanche ensured that they were not going to use the $1 billion weaponization fund to help people from January 6th, as long as they for sure that was not going to happen, then he would go ahead and vote for him and move it out of committee. So they're supposed to move it out of committee perhaps tomorrow, and then it looks like by the end of the week they will have a vote on Todd Blanche as attorney general.
0: So right now he's interim, but he'll become the permanent one. I'm not quite sure how I feel about that one.
1: We've heard good things and bad things about Todd Blanche.
0: Yeah.
1: I don't know. We've heard both. I know he's been the president's attorney,
0: but he was a lifetime Democrat.
1: Right.
0: It was like recently that he became a Republican, and like we were talking about, you're getting the Democrat Party going so wacko left that a lot of Democrats are coming over to become Republicans.
1: Correct.
0: But the side effect of that is, yeah, we might have more numbers as Republicans, but it moves the party left.
1: It does.
0: You have more and more people who, okay, yeah, we're only Republican because the Democrats are crazy. And when that happens, but we still believe in, you know, all the welfare, all the bleeding heart stuff, all those type of things, and they get a say in the Republican Party. And they get elected as Republicans, and now the party is no longer on the platform of the conservative side. It just moves more left, more left, more left, more left.
1: Yes.
0: So we do have a problem when people leave the left only because it went too far, because it just pulls the right further left and allows everything else to keep going
1: right
0: further left.
1: Well, I think, you know, President Trump has a lot of faith in Todd Blanche, and we'll see what happens. I think he will be confirmed as the AG. I predict that. I think that'll happen this week. And so he'll be the new AG instead of an acting AG. And I mm-hmm. think that they will move forward, and he will start getting rid of a lot of the people. He's already gotten rid of a lot of people in the Department of Justice who were far left attorneys. Mm-hmm. And so I think the biggest one he got rid of, I just saw this the other day, was what was her last name? Starts with an O. It's like OTR, Ultra. So.
0: Yeah.
1: But she was the individual responsible for pardons under the DOJ. And she was, you know, far left. And believe it or not, there were 40 people on death row. I mean, the worst of the worst. Some of these crimes that they committed were horrible against children, against, elderly people, murders, rapes. I mean, but anyway, they were on death row. Mm-hmm. Some of them have been on death row for quite a while. Even Dylan Ruth, the guy, the young kid that went in and killed all of the black parishioners, African-American parishioners, and killed them all. I mean, just he was also on death row.
0: Yeah.
1: And she recommended, even though she said he wasn't, you know, probably the best case, but she wanted all 40 to get commuted their sentence from death row to lifetime life in prison. Yeah. And so 37 of them got it. 37 got paroled. Not paroled, but 37 got
0: off of death row.
1: Right, off of death row because of that. So she instilled her judgment over the jury that heard all the evidence.
0: Judge, yeah.
1: And the judge that made the decision that this person needs to have a meeting with God, and we were supposed to make that happen. And apparently we didn't. So under her. But she was being interviewed the other day and her about Todd Blanche. She was brought in because she was fired from the Department of Justice in March of last year because of her stance and because of her left-wing ideology and the fact that it really wasn't incongruent with, it wasn't in sync with what the president wanted.
0: Yeah.
1: And so she's suing on that, apparently. But they're getting rid of people like that. And I'm really happy about that because I think it's good for America to get rid of those people who weaponized the DOJ and did things that most of us would never, ever think. I mean, when did anybody ever report on that? Mm-hmm. They just didn't. I mean, I didn't hear about it.
0: Well, it was interesting that you say, it's interesting you say that. I got a text today about the possibility that the DOJ is going to be using different types of data to track down those who have been attacking ICE. Mm-hmm. And the text message said, this regime is just like Nazis. Look at that, they're weaponizing the DOJ to go after. Imagine if they did that to Republicans, what the outrage would be. It was legit. They had no clue.
1: They had no clue.
0: No clue.
1: And that's exactly what they've been doing.
0: IRS, Obama used the IRS to go after conservatives. Biden's DOJ went after conservatives. But nobody knows about it unless you read alternate news.
1: Lois Lerner.
0: Yeah.
1: She was in charge of the 501c certification or giving groups 501c status, nonprofit, and she made sure that they didn't. They did the slow road, you know, any group that had words like patriot or Tea Party or whatever else, they made sure they went to the bottom of the pile and they slow rode them. It wouldn't give them 501c3 status nonprofit.
0: Yeah.
1: And then when it was her time to come to court, when it was her time to testify,
0: Fifth
1: Amendment didn't show up. Bill. But anyway, it's crazy.
0: And you know, they found out that the audit system was being used on political targets.
1: Right.
0: And so again, but that's the news doesn't talk about what had happened to conservatives. And so it's interesting. But on a total change the subject real fast. I don't know if you know who Clay Travis is. I think he posted today because the people from the WNBA were countering one of their players who said transgender shouldn't be playing in women's sports because they have an advantage.
1: It was Cunningham.
0: Yeah, and so Sophie, and she said they shouldn't be in it. So they came out and said, well, if they identify as a woman, we shouldn't hold .. You know, they should be able to play in sports. So Clay Travis today said he will – there's two things he said. First, he said, I will put $10 million up, and I'll take a state high school boys team and put it against any WNBA all-star team you could put together. And when the boys beat them, you give me $10 million, but if the girls could win, we'll give you $10 million, and nobody's taking him up on that. But he said also he'd be interested in if somebody will sell him a team, he'll buy a WNBA team, bring it to Nashville, and put only men who identify as women on the team and see how that goes.
1: Right.
0: So he's calling out their hypocrisy because they know it. It's science that men are better athletes than women physically. We're different.
1: It's genetic, it was designed that way. God did it, not anybody else. That's what it is. It defies common sense. I don't even know why we're having this conversation, to be honest with you, in America.
0: Uh-huh.
1: There are forces behind this that are trying to make it an issue, and you got the weak-minded that go along with it. I think it's completely ludicrous. And I mean, look, I've got daughters. There's no way in the world I want some, you know, biological boy who says he's a girl, you know, taking showers or in there or dressing or whatever. That's ridiculous. It's beyond common sense. But these people have lost it, and you can see it. There's any number of interviews that Congress has done interviewing some of these people in the medical profession, and they can't tell you what a woman is. They cannot tell you.
0: Because they know the truth, but they don't want the backlash of the media for saying the truth.
1: Josh Hawley is probably one of the best at asking questions that I've seen. And he asked this one lady, well, can men have babies? Can men? And she couldn't answer that.
0: Mm-hmm.
1: She didn't want to answer it. She goes, well, I'm not here to answer those kind of questions.
0: What's interesting is they use the word transphobic. If you just talk about the common sense in some ways. So like you say, this is science, this is science. After they tell you trust the science, which we found out that was a lie.
1: Complete lie.
0: But they'll throw it at you like, you have to do it this way, you don't. You know, we know that psychologically, dot, dot, dot. But they just have to constantly contradict themselves to bend over backwards to say this stuff. And again, everyone knows it's just silliness.
1: Well, gender dysphoria is a mental condition, and it's a delusional world that they want to live in, and they want everybody else to make them feel better by agreeing that they're right. And those of us who see the world very plainly look at it and go, that's ridiculous. I'm not going to play along with that. And if you don't, then you get criticized like Miss Cunningham.
0: Yeah.
1: Okay, and then you get vilified, and then you get
0: even docked. The Harry Potter author.
1: Yeah, right. And so all of these things, we have got to all stand up and go, you know what, we've had enough.
0: Yeah.
1: We've had enough of this. And I applaud her. She's probably, you know, everybody on the WNBA ought to be standing with her going, you know what, she's right.
0: Mm-hmm.
1: Every one of them. If they did, you know, then I think it would be a different tune by the first of all, I haven't heard from the commissioner yet.
0: Yeah.
1: But I'm talking about the coaches and everybody else who want to straddle that fence. Yeah, they don't want to go either way.
0: They want to be seen in the media the right way.
1: They don't have the guts to stand up and say, what is truth?
0: Like,
1: what is the absolute
0: truth? There was a movie in the 90s called Juana Man, where a guy was pretending to be a female player to play in the girls' league so he could make a living, and just dominated. And people know that's what would happen.
1: Right.
0: You know that's what would happen.
1: Well, what if LeBron James came out and said, you know, I really think I'm a woman, and identify as a woman? I mean, he would lead the league in all records. They would never be broken for the next 100 years.
0: Yeah. Yeah.
1: That's, ever.
0: It's all it would take.
1: It's all it would take.
0: But again, people want to use the word phobic, like you're scared of transgender people. But your bathroom analogy about you don't want men in the bathroom with your daughter. The one thing they never point to is that the women who are transgender and men, nobody complains about them going into the men's bathroom because we're not worried about the safety. There's not a safety issue of them coming to us. It's the men going in with the young girls.
1: Right.
0: It's kind of funny that they always leave that out, because I saw someone the other day, they said, yeah, we don't care if you identify as a man and you want to come to the man's room, or you're a woman that wants to come to the men's room. We don't care about that. We're not worried about that. We're not scared about that. It's men going in, because men have physical, physical dominant potential over a woman in a private place.
1: Right. Well, I feel sorry for the male who goes into a bathroom and my daughter's in there. And if you've got an 11 or 12 year old girl and she goes to the bathroom, you know, obviously by herself in a mall or someplace else, and you're not going in there as the father, and something like that happens, I'm telling you, it would be really, really bad if something like that happened with my kid. And I'm sure that's the same way with many other people. So we just got to band together and go, you know what, this is nonsense. And we've got to end it. And thank goodness there's a lot of things that the Trump administration has done right. And one of the things is getting rid of DEI. One of the things is getting rid of transgender out of the military. This is very important and not should be taken lightly. And I applaud the administration for doing that.
0: On the whole side of things just being ridiculously silly, do you know who Ken Jennings is? The Jeopardy host, who is also the biggest winning champion ever?
1: No.
0: Okay. Well, he's the host. He took over after Alex Trebek, Jennings. And he's a leftist. He doesn't use Twitter. He's on Blue Sky. He's on, you know, all this because he's a leftist. But he had posted that he was playing one of a game from New York Times where it's like a word game. You have to spell as many words as you can in a set time. And then the trans community came after him. I wish people who care about trans would understand playing New York Times is still an insult. So now they started going after Ken Jennings for playing a New York Times game as him being anti-trans. But his response was actually kind of interesting. He came out and he said, this may be true of others, but I actually got express permission from the trans community to keep New York Times games and recipes. I also have a new subscription, which is arguably worse, so I had to specifically send a written request. Took about 30 days, but I got it approved. Like, the trans community had to approve it, but he was poking back at them. But the fact that they take the people who are on their side and say, you're not on our side enough.
1: Right.
0: It's just something mentally wrong in the far left. There's just something there.
1: Well, you know, and this is one of those times in history where common sense, clear thinking Americans have to stand together. I don't care if you're Democrat or Republican or independent or Green Party, whatever you are, to stand shoulder by shoulder and say, this nonsense will not stand. We reject this. Because if we don't do that, folks, they will run over people. They will run over, just like they are with Cunningham in the WNBA, right? If they want to get rid of the W and just make an NBA, well, we already got an NBA, and none of the women will be playing.
0: Nope.
1: I mean, that's just a fact.
0: There's a reason we have Title IX.
1: Right.
0: There's a reason we have separate leagues.
1: And I heard a statistic the other day. I don't know the exact number, so don't quote me on this, but it was something over 4,000 or something titles, wins. Broken records that were all by transgenders.
0: Yeah,
1: in the women's sport,
0: in the high school. And
1: so that's 4,000 girls who lost out on an opportunity because of an unfair advantage given to a male who decided that they would be female, and you have clueless adults who've allowed it to occur, and it's just because they're too scared to stand up for what is true. And that is a shame in our country, and I just wish more people had the guts to stand up. And you know what? You may have to pay a price for standing up, but if we don't do that, you're going to lose what you have. And I think what we have is a pretty good thing, and they're trying to destroy it. And I just, you know, I think it's worth fighting for. That's all.
0: America's worth fighting for.
1: Yeah, exactly.
0: And speaking of that, we had our names mentioned in a piece from, what is it called, Media Matters?
1: Media Matters. Y'all probably remember that. It goes all the way back to the Clinton days, but far left, really far left.
0: Really far left.
1: Organization, but go ahead.
0: But they were upset that we made a plan and sent it in with our ideas about what we could do to help secure elections over the next 100 days to get us to November or leading up to November, to by the time October comes along, people could make informed decisions and have the more secure elections.
1: Yeah, there was a team of us that met in D.C. We came up with a lot of ideas and we crafted a really solid document. Trying to give ideas to the administration and DHS on how they could implement, changes that will be very impactful for the November election. It's not everything that we want. It's not everything that really needs to happen. But it is a plan for risk mitigation in order to be able to have a good, solid election, the best that we can have. And within 100 days, we thought we had a really solid plan.
0: Yeah, and in our plan, what we said, you know, it just has to be hand-marked paper ballots, account for and secure the physical ballots, so chain of custody is important, verify the electronic count before certification, and keep a paper-based record of all the voter participation, and reduce and monitor the remaining electronic attack surface. So there are vulnerabilities. Make sure those are mitigated.
1: That's right.
0: It really was a mitigation plan.
1: It's a mitigation plan. And also, there were a couple of things that came up under CISA, the cybersecurity folks, for America. And it's an agency that fits underneath DHS. And we wanted them to know, because they have in their idea, in their brain, 5% of an audit at the end would catch most mistakes. And we know that it won't. And so we had to get an expert, Dr. Philip Stark, out of the University of California in Berkeley, to write a paper to be included in our package of why the 5% won't work and why they need to fix that. Mm-hmm. And so we got that. The other one was Dr. Appel, Andrew Appel, Princeton University, probably one of the smartest guys in America when it comes to voting machines. And he's a computer scientist, led their whole department in Princeton for years. But one of our friends and friends of this program, I've had him on this program. I even brought Dr. Appel to Arkansas when Independence County voted to go to hand-marked paper ballots. They had a town hall up there. And he would not take a dime for coming. He did that because he thought it was the right thing. But I wanted him to come to give people an opportunity to listen to an expert, not me or not Will. And, of course, nobody showed up here in Little Rock. None of the elected officials that we invited bothered to come
0: just
1: in.
0: Just public showed up.
1: Some of the public did. But none of the elected officials wanted to come and listen to what he had to say. But we had him write a paper about the BMDs, the machines that we vote on right here in Arkansas, these ballot marking devices, and why they are insecure, why you cannot use them, why the LNA test, the logic and accuracy test, is no good. We asked him to do a paper also to go into our packet.
0: You're saying a paper, but it was really a letter to CISA.
1: It was a letter to CISA,
0: yeah.
1: and to the head of CISA, Nick Anderson, and he did that. And it was a well-written paper. Plus, he had a link in there to a paper that he and 20 other noted cybersecurity experts all signed. It was a paper written basically to the Senate in Pennsylvania explaining all of the problems with electronic voting and why you can never trust the outcome and that you have to have the gold standard, which is a hand-marked paper ballot that is eventually hand-counted. That's what they put in there. And so he put that in his paper as well, a link to that. And we put all that and we sent it up to the acting director.
0: And forgot about J. Alex Haldeman.
1: Oh, Haldeman did too.
0: University of Michigan. Yeah. Talking about how voters should be voting in the most secure way, and that's a hand-marked paper ballot. So, and again, that the counts can't be an arbitrary number. You can't just say, I'm going to count 5% of ballots, 3%, 10%, because you could miss an incident by only counting 10% if you didn't happen to select one of the machines that had messed up.
1: Or a race that was messed up. If you only selected one race that nothing happened in, then you say, everything's good.
0: And the other aspect is doing the count before certification.
1: Right.
0: Not months later just to double check that a machine was working correctly.
1: Right. And those are the things that we were pushing and the things that we've said could be done within 100 days or before the election. And that is making its way in D.C. We'll see.
0: Yeah, and you know, we broke it down into chunks. Like in the first week, it was classifying counties that really needed the most changes, and those are the ones that use the touchscreen voting machines for every voter.
1: Right.
0: And we calculated it's about 870 or 880 counties in the United States use touchscreens for everybody, and that is what the experts consider the worst method of voting.
1: Right.
0: Because you cannot ensure the will of the voter with the touchscreen. So we wanted to assess the counties, put them in order of which ones needed the most help and which ones needed the most change. And then the next month, build an implementation plan that would get the paper ballot structure set up for these counties, helping them with staffing, with getting the new kind of poll books and their cybersecurity work.
1: Right.
0: And so we wanted... This is not to say, hey, counties, you need to make all these changes. Good luck. That's not what we want the federal government to do, because there are resources.
1: There's $1 billion DHS has, the Defense of Homeland Security, has in order to help counties across the country with money, financial assistance, to get rid of the machines and go to hand-marked paper ballots. Mm-hmm. They have it. It's there.
0: But here's the kicker. Arkansas was notified of the availability of $4 million for the state of Arkansas. That money would have been for taking what we have right now, the touchscreens for everybody, switching over to the hand-marked paper ballots, and then making sure you do a 5% audit before certification. That's what was required to get $4 million for the state of Arkansas.
1: And all they had to do is ask for it.
0: And Arkansas declined.
1: That's right.
0: They did not want it. Cole Jester and Sarah Huckabee said, we do not want $4 million to help with our elections. But yeah. When we talk about moving to paper ballots, what's one of the first things they bring up?
1: Money.
0: We don't have the money. We don't have the money. Even though paper ballots are cheaper.
1: Right.
0: They say, we don't have the money. So DHS said, here is $4 million, Arkansas. Take it, and you can ditch the voting machines and go to the hand-marked paper ballots. And the state of Arkansas said, no thanks, we're good. That's after President Trump came out and said these machines are
1: supposedly the deadline for that program has already passed, but I think that I hope that they extend it. I hope that they find that they'll extend it and give states a second chance to be able to ask for some of that money, because it is available to any state, and we could do it right here in Arkansas. And I hope that.
0: But that would have been $400,000 for Lake Pulaski County.
1: Right.
0: And so with $400,000 for Pulaski County, they could have easily had all the money to pre-print ballots, had all kinds of workers, hired all kinds of people, and had one of the most secure elections in the history.
1: But instead, we're using machines which we know are not good, are vulnerable, and the money that we're paying for it goes to an out-of-state company. We're giving them money, an out-of-state company. Remember that. And we're not even able to know any about – who owns that daggum company? It's just unbelievable to me. We're really not able to see any of the investors. We don't know who's investing in this company that actually controls every aspect of our elections. And they do. They control it.
0: And people like David Ray say, well, we don't want out-of-state influence in our politics, so we can't allow people to gather signatures if they don't live in Arkansas. The signature gatherer has some kind of influence, which it doesn't. But they say they use that excuse, but then are perfectly fine with our elections being outsourced out of state.
1: Right. Well, hopefully we're going to get that fixed. And hopefully the federal government will make some of the right decisions. If they follow what we've, the plan that we've put forward, then we won't have touchscreens in Arkansas in November, and we will have paper ballots. But I don't know what they'll do.
0: Outside of that grant you were talking about with the $1 billion available, $4 million for Arkansas, we also suggest that they build a fund just for election workers.
1: Right.
0: So counties could hire people to work the 12-hour shifts of elections. Then if they're forced to do the hand counts, you have the money available and the staff to have the workers to do the hand counts.
1: Yeah, and I said before, a lot of the county clerks will complain, and they'll say we can't get people, and the people that come in are tend to be more senior citizens who've got time, and they're slow, or they don't want to work more than a couple of hours. But if you were offering $25 an hour or $30 an hour, I think it'd be done a lot different. I think you would get a lot of people, particularly in a lot of these rural counties, who would want to work and make some extra money, and I think they could. But this is what I'm hoping will happen.
0: And we also suggested that these election workers get the same protection as jury duty, where you're excused from your work. When you're going to do it, you're not going to get fired. You're not going to be told you can't. You have the ability to go work. So pay the workers, set up a pool of workers for the county to work from, and give them protections to go in. So
1: yeah, but constantly we hear, we can't do it, it's too hard.
0: We have no money and we have no workers.
1: But you know what? All of that, those are myths, and they've already been blown out of the water by one county, Searcy County. He's already proven that it can be done, and it can be done cheaper, and it can be done fast and efficient. They've already proved that. Mm-hmm. But the State Board of Election Commissioners have pretty much poisoned the well by going after them and trying to take them and ban them for 14 years for saving money for their county, basically. 14 years, they were trying to kick them all out. And then they gave them letters of reprimand anyway when they had to back off of that. But the bottom line is it's a way to scare anybody else who wants to be a commissioner. They're going to have a hard time in Searcy County when those commissioners decide not to do it anymore, or any other county. And that was the whole intent of it. It was to basically chill the anybody who wanted to go into this so that they would not want paper ballots. Mm-hmm. But folks, we got to fight against this. We know that the machines themselves are too vulnerable to be used in something as important as an election.
0: What have we been seeing from the FCC lately? They've been banning, this week they banned the Roomba vacuum cleaners.
1: Anything robot with Chinese components, folks,
0: yeah,
1: they're banning them, whether they were drones. Just about anything that's got Chinese components, they're banning, except for election machines.
0: Voting computers.
1: Yeah. Voting computers. It's amazing.
0: So in the last year, we've had DJI or Chinese-made drones banned.
1: Right.
0: We've had internet routers for your home internet Wi-Fi banned.
1: They were banned in March of this year.
0: And now robot vacuum cleaners have been banned. But we're supposed to be okay with these voting machines that almost all of their main components are made in China.
1: So we can beat that horse to death, but I'm just telling you that we have an opportunity. The Secretary Lugnick has an opportunity right now to ban these machines with the foreign parts that are made in them, that we know for a fact and we can prove it, that those foreign parts are in fact made in China. And that's all they need to say. Critical infrastructure cannot be, and I don't know why the people in our state don't demand the ES&S prove that the parts in their machines are not made from China. They should have to prove that they're not.
0: Yep.
1: And they can't, but they should have to prove it. Yeah. And when they can't, we should be saying, you know what? We don't want those machines used here. We do not. But anyway.
0: And you know, again, with that logic of the Chinese parts, why are we constantly having to prove that something has happened instead of trying to prevent something from happening?
1: Right. They should have to prove to us that the machines are good. Now, here's what they'll say. Oh, they've all been certified. No, they have not been, folks. In fact, they don't even know what the certification actually means. And so, but when we publish our book, which is called Duped, which is coming out very soon, you'll be able to learn all of these facts, and you'll be smarter than everybody in elected office right now when you read that. You'll know why these machines can't be used. Duped, it will be coming out soon. It's how everybody in America was fooled into using machines for our elections.
0: And again, I don't understand why the Republicans of Arkansas don't want to listen to the president, don't want to listen to DHS Secretary Mullen when they said that foreign countries want to interfere with our elections. They have the capabilities, and these machines are vulnerable and would allow for manipulation to happen. It just doesn't make sense to the Arkansas Republicans.
1: It doesn't. But listen, before we go, we got a couple more minutes, and I really want to touch on something that really bothers me, and that you may or may not remember, but about a year ago, last year, they raised the Republican fees to run for different offices, and it's unbelievable to me. They raised, to run for governor, they raised it to $40,000. To run for governor. Mm-hmm. It raised it $40,000 to run as a Republican for the U.S. Senate. Unbelievable. Now, the governor's filing fee was $15,000.
0: Yeah, which was high.
1: Which was high. It's one of the highest in the country.
0: At 15.
1: And then they raised it to $40,000. Okay? And these are primaries that are paid for by the taxpayer.
0: Yeah.
1: The taxpayer are paying.
0: So the money paid for by the candidates doesn't go into funding the election.
1: Exactly, it goes to the party. But you know, and I don't mind the Republican Party getting money. I'm just saying that this is a barrier. This is a barrier to keep people out from running. It's clear. The U.S. Senate doubled. It went from 20,000 to 40,000. It's just absolutely ridiculous to me that they would do this, but they did it.
0: The House is 30, Senate's 40, Governor's 40. Now look,
1: that's for the Republican Party. What is it for the Democrat Party? $5,200 to run for Senate, $5,000 to run for governor, $4,600 for attorney general. I think that our fees are way out of sync with what they should be. And I think that there needs to be a change. There needs to be a change in that, because that's wrong.
0: And when it comes to other places, there have been Supreme Court rulings that obstructing the path to get on the ballot through high fees is something that is unconstitutional, because you have a right to run for office, and in Arkansas there's no other way to get on the ballot.
1: We're going to find out. I know that this is going to come up very soon, folks. But, you know, the Kernel of Truth Show, we're on your side. And we want to make sure that the people of Arkansas get an opportunity to run for office if you want to. So stay tuned. There may be more coming. But anyway, how much time do we have left?
0: I don't know.
1: Yeah, we've got 10 seconds. Well, that's okay. Well, I'm Colonel Conrad Reynolds, along with Will Huff. We thank you for joining us at this on the Kernel of Truth Show. We will be back next week this time. Have a great week.
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3: News this hour from Town Hall. I'm Keith Peters in Washington. Efforts to battle wildfires in Washington state are becoming overwhelming in the Pacific Northwest.
4: Some residents are returning to pure devastation, their homes leveled. Major General Jent Walsh heads the Washington National Guard.
5: I can tell you today that that's a war zone.
4: As of Monday afternoon, at least 600 homes, businesses, and other structures were destroyed. Many are still under evacuation orders.
5: Some of these folks may not recover. Some of those folks may not rebuild in there.
4: Yards are covered in charred debris. In some cases, only chimneys remain. There are three Spokane wildfires covering more than 8,000 acres. Strong winds fueled the blaze Sunday on Monday. Lighter winds and lower temperatures were helping firefighters. I'm Julie Walker.
3: President Trump says he didn't know the details of the deal to advance Todd Blanche's nomination. Senators John Cornyn and Tom Tillis said they struck a deal to formally rescind the $1.8 billion anti-weaponization fund and would therefore vote to confirm Blanche as Attorney General.
6: President, did you sign off on Todd Blanche rescinding?
7: I didn't look at it. All I know is that Todd Blanche is great. He's going to do a great job. Everybody knows it. And I understand there's been a sign-off, but I don't know what they agreed. I think Todd Blanche agreed to reconfirm things that he's already said, and what he said was okay.
3: Cornyn and Tillis had said they would not support Blanche's nomination without written confirmation that the fund is dead. 25 states sued the Trump administration Monday over its latest tariffs, calling them a pretext for replacing import taxes the Supreme Court struck down in February. On Wall Street, the Dow by 693 points. The NASDAQ rose 540. The S&P advanced 110. 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
3: Oil prices drop once again after an announcement by President Trump on Iran. And like clockwork, stocks rise as a result. More from correspondent Seth Sutel.
12: Stocks rallied to the edge of a record on Wall Street after easing oil prices helped calm Wall Street's worries that inflation could get even worse. The S&P 500 jumped 1.5% Monday. The index is just 0.1% below the record it set earlier this summer. The Dow rose 1.3% to an all-time high. The NASDAQ composite climbed 2.1%. The price of Brent crude fell 4.7%. That helped airlines and other companies with big fuel bills. United Airlines rose 5.8%. Treasury yields moved lower in the bond market.